0: writing, quote, MAGA has rigged the system.
1: The Trump administration now forced to buy their time as peace talks with Iran appear to have come to a halt. ABC's Martha Raddatz.
2: The two countries trying to agree on a framework for peace talks. The U.S. has submitted a one-page proposal. Secretary of State Marco Rubio saying he expected an answer from Iran today, but that answer still has not come. A spokesman for Iran's foreign ministry saying we are not bound by their deadline.
1: Meanwhile, American forces firing on two Iranian oil tankers in effort to enforce the blockade of Iranian ports. You're listening to ABC News.
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1: Pope Leo XIV, the first American pope, is marking the first anniversary of his election as pontiff. ABC News Chief International Correspondent James Longman has more.
5: The Chicagoan Southsider has become an alternative American voice on the world stage. His love of the White Sox and pepperoni pizza and the revelation that he plays Wordle every day has made him possibly the most normal pope in living memory.
1: In honor of his first year, a team of researchers have named a moth species after Pope Leo in honor of his support for the environment. A new lawsuit accuses the country's largest bowling company of creating an illegal monopoly.
6: A group of bowling enthusiasts are suing Lucky Strike for allegedly monopolizing the industry and ramping up prices to, quote, squeeze as much money as possible out of hardworking families once they're in the door. The lawsuit alleged Lucky Strike has run a, quote, Wall Street-engineered unlawful merger-driven playbook to buy up and consolidate 35% of bowling alleys across the country and raise prices. The publicly traded company says they plan to fight the case, which they described as meritless. Peter Haralambos, ABC News.
1: Sources tell ABC News the Trump administration is nearing a deal with TikTok to resolve a lawsuit over alleged child privacy violations in exchange for a $400 million settlement payment. White House officials have discussed if the payments could be used for the president's proposed triumphal arch near Arlington National Cemetery. Dave Packer, ABC News.
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10: From the WPBF 25 First Warning Weather Center, I'm Chief Certified Meteorologist Chris Martinez with a look at South Florida's certified most accurate forecast tonight. Look for mostly clear skies, temperatures down the low to mid-70s. And then we're talking about a scorcher on your Saturday. We'll talk about high temperatures in the mid-90s.
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13: Great radio stations all over, along with Polo. Sam is off tonight. CJ's in instead. I'm Joe. It's the Joe Pags Show. Thanks a lot for stopping by. It'll be Dr. Ben Young at the bottom of the hour. He is an expert. I guess he's an epidemiologist, an expert on viri or viruses, and he's going to talk about hantavirus. I've been saying hanta. He says hanta, but who knows? He says it's potato, potato. And then we have a bit of a tete-a-tete about ivermectin, but then we move on. I'm not gonna debate an epidemiologist. If he wants to come on and talk to Dr. Jesse Lopez about it or Dr. Peter McCullough about it, he can do that. It'll be a fun conversation. But he gives vital information about what you do if you're planning a cruise. Should you go? Is there a way to pre-screen people before they get on a cruise in case they have something that's communicable like this? Is there anything that can be done once you do get it? Is there any medications? Is there an antidote? Is there an antiviral or something? Can doctors on board these ships properly identify that it is this latest virus that we're all dealing with? And is this a new COVID scare? We talked to him about all of that stuff. Hour number three, it's going to be Mark Fitzpatrick. He is running against Brad Little, who's the governor of Idaho. He says that Little is not the Republican or the conservative he says he is, and he hopes that he has a chance. I'm going to break that down with him in hour number three. Here's where I am on ICE and ICE training. The people on the left say ICE, Immigration Customs Enforcement, are not trained correctly. They're doing the job incorrectly. They should not have the ability to go and get people who came here illegally if they haven't committed another crime on top of that. And, of course, I believe the left is wrong. In fact, we'll have Gregory Bovino on again. We had him on from CPAC. We'll have him on again sometime next week, I believe. He's the former commander of what was going on in Minneapolis and elsewhere. He's now retired. But the allegation that ICE does it wrong is one that I've always rejected. To me, it's very simple. The way that I approach an issue is, what's that side? What's this side? What's the alleged truth, which is somewhere in between sometimes? And how do I feel about it? Immigration and Customs Enforcement literally exists to enforce immigration law passed by presidents. Bills that were sent to the president by Congress, either in the 1980s with Reagan, the 1990s with Bill Clinton, other smaller provisions since then. Like Obama had DACA, and where you just made something up and they just accepted it weird. But that's the way it works. Once the law is on the books, the Congress doesn't enforce. The president doesn't enforce. But in the executive branch, you've got the Department of Homeland Security. ICE lives in the Department of Homeland Security. So does CBP. So does Border Patrol itself, the actual apparatus of Border Patrol. CBP is Customs and Borders and Border Protection, by the way. Those agencies are the ones that are in charge of enforcing the laws, the bills passed by Congress, signed into law by presidents. That's the way it works. So to me, it's very simple. When you go to where there are illegal immigrants and you've got to go there and enforce the law that was passed through bill form signed by a president, you go there and enforce the law. It's not, does Minneapolis want me here? It's not, does Jacob Fry think I'm nice? It's not, does Brian O'Hara think I'm okay? It's not, does Keith Ellison or Tim Walz approve of what I'm doing? It's their job to do it, and they've got purview, no matter what state you're in, to go into that state and do that job. You're like, well, why do you say that? Because in the Constitution, it says that the federal government is going to be in charge of all issues of naturalization. That includes immigration. That means it is up to the federal government to do it. That means it is not something that goes back to the states. Because remember, if it's not mentioned in that document, the states handle it. Well, it is. It's mentioned in that document. So again, and from a very simplistic viewpoint, I believe that Immigration Customs Enforcement and Customs and Border Protection should go into these states and do their jobs. Now, it would be much better if the states said, we're going to cooperate with you. We're going to hold on to the person you asked us to hold on to, because the feds will say, we've got a detainer on that person. And then when you get here, we will hand that person to you. That would take one, maybe two ICE agents. That's it. No more. Hey, thanks for holding on to this guy. We'll take him from here. Two agents, done. Instead, you needed 3,000 or 4,000 agents in Minneapolis because they said, we're not going to cooperate with you. So if you want to come here and do your job, we're going to make it much harder on you, just like they did in Boston. Same thing. Michelle Wu made it so much harder on them, so ICE had to come in and do raids. ICE would not be raiding anybody if the local law enforcement and the local authorities, from the governor on down, if they would have said, yeah, we're going to cooperate with you. We're going to help you out. We want you to get the people that broke the law to get here out of here. Places like California say we're a sanctuary state. New York wants to be a sanctuary state, which means we're not going to help you. We can't stop you from doing the job, but we're not going to help you. Of course, now in Minneapolis, you're trying to bring charges against ICE agents and so on and so forth. Because not only don't they want to help, they actually want to hinder. So it's a two-pronged thing. Number one, you can do what it is that you need to do. And we're going to help you out, have the detainers, the 287G, good, everything's going to be hunky-dory. Or number two, we're not going to help you at all. Now you're going to have to bring in a bunch of ICE and CP to overwhelm the illegal immigrant community and take them away. You would have needed a fraction of who went to Minneapolis or Chicago had they just worked along with the agencies. It's the first time in my life, well, it's a recent phenomenon, so probably in the last 5 or 6 years, that I've ever seen law enforcement turn their backs on law enforcement. Yeah, the one case in Chicago where the night commander or whatever said, nope, don't send any help, as ICE agents were being surrounded by bad guys. Nope, we're not going to help out. I've never seen that before. It used to be that they always back each other up if they're doing the job in a righteous manner, in fashion. If the cop, if the ICE agent, if the CBP is breaking the law, that's a different thing. So that's why I'm all for investigations and good being shot and killed, even though on video we all saw from whatever angle you want to look at that she did in fact drive her SUV and it did in fact hit him. And on the Preddy guy, I mean, what are we talking about? He for some reason decides he's going to start fighting with CBP on the side of the road. And he had a loaded gun. Now, I carry a loaded gun. It should be loaded if you're going to carry it. But that investigation should tell us, were those officers in a life and death situation? If they were, they did the right thing by doing what they had to do. Guess what would not have happened had these local authorities just worked with ICE and CBP? Those two people would be alive because there would not have been protests. They would not have known that ICE and CBP were going to the local jail to go pick somebody up, or that the locals were holding on to somebody that ICE said, we have a detainer on that person. None of that would have happened. None of the protests, none of the driving your car into somebody, none of the wrestling with a CBP officer on the side of the road, none of that would have happened. And it's that simple to me. And nobody can make an argument that what I just said is incorrect. I've been waiting for a good argument that they shouldn't work with ICE for some reason. But what if you don't believe that they're here illegally? It doesn't matter if you believe it or not, they are. I mean, but just by the absolute dictionary definition of illegal, they did something illegal. I mean, it's United States statute. What is it, 18 U.S.C. 1325 and 1326? It just is statute. It's against the law to come here illegally across the border. It is a civil problem if you overstay a visa. That's a different thing. But the whole idea that you're not going to help out other law enforcement and your law enforcement because you have a different political ideology, law enforcement isn't supposed to go by political ideology. It's supposed to go by what's legal, what's not. What's the speed limit? Okay, it's 65, you're going 80. There really is no middle ground there. You are going faster than the posted speed limit. There's no political argument. Now, you might think that the speed limit should be higher. Take that up with your local representative. Maybe they can change something. But this whole us versus them has never made any sense to me. And I bring all this up because after saying all of that, and after saying, yes, ICE has the ability to do it, yes, the local authority should work with them, make it easier, yes, they had to bring in thousands of different ICE agents and CBP because the authorities from the governor on down would not work with them, now there's this story. They're going to start retraining everybody. This is from News Nation. Here's why ICE is reportedly going back to 75-day training cycles. Recruits in the U.S. Immigration and Customs Enforcement's training program will soon reportedly return to a 75-day cycle beginning July 1st. Restoring instruction, one former ICE official insists, is vital to the agency properly carrying out its federal immigration enforcement duties. This, to me, because I'm an honest purveyor of truth, is them admitting that there's something wrong with the training. So after supporting what it is that they're doing, after knowing that they have to do it the way they're doing it because they're not getting cooperation they should, ICE is now saying we're going to do this training again. We hope to have Mark Wayne Mullen on soon to find out more about this. Story continues. Multiple news organizations reported Wednesday that ICE will return to its previous level of recruitment instruction. It was reportedly slashed by 30 days last fall to quickly process potential federal officers to carry out the Trump administration's crackdown on illegal immigration. The reported training change comes months after a whistleblower called ICE's training deficient, defective, and broken after the alleged cuts. The Department of Homeland Security previously denied it had cut training levels for recruits. Democrats, including Connecticut U.S. Senator Richard Blumenthal, have been demanding reforms to federal immigration enforcement operations as part of negotiations over future Department of Homeland Security funding. His office did not respond to News Nation's request for comment. The federal agency was subjected to a partial government shutdown that ended last week, though ICE and Border Patrol still remain unfunded under the agreement to end the shutdown. So again, I can only take in the information, digest it, decide where I am on it, and then disseminate it to you. But what is this? So 45 days training wasn't enough. That's a month and a half. Now we have to have 75 days training, which is 2.5 months. And that somehow is going to fix any alleged or perceived problems? Or maybe just go back to what I just said. You can do it one of two ways. Cooperate with us. You're going to have a very small presence. Nobody will even notice that we're there. Or don't cooperate with us and then see what happened in Minneapolis. Your thoughts on this, 833-JOE-PAGS, 833-563-7247, joepags.com. Because, again, I support them enforcing the law. Again, I support them doing it one of two ways. Either work with us and it's easy, or work against us and it's hard, and now I'm hearing we got to do more training. Okay. Now, again, it doesn't look like anybody's agreeing from the DHS yet. They're just saying it. And I guess they denied that they lowered the training rate from 75 to 45. But we'll find out how this shakes out. And the idea, by the way, that John Thune, the very weak majority leader in the Senate, took something and passed it that doesn't fund CBP and ICE is really kind of dumb. It just is. But what do I know? 833-JOE-PAGS, 833-563-7247, joepags.com. Everybody notices the dramatic weight loss we're seeing from the GLP-1s. 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
7: 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Interview about hantavirus at the bottom of the hour with Dr. Ben Young. And good guy. Nice guy, very knowledgeable guy. We disagree on ivermectin, but we moved past that very quickly. It's interesting because I got Dr. Jesse all riled up today by saying, "Hey, this guy says that ivermectin doesn't work. He's sending me studies." He's because Jesse, stop. I agree with you. I'm just telling you that there's a guy who's a very smart epidemiologist who has a different take on this. So very interesting. Make sure you stick around for that at the bottom of the hour, because a lot of people want to know, what is this hantavirus? What is this thing? Where did it come from? It comes from mice. And how do you actually catch it? Can it go from an animal to a person? Is it in the air? Is it through eating something? And once you have it, how does it spread? Where did it come from? It turns out this strain appears to be from South America. We get into that and then some in just a moment with the doctor. It's going to be Ed in Florida on the line. Ed, what's going on? Hi.
8: Hey, Joe. Been listening for a year. I agree with most of your opinions.
7: Thank you.
8: I have a problem.
7: Yeah.
8: I've got a case where somebody frauded me in court and took a lot of money. And, I've been trying to get a lawyer and they're buying my lawyers out from under me. That's what I'm figuring out. How can I address that? How can I get past it?
7: I have no idea what you're talking about. Let me throw this out there. You're saying that you've got a case and said somebody defrauded you and you're trying to get a lawyer to bring the case, yeah, but they're buying the lawyers out from you?
8: Yeah.
7: What does that mean? Sir. Are you saying they can't pay lawyers? They can't pay lawyers off. Can't do that.
8: Well, if you have enough money.
7: No, you really can't. It's illegal. You can't just buy a lawyer and say you're not allowed to give this guy any sort of legal counsel. You can't do that. I would get a hold of your local prosecutor. I don't know where you live in Florida, but get a hold of the attorney general's office, either in Tallahassee, or get a hold of your DA. And tell them what's going on. I mean, if anybody could take action, they could.
8: Right. Okay.
7: You know what I mean?
8: Sounds good.
7: Brother, I appreciate you. I mean, without knowing the details of the case, it would be It would be

0: wrong of me to give you any other legal advice other than if you're being defrauded, which is a legal issue that's against the law, I would get a hold of prosecutors immediately. I mean, you don't even need your own attorney. You need somebody to go prosecute the case if that's what's going on. Then maybe you could civilly sue them later to get your money back if, in fact, fraud is happening. But it's also against the law for you to go and seek counsel, get a lawyer. Then the lawyer says, oh, I can't do it anymore. So either you're assuming they got paid off, and that's an assumption. If you can't prove it, it's not illegal. If you can prove they got paid off, that's something different. Everybody has the right to counsel. So, yeah, I would get a hold of your DA in your county, your district attorney, or I'd get a hold of the attorney general of the state of Florida, who's a great guy, by the way. Uthmeyer, I think he's great. We've had him on several times. Before him, it was Ashley Moody. But, I mean, they don't play that game. If somebody's defrauding you, doing something wrong, and not allowing you to have counsel, and they're somehow paying them off, if you can gather all that information and evidence and get it to somebody who can prosecute a case, I would do that. I don't know if you have a case or not. I have no idea the details of your case, and I don't want to know. Because, again, opining on something like that is something that is not in my purview. But I can tell you who to go talk to. DA, AG, let us know how that goes. 833-JOE-PAGS, 833-563-7247, joepags.com. Hantavirus, Huntavirus. This is from CNN. What the numbers tell us about Huntavirus. That's the headline from Jen Christensen on CNN. Health authorities across several countries are racing to trace and contain an outbreak of the Huntavirus after the World Health Organization said yesterday, that five confirmed infections had been identified among people connected with the cruise ship MV Hondius. The virus is typically associated with rodents, but it may have passed from human to human aboard the vessel, according to the WHO. Since April 11, three people from the ship have died, while a handful of others are sick. The outbreak was first reported to WHO on May 2nd and remains a low risk to the general public. The organization says Spanish authorities will conduct a full investigation and disinfect the ship after it docks in the Canary Islands, where WHO believes the port has the right conditions for passengers to safely disembark. The details are 147 people, 88 passengers, 59 crew members aboard the MV Hondius, according to the World Health Organization, were exposed. Those on board represent 23 nationalities, including 17 Americans. Authorities are completing additional contact tracing of 82 passengers and 6 crew members from April 25th Airlink flight to Johannesburg from St. Helena that a Dutch woman who had been on the ship took before she died. KLM said authorities in the Netherlands have reached out to an undisclosed number of passengers on a second flight that the Dutch woman briefly boarded to Johannesburg. She left on a late-night flight, KL-592, before it took off because she was too sick to fly. Details on Hantavirus, Huntavirus, whatever it is, when we come back. Stay right here.
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3: Just learned that U.S. forces carried out another airstrike targeting a suspected drug smuggling boat in the Eastern Pacific. Southcom says two people were killed, there was a survivor, and the U.S. military contacted the U.S. Coast Guard to carry out a search and rescue. The Huntavirus-infected cruise ship preparing to moor in the Canary Islands this weekend. ABC's Maggie Rooley is there.
4: Right now, we're in the port where the ship won't even be allowed to dock. We expect it to anchor in the water. Everyone on board will be given a medical assessment before being ferried off in small groups, taken to the port here in hazmat suits, and then boarded onto military-guarded buses and taken to the airport.
3: No answer yet from Iran to a framework for peace talks. Secretary of State Marco Rubio had said he expected an answer today. Meanwhile, American forces firing on two Iranian oil tankers, an effort to enforce the blockade of Iranian ports. Iran blasting the American strikes as a reckless military adventure at a delicate time. This is ABC News.
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14: From the WPBF 25 First Warning Weather Center, I'm Chief Certified Meteorologist Chris Martinez with a look at South Florida's certified most accurate forecast tonight. Look for mostly clear skies, temperatures down the low to mid-70s. And then we're talking about a scorcher on your Saturday. We'll talk about high temperatures in the mid-90s.
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0: Antivirus. I talked about it the other day, and I said I had never heard of it before because I hadn't. I'm not a medical expert. I'm not a virus expert, certainly. But Hantavirus is allegedly on some, well, not even allegedly, but it's on some cruise ships right now. We always hear that cruise ships somehow are the breeding ground for things like this. I don't know why, but there is a question. Is this the next COVID? Is there social distancing? We're all going to have to wear a mask. Can we all have to lock down ourselves inside of our homes? It seems like the answer is no, but I'm not the expert. I want to get with this young man. It's Dr. Ben Young. He is the Senior Medical Advisor at Wellness Equity Alliance. Doctor, how are you? Good to see you.
16: Well, I'm doing well, and thanks for having me on the show. And I'm young in name, but not by age.
0: Well, you seem very young to me. Your hair's a lot darker than mine, that's for sure. Let's talk about hantavirus. It's something that I wasn't aware of. We've been talking about it a little bit. Allegedly, I guess, not even allegedly, mice are the reason for this. Can you just take me step by step through what the heck is this? And then we'll get into if we should all be panicking.
16: Sure thing. So, as an infectious disease professional, we've known about hantavirus for quite a number of years. The first outbreaks actually happened in Asia. There was a relatively large outbreak that occurred in the southwestern United States, where I was involved as a clinician in the early 1990s. So hantavirus has been around for a while. It's a family of viruses. there are about 40 members of the hantavirus family worldwide. And you're correct that hantavirus, it largely lives in wild rodent populations, mostly mice and a few rats around the world.
0: So we're saying hanta, not hanta? I'm thinking like it's a handkerchief or something. So I'll say hantavirus, and that's what it is. You're the expert. So let's get into it.
16: Tomato.
0: Exactly right. The way that you described it is not unlike how COVID was described at first, and here's what I mean. Everybody was saying, you hear about coronavirus, and I'm thinking, there's a virus that's surrounding a beer? I didn't even know what that was. So we found out more about it. Turned out it was a specific version of coronavirus. So hantavirus, this is something that is a classification of virus, and then it becomes something different case by case?
16: Well, so again, there's a family of viruses that are related structurally and genetically, and we call them Hanta because the first case was in a place called Hanta in Korea.
0: Okay.
16: And that in a way, it's like looking at cats. There's a family of cats, and there are big cats and little cats. There are wild cats. There are, you know, brown cats and black cats and so on. And so Hanta virus represents that family of viruses. And again, there's about 39 or 40 species, distinct entities of that virus distributed worldwide. And again, including South America, where the case that has gotten a lot of recent attention, occurred.
0: Is it assumed, and it's Dr. Ben Young, go to wellnessequityalliance.com, find out more. Is it something that would normally show up on a boat if a group of mice showed up on the boat, or does somebody have to get it wherever they stopped, and then they get on the cruise ship, and then they spread it human to human? How does that work?
16: Yeah, so there's a lot more unknown than known on this particular case.
0: Okay.
16: We do know that there have been no previous hantavirus outbreaks on cruise ships. So this is the very first one. And, you know, again, it'd be nice to know all the answers, but these are early days. What we do know is that this particular species of hantavirus, which actually goes by the name of Andes virus, you know, refers to the mountains in South America,
0: right,
16: has been around simultaneous with the outbreak in North America. So in the early 90s, the first cases were seen in Chile and Argentina, and they've been scattered through what we call the southern cone of South America. There has been an outbreak in the Buenos Aires region this year. And so, in a sense, there's nothing new about Andes virus. What's new is this outbreak occurred in a very kind of very prominent place, this cruise ship that had a couple of quite notable YouTube content creators on board.
0: Right.
16: And it drew the attention of people because of, I mean, it sounds like a disaster movie in real time.
0: It is Dr. Ben Young. Again, this is something that we're not really sure what the source was of this, although probably from mice somewhere. But it could be somebody in Argentina has the virus. They get on the cruise ship. They start spreading it that way. Can a virus spread from an animal to a person? Because I know the whole COVID thing is still in dispute. It wasn't a pangolin. It probably was a lab leak. We're finding out more and more about it every day. But I wonder, because we were told a bat bit a pangolin, somebody ate it at the wet market. I still don't really know what that story was. When it comes to this, and again, very different viruses, I understand that. But when it comes to this, can a mouse give it to me? Or does the mouse have to have droppings, and then somebody steps on the thing, and then somebody's mother-in-law says something at the buffet? I mean, how does this thing spread? Does any of that make any sense?
16: Yeah, yes, it does. I mean, so in the history of viral infections, what we refer to these things as zoonotic infections, meaning that the normal host of the virus is not human.
0: Okay.
16: And then through circumstances that I'll talk about in a moment, that virus crosses species. It crosses from mice to humans. And that notion of a spillover from one species to another has been well documented through time. Influenza, typically human influenza, is often crossover events that happen from birds, from chickens,
0: right,
16: and ducks, for example, and so on and so forth. And actually it goes both ways, so that humans sometimes transmit viruses to non-human animals. So that's a well-known, well-characterized phenomena through the history of infectious diseases. And there's nothing, you know, the consensus, the globally accepted consensus about hantaviruses is that, again, there are rodent reservoirs for the virus. And in under circumstances where people get exposed typically to saliva, droppings, or urine, or dust that's contaminated by those things, which, again, harbor the virus, people
0: right,
16: inhale those particles, and then they acquire the virus.
0: So this actually could be airborne.
16: Mechanism.
0: So it is airborne, and then whatever animal, human or non-human, breathes it could end up getting it.
16: Yeah, so it's important to discriminate between airborne virus and airborne particles. And so In this case, it was particles that were contaminated by dust particles, for example, that are contaminated by the virus that are inhaled. Okay. And that renders a very different mechanism and risk of infection. And so you have to inhale, infected dust, basically, and that's the mechanism of exposure. The virus doesn't live very well in just free-floating air.
0: I'm 59 years old, and I've never heard that it's the particles, it's not the virus. That's very, very interesting to me. Is that the same with the normal flu? Is that the same with COVID? It wasn't really breathing in COVID. You were getting particles that were infected or somehow damaged by it?
16: That's the general consensus. I mean, again, there's some devils in the details. But for example, measles virus, which is the most contagious virus that known to medical science, is actually airborne. It just lives in the air, and it's why it hangs out of the air. Particles tend to get up in the air and then they fall back down to the ground, and that tends to lead to a shorter duration of the particle in the air, making it in general less infectious, less contagious.
0: It's Dr. Ben Young, Senior Medical Advisor, Wellness Equity Alliance. Go to wellnessequityalliance.com. Incredible information. So let's go back to the region where we assume it's from in South America. I would assume that if this exists there, there's got to be some sort of treatment for it. What is the treatment for this?
16: So great question. So there is no specific antiviral treatment for hantavirus. And again, we've known about hantavirus in the U.S. context since 90 or so. And despite advances in medical science, viral medicines, there's no specific medicine that targets hantavirus. When people are seriously or critically ill with hantavirus, then the medical treatment, if you will, is supportive care. What we call supportive care, which means we take care of their fluid status. We give them, if necessary, supplemental oxygen or mechanical ventilation in the case of really critically ill people with respiratory failure. But there is no specific antiviral medicine or vaccine for Hanta.
0: It is Dr. Ben Young. So as we're talking about this, it's interesting to me that a lot of this sounds familiar to what we dealt with COVID. Is this the next COVID? Because some people are saying absolutely not. Others are going, I don't know.
16: Well, if anything, the lessons from the COVID epidemic taught us, it's important not to speak in absolutes when we don't know all the answers.
0: Okay.
16: And so. We don't know if this will be the next pandemic, but I think the general consensus and the Secretary General of the World Health Organization just this morning, Dr. Tedros, said that there's no indication that this is going to be the next COVID or the next pandemic. There's been little evidence of subsequent infection among people who have been potentially exposed to the people who acquired and became sick from the Andes virus on the ship. So the indicators are at the moment nothing to be concerned about. But again, concern is one thing, and hysteria and is a different level of public health and public discussion.
0: So don't panic.
16: Exactly. Do not panic.
0: All right. It's Dr. Ben Young.
16: Even if this was COVID, I would not be panicking, right?
0: Let's go there, because I got myself in trouble for saying hydroxychloroquine worked when COVID was going on. I was suspended from Twitter for a while, even though peer-reviewed studies said it did. Ivermectin certainly works on COVID. I had COVID once. I took ivermectin. I took some stuff for my lungs. I was off the air one day, but I'm healthy. I'm in pretty good shape. When it comes to something like this, wouldn't ivermectin be something you would go to immediately? Because it is antiviral, and no, it's not a horse paste. It's actually, there are human doses of it. Would that be your go-to or not?
16: Absolutely not.
0: Okay. Why not?
16: Well, first off, ivermectin is not an antiviral. It's an anti-helmetic. It's an anti-worm medicine that's given to people and other animals, including horses. There's no good evidence that it actually has specific antiviral activity. There are rational ways to think about this, and there's a process for evaluating the activity of medicines. There's no demonstrable evidence that ivermectin is a treatment for viruses, COVID or Hanta. Okay. I would dispute that assertion. You could have taken ivermectin and you got better, but lots of people who had viral illness got better by breathing the air, and that's not a treatment for COVID or Hanta either.
0: Well, I'm not in a position to debate you on it, that's for sure. I do know this. There are 77 studies that suggest that ivermectin is not only effective, but it works very well on human beings. And it's an award-winning medication. I'm not sure why we made it a horse paste. But again, you will smoke me if we try to debate this. I'm not trying to. I'm telling you that there are studies out there, I'm sure that you've seen, and maybe you can dispute them. And I give you all the credit for being the expert that you are. So I'm going to stop on the ivermectin right there because I don't want to look stupid on my show. Having said that, is there an antiviral that exists that you would like to take a look at for Hunter? And then I want to get into, how does it show up on the boat? Do we not screen people before they get on cruise ships?
16: Yeah, so a couple of really great questions. So in brief, there is no, you know, there has not been a specific treatment or research program directed at looking at a Hanta virus antiviral medicine, in part because the outbreaks are very sporadic and the number of people ultimately affected by Hanta is low. That's not to take away from the fact that in some outbreaks, you know, people die. So this is a very potentially very serious infection among some people. Right. And again, it's a cause of death. Okay. So, but to date, there's been no successful program to develop a specific antiviral for hantavirus. You know, one would like to think that if we continue to invest in the basic science and viruses and the you know, the development of new pharmaceuticals and antiviral medicines, that we might find that in the future. But to date, again, nothing specific to treat hantavirus. And frankly, that's the case for many viruses, you know, in biology. So okay, we'd like to have good medicine for everything. That's not the current reality.
0: And the other part of it is, why are we letting everybody and anybody get on a cruise ship?
16: Well, that's a really interesting question. I mean, first off, I mean, I think it would be completely unreasonable to screen everybody. You know, there's 35 million people that get on cruises every year.
0: Right.
16: Since there's never been a case of hantavirus on a cruise ship, it would be preposterous to propose that we should have been screening everybody for hantavirus before the first case ever happened. I think there's a broader question that you ask is, one, what is the health and safety of passengers on cruise ships?
0: Right.
16: And the second question is, you know, how do we go about, you know, protecting passengers on passenger vessels, whether that's an aircraft or a ship or a bus? You know, should we be screening everybody for hantavirus that gets on an airplane? Probably not.
0: Right.
16: On the other hand, again, there's a question that I'm sure you'd like to, debate at some point about what is the balance between government and personal responsibility on this. You know, does the government mandate who can get on or not get on a plane? Is that the airline's responsibility? To what extent are the cruise ship's responsibility? To what extent is that personal responsibility? And it's a very murky and gray area.
0: It is.
16: I think in brief, you know, what we learned from COVID, again, and I think it was difficult, if not impossible, to enforce, is that and there's a number of presumptions on this, is that people who harbor the virus are symptomatic. And it turns out with COVID, they were not all symptomatic.
0: Right.
16: We don't know that with hantavirus. So, but let's presuppose that everybody who has hantavirus is symptomatic, has a fever, for example. Then, you know, it might be reasonable to ask, if you take the personal responsibility approach, individuals who fever probably should ask to not board, maybe get some grace in saying, I can delay my boarding of this ship or again, a later sailing or a later aircraft. You know, we do that in general, but that's the personal responsibility piece is imperfect. People may not think that their fever is related to something serious. Oh, I have seasonal allergies and not a deadly viral infection. And so that's tough. We know it in some airports around the world, as you cross international borders, they have, temperature heat sensors and they can tell who's got a fever and who doesn't.
0: Right.
16: You know, to what extent that works in preventing transmission or people crossing borders who have other contagious diseases. Again, I think that the jury is still out on it. And so, again, I think it's a tough situation to try to surveil and prevent the boarding and, you know, of people, other than making the general, you know, ask of people to be either responsible to themselves or their fellow traveling companions to, like, if you're sick, maybe you should, like, not get on this ship or this aircraft.
0: Yeah. And, well, it's common sense, and people should take that personal responsibility, but I'm with you. I don't want the surveillance state. I don't want everybody testing my temperature everywhere I go. And because I live here in Texas, and for some reason we have this stupid juniper tree, I have allergies, horrible allergies half the time. And if I show up with a runny nose, I shouldn't be precluded from flying because it's my allergies. It's Dr. Ben Young. I appreciate the time and the access. Can a doctor on a cruise ship diagnose somebody with Hanta or not?
16: No, I mean, it's just not a practical diagnostic. I mean, you just wouldn't board a cruise ship with 150 people and be equipped to diagnose.
0: I want to stop you there. I don't mean before you get on. I mean, if you're on there and you become symptomatic and there's something wrong with you, can that doctor then tell that it's Hanta or not?
16: No. And really? In brief, the answer is no. But I think that the broader question is, and this is a question really for both the traveling public and companies, is to what extent on a ship or an aircraft are there medical facilities? Again, there's like reasonable limits to this, right? Yes. If you're on a small regional jet, there's really nothing. If you're on a cruise ship with 10,000 other people, those cruise ships actually have quite sophisticated onboard medical facilities. Gotcha. And so there's differences, and there's a spectrum of the kind of medical capabilities that exist depending on the kind of circumstances. The ship that, the expedition ship that we're talking about was a small vessel. It did have a doctor on board.
0: Right.
16: And that doctor, did what he could. But in the end, there's not the kind of sophisticated diagnostics that could differentiate this person with a fever and shortness of breath, to distinguish between influenza, COVID, and Hanta virus.
0: That's why I don't go on ships. 10,000 people, give me a break. We're back after this in the Joe Pag Show.
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24: At first glance, Terrence and Shania have nothing in common. 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He's constantly traveling. 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Shania, on the other hand, just turned 45. She owns a coffee shop, she is married with two kids, and has never smoked. 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
0: Glad to have the doctor on. Of course, I've had on, you know, Urso and Corsi and Jesse Lopez and Dr. McCullough, everybody down the list. They've got peer-reviewed studies that say ivermectin works, but I'm not in a position against an epidemiologist to argue it, as I wasn't prepared for him to say it doesn't work or it's not antiviral. So great conversation, interesting information. Well, we certainly will have more people on about what's going on with hantavirus and then some, and we're coming back after this. Stay here.
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5: From ABC News, I'm Dave Hacker. U.S. forces today carried out another airstrike targeting a suspected drug smuggling boat in the Eastern Pacific. Southcom says two people were killed. There was a survivor, and the U.S. military contacted the U.S. Coast Guard to carry out search and rescue. Secretary of State Marco Rubio said he expected to hear today from Iran regarding whether they'll go along with that one-page framework for peace talks submitted by the U.S. It's now Saturday in Tehran and still nothing. President Trump asked about it as he left the White House tonight.
7: They have no military. They have not a lot left. We'll see what happens.
25: As the U.S. awaits Iran's answer on peace talks, American forces firing on two Iranian oil tankers, an effort to enforce the blockade of Iranian ports. Iran blasting the American strikes as a reckless military adventure at a delicate time.
5: ABC News Chief Global Affairs Correspondent Martha Raddatz. Dozens of passengers on board the hantavirus-infected cruise ship are preparing to dock at the Canary Islands this weekend before their whisked away for quarantine after that outbreak was discovered on board. ABC's Maggie Rulli on what will happen to the American passengers.
26: The U.S. State Department says it's in direct communication with Americans on board. A CDC team will meet them and escort them onto a charter flight heading to the National Quarantine Unit in Omaha, Nebraska. It's unclear how long they will stay. It's the same facility used to quarantine COVID patients in those early days of the outbreak.
1: A trove of UFO documents released by the Pentagon.
6: More than 400 incidents, sightings of unknown flying objects made public for the first time, officially called Unidentified Anomalous Phenomena, or UAPs, better known as UFOs. President Trump, who after prodding from congressional Republicans, declassified the files, touting complete and maximum transparency, writing it's up to the public to decide for themselves what the hell is going on.
1: That's ABC's Jay O'Brien. 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
27: 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I knew it was time to figure out Medicare, and I had questions, like when to enroll and how to enroll. 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
14: From the WPBF 25 First Warning Weather Center, I'm Chief Certified Meteorologist Chris Martinez with a look at South Florida's certified most accurate forecast tonight. Look for mostly clear skies, temperatures down the low to mid-70s. And then we're talking about a scorcher on your Saturday. We'll talk about high temperatures in the mid-90s.
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0: great radio stations across the land on a Free Speech Friday. Whatever's on your mind, fair game. If I know something about it, we'll talk about it. If not, we'll move on. It's the Joe Pag Show along with Polo. CJ's in for Sam. I'm the aforementioned host, Joe Pag. So there's a lot going on. And in watching what's happening in New York City, I'm not sure how I feel about it. I'll be honest. I'm going to go to New York, I think, next month. And I'm going to spend a little time there. I got an event that I'm doing. And I love New York. And I think a lot of people who go there really do enjoy New York. I mean, Polo, I've never said, do you like New York? But, I mean, you've gone more than once. I'm guessing you had a pretty good experience there.
2: Yes, both times. Even though the first time when we were at Central Park, we saw a really big rat. And it was like the joke.
0: Just a New York-sized rat. It's not a really big rat there.
2: Oh, no. It was big. It was pretty big. And I mean, and the crazy part was that it was next to a horse, and the horse didn't even flinch.
0: Yeah, they're friends, probably.
2: Probably. Like, hey, bro. You know, they dapped each other up and, you know, kept it moving.
0: Hey, bro. That's pretty good. But, I mean, CJ, you obviously love New York. I mean, we love New York in our family.
3: I do love New York, yeah.
0: So, I mean, seeing Mom Donnie be the guy and try his hardest to ruin it or change it forever, it's interesting because I kind of want him to do it. I wanted to do it because New Yorkers don't really play that. I think they made a really, really dumb move, dumb mistake by electing this guy. He lied about, quote, affordability. He lied about free grocery stores or government-run grocery stores. That would be very inexpensive. He wants $30 million per now. He lied about bringing jobs in as people are rushing to leave New York City now. He lied about a lot of it. He lied about free busing. Oh, your bus ride is going to be free, which, of course, it's not going to be free. Just lied. The guy's a liar. So I'm kind of here for it. But, of course, it bothers me from the aspect or perspective of being a Metro New Yorker originally. I'm from Long Island. I was born in Amityville. Copaig is my hometown. As the crow flies, probably 20 minutes to New York City. Driving there is about an hour because it's very bad traffic there. But I'm from that area, and I want it to prosper. I want it to be good. I've got a lot of cousins and relatives still there. I hope to go there and enjoy the city when I go. You got an anti-cop, anti-safety, socialist who just doesn't like the value system of the United States of America as the mayor now. So I'm kind of okay with it as long as they wake up, as long as they realize, oh, what did we do? And I think they're realizing that because things haven't become more affordable. And now there's a $5 billion budget deficit. And now they're not going to cooperate with ICE. And now, you know, he's anti-police and let's let everybody out of Rikers Island. I mean, he's just not the right guy for the city. But it looks like they're waking up because now the leadership in New York City, other than Mamdani, is trying to stop billionaires from running for the border and going elsewhere. That's the story from the New York Post. New York leaders desperately try to stop billionaire bigs from fleeing city over Mamdani. Craig McCarthy, Taylor somebody, Charles the other person, and Matt somebody else. You need four people to write this one. Four people to write a story, which is nuts. And then there's the obligatory video of Mamdani talking about how when I ran for mayor, I said I was going to tax the rich, and he smiles and he taps on the actual camera that he says, there's a guy up here, names the guy, Ken Griffin. There's a guy up here who owns this penthouse that costs $200-something million. I want to get some of his money. Like, people are going to go, yeah, go get the guy's money. He's going to build a new building on Park Avenue or something, and he's going to employ hundreds of people, if not more. But Mamdani wants to go and get some of his money because he's somehow the bad guy. This is class warfare. It's rich versus poor. This is I'm here to save the day, and he's making a fool of himself. That smile isn't as bright and shiny as it was when he was running. Story goes, don't break up because of Mamdani. New York leaders are desperately trying to stop billionaire bigwigs from hightailing it out of the Big Apple with their cash, businesses, and thousands of jobs as fears mount that Mayor Zoran Mamdani's policies will accelerate the Empire State's nation-leading loss of wealth. You think? After he literally is doing ad campaigns where he's going to steal somebody's money if they dare have a penthouse in New York, you don't think that guy can sell that penthouse and go elsewhere? Of course he can. Something about if you don't live there a certain amount of time, I can charge you X percentage or take a bunch of money from you because I feel like it. Who the beep does he think he is? I hope New York understands the mistake they made. The splashy 1-2 punch of Citadel CEO Ken Griffin and Apollo Global Management honcho Mark Rowan pledging to expand outside New York City has been coupled with the silent wave of businesses quiet quitting the city over its hostile environment, insiders told the Post. The burgeoning biz bolt has prompted Andrew Murstein, founder of Medallion Financial Corporation, to launch a campaign dubbed Operation Boomerang to woo his peeved peers back into the New York groove. Okay, this is why you needed four writers to have these stupid little alliteration spots. I mean, peeved peers and Operation Boomerang, woo the people back and blah, blah, blah. Come on, dude. One writer could have written a really good story here. Quote, this is a personal contribution of $1 million. He said, I'm a big believer in New York City and tradition. Quote, that's just my money. It's going to be a small drop in the bucket. I'm going to leverage that to be more money, he added, estimating he'll raise roughly $20 million to $30 million. Mamdani's outspoken tax the rich stance long inspired concerns that fat cats would rather get out of Dodge than live under the socialist mayor. But those concerns erupted into panic when Mamdani used Griffin's swanky $238 million Midtown penthouse as a backdrop in one of his trademark slick social media videos, a stunt that the hedge fund titan called creepy. It is. He went to this guy's house, pointed him out, called him out by name. I'm going to get some of your money. This is not America, man. This is not our value system. How about I'm going to help you learn how to become a titan as well. It's not just Griffin who can make that kind of money. Maybe incentivize people. Former mayor and new Albanian Eric, he's an Albanian now? Eric Adams stepped at, is it Albanian like an Albany, New York, or Albanian like Albania? I mean, Albanian means you moved to, did he move to Albania? Okay. Former mayor and new Albanian Eric Adams stepped into the fray by personally lobbying Griffin to reconsider his decision to withdraw from New York City. He sent a simple message on X to Griffin and other business leaders, stand your ground. Alarm over the exodus has even reached City Hall, where officials are looking for ways to tamp down Mamdani's rhetoric. Quote, the mayor's office is feeling pressure around this, and they're looking for ways to change the narrative around business. A city business leader who asked not to be named told the Post, quote, they're in a pickle because he's hearing all the business leaders are looking for exit strategies now, and Mamdani needs money and needs to keep his base happy. Quote, this might be an inflection point because New York City is already a welfare state supported by very few people at the top who can leave, the leader added. Even before Mamdani, the Empire State has steadily watched his standing as a business haven slip. New York lost $660 billion in economic growth over the past decade, leading all 50 states, according to economic data, from the Committee to Unleash Prosperity. Now, listen, this guy ran on everything's free. And what did people like you and me say? What we said was, he can't pay for it. Buses need fuel. Drivers need to get paid. Grocery stores have to be built, and food isn't free. Free lodging for the homeless. You still have to keep the lights on inside those buildings. You have to pay for staff to run the buildings. Nothing is free. There's no free lunch is true. You might say, well, yes, there is. I got a free lunch at school. And no, somebody's paying for that. Or I got a free lunch because of that interview that I went on. No, they're paying, that's an expense to see if you're a worthy candidate. Nothing's free. But I went there and they gave me free food at the shelter. Right, because somebody paid for it. Nothing's free. And you guys fell for the okey-doke. It's so crazy because the guy's not a bad-looking guy and he's young and has an okay smile. It doesn't change the fact that what he was saying to your face was, I'm going to change this city fundamentally forever. It's going to be run by a few rich fat cats, him included. He's a rich guy. Rich kid. His mama's rich. Look it up. Going to be run by a few rich fat cats. We're going to run everybody else out of the city and can become a den of socialism. And you all went, yeah, but he's got a really good smile. And then we go, well, wait, he's eating with his hand. He's eating like rice with his fingers. It's just a quirk. Well, wait a second. He has an accent today as if he's from India, although he's Ugandan. It's just getting along with the people. Well, wait a second. He's rapping in this one and he's trying to sound like he's some other race. It's just a quirk. No, you guys elected an idiot. You guys elected a really bad guy. A really bad guy for your traditional value system. Let's take tradition and values out of it. You elected a bad guy who tells business, you shouldn't have that much money. I'm going to take it, and business will respond with, I'm employing 2,000 people. Doesn't matter. We want more of your money. Well, I'll take those jobs to Georgia if I want. No, you won't. Yes, they will. They lost $660 billion in business revenue. I mean, in economic growth, that is. I don't know how you explain that. In the past 10 years? And you just, now you put it on steroids by electing this guy. Again, let me say it again. I love New York. I love New York. It's actually a song. CJ, you never heard that song, did you?
3: I think I have actually heard that song.
0: Really? Well, you grew up in my house, so maybe you heard me singing it.
3: That's true.
0: Jumping around like an idiot. I love New York. But it used to be attracting people there. Come and see the sights. Come and see the tradition. Come and see the shows. Come and see the bands. Come and see Madison Square Garden. Come and see the big sports. Go to Yankee Stadium. Come here. Move your family in. We still have neighborhoods in the city where you can prosper and your kids can learn and they can grow up in this beautiful. That's gone, dude. And I'm kind of here for it. Because if you don't make a change now, if you don't realize the error of your ways, then New York is gone forever. And there's some that will counter me and say, this isn't okay. If you really love New York, you would fight back against Mamdani. No. He's got to run for re-election eventually. And I don't know what the process is to get rid of a mayor, but if I lived in New York right now, if I weren't looking to move out, which I probably would be, I would try to find out what the process is to remove him. Because he's losing City Hall. He's losing the City Council. They're all going, oh, damn, shut up. Dude, be quiet. What are you doing? Because he is making the conditions untenable for somebody who is a job creator, somebody who's an entrepreneur, somebody who is a hirer of thousands of people. I talked the other day about AOC running away or running out of town, the Amazon jobs that would have been a ton of jobs at six figures each. And she thought she had a win. Well, she's just dumb. This guy is just as bad as she is socialism-wise, but he's pretty smart. That's a problem. But you need to wake up, New York. I have faith in New Yorkers that they will wake up and not continue falling for the okey-doke. Affordability. How can you afford something if you have no job? How can you afford something if those who are employing you don't employ you anymore? 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You know, the phenomenon of receiving spam text messages, deceptive emails, it's not good. 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

Mark Fitzpatrick, who is running as a GOP candidate for governor of Idaho. You might think to yourself, well, Brad Little, who's the governor of Idaho now, is a Republican. What's the story? It's a good question. What is the story? Well, the other day, I had a piece of video sent to me by an independent journalist who went to Idaho and actually got on tape Brad Little and leaders in agriculture, leaders in potatoes, leaders in cattle, you know, farming, who all are like supporting illegal aliens coming to this country and doing the work on the farms. I'm like, what? And I posted it over on X. It's there. Go to @JoeTalkShow. You can see it scroll down a little bit. It's from a couple of days ago. But you'll go see that video. It's undercover video, undercover independent journalism, you know, outing this governor, complaining about people coming from very liberal areas, at the same time supporting and getting support from people who want illegal aliens to do the work. And it's very strange. Like, well, what do? You know, you just give them a piece of paper, they fill it out, you just accept it. I'm like, what? So, Mark has decided to run against the governor. He's a former cop. He's a guy who doesn't believe in DEI. He's a guy who when they had a Pride Day or something, he did a hetero day or something like that. You're going to want to hear what he has to say. Make sure you keep it right here. That's at the bottom of the hour about 8 minutes from now. Don't miss a second of it. That said, I mean, you see what's going on in New York. I hope what I just said resonates with a lot of you. I know New Yorkers, many of them, we're not in New York City proper. We're just outside of there. A lot of you try to listen to it live. A lot of you listen to my podcast later, and I appreciate you doing that. Meantime, let's go down to Georgia, where a Georgia mayor, we just talked about the New York mayor, a Georgia mayor, and I found this story to be crazy, fired the entire police force for upsetting his wife. Oh, no, I kid you not. Happy wife, happy life, right? I mean, this is crazy. Georgia mayor fires entire police force for upsetting his wife, written by Emily Crane at the New York Post. The mayor of a small Georgia town has axed his entire police force for upsetting his wife, who previously been accused of creating a hostile work environment. Cahuta Mayor Ron Shinnick shut down the Cahuta, I don't know if it's Cahuta or what it is, police department and fired all of its 10 employees earlier this week after officers allegedly made inappropriate comments about his spouse on Facebook, according to WDEF. Quote, the PD has been dissolved and all personnel have been terminated, read a brutal sign on the department's door first thing Wednesday. It wasn't

0: completely clear if cops are notified in advance or if they found out that they've been fired when they showed up to work the next day. They'll get a paycheck. We're not that way, and I appreciate their service, okay? It's time for a change, Shinnick said bluntly when asked about the controversy. The petty saga erupted late last month when several officers lodged formal complaints about the town's former clerk, Pam Shinnick, who's also the mayor's wife, continuing to work for the town despite having been fired. Okay, so lady got fired, but kept on working, okay? She was terminated last year for apparently creating a hostile work environment in the town of less than 1,000 people, but allegedly still had access to personal and classified information. In the wake of the formal complaints, the mayor held a joint press conference with police chief Greg Fowler and town attorney Brian Rayburn to say they'd managed to resolve the dispute through open dialogue and good faith mediation. But roughly a week later, the cops were all fired anyway. Quote, this all comes to personal vendetta from the mayor, and I wholeheartedly believe that, said one of the axed officers, Sergeant Jeremy May, adding that they'd been assured their jobs weren't in jeopardy for lodging complaints about the mayor's wife. Quote, official response from the town attorney, nobody's jobs are in jeopardy, May said. Here we are, less than a week later, nobody has a job. Quote, we took a stand for transparency, and as a result, every one of them has lost their jobs, he added. The mayor, for his part, blamed the conflict on inappropriate comments posted on Facebook by the officers. It wasn't really clear what comments he was referring to. For now, the fired officers have been ordered to return all department equipment. The Whitfield County Sheriff's Office is set to take over policing for the small town. That last line might be exactly why this happened. There are a lot of places where the county is taking over city or township police departments, and this just could be an excuse to make that happen. But man, if they complained about the mayor's wife because she was still working somewhere she should not have been working because she was fired, still had access to personnel and classified information, they're in the right. And how do the people in that town, it's only 1,000 people, I get it, but how do the people in that town feel knowing that if you dare raise your voice, the mayor could take out an entire service that you paid for? Come on, dude. 833-JOE-PAGS, 833-563-7247, joepags.com. Keep it here. Mark Fitzpatrick when we come back.
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4: ABC News, I'm Dave Packer. U.S. forces today carried out another airstrike targeting a suspected drug smuggling boat in the eastern Pacific. Southcom says two people were killed. The Coast Guard is searching for one survivor. Secretary of State Marco Rubio said he expected to hear today from Iran regarding whether they'll go along with that one-page framework for peace talks submitted by the U.S. It's now Saturday in Tehran and still nothing.
5: As the U.S. awaits Iran's answer on peace talks, American forces firing on two Iranian oil tankers, an effort to enforce the blockade of Iranian ports. Iran blasting the American strikes as a reckless military adventure at a delicate time.
4: ABC's Martha Raddatz. Dozens of passengers on board that Honda Virus-infected cruise ship are preparing to anchor off the Canary Islands this weekend before they're whisked away for quarantine after the outbreak that left three dead was discovered on board. This is ABC News.
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16: From the WPBF 25 First Warning Weather Center, I'm Chief Certified Meteorologist Chris Martinez with a look at South Florida's certified most accurate forecast tonight. Look for mostly clear skies, temperatures down the low to mid-70s. And then we're talking about a scorcher on your Saturday. We'll talk about high temperatures in the mid-90s.
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0: I posted a piece of video the other day on X. It was sent to a friend of mine and then sent to me. And we had the exclusive. It was a piece of video that showed Brad Little, the governor of Idaho, talking about his dismay over people coming from very liberal areas, while at the same time turning a blind eye to illegal immigrants working in Idaho. And then you had the dairy and the ag lobbies, both on video, again, undercover journalism, talking about how, well, you need them. You have to have them here for labor. So they want the cheap labor. They want to pretend that they're here to say close the border and let's keep America first. And it turns out maybe not so much. To that end, I've got the guy running against the governor for governor of Idaho. It's Mark Fitzpatrick. Mark, how are you? Good to see you.
18: Hey, good. I'm really glad to be on the show. Thanks, Joe. I am on the road and we are traveling. I've got four events today. It's crazy. Momentum is building and very excited to be meeting all these people in Idaho and talking about all these issues.
0: Is it an open secret that the governor might not be as MAGA or America First as he says?
18: Well, so here's the thing, is people are deceived. I like to give the example of the red sports car. All right, it's a shiny red sports car. That's what Idaho is, and everybody's walking around it, looking at it, checking it out, and they say, oh, it's so beautiful and red, and it's the reddest sports car ever. We're so proud of our red sports car, and then somebody says, pop the engine, and they pop the engine, and there's the dirty blue engine inside of it, right? and so that's what's going on with Idaho. A lot of people have not seen what's inside, the engine, or what's in, pop the hood and seen inside, and they just think we have this red sports car. And you have a media that keeps trying to keep the hood closed, and you have a governor who's trying to keep the hood closed. And so the people are keep being deceived to think that they're in a red state, essentially.
0: You hear a lot about people moving to Wyoming or Montana or Idaho. They're moving into the middle of the country, flyover country, which is not an insult, in my opinion. It's a compliment. You guys have a beautiful place there. Are you finding a lot of people coming from the coasts and somehow the governor changing to be more like them? Or has he always been like this, do you think?
18: Well, I think looking at his history, he's been a liberal all along. He was, you know, in IACI, which is essentially all about helping big business. And then he came into the Senate and he's voted on social issues that are liberal. He couldn't even vote for the right definition of marriage in the early 2000s.
0: Really?
18: You get into. Yeah, he voted against a definition between being a man and a woman. Later on, it was passed. And our Idaho, our constitution says that marriage is between one man and one woman. Of course, overruled by the Supreme Court right now.
0: Right.
18: But then you fast forward into COVID times. And he's signing up for all kinds of free money. He's shutting everybody down. He's shutting businesses down. He's shutting commercials down or churches down, and then taking money and then creating a bunch of agencies and services. And now we have a government that's 70% bigger than when he started just 7 years ago. I mean, that's a massive increase of the size of government. That's not very Republican. It's not very fiscal. In addition to that, he's signed and sent letters saying that we're eager and equipped to take more refugees. We've had a mass incoming of illegal immigrants into the area, and he does nothing about it. His job is to protect our borders, and he does absolutely nothing about it. In fact, he incentivizes these folks to come in. And then the reality of the situation, if we're just honest, you know, we're taking taxpayer dollars and we're giving it to people who are not even Americans. He has totally sold out our children's birthright and given it to people who are from a different country who have essentially invaded us. He's helped them do that.
0: He's been a governor since 2019, and he seems to be reasonably popular, and the president gave his endorsement. Do you think President Trump hasn't been given this information?
18: Well, I think President Trump has a lot to think about. He's probably more thinking, hey, if I know when I call Idaho and I've got my guys there and they're going to say yes to me, maybe that's just what's most important to him when he's running the country. The reality is, if President Trump sits down with Brad Little and he sits down with me, it's going to be clear to President Trump that I'm actually the actual conservative who's going to stand in righteousness and truth and actual Republican platform values. Whereas Brad keeps demonstrating that he does not stand on Republican platform values. Trump would fix that mistake, and he would actually endorse me if he knew.
0: Mark Fitzpatrick, he's running against the incumbent. He's the GOP, a GOP candidate for governor of Idaho. Mark, M-A-R-K, Fitz, F-I-T-Z, Idaho.com. Mark Fitz, Idaho.com. Go and support his candidacy if you'd like to. Let's talk about that piece of video specifically. It seems as though when they don't know that they're being recorded and don't know that people can hear what they're about to say, they do tell the truth. I am a pro-ag guy. I'm a pro-farmer guy. I'm a pro, you know, producers of our food person. And I love what the farmers do. But clearly the lobby that's behind these folks is looking for cheap labor. Now, you can increase how much you offer to pay. You can certainly hire Idahoans or Americans to come and do the jobs. Their claim was nobody wants the jobs. You have to have this cheap labor. You've got to do this. You've got to do that. And again, Brad Little looks like he's looking the other way on this. Is that something that you were surprised when you saw that on that undercover video or not?
18: No, I mean, I knew it, and anybody who's paying attention knows it. He's receiving his money from those same places, the big ag, the big potato, big ranch, and that's where he gets his support from and his money from. And it's clear that he has an agenda to help them keep this system going where they have cheap labor and they don't want to actually pay for Americans to do the work. I think, hey, let's get illegals out of Idaho and clean it up, clean up our education system, clean up our health and welfare, which is burdened down by illegals. And we're going to be running a lot more trim. And then we can look and see, hey, what has the dust settles? What is the open market determining as far as what's actually happening with employees? Maybe you have to pay them a little bit more, but you don't get your benefit of paying people illegally or under the table or whatever. Right. But at least we'll be able to move forward in a way where we're not taking on a bunch of debt and having the burden of all this fall on the shoulder of Idahoans and taxpayers.
0: It is, again, Mark Fitzpatrick running for governor of the great state of Idaho. You can support him, markfitzidaho.com. Retired police officer, we'll get into that and how that would possibly help you in the job in a second. Your campaign slogan is Idaho is not for sale. Why is that your slogan? Is somebody buying Idaho that I don't know about?
18: Well, I mean, there's no other explanation really for what's happening. There's just a lot of changes and a lot. We're heading towards socialism. You could argue that we're kind of there, the way that the money's redistributed to people that are not even Americans and selling out our children's birthright. But, it's just unfortunate. And so the plan is to reverse course. We're going to come in. I'm going to bring truth and give truth to the people. Currently, the current governor is flying under the radar. He doesn't respond to the people. He doesn't respond to the media. The media doesn't challenge him ever because the media likes him. He's the best thing that a leftist media could hope for in a state like Idaho, where you have a lot of true Republican conservative people. And so we're going to come in, and I have a plan to get the truth, give it to the people, get the people far more involved, get them to be good stewards of the amazing government we've been given. I say I'm not for sale. I'm not for sale because I'm not doing this for myself. I'm doing this because I believe in truth. I'm a Christian man. Jesus Christ is the way, the truth, and the life. And I'm going to wake up every day and I'm just going to serve him.
0: It's Mark Fitzpatrick, markfitzidaho.com. I got to ask you about the whole illegal immigration thing, because if he's going to get the endorsement of President Trump, then Brad Little must be saying the right things about closing the border. He must be saying the right things about working with ICE. Is he working with ICE? He's not blocking ICE, right? There's no way Trump would have endorsed him. Is he saying the right things yet by that video, not doing the right things necessarily, but he must be saying the right things?
18: No, he doesn't. He doesn't even say the right things. That's how blatant it is. He occasionally says something about how he wants to help remove violent illegal aliens, and that's the last time I think he said something about that was in December. Okay. But that's as far as he'll go, is people who've committed a violent crime that are illegals are the ones that he says that he wants to enforce on only.
0: So he's not looking at illegal aliens as people who are broken the law coming across the border. He's literally saying you have to do something on top of that for me to get behind getting rid of you.
18: Exactly. Meanwhile, we have 28 languages being spoken in our schools, and homework is being given to students in both English and Spanish on the other side. And how do you learn in that situation? How do our health and welfare function properly and efficiently, and hospitals and everything else? Idaho is heading down the tubes. We're on a course, and it has to be reversed. And this is the time. That's why I urge people to get out on May 19th and vote.
0: MarkFitzIdaho.com. How does it help you, if it does at all, having been a police officer?
18: Well, I think being a police officer is good for anybody. It's for life. You get to learn about people and deception and lies. I mean, that's the one thing that hit me the most is how much people lie in everyday situations. And it's got me to this point in life where I'm so disgusted with deception and lies. And this is the reason that's driving me to run, is because our government is filled with it. It's like it's embedded deep into the fabric of our society, and it's hard to imagine getting it out. But I am hopeful. I am hopeful because we do have people who realize this is a founding father's moment. They're stepping forward and saying, I'm willing to risk this. I'm willing to risk that. For me personally, I'm willing to risk everything. I'm willing to risk my life for truth and for what's right. And to step forward and say enough is enough, we're not going down this path anymore, we're going to have a society that actually stands on truth and righteousness.
0: GOP candidate for governor of Idaho, it is Mark Fitzpatrick. Go and support him if you'd like to. It's markfitzidaho.com. Talk to me about what gave you some national headlines. You had some sort of a hetero awesome fest or something, which I guess was going against or going, you know, adjacent to the pride stuff that goes on everywhere, it seems now. Although they just took away funding for the Pride Day or whatever it was in Key West, Florida. So maybe we're going to the right place. But tell me about the Hetero Awesome Fest.
18: Yeah, so 2 years ago, instead of celebrating pride and LGBTQ extremism like the rest of the world likes to do, I decided at my restaurant, Old State Saloon, that we would celebrate Heterosexual Awesomeness Month instead of Pride Month, and the world went wild. And I gained a whole lot of enemies and death threats and threats to burn down my building and threats to kill me, et cetera, and my family. And then I gained a whole bunch of support from people around the world too. And you know, since then and during those couple years after that, I've stood forward on different issues, whether it's that issue or political issues or social warfare issues, and basically kept course of just saying, no, I'm going to speak truth, and I don't care what kind of threats come in. And I've just built, again, a lot of enemies over those years on those issues, and a lot of support. I've even had people call from other countries and offer to buy the next lunch, you know, for the next group of heterosexuals that walk in our restaurant.
0: Wow. So what does one do at the Hetero Awesome Fest? Are there activities? What do you do there?
18: Well, the month, I mean, it's more about the month. I did do an event also called The Fest, and we had bands and live music and everything else that you could imagine that would be fun at a regular festival, a family festival. It's just traditional family values. Inside Old State Saloon, we had some deals going on during the month. We had Beers for Breeders on Mondays, which is essentially a...
0: Come on!
18: It's a free beer for any male, heterosexual male, who walks in who's dressed like a heterosexual male. They get free beer on Mondays in June. Yep.
0: I don't know. Listen, God bless you. You're allowed. I mean, I don't know what happened in this culture war that you only have to be some sort of a not in the mainstream, far left-wing LGBTQ XYZ 123 person to get any attention. Yeah, we can celebrate the fact that we're straight. We can celebrate the fact that we're married and have kids. Why wouldn't we? Listen, I'm glad that you did it. Let me ask you something, though. You brought up DEI in passing. Does the governor right now, Brad Little, does he believe in DEI? I'm guessing again. He must be putting out there the facade. Must be that he's not. Is DEI an issue in Idaho?
18: You know, I think there's been a lot of movement towards eliminating it. In my opinion, it's not enough. You still see a lot of that sneaking through in our universities and being taught with different names. You have a very liberal type of education system that sneaks it through, and so it's definitely a concern. We need to strengthen ourselves up on that issue as well. As far as him goes, you know, he doesn't really comment too much either way on that. It's not really an issue that comes up with him very much.
0: Let's circle back to what we talked about at the beginning. I put out that video the other day. It's got 500,000 views at least, if not more now, on X. And I might put it on my other socials that are even bigger than X, because I want people to find out what's going on underneath the surface in some of these places. But I wonder, as we're looking at it going forward in a place like Idaho, you know, you're going to be more aggressive in your conservatism. I get that. But in going back to the video, the problem that was highlighted was they want illegal alien labor. They want to pay them pennies on the dollar. They want to make sure that other people who are from Idaho don't have the jobs where they probably should be able to vie for the jobs. Does E-Verify fix that? How do you fix that problem if you should take office?
18: Yeah, so the way we're going to fix it is pass a law that makes it illegal on a state level to employ illegals. And then I will, as the governor, create a team or division in the Idaho State Police that will fully investigate employers who employ illegals. We'll find some, we'll prosecute, and then after we prosecute a couple of them, I guarantee you nobody's going to be hiring illegals anymore in Idaho. When that happens, I recently went out and interviewed some gentlemen who were working on a job site. They admitted to me that they're illegal, and I said, what would happen if we had a law where there was no more work for you because employers aren't going to hire you because it's against the law? And they said, well, I would go home to Mexico, or I would go to California and find work there and take my family with me. So what's going to happen is there'll be no more jobs. We'll take away all the benefits and the freebies and everything else. And then the people who are here illegally in Idaho will just go and they'll voluntarily leave and become California's problem. We're not going to need to jail them. We won't have to hunt them down. We won't have to get in embarrassing situations that make national news where there's shootings and things like that. You just cut off the freebies and they leave.
0: But here's the problem, Mark. As the people were saying, the ag representatives were saying in that video, we give them a piece of paper, they fill it out, we just have to accept what they say. There's no real verifying, you know, aspect to it. And if they say they're here legally, they say they came across legally, they say this is their name, they say this is their social security number, we, the business, are off the hook. How do you change that?
18: Yeah, you have to couple it, I agree, with another law that makes it very verifiable who they are. And that the people who are working, they need to verify that they're actually Americans. And prove it and show it so that we don't have taxpayers paying the burden for them.
0: And then you make the business pay a fine or pay the price or face the music. If the business owner isn't on the hook for some sort of responsibility, then they're not going to do anything.
18: Correct. Yeah, there needs to be some sort of responsibility for that. And there it needs to be a way that's not overly burdensome to them or expensive. So we need to work through the details on that particular type of bill. But it would make it so that they do need to do something to verify it, obviously, because they don't want to be in this position where they're employing people who are illegal, and that'd be against the law on a state level, which we would actually enforce.
0: It's Mark Fitzpatrick, GOP candidate for Idaho governor, taking on the incumbent Brad Little. MarkFitzIdaho.com. Go and check out his website. I appreciate the time and the access. And let's stay in touch. I want to see what happens with Idaho, because it looks like what happens in Idaho may, in fact, end up spreading to other states. And we want to make sure that we keep a close eye on that. Mark, I should say, not Brad. You're going against Brad. Mark, I appreciate you taking the time, and it's good to meet you today.
18: Thank you, sir. I appreciate it. Have a great day.
0: Brother. We're back after this. Stay right here.

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5: 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That is CJ, who is in for Sam. I'm Joe. 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
13: From ABC News, I'm Dave Packard. A scramble to contain the Hunter virus outbreak aboard a cruise ship. Three passengers have died with 13 suspected or confirmed cases of the virus. That ship now headed for the Canary Islands. The CDC sending a team there to bring back Americans who are on board. Some have already returned.
14: In a new statement, California's Department of Public Health says it is aware that one individual from the cruise ship has returned home and is in contact with local public health officials, and at least one more Californian remains on board the ship. The agency says public health protocol is to do daily symptom monitoring and reporting. The state saying hantavirus pulmonary syndrome is rare but severe, with a fatality rate of 30-40%. Alex Stone, ABC News, Los Angeles.
13: U.S. peace talks with Iran appear to have come to a halt.
15: The two countries trying to agree on a framework for peace talks. The U.S. has submitted a one-page proposal. Secretary of State Marco Rubio saying he expected an answer from Iran today.
16: We should know something today. I mean, we're expecting a response from them. We'll see what the response entails. The hope is it's something that it can put us into a serious process of negotiation.
15: But that answer still has not come.
13: ABC's Martha Raddatz. President Trump announced today that Russia and Ukraine had agreed to a brief three-day ceasefire and prisoner swap this weekend following talks mediated by the United States.
17: I've settled eight wars and actually nine, and now it looks like we could have 10, but I would love to make that the 10th.
13: Russian President Putin had been calling for the short pause in attacks to take place over his country's Victory Day holiday on May 9th, which celebrates the Soviet defeat of Nazi Germany in World War II. A major setback for Democrats, Virginia's highest court striking down the redistricting referendum that voters narrowly approved last month. The state Supreme Court ruled 4-3 that Democratic-led legislature didn't follow proper procedure. Virginia plans to appeal to the U.S. Supreme Court. You're listening to ABC News.
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27: From the WPBF 25 First Warning Weather Center, I'm Chief Certified Meteorologist Chris Martinez with a look at South Florida's certified most accurate forecast tonight. Look for mostly clear skies, temperatures down the low to mid 70s. And then we're talking about a scorcher on your Saturday. We'll talk about high temperatures in the mid 90s.
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33: 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My favorite day of the week is First Amendment Friday. 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Naysayers always go to the head of the line. You can also send emails to talk@LarsLarson.com. A shout out to our friends in Spencer, Iowa, who catch great talk radio all day on KICD in Spencer, Iowa, AM 1240. And you can find my show there Monday through Friday. Let me tell you what's coming up this hour, and then we'll get to your phone calls and emails. Connecticut just handed its government the power to decide who's allowed to teach their kids at home. You know, homeschooling. Is this about protecting the children or controlling the parents? Families have paid thousands of dollars to take their kids on a Disney cruise. Some of those employees turned out to be child predators. Would you hold Disney liable in that case? I know what I would do. Virginia Democrats rewrote the Constitution. They tried to do that anyway. They spent $64 million on redistricting. They ran a statewide election, and all of it to try to grab a hold of four seats in the United States Congress. And guess what happened? The Virginia courts threw it out. And the Republicans didn't have to spend nearly $64 million. And I got to tell you something, about $40 million of that $64 million, that came from a super PAC that is controlled by Hakeem Jeffries, or at least works in line with Hakeem Jeffries' campaign. And guess what? They are very unhappy. They just flushed $64 million down the toilet. They got exactly nothing for it. And in fact, their plans to take over a majority in the House of Representatives, that may have just gone down the tubes, even in a state like Virginia, where they ran a statewide election, but they forgot to check and find out whether or not it was legal to do what they were doing. Oh, and our poll on X today. We put up a brand new poll question every day. It's written out of the news of the day. Should we end the 100-year-old ban on mailing handguns? Let me tell you what's going on. 1927, a law was passed that said the Postal Service cannot carry through the mails concealable guns, meaning handguns, not rifles, not shotguns. Well, after 100 years, handguns may be mailed through the U.S. Postal Service. They are proposing a change in the rules. And in comments that were submitted this week, 22 Democrat attorneys general are saying, you can't let the Postal Service do that. Now, I have a feeling the Postal Service, which loses money hand over fist every single day, they would probably like to be carrying more packages at this point. The U.S. Department of Justice is arguing that 1927 law is unconstitutional and that the patchwork of state gun regulations makes it very difficult for lawful gun owners to be able to transport firearms. So the attorneys general are arguing that allowing individuals to send handguns through the mail without going through a licensed seller, that costs a lot of money, extra trouble, will make it easier for prohibited persons like felons and domestic abusers to get their hands on guns. I think that is a bunch of hogwash. The anti-gun types, they will always tell you that if we just had enough rules that we'd be able to keep the guns out of the hands of the bad guys. Do you know what the bad guys get most, or where they get most of their guns? They steal them. And some of the people who steal the guns sell them to other criminals. There are already laws that say you can't steal guns. There are already laws that say you can't take your stolen guns and sell them to convicted felons. So go out and enforce those laws and stop worrying about what law-abiding citizens are doing by sending guns through the mail. By the way, has it occurred to you that Donald Trump may be one of the most transparent presidents in history? The War Department, formerly known as the Department of Defense, is releasing 160 files today. They relate to sightings of UFOs dating back about 80 years. President Trump said, I think it's going to be very interesting to people. The American people can now access the federal government's declassified UAP files instantly. No clearance required. Now, do I think there's any tremendous significance to the idea of releasing all the UFO files? I really don't. And in fact, one of the things we've already heard about coming out of some of those documents is that there may have been other countries that were trying to use the fraud of UFOs. Not all UFOs, I think, are fraudulent, but I think some of them are. And I think they were used by other countries to create, you know, discontent in the United States. They were creating problems. But it turns out that videos of objects taken in the skies over Greece, Iraq, Japan, United Arab Emirates, and the U.S. over the decades, J.D. Vance has said that he is obsessed with the UFO files. Actually, I think J.D. Vance should focus on his job. His biggest part of his job is not the UFO files. But then again, there are a lot of people who get very excited about the UFOs. So now you've got more transparency from the United States government. If you want to join the best conversation in talk journalism, it's here every single day at 866-HEY-LARS. That's 866-439-5277. Send your emails to talk@LarsLarson.com. I did want to mention one story that I saw a little bit earlier today. This just confirms, in case you were ever in any doubt, that the Chinese communists are a real threat to reasonable countries on this planet. Norway's Interior Security Service, known as the PST, announced late yesterday that it had arrested a Chinese woman suspected of spying on Norwegian satellite data. Searches were carried out at two addresses, one of them on the island of Andøya in the Arctic Circle, which hosts both a rocket launch pad and a weapons testing site. I got to tell you something. I think Beijing is trying to spy on the rest of the world, and I don't think that China has our best interests at heart. Let's go to your calls on a First Amendment Friday. Hey, Greg, welcome to the program. What's on your mind today?
2: On mailing of handguns.
33: Yeah.
2: You can use registered mail. Registered mail is pretty special. It takes sealed up, tamper-proof stuff. If you're sending U.S. secrets to the Pentagon from the Middle East to the APO, you got to put U.S. secret on it. So registered mail is secure. U.S. citizens pass it off as active secret clearances throughout the whole mail chain. So there shouldn't be a problem with sending handguns that way if you can send the invasion plans of Canada to the troops in Idaho.
33: Well, and Greg, here's the thing. If you can send things securely, and if you know that when you send it through the mail, The U.S. Postal Service is, I think they call it the Mail Inspection Service, but it's their law enforcement arm. I mean, if they're capable of spotting other kinds of contraband going through the mail, should it really be a problem if you're legitimately sending guns from point A to point B in America and not having to, say, put them into some, either go through a licensed dealer and that's going to cost extra money and take extra time? Is there any reason for the Postal Service not to be able to do that kind of service for Americans?
2: The postal inspectors are absolute experts. They're the FBI of that. There was stuff going missing in the Middle East at the American post offices. I read a man on how to use RFID and track the stolen stuff back to the foxhole. They nailed several contractors. So if you got a problem, it's pretty easy to fix.
33: Well, and I got to tell you something, Greg. I have a friend who used to work in the Secret Service, now works for the Postal Inspection Service. He said, Lars, one day he said, do you know if you go to France, could you rent a post office box? I said, I would imagine I could. He said, you couldn't. You're a foreign national. They'll make you go through all kinds of hoops to be able to get a postal box. But he said, in America, we let foreign nationals rent them. We let people use dead drops where you send stuff to one place and it gets mailed on to another place. We could close a lot of those holes very, very quickly if we chose to. It's First Amendment Friday, and you're listening to the Lars Larson Show.

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16: Welcome back to the Lars Larson Show. I'm absolutely convinced that the teachers' unions of America are bent on destroying any other kind of education that they do not control and that their members do not earn a paycheck from. And if you need more evidence of that, I think that Ralph Rodriguez is going to be able to supply that. Ralph joins us now. Ralph is an attorney with the Homeschool Legal Defense Association. Mr. Rodriguez, welcome to the program.
17: Hey, Lars, thanks so much. Thanks for having me.
16: And by the way, if my audience is hearing this and they say we might need some help from the Homeschool Legal Defense Association, how would they go about getting a hold of you?
17: Absolutely. Go to hslda.org, and it's very easy to become a member. There's a nominal fee involved, just that it helps to ensure that our services can continue ongoing funded, but that's how we go about our business. It's a membership-driven organization. But if there are instances in which a non-member family is having trouble with the law, then we are also happy to step in wherever possible.
16: So would you mind telling my audience what the state of Connecticut is doing right now, passing a law to give the state the power to decide which parents are allowed to homeschool their kids and which parents are not?
17: Yeah, it's really an unprecedented measure in terms of what has been passed by the legislature early this week. So there's two parts that would fundamentally change how homeschooling works in Connecticut. The first part is honestly very run-of-the-mill. It would require a notice of intent by the parent to submit to the state Department of Education when they intend to homeschool their child, and that would

0: is on the state's child abuse registry, or if the family is undergoing an investigation for neglect or abuse. That could sound nice if you're trying to assert that you're looking out for the well-being of children, but really under the hood, we see that the standard of proof or the legal standards for both of these things, the child abuse registry and also investigations, are just really low bars. So really any families can get caught up in these things.
1: Well, and in fact, it just suggests that if you're going to try to homeschool your kids, is that probable cause to believe that those parents or other people in the home might be a danger to the children? Because I guess you could say that about virtually any family, couldn't you?
0: Well, that's also the argument that we've been trying to make, is that the bill creates an inherent suspicion that homeschool families and homeschool parents are, you know, abusing their kids or setting them up for failure. And that's just not the case. And we've also been able to show statistics that demonstrate children who are publicly educated in private education institutions unfortunately experience neglect and abuse too. So it's not a homeschooling issue. It's just a human issue, and homeschool families shouldn't be singled out.
1: Well, in fact, I'd almost go farther than that, Ralph. I don't know that I'm not a lawyer, so it may not be a good legal argument, but I would say if parents say, I'll just send my kids to the public schools and trust them to educate my kid. You know, a lot of parents do that. But if a parent says, no, I want to make sure that I am in charge of my child's education. I want to make sure my child is not being indoctrinated or sexualized at school. To me, that shows a greater, greater concern about the outcome for the kid versus, the government will do it? Fine. Send the kids off to the local public school. I would almost think that they would be less suspicious than the parents who just say, yeah, whatever the public schools do for my kid, that's fine. And again, I know some people are going to take that in an adverse way. But if you say, I'm going to put the extra time and attention into doing the education myself, to me, that says a greater commitment to the kids. Now, my granddaughter is homeschooled, and she's doing very, very well. And notoriously, I mean, for decades, I've been hearing about homeschool kids who routinely win the spelling bees, win the chess championships. They do very, very well. And the public school kids, lately especially, not so very much.
0: Yeah, no, I mean, despite your disclaimer, I would agree with everything you said. HSLDA would agree with everything you said. The time and attention, the resources that homeschool families dedicate and devote to educating their children, it does demonstrate that these folks do indeed care about their children. They care about what they're being taught, the quality of the education, the safety. Many families withdraw their children from the schools because of safety concerns, whether it be bullying or, you know, any other tragedies that take place in institutions. So you're absolutely right there. And so, unfortunately, with the legislator, the arguments have fallen on deaf ears. They went along largely party lines in both chambers. And now we're waiting to see what the governor does. And we're lobbying his office. We have a call to action with our membership to try to get him to veto the bill. And so we're waiting on that right now.
1: Well, and by the way, I want to ask you about the comment that was made by the Education Ranking Committee member, Senator Eric Bethel, or Berthel. Berthel,
0: yes,
1: had said, look, this really comes down to whether the child is a creature of the state or is the child of parents. And I mean, this has been kind of one of those essential fights that's going on lately, that there are people, Virginia was one state where they literally said, parents have no business telling us what we're going to teach your kids and what we're not going to teach your kids. They take the attitude the child is just chattel property of the state. Would you agree?
0: Oh, absolutely. Factions and people with this worldview do believe that it is all our children involved. And I was glad to hear the senator, and there was actually another one during the debate the other night that said, it's not our children. These children belong to the parents. And so this notion that public education has been in place since the beginning of time is just not true. In fact, what's really normal when you look

0: its human history is parent-directed education. And that quote, a mere creature of the state, comes from Supreme Court precedent in which the court there said that the child is not the mere creature of the state. And the parents have the fundamental right to direct the upbringing and education of their children. And it's just been reiterated time and again by the Supreme Court as recently as this past session just a few weeks ago.
1: I'm talking to Ralph Rodriguez, who's an attorney with the Homeschool Legal Defense Association. We're coming up on the break, but Mr. Rodriguez, I think this is so critically important. I mean, my wife and I were both educated in public schools, you know, the government-run public schools, but they were the government-run public schools of 40 or 50 years ago. The schools today are far more sexualized, far more politicized. There's far more indoctrination that's going on. And at least if you take a look at the NAEP test scores from around the United States, the results they're producing for a country that spends the greatest amount of money per child per year on public education, the results we get are just, you know, garbage. And but unfortunately, the teachers unions have become one of the major funding sources for the Democrat Party. That's Ralph Rodriguez from the Homeschool Legal Defense Association. You can reach out to them at HSLDA, and you're listening to the Lars Larson Show.
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3: ABC News, I'm Dave Packer. A scramble to contain the Hantavirus virus outbreak aboard a cruise ship. Three passengers have died. That ship now headed for the Canary Islands. The CDC sending a team there to bring back Americans who are on board. U.S. peace talks with Iran appear to have come to a halt.
4: The two countries trying to agree on a framework for peace talks. The U.S. has submitted a one-page proposal. Secretary of State Marco Rubio saying he expected an answer from Iran today.
5: We should know something today. I mean, we're expecting a response from them. We'll see what the response entails. The hope is it's something that it can put us into a serious process of negotiation.
4: But that answer still has not come.
3: ABC's Martha Raddatz. President Trump announced today that Russia and Ukraine had agreed to a brief three-day ceasefire and prisoner swap this weekend following talks mediated by the United States. The Labor Department reporting the U.S. added 115,000 jobs last month. This is ABC News.
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12: from the WPBF 25 First Warning Weather Center. I'm Chief Certified Meteorologist Chris Martinez with a look at South Florida's certified most accurate forecast tonight. Look for mostly clear skies, temperatures down the low to mid 70s. And then we're talking about a scorcher on your Saturday. We'll talk about high temperatures in the mid 90s.
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14: Welcome back to the Lars Larson Show on First Amendment Friday. I'm glad to get to your phone calls and emails. This is a notion that I think is very attractive. I'm normally not in favor of a lot of lawsuits, but families who paid thousands of dollars to take their kids on a Disney cruise vacation. But what they didn't know was that Disney had child predators who are working on the ship. Should the Disney company have to answer for that? And I say that because over the last half dozen years or so, maybe even over the last decade, I've noticed that a striking number of times that when they have raids and they pick up pedophiles and they pick up people who are associated with child pornography, you know, those kinds of offenses, they seem to pick up a number of people who work at Disney. Now, you could say when you're a big company and you employ tens of thousands of people, you're going to get all kinds of people in the crowd of employees that you have on board. But imagine this. What they did was they looked at the cruise ships. U.S. Customs and Border Protection boarded five different cruise ships, including a Disney cruise that was docked in San Diego. This happened in late April, so last month, as part of an ongoing child sexual exploitation material enforcement operation. After boarding the vessels and interviewing 26 suspected crew members from the Philippines, one from Portugal, one from Indonesia, officers confirmed that all the suspects were involved in either the receipt, the possession, the transportation, the distribution, or the viewing of child sexual exploitation material or child pornography. CBP canceled their visas, and these criminals are being removed from our country. We have a zero-tolerance policy for this kind of behavior, and we have fully cooperated with law enforcement. That's what Disney says. While the majority of these individuals were not from our cruise line, those that were are no longer with the company. That's good that they've acted in that way. But you would wonder, is there a way to screen, especially when you've got foreign nationals working on a cruise ship, to make sure you don't put children in close proximity to people who've already shown a predilection for that kind of perversion? To your calls now. It is First Amendment Friday. If you want to join the best conversation in talk journalism, it's right here on the Lars Larson Show. And you're welcome to join at 866-HEY-LARS. That's 866-439-5277. 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Start with Dalton in Alaska. Hey, Dalton, thanks for listening. Glad you're on board in America's 50th state. What's on your mind today?
15: Well, I was listening to the homeschool guy, and the first thing came to my mind is, you know, they're crying about the kids being destroyed. The government has taken our kids and not only twisted and raped their minds, they raped their bodies, and it's crazy. And then they give them shots. All of these people went and died, and nobody is going after anybody.
14: I'm not sure what are you talking about? All these people have died. What are we referring to there?
15: We're talking millions of people died from that shot. You know what I mean? The point is the government is coming after people's bodies, literally, not only their mind, and nobody goes after them. Nobody's going to stop this. They're not going to let you have a homeschool unless you go shoot a teacher. That's about it.
14: No, not even suggest shooting teachers. But did you have any kind of comment at all on Connecticut? Because the idea of Connecticut passing a law saying that you, the parent, who I think have a natural right to educate your child, if you choose to send your kid to a government-provided school, that's one thing. That's also your choice because every one of the 50 states allows parents to send their kids to public schools. And the kids have to be educated in some way. Should the state be deciding whether or not a parent is allowed to educate their child? That's where I think they've gone a step too far.
15: Well, all you got to do is just don't do it. Don't comply. And when they come.
14: you are making some, you're going places I don't want you to go. If somebody is not threatening your life, but they've come to your house to check on whether or not your child's being educated, I'm reasonably sure, not being a defense attorney myself, that you're not allowed to just shoot them unless, of course, they are putting your life in at risk in some way. But thanks very much for the call. 866-439-5277. Send your emails to talk@LarsLarson.com. By the way, the Trump administration continues to go after some of the racial preferences that have worked their way into American society in ways that I never thought would happen. For example, the Justice Department has now concluded that one of the top medical schools in America, UCLA Medical School, has engaged in illegal race-based discrimination in deciding who gets into the school and who does not. It alleges the school favored black and Hispanic applicants in violation of federal law. It says UCLA's admissions process has been focused on racial demographics at the expense of merit and excellence that allows racial politics to distract the school from the vital work of training great doctors. That comes from Assistant Attorney General Harmeet Dhillon. Listen, this is the problem we've had for a long, long time. And it goes all the way back to the Bakke decision, which is, I think, more than 40 years. It might be close to 50 years ago. If you've got medical schools, they've got to decide who gets into the school, who does not. How should you make that decision? The MCAT tests would be one good way. GPA would be another way. Your undergraduate college degree would be another way to determine who gets into medical school and who does not. Do you know it's a terrible way to decide whether or not somebody is allowed to go to medical school or not? Letting somebody decide based on whether or not you check a certain box that makes the woke folks happy. Meaning, if you say, well, we have to let in more people of color. No, you don't. You have to let in more people of quality. In other words, there are black candidates out there who get very good test scores, and they should probably become doctors. There are Hispanic candidates who do as well. There are men who do. There are women who do. There are probably gay and lesbians who would make great doctors, but that should be based, not based on their skin color, not based on what's between their legs, not based on what kind of sex they like or what kind of sex they don't like. It should be based on their capabilities to become a medical professional. The minute you start making those decisions based on, well, skin color, based on LGBTQ and garbage like that, you're going to have a problem. And you're going to have doctors that are going to end up killing people. By the way, folks, Mother's Day is right around the corner. And instead of just getting her the usual flowers and dinner, I can give you something more meaningful to think about. I'm talking about health. Because in most families, as soon as somebody gets sick, well, moms are the first to step in. They take care of everyone, and they usually put themselves last in line. 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
7: Welcome back to the Lars Larson Show and what we like to call First Amendment Friday. 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And consider this. The Democrats just flushed $64 million down the toilet trying to steal 4 House seats in Virginia. And a court, well, they just torched the entire scheme. So I thought we'd visit with Casey Crosby, who's co-chair of the Republican National Committee. Casey, welcome to the program. And how would you like to have been the person who had to go to Hakeem Jeffries and say your super PAC just wasted $40 million on nothing?
8: Well, listen, we love that they wasted that money in Virginia, and I will say it's a great day for Virginians, and it's also a great day for fair maps. And I have to say I am very proud to serve under Chairman Gruters and our staff, who made a calculated decision to litigate this. And they've spent millions of dollars, like you said, over $64 million. And we made a very decisive decision because we knew the law was on our side and it was clear, black and white, and we won. And so it feels good today to be a Republican.
7: I guess what it suggests about the people on the Democrat Party side of the aisle, and I suggest this all the time, they're not very competent. Because you would think before you spend $64 million on an effort like that, wouldn't you go to lawyers and maybe spend, I don't know, a few tens of thousands of dollars and say, if we get this passed, will it actually pass constitutional muster? Or are we going to get thrown out of court, which they did fairly quickly? didn't they?
8: Yeah. Well, you would think that they would be a little better stewards with their money. But, you know, I guess what we see is a pattern with the Democrats with their spending. If you look back to even just the presidential election, I mean, Kamala Harris spent billions of dollars on that election, wasted billions of investor money on her campaign. I was the former treasurer of the RNC. We worked with a lot less. We were very efficient with our money. If it wasn't going out to get out the vote or to protect the vote, we just weren't doing it. And we had a great leader with President Trump who made election integrity and growing our party the priority. And that's what we're doing going into these midterms. And so we are unified. And, you know, and finally, the RNC is on the offense. And it feels pretty good not to be on our heels.
7: I'll bet it does. Now, I know you've got a heart out because you got another commitment to get to, but I got to ask you this. This one went to the Virginia Supreme Court because this was decided based on the state constitution. Now, I'm not a lawyer either, but that means it pretty well stops there. There is no effective appeal in which the Democrats could go, say, to the U.S. Supreme Court or the federal courts and get this Virginia Supreme Court decision overturned. Or am I wrong about that?
8: Yeah, no, you are correct. This was a state issue. It was handled by the state Supreme Court, and it is done. And, you know, we are very excited. I mean, the Dems are just showing again. They're in
7: a
8: free fall with everything. Yeah. Yeah, no, absolutely. And so, you know, and again, we feel like we're great on our issues. We feel very confident going into the midterms. And, you know, we've got to go out and get our message out across the country now. And we're on the offense, and we're going to make sure that we win these midterms and make sure President Trump is a four-year president. That's our number one goal at the RNC. But, you know, we are unified with the White House and across the board with our sister committees, and we're going to be on the offense, and we're going to be fighting on policy. And, you know, they brought this fight to us, and I laugh because they you know, said things like, oh, the Republicans are going to find out, and we're going to be in battle with them. And we just keep beating them because the law is very clear on these issues.
7: You know, I was thinking, Casey, you give me some advice. Would it be inappropriate for Mother's Day to send an orange jail jumpsuit to Louise Lucas's office? Do you think maybe she should be fitted? Because I can't believe the kind of garbage that goes. I mean, I've got a friend, Joe Thomas, in Virginia. I said, what's the deal? He says, she is the Democrat to end all Democrats. She's been in office, what, a third of a century? And she's got a pot shop running right next door to her, to the office of the Senate President Pro Tem. Is that really the way the Democrats run things in the Commonwealth of Virginia?
8: Apparently so. And, you know, I've really enjoyed a bunch of the memes today with her suggesting she go get another gummy or something like that. But yeah, you know, the Republican and the Republican Party, I mean, we knew in Virginia that the law was very clear, and we made a decision that we were going to fight this through the courts. And, you know, and it's a lesson too, I think, that sometimes you don't always see what's in front of you or what's going on behind the scenes, but the Republican Party is working very hard and working together to make sure and in a unified manner that we are on the offense and doing our best to get these wins where we can, because we feel like the law is on our side.
7: Well, you know what? I hope, like you do, that the Democrats find new and creative ways to flush tens of millions of dollars down the toilet, because that means they have less to play with. They're going to have to go back to their union pals and ask them to refill their campaign coffers. Casey, I know you got to go, but thank you so much for the time on a Friday night.
8: Oh, thank you for having me. I'm in Utah, and we're doing grassroots events out here, and so it's a great day, and I'm happy to be on anytime. You have a great weekend.
7: Thank you so much, ma'am. That is Casey Crosby. She is the co-chair of the Republican National Committee. Let me go to Nikki. Hey, Nikki, you heard my comments about Disney and their cruise ship and some of the perverts that were removed from the cruise ship by CBP. What's on your mind on a First Amendment Friday night?
2: Well, how are they supposed to screen foreign nationals? And it got me thinking about things that I've read over the years where it seems like some of the countries that these folks were from kind of turn a blind eye to predatory behavior like this.
7: Probably.
2: And so my guess is these people aren't on a registry. They haven't been in custody. They haven't gone through any process. So when you go to do a background check on folks like this, how are you going to screen them? How is that going to work?
7: You know what, Nikki? I'll tell you what. I'm not an expert on that subject, but let me throw out a couple of ideas. Do you think that there might be companies out there that do background checks? Because the vast majority of us who've ever had a background check, I've had background checks for jobs. I don't have a criminal record. I don't have any of the rest of that. But you could look at my social media. You could look at a lot of other things. And I'll bet there are people. Do you think there are people out there who consult with big companies who need to background check employees for sensitive jobs? And you can't assume that every single pedophile is going to have a criminal record as a pedophile. That'd be convenient if everyone did. But do you imagine that really creative companies in the private sector have ways of saying, well, if you look at these things about the person, we can tell a lot about those things. Do you think that's one way to do it?
2: Well, yeah, that's what a lot of employers do nowadays, is they actually will check your social media just to see if they can gauge if you might be toxic or not. But
7: they might talk to your family members like we do criminal background FBI background checks on people for federal jobs as well. Now, Disney can't maybe go that far. But if you say, if you're not giving us clean employees, we're going to go to another, I'll bet they go to people who supply those employees and say, if you're not going to give us clean employees that we can put on our cruise ships with small children, then we're not going to use you anymore. So find a way to do the background checks. And Nikki, maybe there's somebody smarter than me who can say, here's a way to do it.
2: I would hope so. Yeah, I would hope there's a way to do it because, I have a stepson and I have a granddaughter. And after listening to what happened, I would never take my granddaughter on a Disney cruise.
7: I think that's the way all of us
6: are. The Lars Larson Show.
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12: From ABC News, I'm Dave Packer. An urgent response to the coronavirus outbreak on a cruise ship as that ship prepares to moor in the Canary Islands this weekend, with evacuations taking place in a cordoned off area. Dr. Angela Hewitt, the medical director for the University of Nebraska Medical Center's biocontainment unit.
13: All of these passengers will be monitored for symptoms. They're all well at this time and will be coming to us for monitoring. We have protocols in the quarantine unit that provide for safe care of these persons.
12: Three passengers have died in the outbreak and several others are sick, but the World Health Organization says the risk to the wider public is low,
14: as does President Trump.
15: We seem to have things under very good control. They know that virus very well. It's been around a long time. Not easily transferable.
14: Democrats facing a blow to the midterm elections Friday, a new court decision threatening to undo a voter-approved congressional map ahead of the midterms.
16: Virginia's Supreme Court struck down a new congressional map that would have created four House seats that Democrats likely would have won. Virginia voters approved the new map last month. But today, the court ruled that the Virginia legislature violated the state's constitution when it put the map on the ballot and struck it down. President Trump called the decision a huge win for the Republican Party and America.
14: ABC News Chief Washington Correspondent Jonathan Carl. Secretary of State Marco Rubio said he was expecting Iran's response Friday to a U.S. peace proposal, but it never came. In Rome, Rubio talking about the latest back and forth in the Strait of Hormuz.
17: Of course we fired back at them. They were shooting at us. That's what I would expect to do. Only stupid countries don't shoot back when you're shot at. And we're not a stupid country.
14: The Pentagon releasing a new batch of files on UFOs, the release part of a broader transparency effort involving the White House, NASA, the FBI, and U.S. intelligence agencies. Officials say the public can draw its own conclusions. You're listening to ABC News.
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0: From the WPBF 25 First Warning Weather Center, I'm Chief Certified Meteorologist Chris Martinez with a look at South Florida's certified most accurate forecast tonight. Look for mostly clear skies, temperatures down the low to mid 70s. And then we're talking about a scorcher on your Saturday. We'll talk about high temperatures in the mid 90s.
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7: Welcome back to the Lars Larson Show. It's my favorite day of the week, First Amendment Friday. And why? 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But as I said, on First Amendment Fridays, we allow a little greater latitude about what it is that you want to talk about, because we want to honor your First Amendment freedoms, and frankly, we want Americans to practice their First Amendment freedoms. 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Oh, and by the way, you can answer our X poll. 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Today's question: for the first time in 100 years, handguns could be mailed through the U.S. Postal Service if a proposed rule change takes effect. In a comment letter that was submitted this week, 22 Democrat attorneys general, you know how they are, argued that the Postal Service lacks the authority to override a 1927 federal law that bars the mailing of concealable firearms, that means pistols, except by licensed dealers. The Department of Justice argues that 1927 law is unconstitutional, and that a patchwork of state gun regulations makes it difficult for lawful gun owners to be able to move firearms around the country. So the attorneys general say that allowing individuals to send handguns through the mail without consent and without a licensed seller makes it easier for prohibited persons like felons and domestic abusers to get access to handguns. Well, I don't think that's the case. I think this is a sensible change. Should we end the 100-year-old ban on mailing handguns? I would answer that one yes. You can answer it any way you like. You'll find the question at Lars Larson Show and at LarsLarson.com, and brought to you by AMAC, the Association of Mature American Citizens. AMAC has the conservative values I believe in. I joined about a decade ago. You can join too. Just go to amac.us or call 888-262-2006. AMAC is better. Better for you and better for America. Now, in yesterday's poll, I talked about this crazy member of the U.S. Congress. She's also a Democrat, although I may be redundant in saying she's both crazy and a Democrat. Pramila Jayapal, who has talked about the fact that the Trump administration has imposed sanctions on the island nation of Cuba. And she says she is actively working to subvert those sanctions. I think that's a violation of the Logan Act. I think that even lines up Pramila Jayapal, member of Congress and member of the Democrat Party, for charges that she could be accused of treason. Should the Democrats who actively help Cuba get around U.S. sanctions face criminal charges? I said yes to that. So did 93% of you, and only 7% of you were naysayers and said no to that particular idea. Glad to get your calls at 866-HEY-LARS. That's 866-439-5277. Send your emails to talk at LarsLarson.com. Let me tell you what's coming up this hour. Number one, a doctor who criticized Joe Biden on Fox News and was indicted 4 months later by the Department of Justice for Medicare fraud or Medicaid fraud for a total of $250. And the federal government under Joe Biden were so angry at this doctor because he contradicted them that they wanted to put him in prison for 50 years because of what they said was $250 worth of fraud. And the doctor, you will hear him make the case on this program, it wasn't fraud at all. It was a medical billing code error, and he doesn't even think they committed an error. He said they treated about 100,000 patients during the pandemic. There were five of them in which the government said the wrong billing code was used and the charge was $50 more than it should have been. So, should anybody who criticizes Joe Biden be indicted and pursued by the federal government to try to put you on trial? And they literally were proposing 50 years in prison for a $250 alleged fraud. A California town unanimously banned new gas stations to fight climate change. Now they want to get it back because they're broke. The city was making a lot of money on those gas stations, and as a result, the EVs that they thought were going to come to this little town never came. 79% of Americans say they don't trust big tech with their kids and controlling social media, but they also say they don't trust the government either. Should mom and dad be the last line of defense against the internet? On a First Amendment Friday, let's go first to Doug, who's an ace here. Hey, Doug, welcome to the program. What's on your mind?
6: Thank you, Lars, for having me on. I disagree that the United States is a Christian nation. I believe that's a form of idolatry in that there's only one infinite source, one infinite creator. All religions and sciences are one process. So to say any particular nation is this religion or that religion is a form of idolatry. And since we're trying to move away from idolatry, that's what we really want to do is move away from idolatry. We need to identify ourselves as a member of one organism, that is, the human family is one organism, and all...
7: Now, but hold on, Doug, there's a problem with this. Number one, were the people who founded the United States of America predominantly Christians?
6: Well, that's saying that they were predominantly worshiping an idol.
7: No, they were people who identified their Lord and Savior as Jesus Christ, and they worship God as Christians. That's not saying they're worshiping an idol. It's just saying that most of the people who founded America were Christians at the time, and they wrote an awful lot of the rules and regulations and into the Constitution and the Bill of Rights many Christian ideas. They didn't have to say we're a theocracy to do that. They just had to say we're Christians, and this is what we believe in. I mean, Franklin and Jefferson and Washington, I think you're mistaken, but that's okay. Let's go to Al in Nevada. Hey, Al, welcome to the Lars Larson Show. What's on your mind?
8: Hey, Lars, first of all, thanks. Second of all, my brother sent me an article about an interview that somebody had from the Met Gala that just happened recently.
7: Oh, what an event.
8: There's a model. Oh, yeah. There is a black transgendered female paraplegic with cerebral palsy that just got signed to a modeling agency. And she actually said that there's not more, or the reason why there's not more black transgendered female paraplegic with cerebral palsy in modeling is due to racism, due to whiteness. And I'm like, my brother was laughing hysterically because that checks off a lot of boxes, Al. I've never heard of another black transgendered female with paraplegic cerebral palsy before.
7: No, in fact, you know what, Al? I'll go further than that. Have you ever heard anybody in any particular field, politics, sports, religion, technology, who is all of those characteristics all at once?
8: No, I never had. I mean, I feel bad. She's a pretty woman. I feel bad for anybody who has a disability, especially a degenerative one. But to
7: so
8: come
7: do
8: out
7: I.
8: and save. I mean, but to come out and say that is due to racism, how is being white going to keep... She should be grateful for the job. But
7: she's a fortunate person if she's got the job. But, Al, I find it, you know, models are supposed to be pretty. I find anybody who sees themselves first because of their skin color, I don't find that an attractive feature. I wouldn't find it attractive in a man or a woman who saw their themselves first as a white man or a white woman. And I think that an awful lot of people with any kind of disability say, don't see my disability first, see me as a person instead. Coming up in a moment, who do you trust to safeguard your kids against the social media technology out there? It's First Amendment Friday on the Lawrence Larson Show.

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6: Welcome back to the Lars Larson Show. It's a pleasure to be with you. I know that Americans do not trust big technology, but I think when it comes right down to it, they trust Washington, D.C. even less when it comes to protecting your kids from the kind of threats they might meet online. So, I wanted to get Sean Stevens on. Sean is the chief researcher at the Foundation for Individual Rights and Expression, otherwise known as FIRE. Sean, welcome back to the program.
7: Hi, thanks for having me, Lars.
6: So tell me this. There's a brand new poll out that finds that if Americans want anyone to watch over their children's browsing online, it's mom and dad and not Big Brother and social media companies. I got to tell you something. I'm really gratified by that result because I think it should be mom and dad that are the primary watchdogs. What should we make of that?
7: I don't think it's very surprising. The other group of individuals that they prefer, that people preferred over the federal government and the tech companies were teachers. They weren't as popular as parents, but it's kind of like, wait, individuals I know, I trust more. I think that makes a lot of sense.
6: Yeah. And in fact, should we have the government involved to any great extent? I mean, maybe a little bit on the fringes, but does the government really have a role in deciding how to police social media? Because my impression of the government, even before the pandemic, was government likes one-size-fits-all kinds of guardrails. And they'll just say, okay, we're throwing up a giant wall around this. And you say, hold on, we don't need a giant wall. We need some guardrails. And the government's attitude is, well, no, we've got to have one solution that fits all different variations of this problem. And the government never can find a way to fine-tune it, but individuals can do a very good job of that.
7: Yeah, I'd agree. I think there are some things that the government and the companies should regulate. I mean, there's like child pornography. You probably want to gate pornography, other things that are open discussions of committing crimes maybe should be things like that aren't protected by the First Amendment should be things that you should try.

0: But even when you say what's covered under the First Amendment, if you say, well, you can't discuss crimes. Well, I see people discussing abortion all the time online. And frankly, I think killing babies is a criminal act. But people discuss it all the time. So the minute you start to draw and other boundaries, you say, well, you can't talk about things that are immoral. And you say, you mean like killing babies? And then all of a sudden you've got a big discussion between people who think it's only moral to allow killing babies and those of us who don't think you should be able to kill them at all.
1: Yeah, and there are, you know, I'm a researcher. I have a PhD, not an attorney, but there are court rulings that deal specifically with the abortion issue. So there is First Amendment, like, what case law on that. And so, yeah, I would just basically be saying we should largely be following that, which leaves most expression, you know, it's basically saying stay out of most of the expression online and let individuals, you know, regulate themselves. And we have pretty clear examples of where the guardrails are and what the exceptions are. And yes, there might be some gray areas, but we should have those discussions.
0: You know, one of the things I don't understand, Sean, is this. I mean, there have been industries that have said, why don't you let us do self-regulation and we'll set some standards? And I would think with, you know, if it's trust but verify, say, okay, go ahead, set your own limits and basically police your own industry. I would think that social media companies, if they want to avoid having the government come in and tell them what to do, and I don't think the users want the government telling them what to do, that the social media companies themselves would say, we're going to be the gold standard. We'll be the good housekeeping seal of approval standard for social media. And if anybody wants to be allied with us, then they can have those same kind of standards. And if you want to be out on the fringes, then everybody will know, yeah, don't trust those folks. They don't have any guardrails.
1: Yeah, you know, I think there's this might get a little bit beyond the bounds of talking about free expression a little bit, but they some of those big companies might have some other interests into welcoming some government regulation into their industry because it might allow them to box out, you know, upstart competitors.
0: Yep. Well, and, it, you know, because I think back, I mean, it's before my time, and I know it's before your time, Sean, but the meat industry used to be notoriously bad in America. And then there were companies saying, hey, put some regulations on us because we do a good job of, you know, packaging meat or, you know, slaughtering, you know, animals and producing meat products. And all these other fly-by-night folks, they're the ones that are the problem. But I know that part of their agenda was box our competition out. And they liked that idea a lot. Although, you know, the other companies were free to produce a good quality product or not. And I wouldn't have a problem with boxing out the people who can't maintain their own quality.
1: Mm-hmm. Yeah, I mean, another example in the realm here, which might, you know, it's more on the other side of maybe it is a little bit of a risk, is, you know, we've, to pivot back to free expression and a lot of what FIRE does.
0: Yeah.
1: We kind of let colleges and universities self-police themselves on this matter for a long time. And now the backlash is occurring in the form of harsher government regulation of speech on campus. And while I have plenty of concerns about that, there's also a little element of you did bring some of this on yourself by not self-policing very well.
0: Yeah, that's what they did, except that it seemed as though all the colleges went wrong in the same direction. Should we be suspicious of that?
1: Yeah. Well, when the mistakes all you know, point in one direction, I think there's some things to consider there for sure. I would say there's lots of mistakes in one direction, but there are, you know, FIRE does this every day, and there's plenty of examples of, you know, more left of center speech also being centered on campus, even though right of center speech probably is targeted with more zeal and more often.
0: That's Sean Stevens from FIRE. By the way, those spam texts and the scam emails you get all the time, the ones that flood your phone, well, they're not random. The scammers buy your personal info. 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

0: You recognize the smell of marijuana, but it's not just a smell. 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
1: ABC News, I'm Dave Packard. An urgent response to the hantavirus outbreak on a cruise ship as the ship prepares to mourn the Canary Islands this weekend, with evacuations taking place in a cordoned-off area. Dr. Michael Wadman, the medical director of the National Quarantine Unit.
2: All of these passengers will be monitored for symptoms. They're all well at this time and will be coming to us for monitoring. We have protocols in the quarantine unit that provide for safe care of these persons.
1: Three passengers have died in the outbreak and several others are sick. Democrats facing a blow to the midterm elections Friday. Virginia's Supreme Court striking down a new voter-approved congressional map that would have created four House seats that Democrats likely would have won. The Pentagon releasing a new batch of files on UFOs, the release part of a broader transparency effort involving the White House, the NSA, FBI, and U.S. intelligence agencies. Officials say the public can draw its own conclusions. This is ABC News.
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10: From the WPBF 25 First Warning Weather Center, I'm Chief Certified Meteorologist Chris Martinez with a look at South Florida's certified most accurate forecast tonight. Look for mostly clear skies, temperatures down the low to mid-70s. And then we're talking about a scorcher on your Saturday. We'll talk about high temperatures in the mid-90s.
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13: Welcome back to the Lars Larson Show. It's First Amendment Friday. Let me suggest just something to you. Lately, there's been a soundbite from Barack Hussein Obama running around talking about how wrong it would be to use the DOJ to go after your political enemies, which is kind of rich, given that the Obama and the Biden administrations used the DOJ for exactly that purpose many, many times. But this case is going to knock your socks off. Consider this. Go back about 5 years. So we're right in the middle of the first full year of the pandemic, December of 21. So I guess that would put us about a year and a half into the pandemic. And you're a doctor running a clinic, a monoclonal antibody clinic at FedEx Field in the state of Maryland. And you are Dr. Ron Elfenbein, who joins me now. And Dr. Elfenbein, I want to hear the story of how the Biden administration decided to go after you and why. Welcome to the program.
14: Thank you for having me, Lars. It's an honor to be here. Appreciate
13: Thank
14: it.
13: You, sir. So have I described this right? In 2021, December of that year, you're running an antibody clinic at FedEx Field for Health and Human Services and the state of Maryland. How does that tie into what was going on with the pandemic at about that time?
14: Yeah, so it's a great question. So actually, your audience that doesn't know what they are, monoclonal antibodies, certainly for COVID, represented the cure for COVID. And what they are is it's a tried and true technology that's been around since the 70s. We use it for all sorts of things in medicine, from treating cancer to treating different infectious diseases and autoimmune disorders. So this is not like the mRNA vaccine, which was brand new, untested technology. This is something that's been around for decades. And it represented the cure for COVID. You literally would go in, you would sit in a chair, we would hook you up to an IV, drip the stuff in, and in 30 minutes, essentially give you what your body would take 3 weeks or so to create. So it's the antibodies to the virus that your body would create in like 3 weeks, we could give you in 30 minutes. So we would literally cure you in 30 minutes of your disease. We had people who were blue in the face, would come in wheelchairs and would walk out of their own steam because 30 minutes after getting the infusion, they felt 100% better. I've never seen anything like it in my entire career in medicine. So the administration, the regime, if you will, was focused on one thing and one thing only, and that was vaccinate, vaccinate, vaccinate. Everybody. Didn't matter whether you just had the disease, whether you still had the disease, everybody was supposed to get a vaccine. And this didn't make any sense to me from a medical standpoint. And I ran the largest monoclonal antibody infusion centers in the entire Mid-Atlantic region, including Delaware, Pennsylvania, Maryland, Virginia, West Virginia. And as you pointed out, the federal government approached me. HHS asked me to set up a site at FedEx Field where the Redskins play football, which we did in partnership with HHS and the Maryland Department of Health. And we ran it for over a year. And the stuff was just curing people right and left. It was amazing. And then the Biden administration politicized it. They started to say, well, we're going to control the distribution. And lo and behold, they started to cut red states off. It just so happened that all the red states were having trouble getting the monoclonal antibodies. And the day before they did that, there was no shortage. All of a sudden, when they took control over it, literally the next day, there were shortages nationwide. And
13: by the way, doctor, that feeds into the narrative to say, if we want to get everybody to go out and get the shot, you know, as a preventative, and Joe Biden, who I think in July of 21 was saying, if you get the shot, you can't catch COVID, which wasn't true.
14: Right.
13: And if you get the shot, you can't die of COVID, which isn't true, wasn't true. You know, all these claims, but the pharma companies made tens of billions, if not hundreds of billions of dollars on the vaccinations that to a lot of us, I'll admit to you, doc, I never got the shot. I never got boosted. I never got the shot. Didn't need it. Have I had COVID? Sure. I've had it. It was like a really bad case of the flu, but that was about it. So what did they do to the monoclonal antibody setup that you were setting up?
14: Well, they started politicizing it. Then they started to use this term that you hear all the time, which, frankly, I still don't even understand what the hell it means, but equity. They came out and said, we're going to start using equity as a means to distribute a life-saving medication. Now, that on itself is so outrageous and ridiculous, but that is what they said. And all of a sudden, the state of Florida is a great example because there was an outbreak in December of 2021 of Delta at the time, and it was killing people. And what does Florida have a lot of? Old people with old people. Medical problems.
15: Yep.
14: And it was the most at-risk state with the most at-risk population who was having an actual outbreak. And what did the federal government do? They cut them off. If you remember, Governor DeSantis had to go out on his own using Floridian taxpayer dollars, go to Regeneron and go to the other manufacturers himself with his taxpayer dollars and purchase the drugs directly because the federal government wouldn't give them to him. They would not supply it to Florida despite the fact that they had an ample supply. That in and of itself is criminal.
13: Okay, so Dr. Alphenbein, I got to watch the clock because I want to get this part in. So you criticized the Biden administration for doing this, and how did they retaliate against you?
14: Yeah, I'm sorry. So I went out on national television to criticize this, and I was like, they're going to kill people. 4 months later, out of the blue, I find myself indicted on federal health care fraud charges that made no sense, that they hadn't even done an investigation. Even the judge adjudicating the case in a pretrial conference said, this is a case of shoot first and ask questions later. That's a direct quote. I took it to trial because it did nothing wrong. The chief federal judge of Maryland who was the judge for my trial, a 93-page opinion, just completely obliterating the government and basically said, you should never have brought this case. This is terrible. There's no evidence of any wrongdoing. And not only did he acquit me, but he said, you're acquitted of all charges. You're an innocent. And in case they appeal this, you will have a guaranteed new trial. So what did they do right before Trump's inauguration? They appealed it. So now I'm facing a new trial.
13: Doc, just so I want people to get this part especially right. What was the alleged the fraud loss, the amount of money that was lost because of the alleged fraud?
14: Yeah, this is crazy. So it's 5 counts. And by the way, these are all real people. Each of these counts is a real patient. It's not like no one alleged that we made stuff up, that we had ghost patients. These were real people. 3 of them testified at trial that, yes, I'm a real person. I got seen. I got tested, blah, blah, blah. So each count, we were billing at a certain level, and they said that we chose the wrong billing code. That's all this was. We chose the wrong billing code out of, by the way, a lexicon of over 69,000 potential codes. They came after me during a pandemic for 5 counts, and we saw over 100,000 people in that time frame. They said 5. The difference between what we billed and the next lowest level is on average about $50.
13: How long did the DOJ of Joe Biden want you to go to prison?
14: 50 years. That's with a 50 over a $250 billing dispute. And all they had to do, if this was a true billing dispute, was pick up the phone like any normal person and call me and say, hey, you know, we have a question about how you're choosing to bill. We don't understand this.
13: Exactly. Dr. Ron Alphenbein is a Maryland physician who is now facing a new trial and up to 50 years in prison over a $250 billing mistake. 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
13: Welcome back to the Lars Larson Show. It's First Amendment Friday, and in a moment, I want to tell you about a public high school that is throwing a graduation ceremony. Only it's a segregated graduation ceremony. It is only for black students, not for white students, not for Hispanic students. I'll get into the details of that in just a moment. First, though, welcome to First Amendment Friday. It's a pleasure to be with you, and I'm glad to get to your phone calls and emails. And on that note, Jason joins us on First Amendment Friday. Hey, Jason, welcome to the program. What's on your mind?
14: Hey, Lars. I just had a few things to say about Teflon Don and my thoughts on the Iran conflict so far. If you place economic sanctions on the country or on the civilian population that caused the riots and causes the unrest to begin with, and then you go in and you try to punish the leadership for retaliating against the populace, it's like leading them to the battle. You know, it's like setting them up for the fall.
13: Jason, are we talking about Iran?
14: Yeah.
13: Okay, but hold on. You're saying because we started doing what we're doing with Iran now is why they've had civil unrest and an unhappy population. Except I hate to let facts get in the way of a good liberal opinion, but in Iran, there were lots and lots of massive protests that happened when President Obama was president about 15 years ago. And all of the public opinion polling I've seen out of Iran says the people of Iran are not happy at all with their local leadership. Now, that's not the reason for the United States to go after them. The reason for the United States to pursue Iran is to keep them from getting the kind of weapons that both Democrats and Republicans in America say we can't afford to let Iran get nuclear weapons. And there have been prominent Democrats who said it as well. But here's the problem. You start with the premise that we caused the civil unrest because of the actions against Iran, except the civil unrest has been going on in Iran by an unhappy population for at least the last 20 years.
14: And the nuclear research has been going on since the 1950s, and they got the
13: Hold on, hold on. Is there a difference between nuclear research and actual production of weapons-grade uranium? Because there is a big difference, isn't there?
14: No, there is a big difference. You can do lots of different things with nuclear
13: Hold on, Jason, material. Jason. If you have uranium and you enrich it to about 6%, do you know what it works really well for? Civilian production of electricity, which Iran says that's what we're doing, except their production of uranium has taken it to 60%, which means it's a short jump from 60% to 90% pure. Do you know what 90% uranium is good for? Weapons. Is it good for nuclear power production?
14: Right.
13: It is not.
14: So are you concurring that we gave them their nuclear technology after World War II?
13: Would I agree that Iran under the Shah got the nuclear production technology? The position of the United States toward Iran ever since 79 and the hostage crisis has been Iran is the biggest sponsor of terrorism on planet Earth. So whatever was done or not done under governments that existed in the 50s that by the late 1970s did not exist anymore, what's the relevance of those two?
14: Well, there's not really much relevance, but the nuclear option in Iran, he's been hinting that he wants to nuke Tehran. I mean,
13: no, hold on. When has Donald Trump said he might nuke Tehran? If you wanted to say he's hinted at it, tell me what Donald Trump has done or said that hints that we might nuke Tehran.
14: I'm not quoting Donald Trump. I'm just saying it's hinting towards the fact that they want to nuke.
13: Who is hinting we might nuke Tehran? Tell me who.
14: Just the other night they said it's going to make it look like it's going to glow at night.
13: Well, there are lots of things that are kinetic attacks that would make something glow other than nuclear weapons. But are you suggesting that Donald Trump has hinted he may nuke Tehran? Because I haven't heard anything of the kind.
14: Well, that's where the leadership is underneath Tehran in bunkers that are nuclear.
13: Oh, I'm sure the leadership is leaving the civilian population on top. But Jason, let's go back to this. Is Iran the biggest sponsor of terrorism on planet Earth?
14: Sustainingly over the last 40 years or so, probably.
13: Almost 50 years, yeah. Okay, so we've agreed they back terrorism, they fund terrorism, they equip terrorists. They equipped the terrorists for October 7th. They've equipped the Hamas. They've equipped the Houthis. They've equipped Hezbollah. So they're terrorists. Should they ever be allowed to get nuclear weapons with that in mind?
14: No, of course not.
13: Okay, so, and has every president talked about keeping Iran away from nuclear weapons? I mean, Clinton did, Obama did, even Biden did, and Trump has. Has any American president until Trump actually taken action that would keep them from getting nuclear weapons?
14: Yeah, they have. It only makes sense. You know,
13: well, hold on.
14: Other than Trump,
13: Jason, which other president took any actions that actually prevented them from enriching uranium and creating a nuclear weapon? Tell me the name.
14: Didn't HW do that?
13: No. They all talked about it, Jason. They all talked about it. But nobody actually took the action to say, if you try to do this, we're going to pound your nuclear program into a big bunch of rubble under a mountain. And if you keep it up, then we're going to go in and take more actions to make sure that you agree never have nuclear weapons. Now, Jason, after World War II, what did we tell Japan? Japan wrote their own constitution and said, we will no longer have offensive capabilities. Because prior to World War II, Japan had been expansionist. They tried to expand into China. They tried to expand into Korea. They were a war-making country. After World War II, has Japan been a well-behaved national entity?
14: They're stuck in the 50s. They haven't.
13: Well, they're not. I mean, their economy has had both good years and bad, or good decades and bad decades.
14: Is ahead of us by about 30 years.
13: But have they been? Well, their economy is kind of in the doldrums right now because they don't. Their economy is not growing. It's First Amendment Friday, and you're listening to the Lars Larson Show. By the way, you want to be a hero this Mother's Day? This is the gift that mom is going to love and actually use. I have one myself. 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
17: From ABC News, I'm Dave Packer. As the Hunter virus-infected cruise ship prepares to moor the Canary Islands this weekend, more than a dozen Americans prepare to return home under the careful watch of the country's health experts. ABC's Maggie Rooley is in the Canary Islands.
18: The CDC emergency response is classified as a level 3, the lowest risk to the public. The president saying he's been briefed.
19: It's very much, we hope, under control.
18: Health teams now monitoring 9 Americans across half a dozen states, including 2 people from New Jersey who were potentially exposed to an infected cruise ship passenger during a flight, along with the 7 Americans who returned from that cruise 2 weeks ago.
17: At the Alabama State House in Montgomery.
20: Not gonna stay for it.
21: Doug Jones
20: I'm not going to stand for that.
21: Demonstrators gathered Friday to protest redistricting maps the state drew following last week's Supreme Court decision barring race as a consideration for congressional maps. This as Virginia's highest court Friday struck down the redistricting referendum that voters narrowly approved last month. ABC's Jonathan Curl.
22: President Trump called the decision a huge win for the Republican Party and America. But California Governor Gavin Newsom fumed that Republicans were overturning the will of the voters, saying that's been their playbook in other states, too, writing, quote, MAGA has rigged the system.
21: The Trump administration now forced to bide their time as peace talks with Iran appear to have come to a halt. The two countries trying to agree on a framework for a peace talk, and the U.S. has submitted a one-page proposal. Secretary of State Rubio saying he expected an answer from Iran on Friday, but that never came.
23: As the U.S. awaits Iran's answer on peace talks, American forces firing on two Iranian oil tankers, an effort to enforce the blockade of Iranian ports. Iran blasting the American strikes as a reckless military adventure at a delicate time.
21: That's ABC's Martha Raddatz. You're listening to ABC News.
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21: Officers in Santa Clara, California are searching for a suspect they believe fatally shot a person and then may have set a nearby house on fire Friday afternoon. Santa Clara Police Lieutenant Eric Lattergren says that officers were originally called to the scene from neighbors who reported hearing gunshots.
26: When officers arrived on scene, they located a victim on the ground who was suffering from at least one gunshot.
21: Extraterrestrial enthusiasts poring over newly released information from the Pentagon documenting unexplained events in the sky. ABC's Jay O'Brien.
27: More than 400 incidents, sightings of unknown flying objects made public for the first time, officially called Unidentified Anomalous Phenomena, or UAPs, better known as UFOs. Apollo 17 astronauts on the moon showing three dots in a triangular formation, the crew describing very bright particles of light rotating way out in the distance. President Trump, who after prodding from congressional Republicans, declassified the files, touting complete and maximum transparency, writing it's up to the public to decide for themselves what the hell is going on.
21: A Florida jury convicted four men of conspiracy in the 2021 assassination of Haitian President Jovenel Moise. Moise's death set off ongoing turmoil and gang violence in the Caribbean nation. The four defendants could face life sentences. Dave Packer, ABC News.
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0: From the WPBF 25 First Warning Weather Center, I'm Chief Certified Meteorologist Chris Martinez with a look at South Florida's certified most accurate forecast tonight. Look for mostly clear skies, temperatures down the low to mid 70s. And then we're talking about a scorcher on your Saturday. We'll talk about high temperatures in the mid 90s.
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3: Congresswoman Porter, your thoughts on the idea of funding health care for undocumented immigrants statewide?
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3: 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And
4: that's, by the way, what I think Californians deserve as answers to these questions.
13: That is Katie Porter, currently a member of Congress and not exactly an admired member. She is most infamous for pouring a pot of burning hot potatoes on her ex-husband's head. But she is now running for governor of California. And her argument during that debate this week was, well, Californians want to pay for the medical care costs of illegal aliens. I mean, that's the kind of insanity that the Democrat Party really represents. Welcome back to the Lars Larson Show. There was a lot of crazy going on this week, and I want to get into some of those, but it is First Amendment Friday, so I want to take your calls as well. 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Should we end the post office's 100-year-old ban on mailing handguns? I would answer that one yes. You can answer any way you like. You'll find the question at Lars Larson Show. Let me go first to Bill. Hey, Bill, welcome to the Lars Larson Show on First Amendment Friday. What's on your mind?
5: Hey, big guy. Thanks for having me.
13: Sure.
5: I was wondering about the redistricting. I understand what happened in Virginia, and I believe there's another state or two that's...
13: Indiana's another one where redistricting was a major issue, and Donald Trump had to put his foot down, and about five Republicans found out what happens when the president puts his foot down. They lose.
5: Oh, I love that. I love that. But what I'm curious about is other states that have states that have race-based redistricting. Oh my gosh, I can't believe I can't say it. Anyway, other states that have done race-based, are they under the microscope? Is there a chance
13: they are. Because, for instance, Louisiana got shot down by the U.S. Supreme Court. Even the liberals on the court said, you're not allowed to draw a district so that you carefully draw around as many black people as you can. That would also apply to brown people or Asian people or even white people. You couldn't say, we want to make this district all white people or mostly white people. The Supreme Court finally is getting, Bill, to what I think you and I were told our whole lives that America aspired to, and that was a color-neutral society in which nobody gets hired for a job because they're white. Nobody gets denied a job because they're black. Nobody gets granted entry to a school because they're black or because they're not black. You know, so if you have a race neutral policy, the Supreme Court has said you can district that way, but you can't go out and say, we want to make sure that black voters have the greatest chance of electing a black candidate, usually a Democrat, although these days, oftentimes, black candidates, the best ones, are Republicans. And you say, well, hold on, are you allowed to do it based on a racial basis? I think any child could tell you, you shouldn't make decisions based on skin color. I mean, can you imagine a kid who came home and said, Mom and Dad, I got some great new friends, but there were a couple of people I will not be friends with because they're black. What would any reasonable mom or dad or grandma or granddad say to a kid who made that comment? You say, so you're making your friends based on whether they're white or whether they're black? Don't do that. You know, make friends based on who the people are that you want to be friends with, and forget about what their skin color is. Wouldn't that be a reasonable answer?
5: Oh, absolutely. Hey, yeah, sir, I'd like to make one comment before I go.
13: Please do.
5: I'm 62 years old, and in my lifetime, I always wondered what would happen if we ever had a president or a government that was actually working for the people. And I have been energized by what's going on in our country right now. And I've got a 25-year-old son. I'm trying to tell him to be patient. I'm like, buddy, I really believe things are going to get better in a way that I've never seen in my lifetime.
13: You know, I think you're right. And Bill, if I can add to this, I'm not trying to speak for you, but I know that I'm mad when I have to fill up with $6 gas as well, or $5.50 gas in my neck of the woods.
5: Oh,
13: but California is worse. But are there times where you occasionally pay more for something for a short period of time to achieve something, a greater good? When it comes to American national security, I would say that letting Iran get nuclear weapons is something that we have said cannot be allowed to happen and will be dangerous, not just to the Middle East, but to the rest of the world. Is it? And if I had to ask you this, let's say we've got this resolved with Iran. They're right on the edge of falling apart right now. And if this is resolved by early, say, by the middle of summer, and gas prices, I'm told by the experts, are going to drop fairly quickly the minute we know that that conflict is over, will it have been worth a few months of paying more, 50% more, for gasoline to achieve that end?
5: Absolutely. You can't see Iran having, you know, it just can't happen.
13: Okay, and because, Bill, does your son ever aspire to own a house?
5: Yes.
13: Then you've raised him right. But guess what? The year that he buys the house, he's going to say, Dad, this year is going to be horrible because I've got the down payment. I've got the closing costs. I'm going to have my moving costs. This year, my housing is going to cost a lot more than it ever has before. And if he doesn't understand this already, but you've raised him right, sounds like you will, you'll be able to say to him, yes, but son, next year you'll have the deduction on your taxes. Those initial expenses are over. And you will know that potentially for the next 30 years, your housing costs will stay the same number of dollars, even as everybody else's rent goes up. And if your son understands that and says, so I'm going to have a short-term pain for a long-term gain, he will understand that implicitly. He may even do what I've done before, Bill. There was a point in my career where I was making, at that time, the most money I'd ever made, $30,000, $15 an hour. And I quit that job to take a job in television. I went from $30,000 a year to $18,000 a year. And believe me, at the time I looked at it and I said, well, I hope this bet pays off. And you know what? It did. I mean, I got tired of television. But the point is, the short-term pain was worth the long-term gain. I think that's going to be true of what we're doing with Iran. And only Donald Trump, every other president has said, we can't let Iran get nuclear weapons. Donald Trump is the only one who's been willing to say, and we will make it happen. By the way, Mother's Day is right around the corner. And instead of the usual flowers and dinner, here's something more meaningful to think about. I'm talking about your health. In most cases, as soon as somebody gets sick in most families, they're the first ones to step in. The moms, they take care of everyone, and they put themselves last, and that has to change. 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
9: Welcome back to the Lars Larson Show. We live in a truly bizarre world these days, so I want you to imagine this. You've got the phenomena of transgender, and then, of course, you have the phenomena of the perverts out there. So imagine a male child molester who then tells the authorities, "But I'm really not a man. I'm really a woman because I identify as a woman, and I'd like you to put me, a male child molester, into a women's prison." Now you'd say, now nobody in an official position is ever going to go along with that kind of nonsense. Well, you'd be surprised then, wouldn't you? Glad to have you with me. I'll get to your phone calls and emails in a bit at 866-HEY-LARS. That's 866-439-5277. 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And join me in welcoming Beth Parlato, who is senior legal counsel. She's a lawyer at the Independent Women's Law Center. Ms. Parlato, welcome to the program.
10: Thank you so much for having me, Lars.
9: Have I exaggerated the case of the male pervert, the child molester, who said, "Yeah, but don't put me in with the men because I have a feeling I know that even in the general line of honor among thieves, that the males in a male prison might not take kindly to child molesters and they might have done some terrible things to the person." So he says, "Send me to the women's prison." And they actually did it in Washington State, didn't they?
10: They absolutely did, and you did not over-exaggerate in your opening. We are living in an upside-down world, and this is something that at Independent Women we have been fighting against, not only in the law center, but also in our other, other areas in the policy areas, because there are states all across our country that are allowing men to self-identify into women's prisons. And it's absolutely unconscionable, in our opinion. I just actually filed an amicus brief right there in the Ninth Circuit in a case called Wagner v. Winkleman. And it was the exact same issue as the case that you're talking about in Washington State, that case was just filed, I believe, last week. Mm-hmm. And in this case, in the Wagner case, there was a man who self-identified into a female, who is wanting to self-identify into a female prison. And he is a convicted child molester, same situation. And there's over 20 counts that he has already been indicted for. And it's unconscionable that these states are moving these type of men into women's prisons that now are just preying on the women. And what do you think is going to happen?
9: Well, and when you say preying on the women, I mean, I don't know how much, to what extent, if a woman is in custody, she's not exactly in a position.

0: sexual, and that when you put him in the women's prison, he is going to engage in sexual activity with some of the women, either consensually or not. And that the whole thing sounds like a giant trial lawyer's dream, you know, that they're going to be filing suits on this for the next several decades, aren't they?
1: Right. Well, absolutely. Until we get something that's actually a law that's codified by Congress, or you know, executive orders aren't going to do it, because an executive order could just change with the next administration, or we have to hear from the Supreme Court. So we are hoping that one of these cases eventually is going to make its way to the Supreme Court, and then they would be able to finally put a stop to this. But, you know, what they're arguing, these men, that they have a constitutional right, and it's against their Eighth Amendment. It's a violation of their Eighth Amendment rights against cruel and inhumane treatment if they are not allowed to go into the prison that they identify with. Well, what about the constitutional rights of women? You know, yeah. What, everybody's just forgetting about the women. What, women's prisons exist for a reason. They don't deserve, and there's no constitutional right that's protecting these men to sleep with women, to bathe with women because they're accessing the showers, or to observe naked women. And this is absolutely unconscionable. It's not only going on in Washington State. The case I mentioned is in Alaska, but it's happening in California. It's happening in New York. It's happening in New Jersey. There are states all across the country where it's happening. And it really, you know, we have to continue to fight until we get this stopped.
0: I'm talking to Beth Parlato, who is senior legal counsel at the Independent Women's Law Center. You said something that piqued my interest, and that is, if you say, I insist that I was born a biological male, but now I identify as a woman, so you have a right to do that. Fine, you can put on women's clothes, you can call yourself by a woman's name, you can even seek hormonal treatments or surgery if you want to go that far. But where does the right to be around women when in custody, where do you get that right? Because I'm not sure exactly where that legal right would come from. It's different right. than your ability to assert that you are this or you are that, even if a lot of it sounds like a bizarre, you know, sense of, you know, of I get to identify as anything I want to identify with. But where do you get the guaranteed right that if you identify as a woman, you have the right to be in a women's prison? Where would they assert that from?
1: Yeah.
0: Where does that come from?
1: So, right. So legally speaking, what's happened over the past several years, it really happened under the Biden administration when there was
0: the
1: a regulatory, right, exactly, where they were making policy that the word sex did not mean biological sex, but sex was expanded to include gender identity. So that's where this began. This began under, you know, a Democratic administration where now all of a sudden sex is not male or female, but sex means a million different things, obviously. And so what has to happen is we have to actually, and this is crazy. I've been an attorney for 33 years. I never would have thought in my career that we actually have to define, like legally define the word sex. But we have to. We have to define sex-based words. They have to be codified in law. We have to define what a woman is. We have to define what a man is. And we have to define sex as being only biological sex, meaning male and female. Obviously, there are exceptions under the disabilities law, but we're not talking about that. We're talking, you know, strictly to define those sex-based words. So that's where it stems from. So once we have these states, right now, currently, there are several states. I think it's upwards of 20 that actually have codified sex, male and female, in their either state constitution or in their laws.
0: That's Beth Parlato. Beth is the senior legal counsel at the Independent Women's Center. Beth, thanks so much. By the way, those spam texts and the scam emails you get all the time, the ones that flood your phone, well, they're not random. The scammers buy your personal info. And the data brokers, they're the ones who are selling it. Data brokers collect your name, your address, your phone number, even the medication you take, and your income, too. And then they package it all up, and they sell it to anybody willing to take the money, including criminals. 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And Incogni makes sure your data stays gone for good. 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
1: ABC News, I'm Dave Packard. Dozens of passengers on board the MV Hondius are preparing to moor at the Canary Islands this weekend before they're whisked away for quarantine after that hantavirus outbreak that was discovered on board. ABC's Maggie Ruley.
2: The U.S. State Department says it's in direct communication with Americans on board. A CDC team will meet them and escort them onto a charter flight heading to the National Quarantine Unit in Omaha, Nebraska. It's unclear how long they will stay. It's the same facility used to quarantine COVID patients in those early days of the outbreak.
1: Virginia's highest court Friday struck down the redistricting referendum that voters narrowly approved last month. Iran never delivered the response Friday that Secretary of State Marco Rubio said he expected regarding the one-page framework for a peace deal. A massive cyber attack targeting Canvas, the online platform used by thousands of universities, colleges, schools across the U.S., ransoming personal data of millions of students and teachers. This is ABC News.
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16: From the WPBF 25 First Warning Weather Center, I'm Chief Certified Meteorologist Chris Martinez with a look at South Florida's certified most accurate forecast tonight. Look for mostly clear skies, temperatures down the low to mid-70s. And then we're talking about a scorcher on your Saturday. We'll talk about high temperatures in the mid-90s.
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18: Welcome back to the Lars Larson Show. It's a pleasure to be with you. I'm glad to get to your phone calls and emails in a moment at 866-HEY-LARS. That's 866-439-5277. Poll on X today. Should we end the now 100-year-old ban on buying handguns through the mail? My answer to that is yes. And the U.S. Postal Service is considering a brand new rule that takes effect. Now, there are 22 Democrat attorneys general. You can pretty well bet that Oregon and Washington are represented among those 22 knucklehead attorneys general. And they say, well, the Postal Service lacks the authority to override a law that bans the mailing of concealable firearms except by licensed dealers. The Department of Justice argued the 1927 law is unconstitutional and that the patchwork of state gun regulations makes it difficult for lawful gun owners to transport their firearms. I would agree with that notion. So get rid of the rule. Should we end the 100-year-old ban on mailing handguns? I would answer that one yes. You can answer it any way you like. You want to jump into the conversation, it's 866-HEY-LARS. That's 866-439-5277. Send your emails to talk at LarsLarson.com. And we always put naysayers first. Theodore, you're a naysayer. What do you and I disagree about that makes you a naysayer today?
19: The first thing before I get to my topic is you're wrong on the law, on Jayapal. You're wrong on the law. But this is why I called.
18: Why didn't
19: Trump
18: you tell me why I'm wrong? Is she not violating
19: you?
18: The Logan Act?
19: Do I get to make my point? Is there any free speech in KXL?
18: No. There's the speech
19: there's
18: I
19: not.
18: Allow.
19: You got what? A license.
18: No,
19: you
18: but
19: get
18: tell
19: a license
18: me, tell me,
19: from the people of America.
18: If you're
19: going to
18: make a point about Pramila Jayapal deliberately subverting the foreign policy of the United States, which you would agree the Constitution gives foreign policy.
19: I nearly told you, you know nothing about the law, and it's not constitutional.
18: I love how Theodore screams. Go ahead, Theodore. What was the point you actually wanted to call in about?
19: I'm calling about the financial violence that the Republicans and Donald Trump, the Prez right now, is they're, what they're carrying out against the American people and the fuel prices. They are looting our natural resources. They are the reason you're paying $6 to $7, $8 a gallon for diesel and for gasoline is because they are exporting crude and they are exporting distillates from the United States. Otherwise, we would have probably $2.75 fuel, and that's before you brought in the Venezuelan. We
18: can
19: should
18: I
19: have
18: ask you a question in aid of an objection,
19: we should probably
18: Theodore.
19: Have approximately
18: $1.75. I know Theodore doesn't
19: 75.
18: Actually want to listen to a question because it might blow him up. Theodore, are you suggesting that we should go to the private companies that sell the oil? And they are private companies. The United States government gets a piece of what comes out of every oil well that's drilled on public lands, but only a piece. I think it's 15, might be 18%, but it's about 15 to 18%. The rest of it belongs to a private company. Are you suggesting we go to those private companies and say, we're not going to let you sell that to the highest bidder. You must sell it within the United States at a lower price. Is that what you're suggesting?
19: I'm saying it should be, and I know you don't understand this.
18: Answer my question first, please. Answer my question first.
19: I'm going to tell you a little bit about why you don't understand the law.
18: Anytime Theodore doesn't have an answer to a question, he changes the subject. I'm asking, Theodore.
19: No, I'm not.
18: I understand we're exporting about 5 million barrels a day. I know that. I understand that all of that oil is being exported by private companies, and you're telling them, you have to sell this at a loss in the United States rather than to the highest bidder to whoever wants to buy.
19: May I make a point, Larson?
18: Well, I asked you a question, and you said you would answer it.
19: We called people like you at my high school mental midgets.
18: Okay, that's fine.
19: If you
18: can call.
19: You don't understand.
18: You know, and they probably, since you went to a private school, they probably taught you that ad hominem attacks are some of the weakest attacks of all. But will you answer my question? Are you saying we should tell private companies who they're allowed to sell to?
19: You make it a public policy, and therefore to violate that becomes against the law. Yes, I'm saying the public policy of the government should be that no distillates or crude leaves Venezuela or leaves America. The Venezuelans should come here, and the American stuff should all stay here. You'll have $1.25 gallon fuel.
18: I don't think that's the way it works, Theo.
19: And Donald Trump are raping America financially right now.
18: Do you agree with that he needed? Okay. Theodore he never gets tired of interrupting. He never has an answer to the questions. If you want to have a country where the government, the federal government of the country, tells you who owns the oil, well, the private companies do. They drilled it. They brought it up out of the ground. Did they have to pay the federal government a 15% portion of what they got out of the ground? They did. Did they have to pay lease fees for the ground they drilled on? They did. Do they own the oil now? If you own the oil now, who are you allowed to sell it to? Theodore would have you act like a communist country in which you say to the private companies, you are not allowed to sell that oil to the highest bidder. You must sell it to whoever we tell you to sell it to, and we're going to effectively dictate what the price of that oil is. Theodore doesn't seem to understand worldwide markets either, because oil is a worldwide commodity. The value of a barrel of oil almost anywhere on planet Earth is going to be about the same. So if somehow he thinks when the gallon of gas or the gallon of diesel you have, 75% of the cost of that gallon of gas, strip off the sales taxes, strip off the gasoline taxes, strip off the crazy carbon taxes, what is left, say $3, 75% of that reflects the price of the oil in a barrel. That somehow Theodore thinks that while the rest of the world is paying $100 a barrel, that America is going to be able to say, well, we're only paying $50 a barrel. We've cut the cost in half. Somehow. Well, only if you let the government tell the rest of the world you're not allowed to buy oil from America, and we have private companies here who aren't allowed to sell oil to you either. And if you think that kind of thing works, hey, Nixon tried wage and price controls. It was a gigantic failure, and he was a Republican. By the way, you want to be a hero this Mother's Day? This is the gift that mom is going to love and actually use. I have one myself. I use it. 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

0: Lars Larson wants to hear from you, even if you disagree. Naysayers get to cut the line at 866-HEY-LARS. 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
1: Welcome back to the Lars Larson Show. I want to give you an example of a case, and then I want to talk to one of our favorite experts about this legal case, because it is absolutely horrific as far as I'm concerned, because it involves a man and involves a suspect. And as a result of this man, a mom is dead. And the man we're talking about had 24 prior arrests where charges kept getting dropped. And the DA in the case was actually warned explicitly by the police, this guy is a bomb waiting to go off. Well, the bomb did go off. And as I said, a mom is dead. So now that we talk about it with Josh Marquis, who is the former VP of the National DA's Association. Josh, welcome back to the program.
2: Thank you, Lars.
1: Tell me what we should make of this Virginia prosecutor, Steve Descano. What do you know about him?
2: Descano is what I call an anti-district attorney. He was elected, beat a real good prosecutor, a friend of mine, in full disclosure, named Ray Morrow, who was the elected DA in Fairfax County until just a few years ago. And then Soros, like he did in many places, ran this guy Descano as a quote progressive. Descano has just been laying waste to this very important county, which abuts on Washington, D.C. And there was a horrific murder very recently where a 40-year-old woman was murdered by a immigrant.
1: Illegally
2: from Sierra Leone.
1: Let's just call them what they are. Illegal alien. Alien's a term of art in the law. Illegal means he's not here legally. I think that's perfectly good, even though I know most woke folks don't like it.
2: Well, the only alien he's not, you know, it's not like from, you know, Area 51, but the guy is an alien. And Descano was specifically warned by area police agencies, this guy is super dangerous. But Descano was so intent on basically carrying out this super woke agenda that the Soros people are pressing that he refused to do anything about this guy. And then, as you think pointed up, he exploded. Now, what is interesting is that, and as you know, and some of your listeners know from hearing me, not a big fan of Trump, but one of his best appointments is a woman named Haureen Dillon, who is the Assistant Attorney General of the United States for Civil Rights. And she is now going after this bad DA for some of these things and is heading up a criminal investigation. It's one of those times when I think the Trump administration is absolutely right to be doing what they're doing.
1: Well, and Josh, one of the things I didn't really, I guess I could have thought generically it would be against the law, but is it legal for any prosecutor, whether federal or state prosecutor, to weigh what are called immigration consequences? And I've volunteered, Josh, that many years ago I had a producer who was a legal resident alien in the United States. It was a young lady, and she was a Canadian alien, but she was, we called her a Canalian, and she had a green card. But she told me on any number of occasions, boy, if I ever break the law, I can lose my green card altogether. But they've made it illegal for a DA to sit there and say, well, I would charge this person with the crime they appear to be guilty of, but if I do that, it will have an effect on their immigration status. It's literally illegal to consider the immigration consequences, isn't it?
2: Well, it is, and particularly in blue states. And the reason they've done that is essentially ultra-liberal legislators have wanted to make it so that you can't in any way consider it. Now, this is coming back to bite Descano because essentially he was saying, I have to, you know, weigh the fact that this poor Sierra Leone refugee, which I guess just means anybody who enters the United States illegally, might get deported, and therefore I'm never going to prosecute him. Now, ironically, I think the feds do it differently, but of course, immigration is their bailiwick. In many states, there are laws that say the local prosecutor cannot even basically know about, or the police can't even know about immigration status. But the idea that in this case that he would basically give the guy a bonus for it is even more outrageous.
1: Well, let me ask you about this, too, because you're a lawyer. I'm not a lawyer. But I understand that the Constitution affords that everybody has to be treated equally under the law. Can you treat people equally under the law? If, say, somebody committed the same crime as Abdul Jalla, the guy from Sierra Leone, and but they're an American citizen, and they get charged with a full violation of the law. But Abdul does not, because of his immigration status. If you actually followed that as a practice, which it appears Steve Descano did, you would effectively say, I'm not going to treat everybody who's committed a crime or thought accused of committing a crime the same in my district, which is a violation of the constitutional rights of those people, isn't it?
2: Well, exactly. And that's why the Civil Rights Division of the Department of Justice, liberals may not like it, but this is the flip side to what happened for a long time. The claim was, oh, well, you're treating this person differently because, let's say, they're from South America. Okay, well, the flip can be true, too. If you're providing special protections for somebody because they happen to be from a particular country or of a particular ethnicity or religion or race or whatever else, and you're basically then the person from the United States is going to get a harsher plea, yes, that's fundamentally violating their constitutional rights.
1: Kind of, as I've said, it turns Americans into second-class citizens to illegal aliens. Last thing, and I want your thoughts on this, because you and I have been critical of George Soros for a long time. He put $600,000 into Descano's campaign fund. Is there any other legitimate agenda to what he's been doing?
2: Well, as a former journalist, I'm sure Soros believes in what he's doing, however wrong-headed it is. And what he realized is that fairly cheaply, he could dramatically affect criminal justice policy, because most prosecutor races around the United States generally don't get anywhere near that kind of money in them. So he realized that he could actually really tweak law enforcement by simply getting involved.
1: But you answer that, but what is his agenda? What's he trying to achieve? Just a lawless America?
2: Anti-law enforcement. He doesn't want people to go to prison. He doesn't want the death penalty. He doesn't want mandatory sentencing. He basically is pro-criminal, if we're going to get right down to it.
1: And I guess there's nothing illegal about being pro-criminal. And if you're a billionaire, you can support pro-crime activities all day long. 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
5: From ABC News, I'm Dave Packer. An urgent response to the coronavirus outbreak on a cruise ship as that ship prepares to moor in the Canary Islands this weekend, with evacuations taking place in a cordoned-off area. Dr. Angela Hewitt, the medical director for the University of Nebraska Medical Center's biocontainment unit.
6: All of these passengers will be monitored for symptoms. They're all well at this time and will be coming to us for monitoring. We have protocols in the quarantine unit that provide for safe care of these persons.
5: Three passengers have died in the outbreak and several others are sick, but the World Health Organization says the risk to the wider public is low, as does President Trump.
7: We seem to have things under very good control. They know that virus very well. It's been around a long time. Not easily transferable.
5: Democrats facing a blow to the midterm elections Friday, a new court decision threatening to undo a voter-approved congressional map ahead of the midterms.
8: Virginia's Supreme Court struck down a new congressional map. It would have created four House seats that Democrats likely would have won. Virginia voters approved the new map last month. But today, the court ruled that the Virginia legislature violated the state's constitution when it put the map on the ballot and struck it down. President Trump called the decision a huge win for the Republican Party and America.
5: ABC News Chief Washington correspondent Jonathan Carl. Secretary of State Marco Rubio said he was expecting Iran's response Friday to a U.S. peace proposal, but it never came. In Rome, Rubio talking about the latest back and forth in the Strait of Hormuz.
9: Of course we fired back at them. They were shooting at us. That's what I would expect to do. Only stupid countries don't shoot back when you're shot at, and we're not a stupid country.
5: The Pentagon releasing a new batch of files on UFOs, the release part of a broader transparency effort involving the White House, NASA, the FBI, and U.S. intelligence agencies. Officials say the public can draw its own conclusions. You're listening to ABC News.
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5: The education tool Canvas was the target of a cyber attack this week. The hacking group Shiny Hunters urging students to tell their schools to negotiate with the group or risk millions of messages being leaked. Student Ashley Minningfield telling ABC News she saw what she tried to log on to Canvas this.
12: When I logged in, I got a warning sign. My computer turned black and it said, warning, because your institution refused to pay the ransom, we will release the information.
5: A new lawsuit accusing the country's largest bowling company of creating an illegal monopoly.
13: A group of bowling enthusiasts are suing Lucky Strike for allegedly monopolizing the industry and ramping up prices to, quote, squeeze as much money as possible out of hardworking families once they're in the door. The lawsuit alleged Lucky Strike has run a, quote, Wall Street-engineered unlawful merger-driven playbook to buy up and consolidate 35% of bowling alleys across the country and raise prices. The publicly traded company says they plan to fight the case, which they described as meritless. Peter Haralambos, ABC News.
14: A federal judge denied defense attorneys' request to ban cameras in the courtroom for the trial of accused Charlie Kirk killer Tyler Robinson. The 22-year-old is accused of assassinating Kirk during an event at Utah Valley University in September. Robinson's attorneys argued that media coverage of court proceedings could create bias and violate his right to a fair trial. Dave Packer, ABC News.
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16: From the WPBF 25 First Warning Weather Center, I'm Chief Certified Meteorologist Chris Martinez with a look at South Florida's certified most accurate forecast tonight. Look for mostly clear skies, temperatures down the low to mid-70s. And then we're talking about a scorcher on your Saturday. We'll talk about high temperatures in the mid-90s.
0: Portions of this program have been pre-recorded. Now, it's Red Eye Radio. Gary McNamara and Eric Harley talk about everything from politics to social issues and news of the day. Whether you're up late or you're just starting your day, welcome to the show from the Relief Factor Studios. 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
17: All across America, we are Red Eye Radio. He is Eric Harley and I'm Gary McNamara. Good morning. Welcome. Thank you for being here.
1: Hello.
17: All right. So, what's the one thing I noticed?
1: $4.39.
18: Yeah.
1: For a gallon of gas on the way here in Texas.
18: Yeah.
1: I think that's the highest it's ever been.
18: I decided, because I'm the only one of the crew that can do it, I decided to start walking to work. Actually, it's hitchhiking. I went ahead while I was walking. I put my thumb out, and it looks more like I'm walking and giving everybody a thumbs up, but I'm technically hitchhiking. I would have taken a ride.
1: You know, it's there was a lot of talk about the Truth Social post that the president put out saying there's going to be a temporary pause because of all the advancements. Right. And we'll have the audio coming up here a little bit. Rubio talking about it, about, you know, do you sense that they want to get rid of nuclear weapons? And it's like, yeah, they always say they do, but they don't.
18: Right.
1: And, you know, you look at what's going on right now, and I read a number of things saying that it's unfair. In fact, it was Mark Halperin. We'll play. It was actually pretty interesting, and it brought up a lot of the points that we brought up on yesterday's show about what might be happening or what he believes is happening, and it's effective, and we're, you know, and it's, well, it has a great chance of being effective, and we really don't know, and everybody's jumping to the assumption that this is taco from Trump.
18: Right.
1: Now, when I look at that, I say, well, if he wanted to, he could have ended it. Clearly there's a line that he has set, which is you need to get rid of the potential to have any type of nuclear weapons.
18: Mm-hmm.
1: What I saw yesterday was, well, you know, Trump doesn't have a plan B, a plan C. I think this is Holman Jenkins said in the Wall Street Journal, doesn't seem to have a plan B, a plan C, or a plan D. And Mark Halperin pointed out, you know, on his podcast, a lot of what we said. He goes, well, number one, they're opening up the Strait of Hormuz. Number two, there's the blockade. Number three, China wants, he goes, this isn't talked about enough. China wants out of this. They want this thing ended.
18: Yeah.
1: And
18: yeah.
1: So there's pressure from China, and there's the negotiations that are going on. But it's a legitimate question. Are we getting anywhere in the negotiations? We've seen the president say this over and over again, that when he said the Iranians want a deal, you know, we all laughed at that one. It's like, you know, don't try to sell that one. I will tell you this. Even Hegseth yesterday, when he said, well, no, the ceasefire is going on. I mean, there's, what's going on in Hormuz is separate from, and I went, stop it.
18: Yeah, what did he say? We're below the threshold.
1: Yeah, and
18: basically, our actions that we're taking now are still within the threshold of a ceasefire, basically, is what he was trying to say.
1: Right, and I'm just like, man, just stop it. You can be honest with the American people saying, you know, here are the things that we're here's the point. Mark Halperin explained it better than Hegseth.
18: Okay, that's a good point. And I think we laid out all the possibilities, and we don't know. And of course, they're not going to talk about all the possibilities because they don't. We don't need to know them, and we don't know exactly what's going on behind the scenes. But in our discussions, our approach has been better than I think the way that at least Hegseth has handled it. For the president, I have to factor in that it's this particular person, that it's Donald Trump. And I don't mean that necessarily in a negative way. Sometimes it can be, but it is about how he approaches it. And propaganda is everything. Keeping your enemy guessing is everything. Keeping the American people and the markets guessing is risky. And you don't know what's going on day to day. There's question marks, but that's the thing. It's what we said with tariffs. Whatever you're going to do with tariffs, do it and stick to it. Whatever it's going to be, 30% across the board, whatever it is, do it and stay, right? Make your case and then stick with it. Stick to your guns. And, you know, one visit King Charles, next thing you know, we're okay to buy Scottish whiskey again. You know, and it's like, you know, there's too much emotional concern there. I don't necessarily believe that's the case in what he's doing with Iran, because I do believe he wants the mission finished.
1: Well,
18: but I think we have to include the possibility that the mission being finished could require boots on the ground, and I don't believe this president wants that.
1: Right. Let me just play part of the Mark Halperin thing. It's a couple minutes, but it's worth listening to, because it covered a lot of the stuff. Now, yesterday we didn't bring up the China thing, as he brought up, but we brought up the other things that the president has talked about, and what we know that they're actually doing. But here it is.
19: Iran. Here's a headline from the New York Times, and this is, I'm so glad it ran not that long ago, because it fits perfectly with what I'm going to talk to you about. Number three, this is the headline, and this is a perfect reflection of what the media and the Morning Joe crowd, I say that with affection, and a lot of Democrats would say, and skeptical Republicans. Trump looks for a silver bullet to end the Iran war. There may be none, okay? The president is trying to ratchet up the economic pressure on Tehran, but Iran's government is unlikely to make a deal without a big face-saving compromise. Okay, so that's the conventional wisdom, that there's no silver bullet here. There's no plan. Trump is flailing. BB led him down a primrose path, and his presidency is now on the decline, on the rocks, on the threat of being ruined. Gas prices are up. Everybody knows this litany. Ladies and gentlemen, and again, I'm almost embarrassed. I have to tell you this because. Although I did reporting on it, it's as plain as the nose on our faces. Everybody's noses on everybody's faces. There's a four-track strategy now. Okay, the four-track strategy. Track one, the blockade and the attempt to escort ships through. In other words, the Pentagon has a high degree of confidence, and as far as we know, it's been going on for 2 days, the project, and it's working in the sense that some ships have gotten through, and the Iranians don't seem to control the strait currently, and they don't seem to be interrupting the project. So number one of the four-pronged plan is to control the strait and to ratchet up the ability to take ships through. Number two is the economic pressure on Iran, increased sanctions, and a belief, they believe it, this plan may not be a good plan, but it's a plan, that the Iran oil capacity is right at the end of its ropes. Again, not every expert agrees with that, but you heard Secretary Rubio say it today, you've heard Scott Bessent say it, you've heard the president say it, that Iran is on a ticking clock here, sands through the hourglass. At some point, the loss of revenue and the inability to keep operating their oil facilities without having to shut them down and do them damage, that will put a lot of pressure on Iran, okay? Now, that's number two. Number three is the Chinese track. Little discussed, but the Chinese summoned the Iranian foreign minister to Peking to meet with I don't know whom. But why are the Chinese doing that? The Chinese do not want the summit to be canceled. And although the Chinese play footsie with Tehran, the Chinese want this thing over. Okay, so relying on the Tehran's patron, Beijing, to put pressure on them is another track, okay? And then what's the fourth track? Negotiations, okay? The negotiations. Now, in all four tracks, if they work, if all four of them work in tandem, time is on the president's side, except for the fact that gas prices remain high and the United States is spending a lot of my tax money on the war. If these four things are executed, there's no rush. There's no rush. The clock is ticking on the Iranians, but it's not ticking on the United States.
18: There you go. I would say the pressure is a problem, and that pressure remains on pricing, especially at, as you mentioned, over $4 a gallon now through November. That's the political pressure for the midterm, because the president needs his party for the second half of his second term, and he needs his party to complete this mission before he's done as president. And that's, you know, I would say there's that pressure for, you know, for what Mr. Halperin said there at the end. But maybe that's a given. In terms of strategic pressure, there is none. We own Iran right now. I mean, in terms of what we have over them, we have all the power in this. The question is, how far does the president want to go? And how far does he want to take it? I honestly believe this is a measure that allows them this pause here is allowing for the gathering of intel so that they can determine exactly what it would take for them to not have their uranium at all in their possession when this is said and done. And that you have to, again, we mentioned it yesterday, but it has to be, all of that has to be measured. And if it's undoable without a bunch of boots on the ground, I'm not convinced that what's left of the regime is going to voluntarily work with the U.S. to hand that over, then the other part of the other option would be, and we mentioned Israeli intel being embedded in Iran for years, what that might tell us in terms of how possible it is to have an overthrow by those who had been loyal to the regime, but may be converted at some point. And I have no idea what that looks like, or if it even exists right now.
20: Well, it gets to the point that we've talked about. What is, as we know from the last 2 weeks, the goal is, which has been made clear by the president, no nuclear weapons.
18: Right.
20: You know, no nuclear weapons program. You right. can't have it. You can't have a nuclear program.
18: Right.
20: Remember, the president offered a nuclear program, a clean energy program to them, and they refused before the war actually began. Remember
18: right.
20: that?
18: Right, yeah.
20: And so you look and you say, okay, that's the red line. And so you ask the question, will the Iranians concede to that? Here's Marco Rubio yesterday after the president said, you know, we're working towards a deal and things are looking positive.
2: Mm.
20: Well, how? What is the specific? Has to be the red line, which is nuclear weapons.
2: Right.
20: Right?
2: Right.
20: Here's the question from Catherine Herridge yesterday to Marco Rubio.
21: Catherine, why don't we start with you first?
22: Hi, Catherine Herridge. I'm an independent journalist. Secretary Rubio, have you seen any recent indications that Iran is willing to give up its nuclear weapons program that is credible, verifiable, and that would lead to an immediate de-escalation?
21: Well, look, this is a longstanding problem for them, right? I mean, they have wanted, they have always said they don't want a nuclear weapon. That's because they've always said that, they just don't mean it. And why do you say, well, how do you know they don't mean it? Well, we don't mean it because they're doing all the things and historically have tried to do all the things that you do if you want a nuclear weapons program. For example, they innovate and try to innovate long-range delivery missiles that now, in some cases, are capable of reaching much of Europe. They build these large underground centrifuges for enrichment activity. There are countries in the world that are involved in the enrichment business, but these guys do it in mountains and in caves and in hiding. They've always had secret components of their nuclear program undisclosed to the world. And we know for a fact that they retain highly enriched uranium at 60%, that they did so. And that has no civilian use, none, zero whatsoever. So they have an opportunity here to agree to something that will make it clear that they're not interested in it. One thing is to say we don't want a nuclear weapon. Another thing is to do the things that prove you don't want a nuclear weapon. By the way, if what Iran wants is a civilian nuclear program for power plants and stuff like that, there are a lot of countries in the world that have that, and they don't enrich. They import the enriched material. You know, they could have that if that's what they wanted, but they're not acting like that's what they wanted.
20: That's my point right there. The president saying, you know, we're going to stop hostilities because, you know, things are looking good and everything else in his Truth Social program. And Marco Rubio the same day is indicating, no, they haven't moved on the nuclear weapons at all, which is the red line the president has been set,
2: right,
20: or has set. Mm-hmm. So that's the question. What does the president want now? And the president has said no nuclear program over and over and over again. So where are we seeing advances in the negotiations, since that is really the one issue?
2: Mm-hmm. Right.
20: And I don't know.
18: Actually happening, if there is progress being made, then it would be Marco Rubio or someone else telling them, we know what you're doing. And you're only doing this for weaponry. You're not doing it for energy. And because we know what it looks like with other nations, as he just said. We know what it looks like when you're building energy plants, which, by the way, could be some kind of offering for long term, assuming the regime is gone. The regime can't be trusted if any remnants at all remain after this is said and done. But whoever's leading Iran, whoever that might be, if it is energy you're trying, nuclear energy you're trying to develop, that could be part of a cooperative agreement where there are other nations, including other Middle Eastern nations and other Western nations.
20: Like I said, the United States offered that before and they refused it.
18: That would be part of that. And if you're not going to do that, if there's not going to be that kind of cooperation, the only way to get that uranium, the enriched uranium, and stop their nuclear program is to take it. And in order to take it, you're going to use tremendous force.
20: Well, I don't see if the Iranians agreed, if the Iranian Revolutionary Guard agreed to it, the agreement would be, all right, we'll get rid of the nuclear stuff. You can take it, but we remain in power. They're not going to give up the nukes and also give up their power.
18: No, I don't think so either.
20: But the point here is, what is the president negotiating if Marco Rubio is making it clear they haven't budged on nuclear weapon, the nuclear program? What is the positive that the president sees question.
18: Where is that?
20: It's not criticism. It's just a question.
18: Right.
20: We are Red Eye Radio.
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0: Radio. He is Eric Harvey, and I'm Gary McNamara. So when you look at it, when you look at the situation, I agree with Mark Halperin that the United States has as much time as they want strategically. Those 4 points are being maximized as to what the United States is doing. Where again, the problem is domestically with prices.
1: Right.
0: Republicans behind the scenes are screaming about prices. So this can't go on until November. Just basically, well, we're just having a status quo and the negotiations still go on and gas prices remain, as I saw today in Texas, $4.39. That caught my attention. When I got in, prices are everything right now.
1: Yeah.
0: And prices are not GDP. Prices are not capital investment. Prices are what people feel, every single day. And that's the challenge. That's the problem. Rasmussen, which is the most friendly Trump pollster, Trump now at his lowest numbers, tied for his lowest favorability rating as of yesterday.
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5: ABC News, I'm Dave Packer. An urgent response to the Hantavirus outbreak on a cruise ship as the ship prepares to mourn the Canary Islands this weekend, with evacuations taking place in a cordoned-off area. Dr. Michael Wadman, the medical director of the National Quarantine Unit.
6: All of these passengers will be monitored for symptoms. They're all well at this time and will be coming to us for monitoring. We have protocols in the quarantine unit that provide for safe care of these persons.

0: Three passengers have died in the outbreak and several others are sick. Democrats facing a blow to the midterm elections Friday. Virginia's Supreme Court striking down a new voter-approved congressional map that would have created four House seats that Democrats likely would have won. The Pentagon releasing a new batch of files on UFOs, the release part of a broader transparency effort involving the White House, the NSA, FBI, and U.S. intelligence agencies. Officials say the public can draw its own conclusions. This is ABC News.
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1: From the WPBF 25 First Warning Weather Center, I'm Chief Certified Meteorologist Chris Martinez with a look at South Florida's certified most accurate forecast tonight. Look for mostly clear skies, temperatures down the low to mid 70s. And then we're talking about a scorcher on your Saturday. We'll talk about high temperatures in the mid 90s.
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1: So, yeah, the points we made last hour that strategically the United States is absolutely dominating in the military action against Iran and what's going on now. We had played Mark Halperin. By the way, he was a longtime Democrat, as we know.
2: Yeah, oh, yeah. Yeah.
1: Longtime Democrat when he pointed out, you know, what he believes are the four things that the United States is doing right now, the majority of what we've mentioned on the air.
2: Yeah. Right.
1: In fact, as recently as yesterday, did that and said, well, yeah, you know, the pressure is on strategically and militarily and economically. It's on Iran when you look at the conflict.
2: Right.
1: When you look at the other variables, the president's challenge is domestically and it's on prices.
2: Yeah.
1: Not necessarily right. On what you're spending,
2: right.
1: Even though, because I look, there's, you know, the news yesterday, you know, with the primaries in Indiana, that the president still has a lot of power. But what the president believes, for example, it's not necessarily people are, and this is the one thing that I object to when people paint all Republicans as simply tribal.
2: Right.
1: Because they're not. They're not doing any. They don't agree with everything that Trump does, but they look at the other options. And, you know, when you look at redistricting and the number of incumbents, I think in Indiana, I think it was five. I haven't checked on the, I know one was up in the air, but five out of the seven, the incumbents were out because they weren't for redistricting. Well, that's something that if you're a Republican and you're voting in primaries, well, it's something that you're paying attention to. And you look at what Democrats are doing and you look at everything from how they want to pack the court to how, you know, what's going on in Virginia. And of course, Republicans are going to respond to that.
2: Mm-hmm.
1: But the president, because people still agree with the majority of what he believes, and the option is completely and totally unacceptable and in pure insanity, they're going to stick with him. It's not tribalism. It's based, as Trump has always been, on the majority of the issues of where he stands, that the Republican Party and other conservatives and if there's moderates left anywhere anymore,
2: maybe moderates.
1: And independents, agreed to.
2: Yeah,
1: so,
2: yeah.
1: But his challenge is on this particular issue is domestically, and it's with gasoline prices that accentuate the problem with prices across the board. And just in the last couple of days, you know, you can go on, CNBC and the president's economic surrogates out there saying it's wonderful, it's wonderful. And we said, don't do what the Biden administration is doing. If you want to sit there and say this is looking good and this is looking good, fine, but we know we have to get prices under control, fine. Do not dismiss prices.
2: Right.
1: And we know the president doesn't.
2: Right, yeah.
1: Because a number of times he's reversed the tariffs based on the fact that it's increasing prices.
2: Right.
1: That's what they did last December when they took, the tariffs off 200 different grocery items.
2: Mm-hmm.
1: They did it for one reason, one reason only.
2: Right.
1: Prices.
2: Yep.
1: They know it's a problem. And
2: they stated that themselves. Right. They stated in December when they did that, it was to bring relief to American families.
1: So that's the biggest challenge. And the other challenge is, will the red line continue to be at the minimum no nuclear program? President hasn't budged on that.
2: And I don't see any way around that. I don't see any way to meet halfway on that. I don't think that's negotiable at all.
1: We want to play this audio cut from Rubio yesterday because it's something that we've said all along, and it's something that's not talked about at all in the mainstream media. You know, the whole War Powers Act and the War Powers Act and the War Powers Act, and will the administration abide by the War Powers Act? I saw this the other day because we asked the question, because it seemed like that the administration was, as most administrations do, we respect Congress's role, and so we will attempt to abide by it, but we are under no constitutional, there is no legal thing, there is no legal implications if we don't pay attention to the War Powers Act.
2: Right.
1: We've said it before. The War Powers Act is unconstitutional.
2: Right. It is.
1: All right. If they attempted to enforce it, but they've never attempted to enforce it. Congress already has the ability to take the funding away, but the president is not under any timeline constitutionally.
2: No.
1: And it's this simple. Congress cannot pass a law dictating what the president's authority is under as commander in chief.
2: Right. You cross the line on separation of powers there.
1: And it's a separation of powers.
2: When it comes to funding, there could be issues there.
1: Yeah.
2: Going forward.
1: They can take funding away. They can't tell the president that after 60 days, you must do this or you're breaking the law.
2: Right.
1: He's not breaking the law.
2: No, he is not.
1: The only way that you could change, the only way that the War Powers Act would not be unconstitutional is if it became a constitutional amendment.
2: Right. Yes. Right.
1: And that's simple with the separation of powers. It's a pretty easy thing to explain, and people would say, you're right. I understand that point. Democrats are never going to bring it up because they care less about the Constitution. They just want to throw out the rhetoric that the president's not following the War Powers Act.
2: Well, they love having it as the political football, which is, I suspect, why it's never been fully challenged in terms of its constitutionality, because it crosses the line on separation of powers, and there's no doubt, there's no way around that. But they love having their political football in moments like this.
1: Right. I mean, if you came out and said, we're going to remove the president from office because of the War Powers Act,
2: right,
1: you'd run into you'd hear the legal arguments at that particular point.
2: Exactly.
1: But as we said, you can impeach the president because he ate a ham sandwich.
2: Yes, right.
1: You know, you can impede.
2: A quarter pounder in this case.
1: Right. Yeah. But you cannot. There is no legal thing. You couldn't sit there and say the president needs.
2: No.
1: The president has broken the law and needs to go to court because he's not abiding by the War Powers Act. There is no power in the War Powers Act.
2: Right.
1: But here's Marco Rubio talking about it yesterday. Here we go.
3: Look, guys, I love talking about this topic. He's about the War Powers Act.
4: Yeah.
3: Okay, I love it. I was hoping somebody would ask. All right, hold on. No, boy, you don't let me answer. I got to answer the question. Okay, and I love it. I'll tell you why I love it. Because even as a senator, I said something. The War Powers Act is unconstitutional, 100%. Now, this is not the position of me, not the position of the President of the United States now. This is the position of every single president that has occupied this position since the day that law passed. It's completely unconstitutional. Now, we comply with it in terms of, like, notification because we want to preserve good relations with Congress, right? And we do that. But even as a senator, I would say that the War Powers Act is 100% unconstitutional. And look, I know some of you, whatever you want to say, but this is not this president's position. That has been the position of every single presidential administration since the day that law passes. An infringement on the president's constitutional powers. We don't acknowledge the law as constitutional. Nonetheless, we comply with elements of it for purposes of maintaining you know, good relations with Congress, and we want them to be involved, and we want them to be informed. I have gone on Capitol Hill, I don't know, four times this year for all senators and all House members and Intel Committee and Gang of Eight. We want them to be involved in this, but I want to be clear on the point of the War Powers Act. It's unconstitutional, and every president and every administration has taken that position.
1: All right, besides saying that, he should say what we say. Here's the reason it's unconstitutional.
2: Exactly.
1: It's unconstitutional because of the separation of powers.
2: Right.
1: Congress cannot, if the United States passes a constitutional amendment that was the War Powers Act, then it would be constitutional. But Congress cannot pass a law dictating what the president's authority is of as commander-in-chief.
2: Right.
1: And
2: right.
1: In the Constitution, it's very vague.
2: Well,
1: because the founding fathers and everybody since, every president since, Democrat or Republican, liberal or conservative,
2: has ignored it.
1: They've ignored it because they understand Congress can't fight a war.
2: Right.
1: You need
2: right.
1: one leader. That's the concept of the commander-in-chief of the armed forces. Congress can take away the funding. You can impeach and remove a president, but you cannot set the parameters of a war.
2: I would love this just to be a mind bender, and this would be so a Trump move, just as a something to entertain the crowd. An executive order that states that Congress cannot change the executive powers when it comes to war. See what I did there?
1: Yeah.
2: And it sends them basically like a dog chasing its own tail. It would just send them into that would be hilarious.
1: Think calculus will fry their mind.
2: Oh my gosh.
1: Wait till I do this executive order.
2: Yeah, exactly.
1: And the executive order saying that Congress
2: can change the executive power.
1: The executive power.
2: When it comes to war.
1: Right. And so my executive order is legal.
2: You know what I mean? Just because it. It would fry so many liberal minds. I would just first want to put a microphone in front of AOC as soon as it hit. All right, what are your thoughts?
1: The president's a dictator.
2: Yeah, yeah.
1: No, actually, he's pointing out how you wish.
2: Exactly.
1: You wish to take the democratically created power of the president in war and give Congress authority that they don't have under the democratically created Constitution of the United States.
2: Exactly. And the reason I came up with that in my tiny little brain is because how they responded, including specifically AOC, when the abortion ruling came down. Because the court basically said, we can't decide this. We're going to leave that up to if Congress wants to take it up. Congress can take that up. We can't make that decision here. And AOC came out the day of the decision and said, that's why we have to take it up in Congress. Well, that's exactly what the ruling said.
1: Exactly. I've had more fun arguing, and everyone has been a liberal woman.
2: Yeah.
1: And they look at me and they don't know how to answer.
2: Right.
1: When you say, no, that's not what the Supreme Court said.
2: Right.
1: You know, the people of the United States have not been involved in this through Congress.
2: Right.
1: We're not dictators.
2: Right.
1: We don't get to make law.
2: Right.
1: We don't get to say that abortion is legal. We're not saying abortion is, you know, illegal. We're saying that the Supreme Court, the president, was wrong.
2: Right.
1: States can do it. If Congress wants to do it, they can pass a law.
2: Right.
1: There is no law. We can't create it. We're not dictators. It was the opposite of what the Democrats accuse them of. Every person everyone has been a liberal woman,
2: yeah,
1: have looked at me, their eyes glaze over. Well, it's still wrong. What is? You know what I mean. You haven't explained yourself. I don't know what you mean.
2: And then they told you they're late for a No Kings rally.
1: Right.
2: Which is also ironic in that setting.
1: And then the date ended.
2: Yeah, exactly. You broke up.
1: Right. No, kidding. We are Red Eye Radio.
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0: We are Red Eye Radio. He's Eric Cronin. I'm Gary McNamara. You know, that's I will say of everything that we talk about, the fact of so many Americans that don't understand our own Constitution is something that constantly frustrates me all the time.
1: Yeah.
0: People that sit there and, you know, that claim, you know, on the left we hear all the time, democracy, and they don't believe in it.
1: Right.
0: And it just and to find out how ignorant people are or dismissive they are of the Constitution, and at the same time claiming that they're about democracy, when the Constitution came about through the democratic process, and they just ignore it. That to me, that's a scary thing for me.
1: It is.
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13: From ABC News, I'm Dave Packer. As the Hunter virus-infected cruise ship prepares to mourn the Canary Islands this weekend, more than a dozen Americans prepare to return home under the careful watch of the country's health experts. ABC's Maggie Rooley is in the Canary Islands.
1: The CDC emergency response is classified as a level 3, the lowest risk to the public. The president saying he's been briefed.
14: It's very much, we hope, under control.
1: Health teams now monitoring 9 Americans across half a dozen states, including 2 people from New Jersey who were potentially exposed to an infected cruise ship passenger during a flight, along with the 7 Americans who returned from that cruise 2 weeks ago.
13: At the Alabama State House in Montgomery.
15: I'm not going to stand for it.
13: Demonstrators gathered Friday to protest redistricting maps the state drew following last week's Supreme Court decision barring race as a consideration for congressional maps. This as Virginia's highest court Friday struck down the redistricting referendum that voters narrowly approved last month. ABC's Jonathan Curl.
16: President Trump called the decision a huge win for the Republican Party and America. But California Governor Gavin Newsom fumed that Republicans were overturning the will of the voters, saying that's been their playbook in other states, too, writing, quote, MAGA has rigged the system.
13: The Trump administration now forced to bide their time as peace talks with Iran appear to have come to a halt. The two countries trying to agree on a framework for a peace talk, and the U.S. has submitted a one-page proposal. Secretary of State Rubio saying he expected an answer from Iran on Friday, but that never came.
17: As the U.S. awaits Iran's answer on peace talks, American forces firing on 2 Iranian oil tankers, an effort to enforce the blockade of Iranian ports. Iran blasting the American strikes as a reckless military adventure at a delicate time.
13: That's ABC's Martha Raddatz. You're listening to ABC News.
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13: Officers in Santa Clara, California are searching for a suspect they believe fatally shot a person and then may have set a nearby house on fire Friday afternoon. Santa Clara Police Lieutenant Eric Lattergren says that officers were originally called to the scene from neighbors who reported hearing gunshots.
20: When officers arrived on scene, they located a victim on the ground who was suffering from at least one gunshot.
13: Extraterrestrial enthusiasts poring over newly released information from the Pentagon documenting unexplained events in the sky. ABC's Jay O'Brien.
21: More than 400 incidents, sightings of unknown flying objects made public for the first time, officially called Unidentified Anomalous Phenomena, or UAPs, better known as UFOs. Apollo 17 astronauts on the moon showing 3 dots in a triangular formation, the crew describing very bright particles of light rotating way out in the distance. President Trump, who after prodding from congressional Republicans, declassified the files, touting complete and maximum transparency, writing it's up to the public to decide for themselves what the hell is going on.
13: A Florida jury convicted 4 men of conspiracy in the 2021 assassination of Haitian President Jovenel Moise. Moise's death set off ongoing turmoil and gang violence in the Caribbean nation. The 4 defendants could face life sentences. Dave Packer, ABC News.
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23: From the WPBF 25 First Warning Weather Center, I'm Chief Certified Meteorologist Chris Martinez with a look at South Florida's certified most accurate forecast tonight. Look for mostly clear skies, temperatures down the low to mid-70s. And then we're talking about a scorcher on your Saturday. We'll talk about high temperatures in the mid-90s.
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3: Now, it's Red Eye Radio. Gary McNamara and Eric Harley talk about everything from politics to social issues and news of the day. 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
24: All across America, we are Red Eye Radio. We is he and me.
25: Hi.
24: I'm Gary McNamara. He's Eric Harley.
25: Hello.
24: All right, I was thinking about something on the way in.
25: Yeah?
24: On the way in with my eyes watering like crazy.
25: Oh, my gosh.
24: And they have to be red as hell. And this goes back to what we were talking about last week in the kill switch.
25: Yeah.
24: Allergies, by the way, are just the grass pollen is just through the roof here.
25: Yeah. I mean, also, the weed being sold on the streets this time of year is just horrible. Makes your eyes water and
24: I'm allergic to weed.
25: Yeah. Oh, wow. That's going to be a problem.
24: Well, ragweed, I'm allergic to ragweed gets me big time.
25: Right. Cedar for me.
24: They all get me.
25: Night Shyamalan was right. That stupid movie he made where the trees were killing, The Happening, where the trees were killing everybody.
24: Yeah.
25: And I laughed about that until I really developed my allergies. And ragweed, to some extent, but mountain cedar. And then it hit me. Oh, my gosh. That movie was ahead of its time.
24: Well, it's funny because when I was a kid, I was wearing a mask before it became popular.
25: Oh, I bet you were popular.
24: I used to have to wear a pollen mask at night when I was a kid.
25: Oh, wow.
24: It was so the ragweed pollen, which really, when I grew up in Western New York, would hit from basically middle of August till the first freeze.
25: Yeah.
24: And it was horrible. I mean, it was horrible. And then that started going away. And as I get older and I moved to Texas, it's like all three now affect me, not to the degree that the ragweed did because it's not nose and congestion anymore. It's just watery eyes.
25: Eyes and my nose just nonstop for me.
24: And so there I am wiping my eyes all the way in because I'm almost crying. You ever find yourself crying? All of a sudden you'd be doing something and a tear comes down your eye. Somebody would look at you and go, are you crying?
25: Well,
24: I get sympathy or something out of it? But no, it's really just pollen.
25: No, I was in the store yesterday and I was walking around. I'm like, hey, look, I had my sunglasses on because they're prescriptions. So I need to read labels and the whole thing. And I didn't bring my other glasses in. And so also it looked like I was trying to just hide something, because I was wearing sunglasses indoors. Mm-hmm. But then all of a sudden, tears started coming down my face. And I'm like, oh, I got to wipe this off. This looks like I'm crying.
24: Well, you just brought up the thing that I thought about.
25: Yeah.
24: You know, with the kill switches we talked about last week, which, and thanks for a couple of responses that we got on it where people said, we thought that was done. We thought the kill switch was over, which is, if people don't know, in the 2027 vehicles, I don't know whether the technology is going to be ready. But there are members of the Republican Congress that are trying to get this thing changed. But in the 2027 vehicles, there's going to be all sorts of new contraptions monitoring your eyes, your iris, your facial features,
25: head movement,
24: your head movement, your heartbeat,
25: how well you can sing.
24: Yeah, exactly. And to find out whether you're impaired in any way, physically, naturally, physically, or because of artificial joy, you know, what it, but But even if you're tired, whatever. And so the whole thing is, well, do they have this thing figured out? And what was interesting was when we actually looked at the figures they're talking about, well, this, look, it's going to be 99% accurate.
4: Mm-hmm.
24: But we figured if it's 1% not accurate, that would be over 3 billion times that cars are shut down in this country a year.
4: Yeah.
24: Because there would be a kill switch on it.
4: Right.
24: They don't know. I don't think it's going to make it to 2027. I don't think they've got the technology because
25: I don't think I think they would have to appeal basically to the administration, because it was an administrative move. They would have to appeal to the administration and or lawmakers to shut it down or to get an extension on it.
24: Well, no, I don't think they're ready.
25: No, that's what I mean. In order to be compliant, they're going to have to get an official extension.
24: Because what we know now is anything that we saw and the information we got was last week,
4: mm-hmm.
24: that it's not any of the technologies that the different OEMs are looking at, including one that would regulate, would monitor your heartbeat.
4: Mm-hmm.
24: You'd be in your chair and there'd be a sensor in there. How much is that going to add to the cost of the car? Nobody has talked about it because we don't have a universal system yet. But I'm going to get this out first because this is the question I thought of. If I wear sunglasses, how can they monitor my eyes?
25: The facial recognition software goes through glasses unless you get a very specific type of glasses.
24: Not the facial recognition,
4: but
24: the monitoring of your iris, which is different than facial recognition.
25: Well, but no, facial recognition relies first on the eyes. And so that it's that kind of software that would be used. Sunglasses wouldn't cover it up. They can do it with sunglasses on now.
24: So they can monitor whatever I don't even know what they're looking for in the iris. They just said we can look at the iris. What are they looking for in the iris?
25: They're looking for movement of the iris. They're looking for also the number of blinks along the way. They're looking, you know, for a number of things when it comes to the eyes. There are companies who have created, because it's kind of a libertarian move, with facial recognition software being everywhere, they've created these glasses that actually do work. And so people are putting these glasses on when they go into, I don't know if it's airports or certain resorts have facial recognition software. There's a concern now that it's so widely used that retailers are using it. And one of the stories that came out over the last few weeks was that if retailers were to implement this, they could essentially tailor specials for you based on, now they can do this anyway, based on your shopping habits when your card is linked to your account. If you link your card to your account, if you've got a Walmart Plus or Amazon account or anything like that, then often there's a card linked to that and they know your buying habits, right? Even if you go in store and you don't use the app, you're using that card, which is linked to the app, which then the app sends you specials for things that you like to buy. Well, also, then the concern was, and I think this is coming from a group of liberal lawmakers primarily, but that the retailers could go in and raise the cost of things based on what they think you can afford versus what other people can afford. I don't think any retailer in their right mind would ever do that. The moment they were found doing that, it would be disastrous. But the point being is that facial recognition software has been in play for the longest time. The casinos have been using it for a long time because there's a ton of liabilities when it comes to that. There's, of course, for security, TSA and everything else. And so someone developed these glasses. I don't know how effective. They say they're effective. I don't know how effective they are on facial recognition. Now, there would likely be in the rulemaking as they go through and finalize the rule or refine the rule or issue clarity. This is what they always say. We're issuing clarifications on the rule. So they change the rules as they go along when it's an administrative move, right? FMCSA or whatever, whoever it is that's governing this, they would come in and say, well, if it detects that you're wearing something that keeps the system from reading your head movement or anything else, then it would also shut down. So if you decide you're going to try and skirt the system, that you're going to try and throw it off in any way, then it would shut it down if this thing gets through. I don't see this thing going forward. The reason is people would stop buying cars immediately. It becomes a very creepy privacy issue. You're sharing the road with other cars, with other trucks and cars, and they have the right to govern traffic on and cars on the roads.
24: Well, they
25: but if you're talking about going into it with no history of any kind of DUI conviction or anything else, and it being such an imperfect technology, there's no way you're going to get away with this without a challenge, and I believe ultimately this will fail.
24: You have, remember, I just happened to go to look at the latest on the automobile kill switch mandate. Again, this came actually in 2021. We talked about it a couple of years ago,
25: right,
24: which required all new passenger vehicles manufactured after 2026 to be equipped with advanced impaired driving prevention technology. Recent voting in January of this year, the amendment to repeal the mandate failed in the House, 164 to 268. 57 Republicans voting against the repeal.
25: Yeah, we talked about that
24: the
25: other night.
24: So
25: yeah.
24: The point is, the public may not want it, but there doesn't seem to be any inertia from the side. You know, for example, you had, DeSantis has come out against it. Let me just see here. Chip Roy's come out against it. DeSantis has come out against it, pushing to repeal the requirement, calling it a Orwellian move that makes the dashboard a judge, jury, and an executioner. But I can't find, think about this. Think how controversial this is. I can't find one poll on it.
25: Well, I don't think
24: nobody's ever done.
25: I don't think most people are even aware of it.
24: Yeah,
25: I don't think the buying public is aware of it, because the moment you started introducing that when you do a test drive, because think about this. The first part of buying a vehicle is a test drive. You get in, that technology is going to be in play. The moment that technology is in play, you're looking over at the salesperson who's riding shotgun and going, nope. Nope. I've stopped the test drive for much less.
24: Well, unless it's passive, you don't know it's working until it stops. You get in the car. Most people get in the car. You get in a car today. You know, you look at you look at all the technology on it. If you have an old car and you get in, you're so confused to begin with.
25: Mm-hmm.
24: When I've got the what do they call it? The immersive. It's called the immersive dashboard through my windshield.
25: Right.
24: I see it on my one vehicle, which is 2017. But when you get in a pretty complicated situation and you put on your navigation, it looks like you're in a cockpit of an airplane. I mean, there's just stuff all over the place. Mm-hmm. It took me a little while to get used to it.
25: Right.
24: And so you look at all that going on, is the system going to be passive where you just get in the car, you don't know it's even there until it tells you can't drive? And it shuts down your vehicle.
25: Well, and again, that's, I mean, because with so many parameters in place, there's a great likelihood that at least half of test drives would render some kind of action by the car. And if that is the case, that's a non-starter. So
24: are you saying people are going in to buy their cars drunk?
25: No, I think they're looking around. I think they're doing exactly what they do when they drive. They're not paying attention. Because right now, it comes up with this. It's a disclaimer. Mine has this. And it will be. And they changed it because there was a complaint. The disclaimer used to pop up on my screen in my truck, which is only 2 years old. It would pop up on the fly. Pay attention to your driving. Well, you just distracted me from my driving with this prompt. Now, now it only happens when the vehicle's in park. So it comes up and it says, and you have to, in order to get your screen back, you have to click OK. It's a disclaimer. That's all it is. We told the people that they're going to have to use this responsibly, and that's where it ends. And quite frankly, that is where it ends. We all do it. You pass somebody who's weaving in and out of a lane. It's like, oh, that person is drunk. Nope. The guy was texting. And then not 1 minute later, I pass him. Not 1 minute later, he zooms past me at least 90. And then I'm thinking to myself, well, you know, that's just an accident waiting to happen. But there is a line that you cross. Look, there's levels of enforcement. That distracted driving is against the law. Texting while driving is against the law in most, if not all, places by now. In fact, the fines are very heavy when you get into a school zone, at least in our state. And so there are levels of enforcement. That enforcement requires manpower, humans to witness this outside of that vehicle. Now you're asking the enforcement to be the vehicle you pay for. Well, that changes the dynamic of the relationship when it comes to owning a vehicle.
24: I remember the first time when I got my 2017 vehicle, and it's got, you know, all the latest stuff at the time, which is what they basically have today. And I'm driving down the highway. I'm going 70 and the wind's blowing. And I'm like, is that the wind or is that my alignment? And I had the car for a couple of years, so I'd never experienced this.
25: Mm-hmm.
24: So I took my hands off the wheel as the car's going down the highway. I mean, there's nobody around. I mean, it was,
25: yeah,
24: you know, it's middle of the night when I was going home.
25: Right.
24: And, you know.
25: Plus, we have guardrails, so.
24: Yeah. I couldn't smash into them because they told me guardrail under repair.
25: Oh.
24: I still don't know why those signs exist.
25: I rely heavily on guardrails.
24: When they have that damaged guardrail sign, I'm like, why? You don't point out the damn potholes, but you're pointing out something that I don't plan on hitting.
25: Well, now I've got to finish my cereal before I get to the guardrail.
24: The guardrail. But I took my hand off the wheel for three, and I'm monitoring it, seeing if the car is moving at all.
25: Mm-hmm.
24: I'm like, oh, the car, okay, it's not the alignment, it must be the wind. All of a sudden, in my windshield, this huge red sign, put your hands back on the wheel. I'm like, whoa.
25: Yeah. Well.
24: It's huge.
25: Yeah, got to be a 10 and 2. Or as I say, keep your knees at 8 and 4.
24: Yep.
25: There you go. Yeah.
24: We are Red Eye Radio.
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6: We are looking at two more mornings of potential damaging cold extending deep into the plains and the Midwest. Those events are likely to unfold on Wednesday morning and Thursday morning.
5: With USDA meteorologist Brad Rippey say this pattern follows a departing cold front across the east, south, and lower Midwest.
6: As the cold air settles in for Wednesday morning, we could see minimum temperatures dropping to the freezing mark or below as far south as the central Great Plains. Again, this is an area that has been exposed to multiple freeze events over the last several weeks.
5: With hard freezes forecasted for the northern plains and upper Midwest as well. Moving into Thursday morning,
6: we get the cold air deepening a bit, and we could see temperatures at or near the freezing mark as far south as western Oklahoma, northeastern New Mexico, and the northern panhandle of Texas.
5: I'm Rod Bain reporting for the U.S. Department of Agriculture in Washington, D.C.
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0: Beer and I Radio. He is Eric Carley, and I'm Gary McNamara. I am surprised, though, that the entire kill switch story isn't a monster story.
1: Yeah. You know, no, I mean, I think that's why it, I think the reason it's not is because I think too many people don't even know about it.
0: But,
1: don't even know.
0: But with social media, why isn't it all over the place?
1: Yeah, I don't know. I don't know what they, it, this should have been viral back in 21 when it hit.
0: Yeah.
1: I think it was kind of. And we were still in the COVID years, so it should have been big then. Maybe. I don't know. Maybe
0: I'd like to see some polling to see how many people don't even know it exists.
1: Right.
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1: ABC News, I'm Dave Packer. Dozens of passengers on board the MV Hondius are preparing to moor at the Canary Islands this weekend before they're whisked away for quarantine after that hantavirus outbreak that was discovered on board. ABC's Maggie Rulli.
2: The U.S. State Department says it's in direct communication with Americans on board. A CDC team will meet them and escort them onto a charter flight heading to the National Quarantine Unit in Omaha, Nebraska. It's unclear how long they will stay. It's the same facility used to quarantine COVID patients in those early days of the outbreak.
1: Virginia's highest court Friday struck down the redistricting referendum that voters narrowly approved last month. Iran never delivered the response Friday that Secretary of State Marco Rubio said he expected regarding the one-page framework for a peace deal. A massive cyber attack targeting Canvas, the online platform used by thousands of universities, colleges, schools across the U.S., ransoming personal data of millions of students and teachers. This is ABC News.
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9: From the WPBF 25 First Warning Weather Center, I'm Chief Certified Meteorologist Chris Martinez with a look at South Florida's certified most accurate forecast tonight. Look for mostly clear skies, temperatures down the low to mid 70s. And then we're talking about a scorcher on your Saturday. We'll talk about high temperatures in the mid 90s.
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1: We're Red Eye Radio. He's Eric Carly, and I'm Gary McNamara. You know, interesting, Eric, when the different debates happen in California.
2: Mm.
1: And again, coming from my perspective, it's not the perspective of a liberal in California. But when I watch it, I'm just like,
2: yeah.
1: Every time you either have either the Democrat or the Republican candidates, Hilton, or I've got mine blank on the other guy, the sheriff, they say, these are the people that have been leading your state. These are the people that created all these policies.
2: Right, right.
1: And they're telling you how they're going to fix the policies that they endorsed and created.
2: Right.
1: What, they don't endorse and, you know, endorse them anymore? But this one was really interesting because this is back and forth. These are actually the Democrats arguing for a little bit here after Becerra talked about the cost of living in California is because of Trump. Democrats disagreed with them. Here we go.
3: So Mr. Mahan chose to divert from answering the question about affordability to launch attacks. What I would simply say to him is, let's focus on who's raising the cost of living in California the most. And that's Donald Trump. The price of gas has gone up $1 to $2 because of Donald Trump and his war in Iran. The price of goods, groceries, have gone up in California because of Donald Trump's illegal tariffs.
4: You see, all they can say is not true. That's just not true. We had the highest gas prices on average over $2 than the rest of the nation for a very long time.
1: It was another Democrat.
2: Yeah.
1: And so it's to me, it's just a zoo. I look at it and I'm like, okay, you really aren't making any points here. You know, here is Steve Hilton yesterday, one of the Republican candidates. Here we go.
2: Yeah,
5: it's classic Democrats, isn't it, what you're hearing? If it moves, tax it. If it still moves, regulate it. And if it stops moving, I guess they want to subsidize it. Look, the truth is on this, we have to have a bit of humility. This is a very fast-moving technology. And actually, even the people involved in it disagree about its exact consequences. Here are two practical things we could and should be doing better today. First of all, the real blue-collar jobs that are coming from the AI revolution, they're not happening in California. They're going to Texas and Arizona, semiconductor manufacturing. We could get that back by removing regulations. And secondly,
6: our
5: school system is not educating our kids to be able to thrive in this world of AI.
6: Congresswoman.
2: Yeah. I mean, look. He makes all these great points. What has happened with California is, again, what has happened with all the blue states, a series of decisions that start with the voter. These are decisions that have been made that can be reversed. You can decide not to do them anymore and change the future, as he points out there. But I don't expect it to be widely heard and widely accepted in a state like California. I mean, I'm glad Republicans are, at least showing up and talking about these things. But I don't expect this to be the case for the future of California. They just don't learn. The voters aren't going to change.
1: And that's why I find it so interesting, because you see that Gavin Newsom does not poll well. Think about this. If you're Gavin Newsom, you have to sit there and be going, what in the hell is going on?
2: Yeah.
1: How can I not be winning this? How can Kamala Harris be trouncing me?
2: Yeah.
1: She's clueless on air. And that's the thing. Everyone knows. Every Democrat knows.
2: She can't form a sentence.
1: She's clueless on how the world works completely. And not only is she clueless, she comes across as clueless. Now, Newsom is clueless, but he has that very sophisticated way. The George Clooney way, the Obama way. Of being able to phrase things without saying anything. Yeah. Now, we know they're clueless.
2: Yeah.
1: It's obvious they're clueless. It's obvious they don't live in the real world, but they look at it and go, yeah, but we're all Democrats. We're all clueless. It's who can present our cluelessness in a much better and sophisticated way. And so Newsom's looking at Kamala Harris going, how the hell can she be leading me?
2: No, that's and that's what it is. You know, you see the voter base and their series, basically their pattern of behavior. And it's not going back to reconsider all the bad decisions. It's just the opposite. They're going further in the direction of the radical left and what has created everything in California and these blue states. It's not going to reverse in our lifetime, I'm convinced. If I'm wrong, I'll celebrate being wrong.
1: Well, when you look, things have been much higher in California for a significant period of time,
2: mm-hmm.
1: as we all know. On the national level, and this is why we even warn the Republican Party and the administration, ignore prices to your own peril.
2: Right.
1: But there are places in this country where prices don't matter.
2: Mm.
1: Where everybody's talking about it in California and trying to blame Trump, as you just saw Becerra try to do.
2: Right.
1: This is Steve Hilton talking about prices. And I looked at this, and to me, I'm like, well, if prices is number one across the country, and finally, if California has hit that limit, if finally California people are saying, my God, you know, what are you doing? Billionaires are moving. Mm. This means that we're going to have to pay more. People aren't stupid. If people look in their, you know, they may be BS'd, but when it comes to their own economy and when it comes to the fact that they may be taxed, they're very sensitive to that. And when you have billionaires moving, and when you see, for example, when you see Spamberger in Virginia, okay, now we want to go after gym memberships. We want to, you know, tax gym memberships and tax things that the middle class uses. As we have said before, one of the things that Democrats always used to say is, look at the Scandinavian countries, look at Sweden, look at Norway, look at all this socialism and how it succeeds. What they fail to mention is the middle class and the poor pay way more in taxes than they do in the United States.
2: Right.
1: There is no free lunch. It's like the couple in California after Obamacare was passed.
2: We loved Obamacare.
1: We completely support Obama and we support Obamacare. We didn't know we were going to have to pay for it. Our premiums have skyrocketed.
2: Yep.
1: We can't keep our own doctor anymore.
2: Yep.
1: But we still support the person who lied to us on this entire thing. We still support him. You sit there and you go, well, what do you do in that case? I go back to the guy that called us one time. Remember that call, the guy who called?
2: Mm.
1: And we convinced him. He said, you guys are right. The private sector does provide. We went through all the waiting times, for example.
2: Yeah.
1: Oh, you see the poll, not the poll, but the study on waiting times in the United States with Obamacare have gone up significantly.
2: Yeah. Yeah.
1: But we've said, you know, it's like, yeah, but you get care. Well, if you have to wait 6 months to go to a specialist, you're not getting care.
2: No.
1: And when it comes to medical things, people want once they find out they're ill, they want the treatment as soon as possible. But let me get back here to the prices here. I want to play this cut from Steve Hilton, and he makes a very great point. This is the best point that you can make. Now, you're a California citizen. Now, you know the gasoline prices are going up temporarily because of what we're in. But you all know, everyone knows, when the thing ends, and, you know, when this thing ends or the Strait of Hormuz is open, and we see that you've got countries like Saudi Arabia, the UAE now saying, we don't, you know, we want to be able to just sell more oil. The United States going in that direction, you're going to see a drastic decrease in it. We know it's temporary.
2: Right.
1: But here's what Steve Hilton said. He goes, look, this is California's problem. This isn't Trump. Prices have always been high.
2: Yep.
1: Here we go.
6: Mr. Hilton, go ahead.
5: It's not Donald Trump who's given us gas prices $2 higher than the rest of the country. It's Democrat policies, which Antonia and all the Democrats here support. It's not Donald Trump that's given us the highest housing costs in the country. It's Democrat policies that all these Democrats support. Donald Trump is the president in all the other states of America where the cost of living is way lower than in California. Obviously, it is way past time for change in California, and endlessly going on about Donald Trump doesn't serve the needs of the struggling families and small businesses.
1: And you say everybody knows that. Every Democrat listening right now in California to our show or independent knows that.
2: Yep.
1: They know it's the state policies in California and the Democrats sitting on that stage that caused it. And they still agree with all these Democrats all agree with the policies they've enacted. They're not saying, look, we need to back off on the climate change regulations.
2: No.
1: They still endorse everything that has given California a much higher cost of living. You and I always go back to, and we had said this for the longest time. We said, remember how they do the poverty level?
2: Right, right.
1: And we said they do it wrong. Poverty, well, the poverty level is lower in California because people make a lot more money. And we said, that's not how you figure out poverty. No. How you figure out
2: You've been saying this for years.
1: Yeah. How you figure out poverty is not what the average salary is.
2: Right.
1: It's what, you know, what the salaries are, whether you want to do median or average or whatever, based on what the cost of living is there. And once you pay for all of the goods and services that are necessary in life, that's how you would figure it out. What is left over?
2: Yeah.
1: That's how you figure what the poverty rate is.
2: Right. Right.
1: And, you know, that's the only fair way. And then remember the Census Bureau did that?
2: They changed it.
1: And California went to number one in poverty.
2: Right.
1: And we said, well, that's the point.
2: Right.
1: Doesn't matter what you make. It matters what you have at the end of the day. Once you pay for what we would view as necessary to live the life that you wish to live, or just an average life. I don't want to say that live the life you wish to live.
2: Just because, be able to live.
1: Survive. The minimum sustenance.
2: The BART Bay Area Rapid Transit strike. And they said, look, $50,000 to $60,000. We can't, as the workers for Bay Area Rapid Transit, we can't live in this area for $50,000 to $60,000 because that was the proposal on the table. I think there's no way to survive that, and it's always been the case, and Californians know it. But the majority of Californians to date have not changed the way they vote. They still vote for the same policy that keeps them higher than the rest of the nation. I don't get it, but they're doing it. And it's, I just don't believe it's going to change. Not in my lifetime.
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12: 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It appears by its own numbers, the U.S. government seems insolvent. It's reported that the Treasury shows about $6 trillion in assets and over $47 trillion in liabilities. 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

0: Beer Runner Radio. He's Eric Carney, and I'm Gary McNamara. Chad Bianco was who I was trying to think of.
1: Yeah,
0: before.
1: Sheriff of Riverside.
0: You know, he's the one that's running. And I think very articulate. Now, I look at the California debates, and I say, wow, okay, it's everything that's wrong. I saw the CNN poll that showed most Californians believe that what they pay for gasoline is not worth the cost.
1: Yeah.
0: Of what they claim is being done, you know, the whole climate change thing. Well, they made their point. The Republicans have made their point, you know, in these debates. But I just want to play this audio cut here from Katie Porter, who's running. And this is just great. Look at how blunt she is when it comes to free health care to illegal immigrants.
1: Yeah.
0: Here we go.
2: Congresswoman Porter, your thoughts on the idea of funding health care for undocumented immigrants statewide?
3: Yes.
2: Yes, and
3: that's, by the way, what I think Californians deserve as answers to these questions.
0: There you go. As clear as you can get. Now, by the way, we've said this before.
1: And we've given
0: this advice to all liberals. You can have your free health care. Mm-hmm. You can give your free health care to whoever you want.
1: Mm-hmm.
0: You can tax all the rich. You can skyrocket inside of your state all the taxes that you want.
1: Yeah.
0: You can provide everything to everybody inside your state. Why aren't you doing it? Why aren't you demanding that the Democrats who have led and promised all this stuff on the federal level that they can't get done, why aren't you demanding they do it on the state level?
1: Right. Right.
0: We live that. That's why we have, you know, federalism. That's what it's about. You as a state can do what you want. Why won't you hold the Democrats' feet to the fire and say, give us free everything like
1: that's
0: you
1: right.
0: do on the federal level?
1: Right.
0: We know what the answer is because you've got to pay for it.
1: Which
0: then.
1: Means $29 a gallon.
0: Right. Which means you really don't care.
1: Right.
0: Because you can only care if you're willing to pay for it yourself. Then you care.
1: Yes.
0: If you're saying, no, somebody else should pay for it, then you don't care.
1: Right.
0: You just want free stuff.
1: Right.
0: You're not a more moral person than a conservative that says, by the way, there is no such thing as a free lunch. Somebody's going to have to pay for it.
1: Right. I want somebody else to pay for mine. That's greed. Right.
0: And government is not the most efficient system to run anything.
1: Right.
0: You can have it. But you won't. It's not. We'll get to it.
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8: From ABC News, I'm Dave Packer. An urgent response to the Hantavirus outbreak on a cruise ship as that ship prepares to moor in the Canary Islands this weekend, with evacuations taking place in a cordoned off area. Dr. Angela Hewitt, the medical director for the University of Nebraska Medical Center's biocontainment unit.
9: All of these passengers will be monitored for symptoms. They're all well at this time and will be coming to us for monitoring. We have protocols in the quarantine unit that provide for safe care of these persons.
8: Three passengers have died in the outbreak and several others are sick, but the World Health Organization says the risk to the wider public is low, as does President Trump.
10: We seem to have things under very good control. They know that virus very well. It's been around a long time, not easily transferable.
8: Democrats facing a blow to the midterm elections Friday, a new court decision threatening to undo a voter-approved congressional map ahead of the midterms.
11: Virginia's Supreme Court struck down a new congressional map that would have created four House seats that Democrats likely would have won. Virginia voters approved the new map last month. But today, the court ruled that the Virginia legislature violated the state's constitution when it put the map on the ballot and struck it down. President Trump called the decision a huge win for the Republican Party and America.
8: ABC News Chief Washington correspondent Jonathan Carl. Secretary of State Marco Rubio said he was expecting Iran's response Friday to a U.S. peace proposal, but it never came. In Rome, Rubio talking about the latest back and forth in the Strait of Hormuz.
12: Of course we fired back at them. They were shooting at us. That's what I would expect to do. Only stupid countries don't shoot back when you're shot at, and we're not a stupid country.
8: The Pentagon releasing a new batch of files on UFOs, the release part of a broader transparency effort involving the White House, NASA, the FBI, and U.S. intelligence agencies. Officials say the public can draw its own conclusions. You're listening to ABC News.
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8: The education tool Canvas was the target of a cyber attack this week. The hacking group Shiny Hunters urging students to tell their schools to negotiate with the group or risk millions of messages being leaked. Student Ashley Minningfield telling ABC News she saw what she tried to log on to Canvas this.
15: When I logged in, I got a warning sign. My computer turned black and it said, warning, because your institution refused to pay the ransom, we will release the information.
8: A new lawsuit accusing the country's largest bowling company of creating an illegal monopoly.
16: A group of bowling enthusiasts are suing Lucky Strike for allegedly monopolizing the industry and ramping up prices to, quote, squeeze as much money as possible out of hardworking families once they're in the door. The lawsuit alleged Lucky Strike has run a, quote, Wall Street-engineered unlawful merger-driven playbook to buy up and consolidate 35% of bowling alleys across the country and raise prices. The publicly traded company says they plan to fight the case, which they described as meritless. Peter Haralambos, ABC News.
17: A federal judge denied defense attorney's request to ban cameras in the courtroom for the trial of accused Charlie Kirk killer Tyler Robinson. The 22-year-old is accused of assassinating Kirk during an event at Utah Valley University in September. Robinson's attorneys argued that media coverage of court proceedings could create bias and violate his right to a fair trial. Dave Packer, ABC News.
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22: From the WPBF 25 First Warning Weather Center, I'm Chief Certified Meteorologist Chris Martinez with a look at South Florida's certified most accurate forecast tonight. Look for mostly clear skies, temperatures down the low to mid-70s. And then we're talking about a scorcher on your Saturday. We'll talk about high temperatures in the mid-90s.
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4: Now, it's Red Eye Radio. Gary McNamara and Eric Harley talk about everything from politics to social issues and news of the day. Whether you're up late or you're just starting your day, welcome to the show. From the Relief Factor Studios, this is Red Eye Radio.
0: All across America, we are Red Eye Radio. He is Eric Harley and I'm Gary McNamara. Good morning. So when we played that audio cut here, I'll play it again here. This is Katie Porter at the California debate.
23: Mm.
0: And like I said, I'm fascinated by the California debate because you found a state that has gotten to the point where people are leaving.
23: Yeah.
0: If they're poor, they're leaving. If they're rich, they're leaving.
23: Right.
0: And you've seen a net outgo.
23: Right, right.
0: And you see in, for example, cities like New York City, what's going on, or Kate Wilson in Seattle. Bye.
23: Mm-hmm.
0: Millionaire's tax. Oh, you don't want to pay it? Bye.
23: Yeah.
0: And Katie Porter here talking about illegal immigrants and free health care. Here we go.
2: Mm-hmm. Congresswoman Porter, your thoughts on the idea of funding health care for undocumented immigrants statewide?
3: Yes.
2: Yes, and that's, by the way, what
3: I think Californians deserve as answers to these questions, Alex.
2: And for critics who say that we can't afford it, what do you, Congresswoman?
0: There you go. It's interesting because she also proposes free health care for all California citizens. And like we said, every state can do that.
23: Yeah.
0: Every liberal state can provide free health care for their citizens, and they haven't done it.
23: Nope.
0: Why not? Now, the interesting thing is, Democrats in California are pushing heavier for free health care for illegal immigrants than they are free health care, even though there is no such thing. We understand the point. Don't get angry at us. You guys are saying free. It's not free. We know it.
23: We know that.
0: We're just talking about the political narrative.
23: Yeah. But they're promoting it as free.
0: Right, because the free is to you because somebody else is going to pay for it.
23: Right.
0: But they're actually promoting free health care for illegal immigrants before they're promoting it for you. But they can all, every state, California could have had it already. Colorado could have had it already. Mm-hmm. Vermont could have had. They went through the process, and then they backed off. Why? Because they went to their people and said, you want to pay for this? And the people said, no. We don't want to pay for it.
1: Right.
0: We're not going to pay. We're not going to pay for it. And so this whole thing that you're compassionate. You know, Joe Biden said you can tell what you value by what your budget is, by what your spending is. Mm-hmm. That shows your values.
1: Right.
0: No, it doesn't. When you're spending somebody else's money.
1: Right.
0: When you're telling one side you're a victim, so you're going to get everything for free because these other people, we have no evidence that they're evil, but we're calling them evil because they have something that you don't have, plays into the worst characteristics of human nature, which is jealousy and envy.
1: Yeah.
0: And selfishness.
23: And they've been doing it for generations.
0: And when you look at it, when you actually look at businesses and what businesses do, businesses voluntarily create a business, voluntarily get people to invest in it, voluntarily decide to sell something to people who voluntarily buy their product. That's viewed by the left as greed. Yet wanting something that somebody else has and automatically because they have it without even caring how they got it legally, they're evil and owe you.
1: Yeah.
0: I mean, there isn't much of a clearer example of jealousy or envy that exists in this world today than that entire concept. And you know that they really don't care, because when they get the opportunity to do it on their own, but they have to pay for it, they reject it every time.
23: Yep. Every time.
0: For the free health care.
23: Put the payment mechanism in the plan. Show the people how you're going to pay for it, because you can't borrow. You're a state. Oh, we can't do that. People would go nuts if we told them $20 a gallon tax. Look at free health care for everybody. Oh, it's not free, is it? Yeah, that's the point.
0: Noah Rothman had a great article. This was last week in National Review. We meant to do that, talking about Kate Wilson, basically saying, you know, about the millionaire's tax. Mm-hmm. Bye.
23: Yeah.
0: Go.
23: Yeah.
0: And talked about the fact that something might be similar said of the far left's impulses. Unlike their predecessors, this crop of radicals does dwell on the wildly expanded list of government services they intend to fund through taking of private wealth. It never matters to radicals that the price tag on their schemes is typically exorbitant, which heightens the risk of taxpayer flight. To progressive reformers, that's not a problem at all. Now, listen to this, because I thought this was a great, great line. Mm. So the rich will be forced to pay or they'll be forced to leave. Either way, they're getting what's theirs, and we will be the authors of their misery. And I think that's one of the greatest lines.
23: That's it.
0: When you base something on envy, jealousy, and selfishness, and victimization, I'm a victim, I can't make it, it must be the billionaire's fault. Well, what did the billionaire do? The billionaire acquired the wealth.
23: Yeah.
0: Well, there's nothing evil about acquiring wealth. Well, they did it by exploiting workers. How did they exploit workers? Well, we believe that they should have paid them this amount and not this amount.
23: Right.
0: Were those workers forced to take that job? No. Was the process entirely voluntary? Yes. Are there other jobs that exist out there that people can go to? Yes.
23: Would the jobs exist if the billionaires weren't there? No.
0: No. Are there other things that you could do besides taking, I'm using this example because it makes the best point. Maybe your education should have been in something besides gender studies. Was gender studies ever the path to riches? No, because basically that's based in academia and government regulation.
23: Mm-hmm.
0: There is really no private sector in gender studies. And so, but it's the fact that it's what we've seen from the left before. It's not new. We've seen it in corporate taxes. And now it's taxing the rich. This is getting back at them. We're getting back at them because they're evil. We're going after those evil corporations. Those evil corporations, they're going to suffer. And what we find so fascinating is the people that get hurt in the long run are the people that they claim that they want to help.
23: Yep.
0: And on corporate taxes is where Democrat voters are the biggest fools ever. Because every time you raise a corporate tax, and how do they sell the corporate tax? Those corporations need to pay their fair share, which means the corporations aren't being treated fairly. And the corporations owe you something because they're not fair because they're a corporation. There's something evil that they're doing, just like the billionaires. You know, get rid of billionaires. You know, even what Mark Kelly, what an idiot he is. It shows you astronauts can be the dumbest people on the planet when he did that interview and said, with the woman saying, well, we don't need billionaires. You're right. We don't need billionaires. We should get rid of billionaires.
23: You know, in space, nobody can hear your stupidity.
0: Does sound travel in a vacuum.
23: Does stupidity travel in a vacuum?
0: Does stupidity travel in a vacuum? But that's when you went, what an idiot this guy is. You know, I'm an astronaut, so therefore you need to listen to me.
23: Yeah.
0: The hell I do. You're an idiot.
23: Right.
0: You come up, I don't care what your title is or what your education is. If you say something that's so stupid and dumb, we're going to call you out, and a lot of other people are going to call you out on it. What do you mean get rid of billionaires? Well, if they get to this certain level, it should be taken away from them. Who takes it away? The monopoly of the government. Because they know how to spend it better. But all of it comes, you think, when you get down to the base of it, it comes from envy, jealousy,
23: all of it.
0: And selfishness.
23: Which gets back to the punishment of this when
0: right.
23: they wave goodbye to the millionaires. Well, bye. And,
0: right.
23: And basically, this, you know, this idea of punishing them and they get to suffer as a result of this, the billionaires aren't going to suffer. The billionaires are going to benefit from leaving and going to lower tax states. That's the whole point. They think, some of them think they've won. Actually, all of them think that they have won when the billionaires leave. They think they have won. It's why there won't be a change in the direction of what they're doing in our lifetime.
0: I just love that line, though. So the rich will be forced to pay or they'll be forced to leave. Either way, they're getting what's theirs, and we will be the authors of their misery.
23: Exactly.
0: And that's what they think. That's why she goes, bye. Like, go ahead, leave Washington State. Bye. You're going to miss out on not having the privilege to pay a lot more in taxes.
23: Right.
0: What? Can I tell you something? Mm. Somebody who's lived in a variety of different states.
23: Mm.
0: It's not that hard to move.
23: It's not that hard to move.
0: And especially when there's economic benefit for it.
23: Well, we've been talking about this for years, and we said at some point, in not even talking about billionaires, there will be people that right now, at that point back then, maybe they couldn't afford to leave, but now they can't afford to stay, and they're leaving. This is the problem these blue areas have. The states, the cities, you're pricing people out, and other areas are welcoming them. Our area is still growing leaps and bounds.
0: Jeez.
23: Yeah, it's crazy. Yeah. It's crazy. Another family moved into my house the other day. I didn't even know. Just happened. It's going so fast. It's growing so fast. And it's because states like ours are welcoming people through that policy. And the blue states, if they want to wave goodbye to people, wave goodbye to, because you're nothing without the humans. Maybe they can teach the trees to pay taxes. Earth First can get out there.
0: Well,
23: trees,
0: you know,
23: and get them to pay more in taxes.
0: You know what I think is funny? All the liberal states talk about, well, we're going to have to tax AI like crazy. Well, you're the ones that don't want AI in your state, so who are you going to tax?
23: Right. Who are you going to tax if you want to shut down AI? Because what they realize is people are going to learn from AI. What they realize is, and I can't tell you exactly how it's going to affect the economy, where it's going to fit in any given operation, but it will fit eventually in pretty much every operation, just like the internet does today. But they don't want a more efficient economy. They don't want an expansion of wealth. They don't want people learning from AI. And that's one of the things that's happening right now. Google is so yesterday. It's now AI, which Google has their own AI, proprietary AI. But it's not just looking it up on the internet. People go into detail on AI. What would happen here? What needs to happen here? I actually tried it out this year and said, estimate my taxes for me. Here's the numbers. It got it down within $1,000. And I didn't put everything in. And that was just a test. I wasn't asking it to do my taxes. It just gave me an estimate. But people want to know how things work. People are curious by nature. And once they start learning, the liberals hate that. If you start learning the truth, they hate that because they look more and more radical.
0: Why do the Republicans have such a hard time explaining what we just have and we have for decades? Why is it so hard for Republicans and conservatives to point out, as we have said, for Republicans to ever even listen for a moment to any Democrat who calls them a racist when Democrats have practiced identity politics where they judge people by groups and not individuals, and they're blunt about it, and everybody knows they do it.
23: Right.
0: And yet Republicans don't sit there and say, stop it. You are the people that practice identity politics. Don't call me a sexist, for God's sakes.
23: Right.
0: You people are the most misogynist, sexist people party that we've seen in, you know, with the radical transgender movement that I can see in any type of modern history with women.
23: Mm-hmm.
0: The way that you promote your sexual abuse perversions of men being in women's locker rooms and you try to frame it as some kind of women's rights, you are absolutely perverted and misogynist and sexist. Attack. Don't defend. Don't ever defend.
23: Ever.
0: You don't need to defend if you're a conservative Republican.
23: Nope.
0: Because the worst characteristics of, as we see now with Plattner and Piker and everybody else, racism, Nazism.
23: Yes.
0: And identity politics, envy, jealousy, selfishness, all the worst traits in humans are what the Democrats are promoting as a higher morality.
23: Right.
0: It's the most bizarre thing ever.
23: It's insane. Yeah. And they're promoting it.
0: We are Red Eye Radio.
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0: We are Red Eye Radio. He's Eric Carney, and I'm Gary McNamara. You know, this is really interesting. You know, the whole Plattner situation in Maine. And it was, it was James Freeman of the Wall Street Journal. Mm. Democrat who got a Nazi tattoo is not the only option. There's another Democrat on the bill.
1: Oh, yeah. Yeah.
0: Dave Costello, who actually ran for Senate a couple of years ago. They know who he is, and they say, he doesn't, there's no Nazi background there. Why isn't he viewed as an option? Talking about Frank Bruni's column in the New York Times, where he talks about the fact that, well, you know, he isn't the perfect candidate, but, you know, Trump is the basically the, he's the authoritarian, not this guy. And so Trump is so bad that this guy is the only option. It's like, well, he's not the only option. You have another Democrat that's running. Why aren't any Democrats saying, look, let's not go this radical. There is another option who is a solid, loyal Democrat for decades who has run for Senate before. That's a much better choice than Mr. Plattner. Nobody's doing that.
1: Nope.
0: None.
1: Right.
0: None.
1: Right.
0: They want the Nazi.
1: They do. And they're making every excuse for him.
0: Yep.

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3: ABC News, I'm Dave Packard. An urgent response to the Hantavirus outbreak on a cruise ship as the ship prepares to mourn the Canary Islands this weekend, with evacuations taking place in a cordoned-off area. Dr. Michael Wadman, the medical director of the National Quarantine Unit.
4: All of these passengers will be monitored for symptoms. They're all well at this time and will be coming to us for monitoring. We have protocols in the quarantine unit that provide for safe

0: care of these persons.
1: Three passengers have died in the outbreak and several others are sick. Democrats facing a blow to the midterm elections Friday. Virginia's Supreme Court striking down a new voter-approved congressional map that would have created four House seats that Democrats likely would have won. The Pentagon releasing a new batch of files on UFOs, the release part of a broader transparency effort involving the White House, the NSA, FBI, and U.S. intelligence agencies. Officials say the public can draw its own conclusions. This is ABC News.
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5: From the WPBF 25 First Warning Weather Center, I'm Chief Certified Meteorologist Chris Martinez with a look at South Florida Certified most accurate forecast tonight. Look for mostly clear skies, temperatures down the low to mid-70s. And then we're talking about a scorcher on your Saturday. We'll talk about high temperatures in the mid-90s.
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0: They live the life. They walk the walk. Gary McNamara and Eric Harley. Red Eye Radio.
1: And he is Eric Harley, and I'm Gary McNamara. Welcome and good morning. All right. A couple of stories we've got to get to.
2: Yeah.
1: Mark Cuban has changed his mind.
2: Oh, really? Again? On?
1: Well, no, it wasn't the one. Did we even mention a couple of weeks ago when he said, when he, somebody, a reporter was following him, would you vote for Kamala Harris again? He goes, no. Now, remember when he was talking about the college bubble?
2: Yeah.
1: And we had said, oh, maybe we have some common ground with Mark Cuban.
2: Yeah.
1: And he was saying that no student should be able to be allowed to take more than $10,000 a year for 4 years, which would be a total of $40,000.
2: Right.
1: That any other debt is not responsible.
2: Yeah.
1: He's lowered that amount now.
2: Yeah.
1: To what?
2: Zero, right?
1: Zero.
2: Yeah. All right.
1: In a recent podcast, he called taking out loans to pay for college the dumbest thing that you can do, and laid out a two-step alternative he says makes far more financial sense. His prescription: start at community college and then transfer. Go to a community college. An accounting class is an accounting class, whether it's community college or at Harvard.
2: Actually, a community college might actually focus on, you know, accounting.
1: There's accounting, then there's DEI accounting.
2: Yeah, exactly. Yeah.
1: Cuban said, psychology is psychology for the most part. So get those first couple of years of your introductory classes and transfer where you can afford to go. And as this was in MoneyWise.com, the math behind the argument is difficult to dispute. The College Board's 2025 trends in college pricing report shows the average published tuition and fees at a public two-year community college is $4,150 a year for in-district students, compared to $11,950 per year for in-state students at public four-year institutions, and $45,000 a year for private nonprofit four-year schools. Mm. The latter includes Harvard University, Stanford, MIT, Yale, and Cornell. That means completing the first 2 years at a community college before transferring to a public university could save a student tens of thousands of dollars before a single loan is required.
2: It's what my three oldest granddaughters are doing. They all three are in community college. One is finishing up. The other two, I think, will finish up at the end of summer because they're trying to catch up to their older sister. And then they're going to go on to a four-year.
1: You know, my great-nephew, and it was funny because he did it all himself. Apparently, it's different. Mm-hmm. Didn't even, he was applying colleges left and right on his phone. It's a lot different to apply to colleges than when we were growing up.
2: Yeah, right.
1: And he got accepted into, he was like, every week he go, I got accepted here and here and here and here.
2: Wow.
1: And everyone, I'm like, and the price of these colleges.
2: Oh,
1: and we just let him go. He just let him go. He's just applying. I got accepted here, accepted here, accepted here.
2: Yeah.
1: He got accepted at all. I don't know. I don't think he even tried for Ivy League colleges. I don't think he's interested. But a ton of other great public institutions he's been accepted to. And I just talked to him the other day. He plans on going to community college the first 2 years.
2: Good. Good. No, that's a great start.
1: We said this for the longest time, that I've always believed that the education that you get at these, especially now with the liberal indoctrination, it's a waste of your money.
2: No, it is. It is.
1: It's a waste of
2: it
1: money.
2: It is. And you know, the community colleges, really, if you think about it, again, Mark Cuban, I think, is right. Get the courses in that you want to get in. You're going to save a lot of money. You'll find, and it's the case, I didn't go to college, but it's the case for my kids and family members, my nieces, nephews, and now grandchildren that are doing this. that have all done that, I don't know of one instance where they've come back going, I wish I would have done it differently, because it just worked. And I think it works. Well, first of all, it was out of necessity for most, if not all. But I just had a great afternoon this past Sunday with one of my granddaughters. And she's working at a place. And I said, how do you like your job? She goes, I love it. She's working and going to school. So I said, well, what do you like about it? She goes, they moved me up to bartender. And you make really great money bartending. I said, aha, I love it. Because she works at one of these places that shows a movie and also serves food, right?
1: Okay. Yeah.
2: So, and I said, that's a great, unique destination because they're not just going to watch the movie. They're not just going for the food. They're going for both. And in some cases, they're going to spend some time at the bar. So they're going to spend a little bit more when they go to one of those places, which means they're going to spend more on tips, and that's the idea. And she's loving it. But, you know, I'm filled with this sense of pride because they've always impressed me. My kids and my grandkids have always impressed me. They're much more impressive than I am. Believe me on that. And it's this, it is this work ethic they understand, okay? Because they all, and we taught them early, They all saved. Okay, now I've got money for a car. Here's what I can afford. Here's what I want from the car. And then when I want to upgrade, I'm going to have money for that, right? I need to take care of the one I have so it'll have a value when I want to upgrade. Two of them are going through that right now. And it's, you know, those are the things in life that matter. And the indoctrination didn't get through on every level. They were exposed to it, no doubt. But that's what you look for. You look for how much outside influence is there, right? When you're looking, and I know you do this with your nephew and your great nephew and family members, and we all do this to see how much of that, because it can happen. We've seen the radicalization, maybe not with our family members, but individuals that are in the news where they go from seemingly normal life, then all of a sudden being just an all-out radical. That appears to be the case with the White House correspondence suspect, the shooting suspect. It appears to be the case with a number of radicals like that, where everyone around them is saying the person a couple of years ago is not the person that I'm seeing.
1: I know in the news. I know some people that, you know, their kids went to college. Mm. And they were raised in, you know, a critical thinking, conservative environment. And I'm talking about not just politically, but economically.
2: Right, yeah.
1: And they've just gone off, the kids have gone off the deep end.
2: Yeah.
1: And it's just like...
2: Too much outside influence.
1: Where in the world did this come from? But when it comes to education overall, you know, I was... And again, another thing my father used to say, you give somebody a title and they believe they've got an infusion of brains.
2: Oh, yeah.
1: And I say the same thing for degrees. They get a degree and they believe that they've got, an infusion of intelligence.
2: Right.
1: When they haven't. And what I really know, what really changed me, I might not think the same way until I became a radio talk show host.
2: Mm.
1: Because I remember when I first would interview politicians and say, man, I can't debate these people. These are smart people.
2: Yeah, yeah.
1: Shows you how stupid I was to make that assumption.
2: Mm-hmm.
1: And that's one thing that I figured out. And I see all these politicians with Ivy League educations, and I watch them argue, and I watch them debate, and I'm like, well, they just threw their damn money away.
2: Yeah.
1: This didn't help. What did it, besides indoctrination, what did it actually give you when it comes to worldwide knowledge of how things really work? And I think about my dad. My dad did not have a college education. He took a couple of college engineering courses that mirrored what he was doing at work.
2: Yeah.
1: But my father, probably by the time he was 16, had torn apart car engines.
2: Yeah,
1: you know, and right. and so he knew how things worked.
2: You had to learn it because you had to get it right.
1: And, you know, and he became at numerous companies of, you know, the president of engineering. Mm. And there's not a concept in physics and engineering that he doesn't understand.
2: Right.
1: And I remember, it goes back a little while, a year or so ago, somebody came up to me and we were talking. They said, well, you're not an economist. Well, what do you mean I'm not an economist? What's an economist? And it's when I talked about, you know, what economics is.
2: Right.
1: It's how people respond to incentive.
2: Right.
1: It's not that simple. I go, actually, it is.
2: Actually, it is. Yeah. It is.
1: And
2: it's the basis of
1: they go,
2: everything.
1: How do you know? They go, you're an economist? I go, what judges an economist? Do you have a PhD in economics? Well, no, I don't. Well, then you're not an economist. I think I am. Because I understand economic principles.
2: Yeah.
1: I understand accounting principles. I understand incentive. I read tons of economists, you know, that when I was younger, especially the Keynesian economists,
2: mm-hmm.
1: you know, Milton Friedman, Adam Smith,
2: mm-hmm.
1: other great economists out there, and compared and said what actually works. But it's this thing that you don't understand economics because they try to make it as if it's something that is outside the ability of an average human being to understand. I'll never forget my father coming home just furious at a Board of Education one time when he went, I forgot what he went, what it was for, but he was like, these people sit up there and say, look, we're the experts on education, as if educating your kids is something that an average is way beyond the intelligence of an average person, and only the person with the doctorate degree. And I go back to Dr. Charles C. Marlac.
2: Mm.
1: He's the one who laughed after he was sick one day, and I got kicked out of class for arguing with the substitute teacher who said there's no difference between our constitutional republic and communism. And I was in 10th grade arguing with her and told her she was wrong. And she goes, no, I'm not. And then I told her again she was wrong. She goes, that's insubordination. Go to the principal's office. And, of course, the principal was one of my father's best friends growing up. He goes, what the hell are you doing here? Because I don't think I'd ever been in the principal's office ever.
2: Right, right.
1: And I told him, he goes, what? So you got kicked out of class because you told the substitute teacher that our constitutional republic mm-hmm. is not the same as communism.
2: Mm-hmm.
1: And I went, yeah. And he just sort of smirked. He goes, just sit over there at that desk until the bell rings and go to class. And then she was never there again.
2: Right.
1: But the fact is but he was a doctor in education.
2: Yeah.
1: You would have never known it. He was the most fun because he actually took the experience of how do I bring this into real life? I've got to be able to relate to kids. And he was able to relate to kids. He wasn't up there going, I'm a doctorate and I'm a doctor of education. So yeah. You must all listen to me for my incredible mind. He made learning a blast. It was fun. He understood it. There was no arrogance,
2: right.
1: you know, to him at all. It was get the job done. Teach you, how do I teach kids? How do we get it done? And so my father, when he was 19 years old, when he went into the Army, he was out for 1 year because of his foot, got 4F for a year, then went in right at the end of World War II. Instantly at 19 years old, and I didn't think about it till I got older. 19 years old, he immediately became an instructor of how to repair engines and stuff in Jeeps and whatever. He was in for a couple of months. He's a teacher.
2: Yeah.
1: And yeah. No college education, nothing. And so I think that what the public is starting to realize is a lot of the different things, because I'll say this, work and reading taught me more than actual formal education did after high school.
2: Because you sought it out.
1: Yeah.
2: You sought it out.
1: Yeah.
2: People can seek out the information, yep. and when they do, they learn it.
1: Yep. We are Red Eye Radio.
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0: We are Red Eye Radio. He is Eric Carly, and I'm Gary McNamara. I just had to go to the Babylon Bee. I don't know why, but it seems like at the end of different hours, I just am drawn to the Babylon Bee.
1: Yeah, well, it happens.
0: To see how to conclude the hour.
1: Yeah.
0: But I was reading the lead headline. Hobo with garbage can stuck on his head, mistaken for Met Gala attendee. And the only reason I bring that up is, I did see it in the New York Post, a woman who was, it looked like she was in bubble wrap, and I went,
1: yeah,
0: whatever, I don't care. They had it on the front page. I'm assuming they're mocking more than maybe a Matt Drudge obsession with things like that.
1: Yeah.
0: Pretty bows and things, but
1: yeah.
0: I
1: don't get it.
0: When I saw that, I went, and there's all these people like behind, like looking at this guy with a garbage can on his head.
1: Yeah, yeah.
0: Like, wow, this is awesome.
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6: From ABC News, I'm Dave Packard. As the Hunter virus-infected cruise ship prepares to moor in the Canary Islands this weekend, more than a dozen Americans prepare to return home under the careful watch of the country's health experts. ABC's Maggie Rulli is in the Canary Islands.
1: The CDC emergency response is classified as a level 3, the lowest risk to the public. The president saying he's been briefed.
7: It's very much, we hope, under control.
1: Health teams now monitoring 9 Americans across half a dozen states, including 2 people from New Jersey who were potentially exposed to an infected cruise ship passenger during a flight, along with the 7 Americans who returned from that cruise 2 weeks ago.
6: At the Alabama State House in Montgomery.
8: I'm not going to stand for it.
6: Demonstrators gathered Friday to protest redistricting maps the state drew following last week's Supreme Court decision barring race as a consideration for congressional maps. This as Virginia's highest court Friday struck down the redistricting referendum that voters narrowly approved last month. ABC's Jonathan Curl.
9: President Trump called the decision a huge win for the Republican Party and America. But California Governor Gavin Newsom fumed that Republicans were overturning the will of the voters, saying that's been their playbook in other states, too. Writing, quote, MAGA has rigged the system.
6: The Trump administration now forced to bide their time as peace talks with Iran appear to have come to a halt. The two countries trying to agree on a framework for a peace talk, and the U.S. has submitted a one-page proposal. Secretary of State Rubio saying he expected an answer from Iran on Friday, but that never came.
10: As the U.S. awaits Iran's answer on peace talks, American forces firing on 2 Iranian oil tankers, an effort to enforce the blockade of Iranian ports. Iran blasting the American strikes as a reckless military adventure at a delicate time.
6: That's ABC's Martha Raddatz. 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
6: Officers in Santa Clara, California are searching for a suspect they believe fatally shot a person and then may have set a nearby house on fire Friday afternoon. Santa Clara Police Lieutenant Eric Lattergren says that officers were originally called to the scene from neighbors who reported hearing gunshots.
13: When officers arrived on scene, they located a victim on the ground who was suffering from at least one gunshot.
6: Extraterrestrial enthusiasts poring over newly released information from the Pentagon documenting unexplained events in the sky. ABC's Jay O'Brien.
14: More than 400 incidents, sightings of unknown flying objects made public for the first time, officially called Unidentified Anomalous Phenomena, or UAPs, better known as UFOs. Apollo 17 astronauts on the moon showing 3 dots in a triangular formation, the crew describing very bright particles of light rotating way out in the distance. President Trump, who after prodding from congressional Republicans, declassified the files, touting complete and maximum transparency, writing it's up to the public to decide for themselves what the hell is going on.
6: A Florida jury convicted 4 men of conspiracy in the 2021 assassination of Haitian President Jovenel Moise. Moise's death set off ongoing turmoil and gang violence in the Caribbean nation. The 4 defendants could face life sentences. Dave Packer, ABC News.
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19: From the WPBF 25 First Warning Weather Center, I'm Chief Certified Meteorologist Chris Martinez with a look at South Florida's certified most accurate forecast tonight. Look for mostly clear skies, temperatures down the low to mid-70s. And then we're talking about a scorcher on your Saturday. We'll talk about high temperatures in the mid-90s.
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2: Now, it's Red Eye Radio. Gary McNamara and Eric Harley talk about everything from politics to social issues and news of the day. Whether you're up late or you're just starting your day, welcome to the show. From the Relief Factor Studios, this is Red Eye Radio.
0: All across America, we are Red Eye Radio. He is Eric Harley and I'm Gary McNamara. Good morning. Welcome. Thank you for being here.
20: Hello.
0: All right. So, what's the one thing I noticed?
20: $4.39.
0: Yeah. For a gallon of gas on the way here in Texas.
20: Yeah.
0: I think that's the highest it's ever been.
20: I decided, because I'm the only one of the crew that can do it, I decided to start walking to work. Actually, it's hitchhiking. I went ahead while I was walking. I put my thumb out, and it looks more like I'm walking and giving everybody a thumbs up, but I'm technically hitchhiking. I would have taken a ride.
0: You know, it's there was a lot of talk about the Truth Social post that the president put out, saying there's going to be a temporary pause because of all the advancements. Right. And we'll have the audio coming up here a little bit. Rubio talking about it, about, you know, do you sense that they want to get rid of nuclear weapons? And it's like, yeah, they always say they do, but they don't.
20: Right.
0: And, you know, you look at what's going on right now, and I read a number of things saying that it's unfair. In fact, it was Mark Halperin. We'll play. It was actually pretty interesting, and it brought up a lot of the points that we brought up on yesterday's show about what might be happening or what he believes is happening, and it's effective, and we're, you know, and it's, well, it has a great chance of being effective, and we really don't know, and everybody's jumping to the assumption that this is taco from Trump.
20: Right.
0: Now, when I look at that, I say, well, if he wanted to, he could have ended it. Clearly there's a line that he has set, which is you need to get rid of the potential to have any type of nuclear weapons.
20: Mm-hmm.
0: What I saw yesterday was, well, you know, Trump doesn't have a plan B, a plan C. I think this is Holman Jenkins said in the Wall Street Journal, doesn't seem to have a plan B, a plan C, or a plan D. And Mark Halperin pointed out, you know, on his podcast, a lot of what we said. He goes, well, number one, they're opening up the Strait of Hormuz. Number two, there's the blockade. Number three, China wants, he goes, this isn't talked about enough, China wants out of this. They want this thing ended.
20: Yeah.
0: And so there's pressure from China, and there's the negotiations that are going on. It's a legitimate question. Are we getting anywhere in the negotiations? We've seen the president say this over and over again, that when he said the Iranians want a deal, you know, we all laughed at that one. It's like, you know, don't try to sell that one. I will tell you this, even Hegseth yesterday when he said, well, no, the ceasefire is going on. I mean, there's, what's going on in Hormuz is separate from, and I went, stop it.
20: Yeah, what did he say? We're below the threshold.
0: Yeah, and
20: basically, our actions that we're taking now are still within the threshold of a ceasefire, basically, is what he was trying to say.
0: Right, and I'm just like, man, just stop it. You can be honest with the American people, saying, you know, here are the things that we're, here's the point. Mark Halperin explained it better than Hegseth.
20: Okay, that's a good point. And I think we laid out all the possibilities, and we don't know. And of course, they're not going to talk about all the possibilities because we don't need to know them, and we don't know exactly what's going on behind the scenes. But in our discussions, our approach has been better than I think the way that at least Hegseth has handled it. For the president, I have to factor in that it's this particular person, that it's Donald Trump. And I don't mean that necessarily in a negative way. Sometimes it can be, but it is about how he approaches it. And propaganda is everything. Keeping your enemy guessing is everything. Keeping the American people and the markets guessing is risky. And you don't know what's going on day to day. There's question marks, but that's the thing. It's what we said with tariffs. Whatever you're going to do with tariffs, do it and stick to it. Whatever it's going to be. 30% across the board, whatever it is, do it and stay, right? Make your case and then stick with it. Stick to your guns. And, you know, one visit from I almost said Prince Charles, King Charles, next thing you know, we're okay to buy Scottish whiskey again. You know, and it's like, you know, there's too much emotional concern there. I don't necessarily believe that's the case in what he's doing with Iran, because I do believe he wants the mission finished.
0: Well,
20: but I think we have to include the possibility that the mission being finished could require boots on the ground, and I don't believe this president wants that.
0: Right. Let me just play part of the Mark Halperin thing. It's a couple minutes, but it's worth listening to, because it covered a lot of the stuff. Now, yesterday we didn't bring up the China thing, as he brought up, but we brought up the other things that the president has talked about and what we know that they're actually doing. But here it is.
3: Iran. Here's a headline from the New York Times, and this is, I'm so glad it ran not that long ago, because it fits perfectly with what I'm going to talk to you about. Number three, this is the headline, and this is a perfect reflection of what the media and the Morning Joe crowd, I say that with affection, and a lot of Democrats would say, and skeptical Republicans. Trump looks for a silver bullet to end the Iran war. There may be none, okay? The president is trying to ratchet up the economic pressure on Tehran, but Iran's government is unlikely to make a deal without a big face-saving compromise. Okay, so that's the conventional wisdom, that there's no silver bullet here. There's no plan. Trump is flailing. Bibi led him down a primrose path, and his presidency is now on the decline, on the rocks, on the threat of being ruined. Gas prices are up. Everybody knows this litany. Ladies and gentlemen, and again, I'm almost embarrassed. I have to tell you this because although I did reporting on it, it's as plain as the nose on our faces. Everybody's noses on everybody's faces. There's a four-track strategy now. Okay, the four-track strategy. Track one, the blockade and the attempt to escort ships through. In other words, the Pentagon has a high degree of confidence, and as far as we know, it's been going on for 2 days, the project, and it's working in the sense that some ships have gotten through, and the Iranians don't seem to control the strait currently, and they don't seem to be interrupting the project. So number one of the four-pronged plan is to control the strait and to ratchet up the ability to take ships through. Number two is the economic pressure on Iran, increased sanctions, and a belief, they believe it, this plan may not be a good plan, but it's a plan, that the Iran oil capacity is right at the end of its ropes. Again, not every expert agrees with that, but you heard Secretary Rubio say it today, you've heard Scott Bessent say it, you've heard the president say it, that Iran is on a ticking clock here, stands through the hourglass. At some point, the loss of revenue and the inability to keep operating their oil facilities without having to shut them down and do them damage, that will put a lot of pressure on Iran, okay? Now, that's number two. Number three is the Chinese track. Little discussed, but the Chinese summoned the Iranian foreign minister to Peking to meet with I don't know whom. But why are the Chinese doing that? The Chinese do not want the summit to be canceled. And although the Chinese play footsie with Tehran, the Chinese want this thing over. Okay? So relying on the Tehran's patron, Beijing, to put pressure on them is another track. Okay? And then what's the fourth track? Negotiations. Okay? The negotiations. Now, in all four tracks, if they work, if all four of them work in tandem, time is on the president's side, except for the fact that gas prices remain high and the United States is spending a lot of my tax money on the war. If these four things are executed, there's no rush. There's no rush. The clock is ticking on the Iranians, but it's not ticking on the United States.
0: There you go.
20: I would say the pressure is a problem, and that pressure remains on pricing, especially at, as you mentioned, over $4 a gallon now through November. That's the political pressure for the midterm, because the president needs his party for the second half of his second term, and he needs his party to complete this mission before he's done as president. And that's, you know, I would say there's that pressure for, you know, for what Mr. Halperin said there at the end. But maybe that's a given. In terms of strategic pressure, there is none. We own Iran right now. I mean, in terms of what we have over them, we have all the power in this. The question is, how far does the president want to go? And how far does he want to take it? I honestly believe this is a measure that allows them this pause here is allowing for the gathering of intel so that they can determine exactly what it would take for them to not have their uranium at all in their possession when this is said and done. And that you have to, again, we mentioned it yesterday, but it has to be, all of that has to be measured. And if it's undoable without a bunch of boots on the ground, I'm not convinced that what's left of the regime is going to voluntarily work with the U.S. to hand that over. Then the other part of the other option would be, and we mentioned Israeli intel being embedded in Iran for years, what that might tell us in terms of how possible it is to have an overthrow by those who had been loyal to the regime, but may be converted at some point. And I have no idea what that looks like, or if it even exists right now.
0: Well, it gets to the point that we've talked about. What is, as we know from the last 2 weeks, the goal is, which has been made clear by the president, no nuclear weapons.
20: Right.
0: You know, no nuclear weapons program. You right. can't have it. You can't have a nuclear program.
20: Right.
0: Remember, the president offered a nuclear program, a clean energy program to them, and they refused yeah. before the war actually began. Remember
20: right.
0: that?
20: Right, yeah.
0: You look and you say, okay, that's the red line. And so you ask the question, will the Iranians concede to that? Here's Marco Rubio yesterday after the president said, you know, we're working towards a deal and things are looking positive.
20: Mm.
0: Well, how? What is the specific? Has to be the red line, which is nuclear weapons.
20: Right.
0: Right.
20: Right.
0: Here's the question from Catherine Herridge yesterday to Marco Rubio.
4: Catherine, why don't we start with you first?
21: Hi, Catherine Herridge. I'm an independent journalist. Secretary Rubio, have you seen any recent indications that Iran is willing to give up this nuclear weapons program that is credible, verifiable, and that would lead to an immediate de-escalation?
4: Well, look, this is a longstanding problem for them, right? I mean, they have always said they don't want a nuclear weapon. That's because they've always said that. They just don't mean it. And why do you say, well, how do you know they don't mean it? Well, we don't mean it because they're doing all the things and historically have tried to do all the things that you do if you want a nuclear weapons program. For example, they innovate and try to innovate long-range delivery missiles that now, in some cases, are capable of reaching much of Europe. They build these large underground centrifuges for enrichment activity. There are countries in the world that are involved in the enrichment business, but these guys do it in mountains and in caves and in hiding. They've always had secret components of their nuclear program undisclosed to the world. And we know for a fact that they retain highly enriched uranium at 60%, that they did so. And that has no civilian use, none, zero whatsoever. So they have an opportunity here to agree to something that will make it clear that they're not interested in it. One thing is to say we don't want a nuclear weapon. Another thing is to do the things that prove you don't want a nuclear weapon. By the way, if what Iran wants is a civilian nuclear program for power plants and stuff like that, there are a lot of countries in the world that have that, and they don't enrich. They import the enriched material. You know, they could have that if that's what they wanted, but they're not acting like that's what they wanted.
0: That's my point right there. The president saying, you know, we're going to stop hostilities because, you know, things are looking good and everything else in his Truth Social program. And Marco Rubio the same day is indicating, no, they haven't moved on the nuclear weapons at all, which is the red line the president has been set,
5: right,
0: or has set. Mm-hmm. So that's the question. What does the president want now? And the president has said no nuclear program over and over and over again. So where are we seeing advances in the negotiations, since that is really the one issue?
5: Mm-hmm. Right.
0: And I don't know.
20: Actually happening, if there is progress being made, then it would be Marco Rubio or someone else telling them, we know what you're doing. And you're only doing this for weaponry. You're not doing it for energy. Because we know what it looks like with other nations, as he just said. We know what it looks like when you're building energy plants, which, by the way, could be some kind of offering for long term, assuming the regime is gone. The regime can't be trusted if any remnants at all remain after this is said and done. But whoever's leading Iran, whoever that might be, if it is energy you're trying, nuclear energy you're trying to develop, that could be part of a cooperative agreement where there are other nations, including other Middle Eastern nations and other Western nations.
0: Like I said, the United States offered that before and they refused it.
20: That would be part of that. And if you're not going to do that, if there's not going to be that kind of cooperation, the only way to get that uranium, the enriched uranium, and stop their nuclear program is to take it. And in order to take it, you're going to use tremendous force.
0: Well, I don't see if the Iranians agreed, if the Iranian Revolutionary Guard agreed to it, the agreement would be, all right, we'll get rid of the nuclear stuff, you can take it, but we remain in power. They're not going to give up the nukes and also give up their power.
20: No, I don't think so either.
0: But the point here is, what is the president negotiating if Marco Rubio is making it clear they haven't budged on nuclear weapon, the nuclear program? What is the positive that the president sees?
20: Yeah,
0: is the
20: is
0: question.
20: That, where is that?
0: It's not
20: progress.
0: Criticism. It's just, it's a question.
20: Right.
0: We are Red Eye Radio.
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0: Radio. He's Eric Carney, and I'm Gary McNamara. So when you look at it, really, when you look at the situation, I agree with Mark Halperin that the United States has as much time as they want strategically. Those 4 points are being maximized as to what the United States is doing. Where again, the problem is domestically with prices.
1: Right.
0: Republicans behind the scenes are screaming about prices. So this can't go on until November. Just basically, well, we're just having a status quo and the negotiations still go on and gas prices remain, as I saw today in Texas, $4.39. That caught my attention. When I got in, prices are everything right now. Prices are not GDP. Prices are not capital investment. Prices are what people feel, every single day. And that's the challenge. That's the problem. Rasmussen, which is the most friendly Trump pollster, Trump now at his lowest numbers, tied for his lowest favorability rating as of yesterday.
2: 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Stay connected.
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5: ABC News, I'm Dave Packard. Dozens of passengers on board the MV Hondius are preparing to moor at the Canary Islands this weekend before they're whisked away for quarantine after that hantavirus outbreak that was discovered on board. ABC's Maggie Rooley.
6: The U.S. State Department says it's in direct communication with Americans on board. A CDC team will meet them and escort them onto a charter flight heading to the National Quarantine Unit in Omaha, Nebraska. It's unclear how long they will stay. It's the same facility used to quarantine COVID patients in those early days of the outbreak.
5: Virginia's highest court Friday struck down the redistricting referendum that voters narrowly approved last month. Iran never delivered the response Friday that Secretary of State Marco Rubio said he expected regarding the one-page framework for a peace deal. A massive cyber attack targeting Canvas, the online platform used by thousands of universities, colleges, schools across the U.S., ransoming personal data of millions of students and teachers. This is ABC News.
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4: From the WPBF 25 First Warning Weather Center, I'm Chief Certified Meteorologist Chris Martinez with a look at South Florida's certified most accurate forecast tonight. Look for mostly clear skies, temperatures down the low to mid 70s. And then we're talking about a scorcher on your Saturday. We'll talk about high temperatures in the mid 90s.
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1: So, yeah, the points we made last hour that strategically the United States is absolutely dominating in the military action against Iran and what's going on now. We had played Mark Halperin. By the way, he was a longtime Democrat, as we know.
2: Yeah, oh, yeah.
1: Longtime Democrat when he pointed out, you know, what he believes are the four things that the United States is doing right now, the majority of what we've mentioned on the air.
2: Yeah, right.
1: In fact, as recently as yesterday, did that and said, well, yeah, you know, the pressure is on strategically and militarily and economically. It's on Iran when you look at the conflict.
2: Right.
1: When you look at the other variables, the president's challenge is domestically, and it's on prices.
2: Yeah.
1: Not necessarily right. On what you're spending,
2: right.
1: Even though, because I look, there's, you know, the news yesterday, you know, with the primaries in Indiana, that the president still has a lot of power. But what the president believes, for example, it's not necessarily people are, and this is the one thing that I object to when people paint all Republicans as simply tribal.
2: Right.
1: Because they're not. They're not doing any. They don't agree with everything that Trump does, but they look at the other options. And, you know, when you look at redistricting and the number of incumbents, I think in Indiana, I think it was five. I haven't checked on the, I know one was up in the air, but five out of the seven, the incumbents were out because they weren't for redistricting. Well, that's something that if you're a Republican and you're voting in primaries, well, it's something that you're paying attention to. And you look at what Democrats are doing and you look at everything from how they want to pack the court to how, you know, what's going on in Virginia. And of course, Republicans are going to respond to that.
2: Mm-hmm.
1: But the president, because people still agree with the majority of what he believes, and the option is completely and totally unacceptable and in pure insanity, they're going to stick with him. It's not tribalism. It's based, as Trump has always been, on the majority of the issues of where he stands, that the Republican Party and other conservatives, and if there's moderates left anywhere anymore,
2: maybe
1: moderates and independents, agreed to.
2: Yeah,
1: so,
2: yeah.
1: But his challenge is on this particular issue is domestically, and it's with gasoline prices that accentuate the problem with prices across the board. And just in the last couple of days, you know, you can go on, CNBC and the president's economic surrogates out there saying it's wonderful, it's wonderful. And we said, don't do what the Biden administration is doing. If you want to sit there and say, this is looking good and this is looking good, fine, but we know we have to get prices under control, fine. Do not dismiss prices.
2: Right.
1: And we know the president doesn't.
2: Right, right, yeah.
1: Because a number of times he's reversed the tariffs based on the fact that it's increasing prices.
2: Right.
1: That's what they did last December when they took, the tariffs off 200 different grocery items.
2: Mm-hmm.
1: They did it for one reason only.
2: Right.
1: Prices.
2: Yep.
1: They know it's a problem.
2: And they stated that themselves. Right. They stated in December when they did that, it was to bring relief to American families.
1: So that's the biggest challenge. And the other challenge is, will the red line continue to be at the minimum no nuclear program? President hasn't budged on that.
2: And I don't see any way around that. I don't see any way to meet halfway on that. I don't think that's negotiable at all.
1: We want to play this audio cut from Rubio yesterday because it's something that we've said all along, and it's something that's not talked about at all in the mainstream media. You know, the whole War Powers Act and the War Powers Act and the War Powers Act, and will the administration abide by the War Powers Act? I saw this the other day because we asked the question, because it seemed like that the administration was, as most administrations do, we respect Congress's role, and so we will attempt to abide by it, but we are under no constitutional, there is no legal thing, there is no legal implications if we right. don't pay attention to the War Powers Act.
2: Right.
1: We've said it before, the War Powers Act is unconstitutional.
2: Right, it is.
1: All right, if they attempted to enforce it, but they've never attempted to enforce it. Congress already has the ability to take the funding away, but the president is not under any timeline constitutionally.
2: No.
1: And it's this simple. Congress cannot pass a law dictating what the president's authority is under as commander in chief.
2: Right. You cross the line on separation of powers right. there.
1: It's a separation of powers.
2: It comes to funding, there could be issues there.
1: Yeah.
2: Going forward.
1: They can take funding away. They yep. can't tell the president that after 60 days, you must do this or you're breaking the law.
2: Right.
1: He's not breaking the law.
2: No, he is not.
1: The only way that you could change, the only way that the War Powers Act would not be unconstitutional is if it became a constitutional amendment.
2: Right. Yes. Right.
1: And that's simple with the separation of powers. It's a pretty easy thing to explain, and people would say, you're right. I understand that point. Democrats are never going to bring it up because they care less about the Constitution. They just want right. to throw out the rhetoric that right. a president's not following the War Powers Act.
2: Well, they love having it as the political football, which is, I suspect, why it's never been fully on, challenged in terms of its constitutionality, because it crosses the line on separation of powers, and there's no doubt, there's no way around that. But they love having their political football in moments like this.
1: Right. I mean, if you came out and said, we're going to remove impeach and remove the president from office because of the War Powers Act,
2: right.
1: you'd run into you'd hear the legal arguments at that particular point.
2: Exactly.
1: But as we said, you can impeach the president because he ate a ham sandwich.
2: Yes. Right.
1: You can impede. They can. That's
2: a quarter pounder in this case.
1: Right. Yeah. But you cannot. There is no legal thing. You couldn't sit there and say the president needs.
2: No.
1: The president has broken the law and needs to go to court because he's not abiding by the War Powers Act. There is no power in the War Powers Act.
2: Right.
1: But here's Marco Rubio talking about it yesterday. Here we go.
3: Hello, guys. I love talking about this topic. He's about the War Powers Act.
4: Yeah.
3: Okay, I love it. I was hoping somebody would ask. All right, hold on. No, boy, you don't let me answer. I got to answer the question. Okay? And I love it. I'll tell you why I love it. Because even as a senator, I said something. The War Powers Act is unconstitutional, 100%. Now, this is not the position of me, not the position of the President of the United States now. This is the position of every single president that has occupied this position since the day that law passed. It's completely unconstitutional. Now, we comply with it in terms of, notification, because we want to preserve good relations with Congress, right? And we do that. But even as a senator, I would say that the War Powers Act is 100% unconstitutional. And look, I know some of you, whatever you want to say, but this is not this president's position. That has been the position of every single presidential administration since the day that law passes. An infringement on the president's constitutional powers. We don't acknowledge the law as constitutional. Nonetheless, we comply with elements of it for purposes of maintaining, you know, good relations with Congress, and we want them to be involved, and we want them to be informed. I have gone on Capitol Hill, I don't know, four times this year for all senators and all House members and Intel Committee and Gang of Eight. We want them to be involved in this, but I want to be clear on the point of the War Powers Act. It's unconstitutional, and every president and every administration has taken that position.
1: All right, besides saying that, he should say what we say. Here's the reason it's unconstitutional.
2: Exactly.
1: It's unconstitutional because of the separation of powers.
2: Right.
1: Congress cannot, if the United States passes a constitutional amendment that was the War Powers Act, then it would be constitutional. But Congress cannot pass a law dictating what the president's authority is of as commander-in-chief.
2: Right.
1: And
2: right.
1: In the Constitution, it's very vague.
2: Well,
1: because the founding fathers and everybody since, every president since, Democrat or Republican, liberal or conservative,
2: has ignored it.
1: Has ignored it because
2: at some point.
1: But they've ignored it because they understand Congress can't fight a war.
2: Right.
1: You need
2: right.
1: one leader. That's the concept of the commander in chief of the armed forces. Congress can take away the funding. You can impeach and remove a president. But you cannot set the parameters of a war.
2: I would love this just to be a mind bender, and this would be so a Trump mood, just as a something to entertain the crowd. An executive order that states that Congress cannot change the executive powers when it comes to war. See what I did there?
1: Yeah.
2: And it sends them basically like a dog chasing its own tail. It would just send them into that would be hilarious.
1: Think calculus will fry their mind.
2: Oh my gosh.
1: Wait till I do this executive order.
2: Yeah, exactly.
1: And the executive order saying that Congress
2: can change the executive power.
1: The executive power.
2: When it comes to war.
1: Right. And so my executive order is legal.
2: That's right. You know what I mean? Just because it. It would fry so many liberal minds. I would just first want to put a microphone in front of AOC as soon as it hit. All right, what are your thoughts?
1: The president's a dictator.
2: Yeah, yeah.
1: No, actually, he's pointing out how you wish.
2: Exactly.
1: You wish to take the democratically created power of the president in war and give Congress authority that they don't have under the democratically created Constitution of the United States.
2: Exactly. And the reason I came up with that in my tiny little brain is because how they responded, including specifically AOC, when the abortion ruling came down. Because the court basically said, we can't decide this. We're going to leave that up to if Congress wants to take it up. Congress can take that up. We can't make that decision here. And AOC came out the day, I think it was the day of the decision, and said, that's why we have to take it up in Congress. Well, that's exactly what the ruling said.
1: Exactly. I've had more fun arguing, and everyone has been a liberal woman.
2: Yeah.
1: And they look at me, and they don't know how to answer.
2: Right.
1: When you say, no, that's not what the Supreme Court said.
2: Right.
1: You know, the people of the United States have not been involved in this through Congress.
2: Right.
1: We're not dictators.
2: Right.
1: We don't get to make law.
2: Right.
1: We don't get to say that abortion is legal. We're not saying abortion is, you know, illegal. We're saying that the Supreme Court, the precedent, was wrong.
2: Right.
1: States can do it. If Congress wants to do it, they can pass a law.
2: Right.
1: There is no law. We can't create it. We're not dictators. It was the opposite of what the Democrats accuse them of. Every person everyone has been a liberal woman,
2: yeah,
1: have looked at me, their eyes glaze over. Well, it's still wrong. What is? You know what I mean.
2: And then,
1: you haven't explained yourself. I don't know what you mean.
2: And then they told you they're late for a No Kings rally.
1: Right.
2: Which is also ironic in that setting.
1: And then the date ended.
2: Yeah, exactly. You broke up.
1: Right. No, I'm kidding. We are on iRadio.
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11: 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It appears by its own numbers, the U.S. government seems insolvent. 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

0: We are Winnet Radio. He's Eric Cronin. I'm Gary McNamara. You know, that's I will say of everything that we talk about, the fact of so many Americans that don't understand our own Constitution is something that constantly frustrates me all the time.
1: Yeah.
0: People that sit there and, you know, that claim, you know, on the left we hear all the time, democracy, and they don't believe in it.
1: Right.
0: And it just and to find out how ignorant people are or dismissive they are of the Constitution, and at the same time claiming that they're about democracy, when the Constitution came about through the democratic process, and they just ignore it. That to me, that's a scary thing for me.
1: It is.
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7: From ABC News, I'm Dave Packer. An urgent response to the Hantavirus outbreak on a cruise ship as that ship prepares to moor in the Canary Islands this weekend, with evacuations taking place in a cordoned off area. Dr. Angela Hewitt, the medical director for the University of Nebraska Medical Center's biocontainment unit.
8: All of these passengers will be monitored for symptoms. They're all well at this time and will be coming to us for monitoring. We have protocols in the quarantine unit that provide for safe care of these persons.
7: Three passengers have died in the outbreak and several others are sick, but the World Health Organization says the risk to the wider public is low, as does President Trump.
1: We seem to have things under very good control. They know that virus very well. It's been around a long time. Not easily transferable.
7: Democrats facing a blow to the midterm elections Friday, a new court decision threatening to undo a voter-approved congressional map ahead of the midterms.
9: Virginia's Supreme Court struck down a new congressional map that would have created four House seats that Democrats likely would have won. Virginia voters approved the new map last month. But today, the court ruled that the Virginia legislature violated the state's constitution when it put the map on the ballot and struck it down. President Trump called the decision a huge win for the Republican Party and America.
7: ABC News Chief Washington Correspondent Jonathan Carl. Secretary of State Marco Rubio said he was expecting Iran's response Friday to a U.S. peace proposal, but it never came. In Rome, Rubio talking about the latest back and forth in the Strait of Hormuz.
10: Of course we fired back at them. They were shooting at us. That's what I would expect to do. Only stupid countries don't shoot back when you're shot at, and we're not a stupid country.
7: The Pentagon releasing a new batch of files on UFOs, the release part of a broader transparency effort involving the White House, NASA, the FBI, and U.S. intelligence agencies. Officials say the public can draw its own conclusions. You're listening to ABC News.
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7: The education tool Canvas was the target of a cyber attack this week. The hacking group Shiny Hunters urging students to tell their schools to negotiate with the group or risk millions of messages being leaked. Student Ashley Minningfield telling ABC News she saw what she tried to log on to Canvas this.
13: When I logged in, I got a warning sign. My computer turned black and it said, warning, because your institution refused to pay the ransom, we will release the information.
7: A new lawsuit accusing the country's largest bowling company of creating an illegal monopoly.
14: A group of bowling enthusiasts are suing Lucky Strike for allegedly monopolizing the industry and ramping up prices to, quote, squeeze as much money as possible out of hardworking families once they're in the door. The lawsuit alleged Lucky Strike has run a, quote, Wall Street-engineered unlawful merger-driven playbook to buy up and consolidate 35% of bowling alleys across the country and raise prices. The publicly traded company says they plan to fight the case, which they described as meritless. Peter Haralambos, ABC News.
7: A federal judge denied defense attorneys' request to ban cameras in the courtroom for the trial of accused Charlie Kirk killer Tyler Robinson. The 22-year-old is accused of assassinating Kirk during an event at Utah Valley University in September. Robinson's attorneys argued that media coverage of court proceedings could create bias and violate his right to a fair trial. Dave Packer, ABC News.
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21: From the WPBF 25 First Warning Weather Center, I'm Chief Certified Meteorologist Chris Martinez with a look at South Florida's certified most accurate forecast tonight. Look for mostly clear skies, temperatures down the low to mid-70s. And then we're talking about a scorcher on your Saturday. We'll talk about high temperatures in the mid-90s.
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3: 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Gary McNamara and Eric Hurley talk about everything from politics to social issues and news of the day. Whether you're up late or you're just starting your day, welcome to the show. From the Relief Factor Studios, this is Red Eye Radio.
0: All across America, we are Red Eye Radio. We is he and me.
5: Hi.
0: I'm Gary McNamara. He's Eric Hurley.
5: Hello.
0: All right, I was thinking about something on the way in.
5: Yeah?
0: On the way in with my eyes watering like crazy.
5: Oh, my gosh.
0: And they have to be red as hell. And this goes back to what we were talking about last week in the kill switch.
5: Yeah.
0: Allergies, by the way, are just the grass pollen is just through the roof here.
5: Yeah. I mean, also, the weed being sold on the streets this time of year is just horrible. Makes your eyes water and
0: I'm allergic to weed.
5: Yeah. Oh, wow. That's going to be a problem.
0: Well, ragweed, I'm allergic to ragweed gets me big time.
5: Right. Cedar for me.
0: They all get me now.
5: And Night Shyamalan was right. That stupid movie he made where the trees were killing, The Happening, where the trees were killing everybody.
0: Yeah.
5: And I laughed about that until I really developed my allergies. And ragweed to some extent, but mountain cedar. And then it hit me. Oh, my gosh. It was that movie was ahead of its time.
0: Well, it's funny because when I was a kid, I was wearing a mask before it became popular.
5: Oh, I bet you were popular.
0: I used to have to wear a pollen mask at night when I was a kid.
5: Oh, wow.
0: It was so the ragweed pollen, which really, when I grew up in Western New York, would hit from basically middle of August till the first freeze.
5: Yeah.
0: And it was horrible. I mean, it was horrible. And then that started going away. And as I get older and I moved to Texas, it's like all three now affect me, not to the degree that the ragweed did because it's not nose and congestion anymore. It's just watery eyes.
5: Eyes and my nose just nonstop for me.
0: And so there I am wiping my eyes all the way in because I'm almost crying. You ever find yourself crying? All of a sudden you'd be doing something and a tear comes down your eye. Somebody would look at you and go, are you crying?
5: Well,
0: I get sympathy or something out of it? But no, it's really just pollen.
5: No, I was in the store yesterday and I was walking around. I'm like, look, I had my sunglasses on because they're prescription. So I need to read labels and the whole thing. And I didn't bring my other glasses in. And so also it looked like I was trying to just hide something, because I was wearing sunglasses indoors. Mm-hmm. But then all of a sudden, tears started coming down my face. And I'm like, oh, I got to wipe this off. This looks like I'm crying.
0: Well, you just brought up the thing that I thought about.
5: Yeah.
0: You know, with the kill switches we talked about last week, which, and thanks for a couple of responses that we got on it where people said, we thought that was done. We thought the kill switch was over, which is, if people don't know, in the 2027 vehicles, I don't know whether the technology is going to be ready. But there are members of the Republican Congress that are trying to get this thing changed. But in the 2027 vehicles, there's going to be all sorts of new contraptions monitoring your eyes, your iris, your facial features.
5: Head movement.
0: Your head movement, your heartbeat.
5: How well you can sing.
0: Yeah, exactly. And to find out whether you're impaired in any way, physically, naturally, physically, or because of artificial joy, but even if you're tired, whatever. And so the whole thing is, well, do they have this thing figured out? And what was interesting was when we actually looked at the figures they're talking about, well, this, look, it's going to be 99% accurate.
5: Mm-hmm.
0: But we figured if it's 1% not accurate, that would be over 3 billion times that cars are shut down in this country a year.
5: Yeah.
0: because there would be a kill switch on it.
2: Right.
0: They don't know. I don't think it's going to make it to 2027. I don't think they've got the technology because
2: I don't think I think they would have to appeal basically to the administration, because it was an administrative move. They would have to appeal to the administration and or lawmakers to shut it down or to get an extension on.
0: Well, no, I don't think they're ready.
2: No, that's what I mean. In order to be compliant, they're going to have to get an official extension.
0: Because what we know now is anything that we saw and the information we got was last week,
2: mm-hmm.
0: that it's not any of the technologies that the different OEMs are looking at, including one that would regulate, would monitor your heartbeat.
2: Mm-hmm.
0: It'd be in your chair and it'd be a sensor in there. How much is that going to add to the cost of the car? Nobody has talked about it because we don't have a universal system yet. But I'm going to get this out first because this is the question I thought of. If I wear sunglasses, how can they monitor my eyes?
2: The facial recognition software goes through glasses unless you get a very specific type of glasses.
0: Not the facial recognition, but the monitoring of your iris, which is different than facial recognition.
2: Well, but no, facial recognition relies first on the eyes. And so that it's that kind of software that would be used. Sunglasses wouldn't cover it up. They can do it with sunglasses on now.
0: So they can monitor whatever I don't even know what they're looking for in the iris. They just said we can look at the iris. What are they looking for in the iris?
2: They're looking for movement of the iris. They're looking for also the number of blinks along the way. They're looking, you know, for a number of things when it comes to the eyes. There are companies who have created, because it's kind of a libertarian move, with facial recognition software being everywhere, they've created these glasses that actually do work. And so people are putting these glasses on when they go into, I don't know if it's airports or certain resorts have facial recognition software. There's a concern now that it's so widely used that retailers are using it. And one of the stories that came out over the last few weeks was that if retailers were to implement this, they could essentially tailor specials for you based on, now they can do this anyway, based on your shopping habits when your card is linked to your account. If you link your card to your account, if you've got a Walmart Plus or Amazon account or anything like that, then often there's a card linked to that and they know your buying habits, right? Even if you go in store and you don't use the app, you're using that card, which is linked to the app, which then the app sends you specials for things that you like to buy. Well, also, then the concern was, and I think this is coming from a group of liberal lawmakers primarily, but that the retailers could go in and raise the cost of things based on what they think you can afford versus what other people can afford. I don't think any retailer in their right mind would ever do that. The moment they were found doing that, it would be disastrous. But the point being is that facial recognition software has been in play for the longest time. The casinos have been using it for a long time because there's a ton of liabilities when it comes to that. There's, of course, for security, TSA and everything else. And so someone developed these glasses. I don't know how effective. They say they're effective. I don't know how effective they are on facial recognition. Now, there would likely be in the rulemaking as they go through and finalize the rule or refine the rule or issue this is what they always say. We're issuing clarifications on the rule. So they change the rules as they go along when it's an administrative move, right? FMCSA or whatever, whoever it is that's governing this, they would come in and say, well, if it detects that you're wearing something that keeps the system from reading your head movement or anything else, then it would also shut down. So if you decide you're going to try and skirt the system, that you're going to try and throw it off in any way, then it would shut it down. If this thing gets through, I don't see this thing going forward. The reason is people would stop buying cars immediately. It becomes a very creepy privacy issue. You're sharing the road with other cars, with other trucks and cars, and they have the right to govern traffic on and cars on the roads.
0: Well, they
2: but if you're talking about going into it with no history of any kind of DUI conviction or anything else, and it being such an imperfect technology, there's no way you're going to get away with this without a challenge, and I believe ultimately this will fail.
0: You have, remember, I just happened to go to look at the latest on the automobile kill switch mandate. Again, this came actually in 2021. We talked about it a couple of years ago,
2: right,
0: which required all new passenger vehicles manufactured after 2026 to be equipped with advanced impaired driving prevention technology. Recent voting in January of this year, the amendment to repeal the mandate failed in the House 164 to 268. 57 Republicans voting against the repeal.
2: Yeah, we talked about that the other night.
0: So the point is, the public may not want it, but there doesn't seem to be any inertia from the side. You know, for example, you had, DeSantis has come out against it. Let me just see here. Chip Roy's come out against it. DeSantis has come out against it, pushing to repeal the requirement, calling it a Orwellian move that makes the dashboard a judge, jury, and executioner. But I can't find, think about this. Think how controversial this is. I can't find one poll on it.
2: Well, I don't think
0: nobody's ever done it.
2: I don't think most people are even aware of it.
0: Yeah.
2: I don't think the buying public is aware of it, because the moment you started introducing that when you do a test drive. Because think about this. The first part of buying a vehicle is a test drive. You get in, that technology is going to be in play. The moment that technology is in play, you're looking over at the salesperson who's riding shotgun and going, nope. Nope. I've stopped the test drive for much less.
0: Well, it's passive, you don't know it's working until it stops. You get in the car. Most people get in the car. You get in a car today. You know, you look at you look at all the technology on it. If you have an old car and you get in, you're so confused to begin with.
2: Mm-hmm.
0: When I've got the what do they call it? The immersive. It's called the immersive dashboard. Through my windshield.
2: Right.
0: I see it on my one vehicle, which is 2017. But when you get in a pretty complicated situation and you put on your navigation, it looks like you're in a cockpit of an airplane. I mean, there's just stuff all over the place. Mm-hmm. It took me a little while to get used to it.
2: Right.
0: And so you look at all that going on. Is the system going to be passive where you just get in the car, you don't know it's even there until it tells you you can't drive? And it shuts down your vehicle.
2: Well, and again, because with so many parameters in place, there's a great likelihood that at least half of test drives would render some kind of action by the car. And if that is the case, that's a non-starter.
0: Saying people are going in to buy their cars drunk?
2: No, I think they're looking around. I think they're doing exactly what they do when they drive. They're not paying attention. Because right now, it comes up with this. It's a disclaimer. Mine has this. And it will be. And they changed it because there was a complaint. The disclaimer used to pop up on my screen in my truck, which is only 2 years old. It would pop up on the fly. Pay attention to your driving. Well, you just distracted me from my driving with this prompt. Now it only happens when the vehicle's in park. So it comes up and it says, and you have to, in order to get your screen back, you have to click OK. It's a disclaimer. That's all it is. We told the people that they're going to have to use this responsibly, and that's where it ends. And quite frankly, that is where it ends. It's, you know, I went by, we all do it. You pass somebody who's weaving in and out of a lane. It's like, oh, that person is drunk. Nope. The guy was texting. And then not 1 minute later, I pass him. Not 1 minute later, he zooms past me at least 90. And then I'm thinking to myself, well, you know, that's just an accident waiting to happen. But there is a line that you cross. If, look, there's levels of enforcement. That distracted driving is against the law. Texting while driving is against the law in most, if not all, places by now. In fact, the fines are very heavy when you get into a school zone, in at least in our state. And so there are levels of enforcement. That enforcement requires manpower, humans to witness this outside of that vehicle. Now you're asking the enforcement to be the vehicle you pay for. Well, that changes the dynamic of the relationship when it comes to owning a vehicle.
0: I remember the first time when I got my 2017 vehicle, and it's got, you know, all the latest stuff at the time, which is what they basically have today. And I'm driving down the highway. I'm going 70 and the wind's blowing. And I'm like, is that the wind or is that my alignment? And I had the car for a couple of years, so I'd never experienced this.
2: Mm-hmm.
0: So I took my hands off the wheel as the car's going down the highway. I mean, there's nobody around. I mean, it was,
2: yeah,
0: you know, it's middle of the night when I was going home.
2: Right.
0: And, you know,
2: plus we have guardrails, so.
0: Yeah. I couldn't smash into them because they told me guardrail under repair.
2: Oh.
0: I still don't know why those signs exist.
2: I rely heavily on guardrails.
0: When they have that damaged guardrail sign, I'm like, why? You don't point out the damn potholes, but you're pointing out something that I don't plan on hitting.
2: Well, now I got to finish my cereal before I get to the guardrail.
0: The guardrail. But I took my hand off the wheel and I'm monitoring it, seeing if the car is moving at all.
2: Mm-hmm.
0: I'm like, oh, the car, okay, it's not the alignment, it must be the wind. All of a sudden, in my windshield, this huge red sign, put your hands back on the wheel. I'm like, whoa.
2: Yeah. Well.
0: It's huge.
2: Yeah, got to be a 10 and 2. Or as I say, keep your knees at 8 and 4.
0: Yep.
2: There you go. Yeah.
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6: Another potential freeze event midweek.
8: We are looking at two more mornings of potential damaging cold extending deep into the plains and the Midwest. Those events are likely to unfold on Wednesday morning and Thursday morning.
6: With USDA meteorologist Brad Rippey say this pattern follows a departing cold front across the east, south, and lower Midwest.
8: As the cold air settles in for Wednesday morning, we could see minimum temperatures dropping to the freezing mark or below as far south as the central Great Plains. Again, this is an area that has been exposed to multiple freeze events over the last several weeks.
6: With hard freezes forecasted for the northern plains and upper Midwest as well. Moving into Thursday morning,
8: we get the cold air deepening a bit, and we could see temperatures at or near the freezing mark as far south as western Oklahoma, northeastern New Mexico, and the northern panhandle of Texas.
6: I'm Rod Bain reporting for the U.S. Department of Agriculture in Washington, D.C.
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6: Bear Red Eye Radio, he is our Carly, and I'm Gary McNamara. I am surprised, though, that the entire kill switch story isn't a monster story.
7: Yeah. You know, no, I mean, I think that's why it, I think the reason it's not is because I think too many people don't even know about it.
6: But, but with social media, why isn't it all over the place?
7: Yeah, I don't know. I don't know what they, it, this should have been viral back in 21 when it hit.
6: Yeah.
7: I think it was kind of. And we were still in the COVID years, so it should have been big then. Maybe. I don't know. Maybe
6: I'd like to see some polling to see how many people don't even know it exists.
7: Right.
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12: ABC News, I'm Dave Packer. An urgent response to the Hantavirus outbreak on a cruise ship as the ship prepares to mourn the Canary Islands this weekend, with evacuations taking place in a cordoned-off area. Dr. Michael Wadman, the medical director of the National Quarantine Unit.
13: All of these passengers will be monitored for symptoms. They're all well at this time and will be coming to us for monitoring. We have protocols in the quarantine unit that provide for safe care of these persons.
12: Three passengers have died in the outbreak and several others are sick. Democrats facing a blow to the midterm elections Friday. Virginia's Supreme Court striking down a new voter-approved congressional map that would have created four House seats that Democrats likely would have won. The Pentagon releasing a new batch of files on UFOs, the release part of a broader transparency effort involving the White House, the NSA, FBI, and U.S. intelligence agencies. Officials say the public can draw its own conclusions. This is ABC News.
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6: From the WPBF 25 First Warning Weather Center, I'm Chief Certified Meteorologist Chris Martinez with a look at South Florida Certified Most Accurate Forecast tonight. Look for mostly clear skies, temperatures down the low to mid-70s. And then we're talking about a scorcher on your Saturday. We'll talk about high temperatures in the mid-90s.
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7: This is America This Week from Westwood One, a recap of the top stories from the week gone by. 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
8: Is an Iran peace deal in jeopardy because of new attacks in the Strait of Hormuz?
9: There's some very important sticking points.
8: I'm Richard Johnson.
10: Tennessee becomes ground zero for partisan gerrymandering. I'm Joan Jones.
11: Jeffrey Epstein's suicide note is released as Commerce Secretary Howard Lutnick's questioned by lawmakers.
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14: A United flight strikes a pole on the New Jersey Turnpike.
15: I'm Mike Hempen.
16: Chaos erupted at a lakeside party in Edmond, Oklahoma when gunfire broke out. I'm Sue Aller.
17: Marco Rubio exchanges gifts with Pope Leo.
18: Dolly Parton has canceled her previously postponed Las Vegas residency at Donahue, Washington.
7: All ahead on America This Week. You're listening to America This Week. I'm John Trout. Iran appears to be stalling on responding to the peace deal offered by President Trump, and the president says there could be a deal next week. But all of this as Iran on Thursday attacked three Navy ships in the Strait of Hormuz, and the U.S. military retaliated with airstrikes on Iranian military facilities. Correspondent Rich Johnson reports that Thursday's incidents, ones that the president downplayed as a love tap, are stoking fears the attack and counterattack could derail both the talks and the ceasefire.
8: The U.S. Central Command says its forces intercepted what it called Iran's unprovoked missile, drone, and small boat attacks on three U.S. Navy ships. The U.S. says none were hit, while Iran says its attacks did do some damage. The Navy responded with its own attacks on at least two Iranian targets, calling the action defensive. The attacks come as one observer says there's actually been progress toward reaching an agreement.
9: There's some very important sticking points. Some of them are going to be very, very challenging to overcome. But there is a prospect for actually getting this resolved.
8: But that was before Thursday's attacks, according to Trita Parsi, founder of the Washington-based Quincy Institute for Responsible Statecraft.
9: It remains to be seen if that optimism will now evaporate as a result of what just has happened.
8: Parsi's comments, courtesy of Al Jazeera. As the talks continue with Pakistan as the intermediary, President Trump faces three challenges: U.S. politics and the backlash over rising gas prices, the U.S. reputation around the globe, and how this will influence his upcoming summit with China's leader, Xi Jinping. Former South Carolina Republican Congressman Patrick McHenry says China is a very interested observer, thanks to
19: the impact of Iran on Iranian oil in particular, on the cost of everything in China and China's dependency on the Iranian regime and China's funding and military and technological support of the Iranian regime.
8: McHenry's comment courtesy of Bloomberg News. The president wrote on social media Thursday night, this does not signal an end to the ceasefire. He called the U.S. attacks a love tap. But White House optimism over ending the war is tempered by a new CIA report leaked to the Washington Post. It says that Iran can survive the U.S. naval blockade for at least 3 to 4 months before facing more severe economic hardship. I'm Richard Johnson.
7: Following this week's Supreme Court decision on Louisiana's congressional districts, several states immediately embarked on redistricting plans of their own. Tennessee Governor Bill Lee has quickly signed into law newly redrawn congressional maps voted on Thursday in a special session of the state legislature, which eliminates the state's lone majority Black Democrat district. Joan Jones has the story from Nashville.
3: Raucous objections of the crowd in the chambers, Republicans in the Tennessee legislature passed a law that redraws the state's congressional map and divvies up the county where Memphis resides into three separate districts, all of them Republican, and it carves out the only Democrat district in the state. State Senator London Lamar.
15: This is not about making Memphis matter. Memphis already mattered. Memphis matters in our economy. Memphis matters in the history of our country. And Memphis matters because we have a vote and representation in Congress that's being stripped today.
3: However, that seat, what had been the 9th congressional district, has been represented by an older white Jewish man for the past 19 years, Steve Cohen. State Representative Justin Pearson, who regularly spars with Republicans, ended up in a confrontation with Tennessee State Patrol troopers working to clear the gallery of disruptive protesters. Not long after that bill was passed and signed by the governor, the Tennessee NAACP said it had already filed a lawsuit. Congressman Steve Cohen pledged to sue too. Tennessee became the 9th state to adopt new House districts after last week's Supreme Court decision that limited the use of race when drawing congressional lines. The lawsuits are flying in Florida, too, where Governor Ron DeSantis also signed a newly redrawn map. Louisiana Governor Jeff Landry has postponed that state's midterms to allow time for lawmakers to amend its maps. Alabama is considering a map that would allow one additional Republican seat. And in South Carolina, Republican state House members have proposed a new U.S. House map. It could also give the GOP one more seat. I'm Joan Jones.
7: Secretary of State Marco Rubio in Italy meeting with Pope Leo at the Vatican. Correspondent Nicole Winfield reports the meeting comes after President Trump's criticism of the pontiff.
20: Welcome to the Vatican.
21: Secretary of State Marco Rubio spent about 2.5 hours in the Vatican. He met first with Pope Leo and then with the Cardinal Secretary of State Pietro Parolin. The State Department says that they did discuss the situation in the Middle East and the need for a durable peace, but the real visit was to underscore the strong bilateral relationship between the United States and the Holy See. This visit came after weeks of sparring between President Donald Trump and Pope Leo, with Trump criticizing Leo's call for peace and dialogue to end the Iran war. By the end of the audience, it appeared that at least the tensions had come down a little bit.
22: This is all the right. Baseball guy, but and it has the seal of the State Department. Wow. So okay. It what to get someone who has everything, I thought.
23: Olive being, of course, plant of peace. There's this, the coat of arms here of pontificate here.
21: Secretary Rubio presented Leo with a crystal football with the seal of the State Department on it, and he joked that he knew that Leo was a baseball guy.
7: Nicole Winfield reporting. An alleged Epstein suicide note released, and remembering Ted Turner when America This Week returns after these messages.
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7: Welcome back to America This Week. I'm John Trout. A federal judge has released the purported suicide note left behind by Jeffrey Epstein. Jim Roop reports the release comes the same day Commerce Secretary Howard Lutnick is questioned by the House Oversight Committee looking into the Jeffrey Epstein investigation, a closed-door hearing that may have raised more questions than answers.
11: The note left behind by the late sex trafficker reads, quote, time to say goodbye, end quote. Epstein's cellmate says he found the note in his cell after Epstein's 2019 suicide. It's handwritten, one page. It also reads, they investigated me for a month, found nothing, and adding no fun, not worth it. The New York Medical Examiner's Office ruled Epstein's death a suicide by hanging. Meantime, Commerce Secretary Howard Lutnick has voluntarily sat before the House Oversight Committee, giving a closed-door deposition on his relationship with Epstein. And as Committee Chair Republican Representative James Comer said, got to the bottom of some inconsistencies in some of Lutnick's past statements.
2: We're really sincerely trying to get the truth. Our goal is to provide justice for the victims.
11: Among those inconsistent past statements is Lutnick saying he cut all ties with Epstein in 2005, yet in 2018, there was found email correspondence between Lutnick and Epstein. Comer says, however,
2: what I've seen, we're going to ask him all these questions, and we'll let the American people judge whether the credibility was damaged or not. At the end of the day, I haven't seen wrongdoing in the email correspondence.
11: Comer does admit, though, credibility is an issue.
2: He wasn't 100% truthful with whether he or not he had been on the island, so we'll see.
11: Democrats in the meeting went after Lutnick.
4: And Howard Lutnick lied to the American people. And today's transcribed interview is part of the ongoing cover-up, because the American people deserve to see the video of what's taking place in there. They deserve to see the sweat on the secretary's brow as he struggles to answer basic questions about his lies to the American people.
11: Virginia Democrat Suhas Subramaniam calling for Lutnick to resign.
5: That was absolutely mind-boggling what we just heard in the room. He was evasive, nervous, he was dishonest. He would not admit to lying, which he clearly did. He said he was never in the room with Jeffrey Epstein ever again after the first time he met him. Yet he then admitted that he was in the room with Jeffrey Epstein. I had to ask him whether he and I were in the same room just now, because I couldn't understand his meaning of we were in the same room together.
11: Comer claims Lutnick has been very transparent. I'm Jim Roop.
7: The media world is remembering the life of the person who created CNN and once owned baseball's Atlanta Braves. Correspondent Clayton Neville reports on the passing of Ted Turner.
13: Ted Turner, perhaps most well-known for creating CNN, a 24-hour news network that revolutionized TV news. He's also the man behind TNT and TBS family of networks. According to a statement from Turner Enterprises, the 87-year-old died peacefully on Wednesday, surrounded by his family. Tributes pouring in.
6: Large and colorful, also great words to describe the life of Ted Turner. You might also use maverick and visionary.
13: Longtime Turner sports anchor Ernie Johnson paid tribute on the ESPN NBA broadcast.
6: The way we all watch sports in general can be traced in part to the influence of Ted Turner. And here in Atlanta, his name is revered by all of us who have had the chance to work for him.
13: Turner was also the owner of the Atlanta Braves and other pro sports teams.
6: As you walk across the broadcast campus on our way to the studios, you will pass a large and colorful mural of Ted. It adorns the mansion, the original building that housed TBS and later CNN.
13: Turner eventually sold his networks to Time Warner and left the business. He called his TV successes the greatest achievement of his life. His reputation in the business, wide-ranging. The View's Whoopi Goldberg paid tribute on the ABC show.
10: I don't know whether y'all are aware or not, but Ted Turner passed away this morning. Media mogul, creator of CNN and TCM, philanthropist, environmentalist, really great guy. He's 87. A titan, a real titan.
12: Yeah.
10: So, go on, man. You earned that.
13: President Trump released a statement about Ted Turner, calling him one of the greats of all time and referring to him as a friend. The media mogul was married three times, including a marriage to actress Jane Fonda. Before his 80th birthday in 2018, Turner revealed that he had Lewy body dementia. He survived by his five children, his 14 grandkids, and two great-grandchildren. I'm Clayton Neville.
7: The U.S. Supreme Court has now cleared the way for women to get access to an abortion pill by mail, putting the brakes on a lower court ruling. Washington correspondent Sagar Magani is following details.
14: The Supreme Court has restored broad access to an abortion pill. The order temporarily allows women seeking abortions to get the drug mifepristone at pharmacies or in the mail without going to the doctor. Those rules had been in effect for years until a federal appeals panel last week imposed new restrictions. Most abortions in the U.S. come through medication, usually a combination of mifepristone and another drug. Their availability has blunted the impact of abortion bans in most GOP-led states after the high court overturned Roe v. Wade 4 years ago. Sagar Magani, Washington.
7: The National Transportation Safety Board and FAA are looking into how the landing gear tires of a jumbo jet arriving at Newark International Airport in New Jersey somehow clipped a highway light pole and a delivery truck before touching down. Correspondent Mike Hempen following that story.
16: A United flight strikes a pole on the New Jersey Turnpike. Authorities say the United Airlines passenger jet was arriving from Venice, Italy, when it hit a light pole on the New Jersey Turnpike Sunday afternoon. It was about to land at Newark Liberty International Airport. The plane was carrying 221 passengers and 10 crew members. It landed safely, and the airline says no one on the plane was injured. New Jersey State Police say a landing tire and the underside of the plane also hit a truck. The Port Authority of New York and New Jersey says the driver of the truck had minor injuries. The National Transportation Safety Board is investigating. I'm Mike Hempen.
7: Students and staff at hundreds of school districts, colleges, and universities, including Harvard, Penn, and Duke, have been the victims of a massive cyber data breach. The breach involves infrastructure. The parent company of Canvas, a web-based learning management system used daily by educators and students for coursework, assignments, and communication. Thousands of institutions and millions of users have reportedly been affected. Harvard said users of their site were redirected to a cyber criminal group called Shiny Hunters, which claims to have stolen the data from 9,000 schools and is demanding a ransom. A teen busted for an Oklahoma mass shooting, and Dolly Parton takes a break when America This Week returns after these messages.
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7: Welcome back to America This Week. I'm John Trout. A teenager is under arrest in Oklahoma following a mass shooting at a party that left 22 people hurt and one teen dead. The latest on the story from correspondent Sue Aller.
9: More than 80 shots rang out at a party near Arcadia Lake, Oklahoma, leaving one person dead and more than 20 others injured. Police in Edmond say 18-year-old suspect Jalen Davis has been arrested in connection with the mass shooting. Investigators say he turned himself in on Wednesday and is now facing an upgraded felony murder charge following the death of 18-year-old Aviana Smith Gray, a high school senior who was preparing for graduation. Edmond Police Chief J.D. Younger told KOCO 5 News the arrest came together quickly.
12: And within 60 hours, Edmond detectives arrested Mr. Davis. To be clear, Mr. Davis's arrest is not the conclusion of the investigation.
9: Authorities say 6 juveniles, some as young as 15, were among those injured. Officials report that most victims have since been treated and released, but a few remain hospitalized. Investigators say Sunday's party had reportedly been promoted on social media and drew a large crowd to the Scissortail Campground Pavilion. Authorities believe the violence began after an argument escalated into a confrontation involving rival gang members. Police say multiple people fired weapons and at least one additional suspect may still be outstanding. I'm Sue Aller.
7: Legendary music superstar Dolly Parton shared what she called her good news and a little bit of bad news about her health. Correspondent Ed Donahue reports the 80-year-old's health issues will impact her upcoming Las Vegas shows.
15: Dolly Parton has canceled her previously postponed Las Vegas residency. The reason? Health issues. Dolly Parton is 80 years old and says her immune system and digestive system got all out of whack over the past couple of years. She also mentioned problems with kidney stones.
19: Some of the meds and treatments make me a little bit swimmy-headed, as my grandma used to say.
15: Parton says doctors tell her it's all treatable. She said she is still working on opening her museum and hotel in Nashville.
19: And I am spending a lot of time writing and reworking on my Broadway musical. It's called Dolly, a true original musical.
15: Parton first postponed her Vegas residency in September. She performs on occasion, but hasn't toured since 2016. I'm Ed Donahue.
7: That's our show for today. America This Week is produced by Jeff McKay. I'm John Trout. This is Westwood One.
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29: We've got smoke in the aircraft. We're going to evacuate on the runway.
24: Denver International Airport and Frontier Airlines say a Frontier jetliner leaving Denver for Los Angeles last night hit a person on the runway.
30: Frontier 4345, we're stopping on the runway. We just hit somebody. We have an engine fire.
24: 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The pilot aborted takeoff, evacuated passengers. One passenger was injured, but not seriously. The person on the runway was killed. The CDC is alerting doctors and health departments around the U.S. to be aware of the potential for imported hantavirus cases from that outbreak on the Dutch cruise ship in the Atlantic. But federal health officials say the risk of a broad spread to the U.S. is considered extremely unlikely. A cruise ship on which three people died with 140 people on board, including some Americans, now headed for Spain's Canary Islands. The Americans will go on a charter flight to a quarantine unit in Omaha, where one of the doctors who will monitor them is Deli Davies, the University of Nebraska.
31: Just to be clear, these are 17 healthy individuals.
24: The State Department says it's in contact with the Americans on board. A change at the annual Victory Day parade in Moscow, commemorating the defeat of Nazi Germany in World War II. This year, for the first time in nearly two decades, the parade took place without tanks, missiles, and other heavy weapons. Russian officials say additional security measures have been taken in response to the threat of Ukrainian attacks. Rent freeze possible for nearly a million rent-regulated apartments in New York City. Following a preliminary vote from the city's Rent Guidelines Board, reaction on the streets?
3: A rent freeze would be great in this economic environment right now.
5: Yes, a rent freeze and a rent rollback. How about that, too?
3: Definitely.
5: Some people are really struggling, especially the elderly and the disabled.
24: You're listening to ABC News.
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11: From the WPBF 25 First Warning Weather Center, I'm Chief Certified Meteorologist Chris Martinez with a look at South Florida's certified most accurate forecast tonight. Look for mostly clear skies, temperatures down the low to mid-70s. And then we're talking about a scorcher on your Saturday. We'll talk about high temperatures in the mid-90s.
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13: Oh, yes, you know what that means. Welcome in to another episode of Unidentified Alien Podcast, UAP. It's episode 12. Can you believe it?
14: No.
13: We chug along here on UAP. Stevie Zina right here, Karen Curtis over there, and on another crazy adventure we're about to take you on in the world of UFOs and stories that you may have never heard before, and that's our specialty.
14: It is, because there's so much. Now that the government has basically said that UFOs and aliens exist, by God, we're going to tell you all about everything we know.
13: That's correct.
14: That we've been terrified to tell you about because you'd think we're idiots.
13: That's right. But now, since it's all out there, we're like, all right, cool, let's do this. And by the way, quick thank you to everybody. We see you. And we see that you've been enjoying the show so far, and so we appreciate that. Thank you for listening, for subscribing, for downloading. So if you haven't done any of those things yet, make sure to do so. You can always find the previous episodes on Apple and Spotify, where all these episodes come out, as well as 850WFTL.com, where you can see the UAP blog as well, where we all have the pictures up there, kind of some visual aid from the things that we talk about during each episode.
14: Photographic evidence. Yes, the numbers for our podcast are out of this world, Stephen.
13: Oh, I see what you did there. So, yes, we appreciate you. Thank you very much. Seriously, thank you so much. And hopefully you enjoy this one as much as you've enjoyed all the other ones, too. Yeah.
14: Well, I want to start it with one of my tips. Bits,
13: oh, yes,
14: you know.
13: Of course.
14: And this time, we're talking about portals on this one, and basically the Hubble Space Telescope is kind of like another more photographic evidence and kind of like a visual portal through the universe, and now it's going to get a compliment. The James Webb 2B's Space Telescope, sometimes called the JWST or Webb.
13: That's what I call it.
14: That's what is going to be an orbiting infrared observatory that's going to complement and extend the discoveries of the Hubble Space Telescope. It's going to blast off on December 18th, 2021, to serve as a premier spaceship observatory for the next decade. I find this extremely interesting. And it will be launched by NASA, so...
13: Yeah, this is so cool. And real quick, if you haven't heard about this, because like Karen said, this episode 12, is all about stargates and portals, specifically in the Middle East. They're all around the world, and we're going to get to that, but there's some really wild stories we have from the Middle East and Iraq, so we're going to get to all that here. But what they're doing with this telescope, it's going to be awesome for space exploration to get more clear pictures, because they're going to put it on the moon. It's going to be based on the moon, this telescope.
14: Really? Yes. I didn't know that.
13: Yes. So, the moon is going to be used as like a base, really, for this telescope to see, so we can see further out.
14: Yeah, thank God we have the moon. Life wouldn't exist on the Earth without the moon. But
13: that's true.
14: How far back will Webb see? Do you know?
13: I don't know.
14: Webb will be able to see what the universe looked like around a quarter of a billion years, possibly as far back as 100 million years after the Big Bang.
13: Wow.
14: When the first stars and galaxies started to form.
13: That's insane. That's mind-bending.
14: It is. It's like we put instant coffee in the microwave and went back in time.
13: Unbelievable.
14: I have lost time.
13: You do have lost time.
14: All the time.
13: What else is mind-bending, Karen, is this. This episode, this is kind of wild, some of the stuff we're going to get into here today when it comes to stargates and portals. And
14: like the movie, right?
13: Yeah, so pretty much, I think there was a show as well, but the movie really made this 1994, I believe. And we have a lot of information to go through when it comes to stargates.
14: What is a stargate?
13: So essentially, It's a portal, is really what it is.
14: And what's a portal?
13: Well, a portal, Karen, for those who don't know.
14: Is it like a pod?
13: No, it's really more like, I guess you could say a door into the cosmos, a door into interdimensionary universes and alternate universes.
14: Like a wormhole on the Earth.
13: Yes, exactly. And if it's not like in two different parallel universes or dimensions, then it could also be used from point A to point B. So if there's a portal outside here in
14: West
13: Palm Beach,
14: I'd like a portal from my house to my job.
13: That would be great.
14: I just step out my door and I'm here.
13: Yes.
14: Boom.
13: So kind of like a teleportation almost, like, but instantaneous. So you go through this vortex, if you will, a portal. We're going to get into a vortex later on too, where it would take you from point A to point B. And supposedly, there's been many stories of these existing across the world. And especially, in Iraq, in different places like that. And I guess we can start off with...
14: Well, we have actually the word of a former Navy SEAL. He's going to describe for you portals around the world, like Steven said, including in Argentina,
13: right,
14: Australia, Alaska to Hawaii. I wish I had had that portal when I ran for Hawaii,
13: yeah,
14: the University of Hawaii. It took, I'm from Detroit, so I had to fly to LA, and then I had to fly 6 hours over the water, and then you lose 6 hours with time.
13: Right.
14: So if you had the portal, that would have rocked. Australia, Alaska, the Middle East. Now, these spots also show up on the Stargate map that we've put up.
13: Yes.
14: At 850WFTL.com.
13: That's another thing, too, we're going to get into is, what do you mean, you're probably thinking, what do you mean the Stargate map? What the heck is that?
14: So yeah, there's 12 Stargates around the world.
13: Yeah, that's what they say in this map. It's a little hard to understand, but there's a legend to it. There's things on the legend that I even have trouble understanding. Like, wait, what does that mean?
14: Yeah.
13: So you can see that all 850WFTL.com on the UAP blog to go along with this episode.
14: This smacks a little bit of the under-earth world that we talked about with the guy that had his finger shot off.
13: Right, back in the Dulce base when we did that, I think, episode 4.
14: Yeah. Well, now we're speaking with, this is a Navy SEAL, former Navy SEAL, who wants to remain anonymous, so he's unidentified, and we've scrambled his voice. And here's what he has to say about the portal, specifically the one from Alaska to Hawaii.
7: I'm sure you've seen the movie Stargate. Exactly same thing, except the frame is square, not round. It takes you from point A to point B. There are several portals on this planet that I know of, that I've been told of.
14: So what happens when you go from point A to point B? Are you leaving this dimension and going into another dimension or universe?
7: I would say some probably do, but the ones that they have experimented on, the point A being per se heart, there's a portal there. That portal takes you from HARP to right outside of Pearl Harbor in Hawaii. And it's not a lingering travel. Once you step through the plane of water, per se, you're there. It's not like the movie Stargate that you see stars coming at you and clouds of space dust. Once you go through that plane of water, you're stepping on to point B.
14: But are there any other portals?
7: A few, yes, ma'am. There's several in South America. There's one that was discovered at the facility I was telling you about in Antarctica.
14: So you've got Alaska to Hawaii as one portal. Can you name where the other portals are?
7: I see. Alberta, Canada. Of course, Alaska, Hawaii. Four that I've been told in Argentina, three in Egypt, two that I know of in Australia. What part of Australia I do not know as of yet.
14: I love how he calls me ma'am.
13: Yeah, he's very polite. Well, the former Navy SEAL. So just again, some background on that. Of course, you know, he's everything you can hear. His voice is garbled there, disguised for a reason, because he claims to be a former Navy SEAL, Lieutenant Commander, Navy SEAL, and... Look, you know, just like with Philip Schneider, we mentioned the Dulce base earlier. Philip Schneider was the government contractor who came out and talked about the war that they had underground. And if you missed that episode, you can go back and listen to it. And these guys don't have anything to gain by coming out and telling these stories.
14: Yeah, well, one of them's dead.
13: Philip Snyder's dead. So he died soon after coming, you know, going out public with all those stories and going to all these conventions. They found him dead in his apartment.
14: Something about a piano wire, like from Marathon Man.
13: Exactly. He was, you know, he was strangled to death. So these guys who are in these positions, again, have nothing to gain by coming out and talking about these things. They actually have everything to lose, including, quite frankly, their lives.
14: Well, that's why the SEAL doesn't want to be identified.
13: Exactly. So, I mean, the fact that he's able to come out and do this and be brave enough to come out and talk about it and talk about these things that sound like science fiction, but according to him, he went through one. HAARP in Alaska. If you don't know HAARP, you can maybe we'll do a future episode on that.
14: Oh, that's where the HAARP SEALs are.
13: Yes. Yeah. Right. Yes. Sure. I see what you did there. And then, he's talking about. And then you go from there to Hawaii. So he's talking about he experienced that one personally.
14: Right.
13: So it's again, you know, you make up your own mind on this stuff because that's what we do. It's the whole point of this show, this podcast has always been to present you with what's out there, present you with the story, and you make up your own mind. And if you want to believe that this guy was a former Navy SEAL, lieutenant commander, and he told this story and you want to believe that, then great. You know, we're putting it out there. That's what he says he is, and he's telling the story. If you think it's a bunch of bull hockey, then all right, that's up to you as well.
14: Bull hockey?
13: That's right. I went there.
14: I think it's interesting because he said there's four in Argentina, and you know, you've got all of, like in Peru, you've got the Nazca lines, and you've got all kinds of stuff that obviously the aliens helped, well, they say helped them build these places that are just indescribable how they got these rocks where they are. And then you've got also Egypt has a few. So it seems like the portals are where the, you know, allegedly the aliens helped man build incredible, what are these? They're still like the miracles of the earth.
13: Yeah, and I mean, and you go back to the Middle East when you're talking about Egypt, you're talking about Iraq, which was Mesopotamia, the cradle of civilization, and you talk about those areas where it said that these also exist, then you're talking about places that go back to ancient times, which kind of relate back to what we were doing in our previous two episodes, our part two series of Ancient Aliens, where we spoke about the Anunnaki. It's said that the Anunnaki, who were looked at as gods, came down and helped, you know, when it came to the pyramids and things like that, and these stargates, and they gave the Egyptians, you know, these technologies to be able to have these things, as well as the pyramids and, you know, all those things that we spoke about in the previous episodes of our Ancient Alien series. So,
14: plus any depiction of the Anunnaki, they look like they're aliens. They've got the elongated heads and the almond eyes.
13: Right.
14: And they're really tall.
13: Right. And that goes again back to Akhenaten, but, you know, not to get too far into that.
14: Oh, yeah,
13: but
14: I get them mixed up, Akhenaten and the Anunnaki.
13: But no, but the Anunnaki were said to be very tall. They were giants, so it's one of those things that it all connects. And so when you look at all that, it's interesting.
14: Also, the Navy SEAL says that he's not sure which aliens helped build the stargates. And so you've got what, the Nordics, you've got the Greys, you've got who else?
13: We have the Palladians, who I always forget about. So there's so many.
14: Wow.
13: That they talk about where it's almost hard to keep track of.
14: It
13: quite
14: is.
13: Honestly.
14: But apparently there is a stargate or portal in Sedona, Arizona. It's actually a hotel. there is the Stargate Hotel portal. It's actually, they have a vortex there.
13: Right. Which they're famous for, and people.
14: So you could take your honeymoon there.
13: You could, yes. Just don't go through the vortex, because they've talked about some very strange things that have happened in that area. There's a story told about somebody in the 1950s who found that and didn't go through as far as the vortex, and then someone else ended up going through, and then we never saw him again.
14: No.
13: So these places, according to firsthand accounts, do exist.
14: Wow.
13: Yeah.
14: So what is a vortex?
13: Well, a vortex, Karen.
14: Or the proper grammatical form in the plural is vortices.
13: Yes.
14: It's rarely used.
13: Do you have an exact definition? Because I will take a backseat to your exact definition if you would like to do that.
14: Well, what they're saying is they're thought to be swirling centers of energy that are conducive to healing, meditation, and self-exploration.
13: That's right.
14: These places where the earth seems especially alive with energy attracts many people, and they get inspired, recharged, uplifted after visiting the vortex. So you're saying don't go in it, just visit it. People do yoga there.
13: Right.
14: You know, the energy crackles with intensity. It's pretty weird.
13: Yeah, and they talk about there being a portal on one of the mountainsides.
14: There's four.
13: Right.
14: So there's one found at the Airport Mesa. The other one at Cathedral Rock.
13: Right.
14: Bell Rock and Boynton Canyon.
13: Boynton Beach?
14: Yeah, Boynton.
13: That's very local. I'm sorry.
14: Each radiating its own particular energy. And some are thought to produce energy flowing upward. Others have energy spiraling downward, entering into the earth. Oh, my gosh. That's so weird.
13: And, I mean, this is the part of the country where you also have the Grand Canyon in that, you know, vicinity. And there's been different reports about secret caverns in the Grand Canyon that are not allowed to be explored, that have been found, and no one's allowed to go in them.
14: Really?
13: Yes.
14: Some people are calling this transformative. Like, they go to Sedona, mm-hmm. and they say their lives are transformed, that the power is real, it's raw.
13: It's pretty wild, yeah.
14: And the physical beauty then also, you know, helps build the whole dynamic.
13: Well, look, it's
14: dynamic.
13: No, that's very true. And it's not like magnetism isn't real, okay? I mean, of course, magnets are real, and with the magnetic poles of the Earth and things like that. Like, all that stuff is real.
14: Are supposed to reverse soon, aren't they?
13: I don't know. They always talk about those different things. But there's also, I mean, we talked about it again in another episode, previous episode, where there's a spot in Oregon where you have all these different ley lines meet in one center
14: right.
13: Of a forest in Oregon, where it's actually a tourist attraction, because you have things, very strange things happen there, where you can lean back and you get pushed back up.
14: That's right.
13: Because of the force of the magnetism. So these things are real. I mean, that's scientifically proven. So just depends on if you're willing to make the next leap, you know?
14: Right.
13: Like, if A can be real, why can't B
14: exactly. be real? Now, if you're interested in taking your honeymoon there, you can go through the Sedona Metaphysical Spiritual Association.
13: Oh, hello.
14: At SedonaSpiritual.com.
13: Nothing says romance like the metaphysical world, Karen.
14: Yeah, I'm going to take my new bride there and shove her in the vortex. I don't know what happened to her mom, but geez.
13: Oh, no.
14: She's gone.
13: So that's something that's, you know, here in our country alone. But to move back toward the other side of the world, in Iraq.
14: Yes. Saddam Hussein.
13: Yeah. So this is really interesting because, of course, we all remember the Iraq War that, you know, began in 2003.
14: There was a reason for the Iraq War other than oil.
13: Well, one of the theories, besides oil and weapons of mass destruction that may or may not have been there at some point.
14: Yellow cake.
13: Yeah.
14: They have yellow cake.
13: Yeah. So there's different things like that. You know, obviously there was different reasons that we were told at that point why we were going into Iraq with Saddam Hussein and all those things. One of the reasons that was not publicized, and I guess you could say is a conspiracy theory, was the Stargate. That one of the original Stargates on Earth came from Iraq, again, Mesopotamia, the cradle of civilization. It was that, and then became Iraq as, you know, world history went on. That apparently one of the first ones was there, and the CIA, the United States government knew about it. I mean, Russia knew about it. All these different countries know about this portal, this Stargate, that apparently we've sent soldiers through, have done experiments with. It goes under the earth through to Argentina.
14: Really?
13: That we talked about already, where they have three or four different portals there.
14: That's how all the Nazis ended up in Argentina.
13: They
14: went through the portal.
13: That's what they say, that they went in Argentina.
14: The U.S. invaded Iraq to control Saddam Hussein's access to the alien world, is what they say. And in 2003, the U.S. led an invasion of Iraq, and it was launched because the former dictator, Saddam Hussein, which, have you seen the video of his hanging?
13: I never did watch it, actually.
14: Oh, you have to watch it. The fear in his eyes. Oh, anyway, he had a portal to an alien world. This is according to conspiracy theorists, and I have their sound here.
0: وهذه القاعة الآشورية التي تم تأهيلها مؤخرا وتعد من أهم قاعات المتحف العراقي.
13: You can't resist.
14: Okay.
13: That's fine. Well, we thought we were going to have a translator for that, and unfortunately, he didn't show up. I guess we didn't pay the translator enough. Sorry.
14: It's Michael Sala. You know him.
13: Yeah.
14: Okay. So he's an Australian self-styled expert on extraterrestrial politics. And he believes the United States and its allies invaded Iraq to take control of Hussein's access to alien weapons through a Stargate.
13: Right. And so with that being said, again, that, you know, original Stargate there, of course, it sounds like a wild claim.
14: He says they're from an undiscovered 10th planet in our solar system and have been long interfering in our politics.
13: Hey, stay out of our politics. I mean, look, it sounds far-fetched. It sounds wild, but that's what we're here to do. We're just giving you what's out there. You can make up your own mind. But I can tell you this. I have been told, personally,
14: By whom?
13: By somebody who...
14: Oh, that's right.
13: Yes. I told Karen the story off the air because I wanted to prepare her for this mind-blowing experience.
14: You should never tell me things I'm not supposed to say.
13: That's a general rule in life, actually. There's a story that I was told, personally, first-hand account from someone that I used to work with in a different line of work before I got into radio and such. And he's like, hey, I have a cousin who's serving overseas. Oh, wow, okay, that's great. You know, God bless him. Yeah, he told me over the weekend that the reason they're there is because of a Stargate.
14: Oh,
13: and I'm like,
14: you went ding.
13: Excuse me? Now, this is 11 years ago I was told this, and I never forgot this because it was just so... It was the first time I had heard of a Stargate being the reason why we would go to, you know, an invasion into Iraq and go to war. And he told me, he's like, yeah, my cousin, he's in the Special Forces. He told me... he's seen the Stargate, and that's the reason why we're there, and they protect it, and they have to secure it. Excuse me? So I was told this personally by somebody who had family over there.
14: Mm-hmm. In the military.
13: Right, and I didn't know what to do with this information. I thought to myself, oh, okay.
14: You tucked it away. You have a whole list of stuff, right?
13: I actually do, yes. And that's been on my mental list for quite some time. And so when I was told that from a firsthand account... Again, I didn't know how to react. I thought he was crazy. But then as I go on through time and I see these different accounts, different stories and satellite imagery of weird things going on. And you can see satellite imagery that was picked up that kind of goes through the earth. And I start to think to myself, well, I don't know. Maybe he was onto something. Like, why wouldn't we go to war over something like that? That's you know, interstellar technology. That would be a pretty good reason to try to control that part of the world.
14: Well, that's Sala believes that's part of why the Bush administration went into Iraq, to stop Hussein from revealing this information that you're now revealing.
13: Right.
14: And also to get control of the Stargate.
13: And we did have control of it. Now, I don't know what's happened to it since, you know, we're not in that part of the world anymore.
14: He says the portal is located under one of Iraq's ancient ziggurat temples.
13: Right. And that goes back to the time of Nebuchadnezzar, when he ruled over Mesopotamia and Babylon and built up Babylon and, you know, invaded Jerusalem and ransacked the Temple of Solomon throughout all those Old Testament times. And Saddam Hussein actually believed that he had this wild fantasy that he was like a reincarnation.
14: That's right.
13: Of Nebuchadnezzar.
14: He did.
13: And in fact, he was trying to build back up the ancient city of Babylon. And he was in the process of doing that. And he went as far as to actually put a plaque on the side of one of the stone buildings that they were building up that said, this was built by Saddam Hussein, the son of Nebuchadnezzar. And so he took this stuff seriously.
14: But he thought that his past life was as Nebuchadnezzar.
13: Right. And then, but then he went on to call himself the son of Nebuchadnezzar. So he was kind of all over the place with it. But he took it seriously. And, you know, whether you believe it or not, I, that's totally up to you. But Saddam Hussein wouldn't be the first dictator to believe in things like this. I mean, you look, all the stories, we haven't talked about it yet on our series of UAP, but all the stories of Hitler and the occult and aliens, and they were trying to develop alien technology.
14: Yes,
13: and
14: they were definitely into the occult.
13: So, you know, that's a whole, that we can do 10 episodes on that alone, but that's a whole different story. But just as an example, Saddam Hussein wouldn't be the first dictator or world leader to be interested in something like that. So it makes you wonder, you know, was there something to this? Again, I was told a firsthand account of that from someone who was over there who told his cousin who I worked with. So it's interesting.
14: Well, you know, Iraq and the cradle of civilization and everything there. I mean, Adam and Eve are buried there.
13: So they say.
14: And, you know, have Sanskrit, the first writings are there. I bet there's writings about this somewhere.
13: Right. Maybe there is, and we just don't know.
14: Or no one wants, you know, those who are able to transcribe the writings aren't telling us about it.
13: It's possible.
14: Because, you know, you find the Dead Sea Scrolls and the Copper Scroll. What do they really say? These guys are telling us it says, oh, they're the books of the Bible.
13: Right.
14: Probably all about these portals.
13: Maybe there's some secret writings in there, Karen. I'm not sure.
14: So, yeah, the exopolitical analysts and other theorists also say that there's the oldest pyramid on Earth is hidden under the snow in Antarctica.
13: Right.
14: And that the U.S. Navy has a secret space program.
13: Yeah.
14: Well, we do have.
13: We do have space program. Right. I mean, Space Force is out there now, and that one is public. But, I mean, look, there's all kinds of different stories when it comes to secret space exploration that we could get into maybe, you know, in depth another time. But as far as exploring Mars, having bases on Mars, wars on Mars.
14: Well, we got a telescope that's going to be on the moon. So you're saying they're going to launch the web from here, and it's going to land on the moon?
13: That's what, yeah, that's the according to the report that I've seen.
14: Okay.
13: So it's pretty fascinating.
14: Interesting.
13: Yes.
14: Huh. So what are we doing next week?
13: Well, next week, and this is, I told you this was going to be kind of mind-bending, this one here, but it's all true. And I mean, true, that's up to you. Truth is in the eye of the beholder, I guess. You make up your own mind. But again, you can go to 850WFTL.com and look at the picture. We're going to have this map up there of the Stargates, and you can see that. It's a map all over the world. There's some pretty funky stuff on there. It even points to some things in the Bermuda Triangle where it literally says wormhole on it.
14: And, so, and the ley lines. We talked about ley lines in our last podcast.
13: So, it's they show all the ley lines. There's everything on there. It's pretty fascinating. But other than that, again, craziness, Iraqi Stargates around the world, portals,

0: saw the UFOs, the UAPs, when they were doing their routine flights, their training exercises off the aircraft carrier there on the USS Nimitz. So there's that. We're talking about underwater bases that have been seen with thermal technology. We're talking about the battle over Los Angeles.
1: Really?
0: That happened during World War II.
1: Oh, that's right. A lot of people saw that.
0: Yes. Missile testing, that some funky things happened in the 60s. So we have to dedicate an entire episode just to things that have happened in the California area, because there's so much that's taken place really over the past 70 years or so.
1: I wonder if the, you know, it's known as the Ring of Fire, and you've got the plate tectonics and, you know, that, oh, California's going to snap off with a big earthquake. I wonder if any of that has anything to do with the portals or the stargates.
0: Who knows? Maybe we can start our own investigation.
1: Oh, my gosh. Yeah, I'm going to send you down to Middle
0: okay,
1: Earth.
0: Okay, sure. Thanks.
1: Well, wow. This was a mind bender. Definitely. I'm bending spoons with my mind as we speak. Thank you for joining us.
0: Yes. I mean, gosh, just imagine the possibilities, though, if this stuff really is out there. I mean, how long have we been using it? And why don't we hear about it anymore?
1: You don't have to take your shoes off at the airport anymore if it's true.
0: My gosh. And that's the weird thing, too. We don't hear, I know I'm going off the rails right now, but I just, it makes you wonder, like, why don't we hear about this stuff anymore when it comes to the Iraqi stargates and things like that? But that's why we bring it up, because we want to make you aware of these things.
1: Go to Sedona.
0: It's so fascinating.
1: Really cool to see that.
0: Yeah. But other than that, I'll get off my Stargate high horse here. I look forward to next week on UAP, the Unidentified Alien Podcast. 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
0: Yes, welcome back. It's UAP time. Stephen Diener here on the Unidentified Alien Podcast for episode 66 of UAP. So thanks for joining me here today for the newest episode of the show as we go into Top Secret Part 2 in this two-part series. The final episode of this two-part series, I mean, because quite honestly, I could probably do 10 parts of this, 20 parts of this, but I want to move on to some other things as the show, the podcast moves forward into other subjects. But today, you know, because last time we kind of talked about the Montauk Project, and that was interesting. Don't get me wrong. I mean, enjoyed that. Some really, you know, wild things to consider in that one. But when it comes to this, I think what you're going to hear today is maybe you'll find it hits a little bit harder than episode 65 did, part one of the Top Secret series with the Montauk Project. But that's what we're going to be talking about here today to finish off this two-part series of Top Secret. Here's a little intro into the Tonopah Test Range, Area 52.

0: It's a Tonopah tradition to keep a tight lip about a place they call the base. Back in the mid-80s, when the rest of the world was still in the dark about stealth technology, Tonopah residents saw bat-like 117s flying overhead almost nightly, but didn't tell anyone. The base, all 525 square miles of it, is best known as the Tonopah Test Range, or TTR. In government documents, however, it's called Area 52.
1: All right, so there you go. You heard it there, Area 52. It's kind of like the lesser-known sibling to Area 51, because you always hear about Area 51. Area 51, it's all over the place. It's in movies, it's in books, and everywhere. I mean, you know, we've mentioned it before with Bob Lazar. It's kind of like Area 52 is the Frank Stallone to Area 51's Sylvester Stallone, you know, when it comes to the lesser-known sibling. But that doesn't mean that it is in any less spectacular. In fact, it may actually hold even more secrets than its infamous counterpart. The area is around, just to kind of give you the layout of the land here, it's about 285 square miles. It's pretty big. And it's located in northwestern Utah. So if you know, geography as far as Area 51 being in, southern Nevada, then you kind of think about, okay, northwestern Utah, southern Nevada. You know, it's in the same geographical area, but it's pretty far apart still. You also heard it being referred to as the Tonopah Test Range, or they call it the TTR for short, you know, for people, I guess, who are in the know or who live around there. The land surrounding it is also known as Dugway Proving Ground. So, and that's just as highly guarded as Area 51. The whole thing is very highly guarded. And when you start to hear some of the things that may supposedly be going on there, or some of the things that they're working on, it's probably for a good reason that it's pretty highly guarded. Here's Just to start off here, some of the things that they say about Area 52.
2: There's always something, you know, going on there, some secret project going on there. There's
0: Before he became interested in UFOs at Area 51, famed pilot John Lear was staking out the boundaries of Area 52 in search of secret airplanes, planes that some think were never built.
2: Originally, when the F-117 came out, that was a cover airplane for another airplane, and the other airplane was the F-19. Now, you go anywhere on the net, talk to anybody, and they say that's total bunk. There was no F-19, but there was.
1: But let's touch on what John Lear was saying. He's speaking more here to begin on the defense and development side of things when it comes to Area 52. So let's go ahead and just focus on that angle first, okay? Let's put that on a shelf by itself. I think it's safe to say that any top secret base, whether it be Area 51, Area 52 that we're talking about now, or even something like the Dulce base, which we've talked about in the past, it's something that's, you know, absolutely working on weapons tech. Absolutely. That's why they're secret, right? Or maybe at least one of the reasons why they're secret is because they're working on future weapons tech to use against adversaries, right? To always have that upper hand. You don't want anybody finding out about what you're working on. It's been going on for decades, decades, decades, decades, okay? So working under that assumption, I tend to believe John Lear's story about some of the tech he says was being developed at the time. It makes sense to me. Why not, right? If you are working on a secret F-19 and you want to say you're working on something else, well, you kind of make this smoke screen, so to speak. You look over here at the shiny object while we're working on something else over here. It makes perfect sense to me in that aspect of just the defense part of things, right? The weapons tech. I also believe that it is one of the main reasons for the incredibly tight security, of course. I mean, you see them at all these facilities. You hear about, you know, with Storm Area 51, when that whole thing was going on some years ago, all the incredible security that goes through. You always hear about, you know, someone comes up to the gate at Area 51 and helicopters come out of nowhere and these, you know, big trucks come out seemingly from out of nowhere. They just appear in front of you. So how or why is all that happening, right? Well, they're working on highly classified and sensitive projects within the confines of these top secret areas, whether it's a military base or a government contractor, whatever it may be. There's top secret stuff going on here, whether it's defense related or otherworldly. Either way, it's stuff they don't want people knowing about, of course. So, of course, now the question is, what kind of secret projects have gone on or might still be going on? Well, John Lear did have more to say on that. He says he knows, or knew anyway, that you wouldn't see it above ground, that there is actually more going on underground than you may have ever thought before.
2: There is so much stuff underground that that it's essentially all the secret stuff is underground now.
0: Example, Lear alleges that a clean nuclear device was used to create a giant chamber under Paiute Mesa in Area 52, and that a facility capable of housing 25,000 people or troops is active out there. He says he heard part of this from a cement truck driver who worked there.
1: Okay, so obviously a lot to unpack there in just a short clip. That is it's kind of a bombshell statement, right? I mean, you're talking about basically a giant base underground. Now, it's not anything we haven't heard before. I mean, we've talked before about things are underground. There's different levels to Area 51. We've talked about the Dulce base. You know, I hate to keep bringing up old episodes, but it's all there. When we talked about Philip Schneider way back when, within the first five episodes of UAP, never heard it, you can go back and find it on, you know, wherever you found this episode here. Dulce Base was said to have levels and levels of underground, you know, bases and departments where they were working on secret tech and, quite frankly, where actual aliens were working as well alongside U.S. staff, soldiers, okay, to reverse engineer things. So if you're talking about underground bases, underground structures, it's not that far-fetched when you consider it's been talked about a lot before. And there's a lot of places to do it. I mean, look, you have all these mesas, the mountains everywhere. It's in the middle of a desert, for goodness sake. So it's not like, you know, you can't hide it. But also, what is the good stuff, right, that John Lear referred to there? And how much is underground just in general? I mean, just in general, could we be looking at an advanced transportation system? Just think about this for a second. If we're talking about, if we're going to believe, okay, that there is underground bases within Area 51 in Southern Nevada, within Area 52 in Northwestern Utah, within the Dulce base, okay, in New Mexico, of course, all these things within the same area there in the desert plains of the United States, then how much is actually going on? Why would they stop there, I guess, is my question, right? Why would they stop there? If they know that they can be successful underground with clandestine operations, then maybe there's more going on under beneath our feet than we could ever even dream about. I mean, is it possible there's like some type of advanced transportation system right underneath our feet? Just like, I mean, look, talking about Philip Schneider and the Dulce base, he talked about that there is this transportation system that they used in New Mexico at the base, and that it kind of like carried them throughout the country. I mean, they can't be the only ones using underground transportation, right? But I do want to touch on something here. Again, I am intrigued by they have the good stuff under there. What is that, right? We can only guess. But there was something there that he said at the end, and I'm sure you caught it too. He talked about, I'm talking about John Lear here when I say he talked about a cement truck driver was the one who told him about the underground workings happening at Area 52. Let's hear a little bit more about that.
2: He said it would take at least, you know, 4 hours to get to the bottom, dump the cement, and then wind his way back up. For some reason, he disappeared off the face of the earth after he told us that story.
1: Well, then. He's gone. Now, look, you can think John Lear is a crackpot. You can think he was lying about all the research he did for decades when it came into secret bases and secret workings and just aliens and UFOs in general. You can think whatever you want, that you know that's always the philosophy here, right? I'm not telling you what to think. This is just what's being said. And then we can theorize together. But when you talk about if that part is true, where a cement truck driver is the one telling John Lear this, and if anybody would find out, it would be him. He was well-known within the UFO community. That's somebody that you would want to talk to. He has a lot of clout behind his name, being that his dad essentially developed the Lear jet, okay? That's where he gets the name. So why wouldn't you talk to somebody like that? You feel like that's a trusted source, somebody who's reputable, credible within the space. So if he's told that, and then the cement truck driver disappears after giving him this incredible piece of top secret information, that's a little concerning. Now, we don't have to go to the nefarious right off the bat if you want to talk about, you know, maybe there was an accident. Maybe if he was an actual cement truck driver working in this underground portion of Area 52, where he's driving 4 hours underground, I mean, could you imagine that? How deep that must be? I mean, just think about how long it takes you to get somewhere in 4 hours if you go on a road trip. That's a few hundred miles. A few hundred miles. Think about that. I mean, is it possible that there's really that type of structure underneath the ground of northwestern Utah? A few hundred miles? That's what 4 hours amounts to. Think about any road trip you've been on. That's what it comes out to, essentially. So if this guy was actually for real, and he told John Lear this story, and then he disappears, obviously, our mind goes to, well, was he killed? Okay, let's just flat out say it. Or maybe it was an accident. Maybe, look, you're driving down a dark, you know, musty cave or whatever, and a cement truck, accidents happen. Maybe something like that. Or maybe the guy just went incognito and got scared and never wanted to talk to anybody again and went to go live off the grid. Who knows? But it's worth considering, right? And if he's correct about these things, John Lear, it really makes you wonder what kind of base or transportation systems they may have been working on underground, right? I mean, what was actually going on down there? According to some of the reports, including from Lear himself, they say that there was a high-speed railway system similar to the one that we talked about with the Dulce base that Philip Schneider referred to back in the mid-90s. We are now hearing similar accounts of a high-speed railway system underground from two different people in two different time periods. Philip Schneider from the Dulce base, not in this episode. Again, it's an earlier episode, maybe like three or four if you go back and listen, if you've never heard it. He did talk about that in the 90s. He was killed, by the way. If you're wondering what happened to Philip Schneider, spoiler alert for that episode, they found him dead in his apartment. They say it was suicide. You make up your own mind. But after he came out to speak, all of a sudden he's dead, okay? Kind of like the cement truck driver. But he talked about these railway systems underground. And now John Lear says the same thing years later about a high-speed railway system that's built underground. Now his, the one that John Lear is talking about, is built from Area 52 to go to Las Vegas. So that would make sense if you're talking about in relation to Area 51. Is it possible that these two top secret bases, installations, whatever you want to call them, would use an underground railway system, a high-speed system underground, to transport either personnel or equipment, you make it that way you will, for equipment, back and forth between the two installations, between the two bases, without being seen? I mean, it makes sense to me. But that's the claim. You would also have to figure out that it would connect to other proving grounds and bases, right? Like Area 51, of course, or other things within those proximities. Maybe this is a whole network of underground railroad systems. Not maybe just if we're accepting this theory, okay, maybe it's more than just a straight shot between Area 51 in Nevada to Area 52 in Utah. Maybe there's other, you know, I guess you can say railways or systems that break off and go to other proving grounds and other installations. Why not? If we're going to think about this, you might as well just go down the rabbit hole completely. Now, it's unbelievable. He also mentioned something, just to get back to what else John Lear said here and get off on a tangent there. He mentioned something that's even caught me off guard. What do you make of this? A disappearing runway. Let's let him explain it.
2: At 500 feet, they'll look down and it'll be just like forest or, you know, desert or just normal landscape. And all of a sudden it'll unzip like this and they'll see a runway.
1: Okay, so let's just look at all this as a whole right now when it comes to the Tonopah Test Range, the Area 52. And by the way, I can almost guarantee you that won't be the last you hear from John Lear on this show. He's an extremely fascinating character who spent years researching all this stuff. So you most likely will hear more from him as the podcast goes on in various episodes. But when you think about all these claims, okay, the underground railway system, the use of clean nuclear energy to blow out, you know, huge portions of underground areas to make all these systems and bases and whatnot. And then you put it together with a runway that essentially unzips from underground. I mean, maybe unzips is kind of a weird way to put it, because the way I think about it when I hear that is that, like, the ground literally unzips like a giant zipper. It would just kind of slowly open up. But if there's a way where you can think about it, I mean, just think about if you drive into your garage. Okay, let's use this analogy. You're driving into your garage. You press the button, your garage door opens, and you drive in. What if this is the same type of thing, except instead of, you know, unzipping, so to speak, the ground unzips. What if you just have a ramp that's built into the ground to make it look like, you know, a runway, and it's actually, you know, just a way of covering up an underground tunnel. So they press a button like you would on your garage door opener, and this, what looks like a runway, opens up because it's actually mechanical, and it allows for airplanes to land underground, or I guess anything else. That's just the way I'm trying to, I guess, comprehend that and put that into different terms. But it's fascinating, no doubt about that. I mean, these claims that John Lear makes, all happening at Area 52. But when you think about all the reported advanced technology like that or anything else that we've spoken about, we have to ask the question, is the U.S. military reverse engineering alien technology at Area 52 specifically? We've talked about reverse engineering many times. We've talked about it at Area 51 and at different bases, okay? But specifically Area 52, is it happening there? Just like everything else we've reported. Well, interestingly enough, okay, let me just chew on this for a second. Some Native American tribes in the area of the Tonopah Test Range of Northwest Utah have reported seeing unexplainable lights in the sky for years. And we've heard that before with Native American tribes, whether it's in Arizona, whether it's Nevada, wherever, New Mexico, they've talked about for generations. Way, I mean, even before these bases were built, generations, their stories talk about seeing lights in the sky, you know, the sky beings. So could it be just experimental aircraft being tested out near the grounds? It wouldn't be 100 years ago, right? Maybe it is now. Sure, why not, if you want to go with that. But according to this one police officer here that I'm going to play for you, he's a police officer within the area of the grounds surrounding Area 52. According to him, he thinks that's actually something that did not come from a Black Ops program. It's something that he has trouble, I guess, reconciling himself. Here's his story.
3: In 2004, it was around midnight, one of the residents came up and knocked on my door and asked me if he could help pull him out of a spot. He went off the road and stuff, and I said, fine. As we got there, something caught my eye, and I looked up, and 600 to 800 feet above us was a lit-up craft. It's almost saucer-shaped. The guesstimated speed on it was about 5 to 10 miles an hour. When we got there, we did not see it come over the mountain. It just appeared. There were six lights in a circle. I guesstimated it at about 80 feet in diameter.
1: So pretty detailed description there. And what I found intriguing and what kind of, you know, caught my attention was how slow it was going, right? I mean, that's like at hovering speed, 5 to 10 miles per hour, 80 feet in diameter, circular lights, pretty classic account of a UFO, UAP. So something like this is, I mean, really just one example of what people living out near the Area 52 area, I guess, what they see. They could be seeing military experiments. Absolutely. I am not here to say that is out of the question. 100% they could be seeing military experiments. I'm sure they do see military experiments in the sky all the time. The people there, from what I've heard, are very guarded about what goes on there. They feel like they're entrusted with U.S. government and, you know, defense secrets, and they want to honor that trust by not talking about the experimental aircraft that they see. I think that's great. But like this one, you know, that the police officer is talking about, it just kind of makes you think, could that be an experimental aircraft or something else going on there? One reportedly top secret aircraft that maybe people are seeing, not only in Area 52, but in other parts of the country. And this is the first time I'm mentioning this. I've been wanting to mention this for a long time, and I finally have the opportunity today, as it ties in, to mention this reported top-secret aircraft referred to as the TR-3B Black Manta. Now, I'll say it again, the TR-3B Black Manta. This is something that, again, I've been waiting to dive into for a while, and if I'm being honest with you, I could go down an entire rabbit hole and spend 30 minutes just on the Black Manta today as one thing alone, and maybe I'll get into this in further detail in the future. But for now, I'll just say that it is supposedly, according to reports, a black triangular-shaped aircraft. Sound familiar? And it supposedly employs anti-gravity technology. Now, I'm not going to lie, that does sound a lot like the type of thing that they would be working on at Area 52. But conversely, if it's not the TR-3B, then they could be seeing the very source of the technology that the U.S. military is basing all of their future tech off of. Like that we'd be reverse engineering the tech to build something like the TR-3B Black Manta, this triangular-shaped anti-gravity space, you know, aircraft. Where are they getting that technology from, right? Reverse engineering, or so they say. And so what if people aren't seeing that all the time? What if there's something else they're seeing, such as the parent aircraft, if you will, meaning, of course, the source of this being alien aircraft? The story continues here, actually, and these, I'm going to play these final details because I think they're pretty interesting. So as we kind of chew on all of that, you can listen here as the same police officer kind of finishes off his witness account of what he saw on that night in 2004.
3: Before it got too far ahead of us going out to the flatland, I had a spotlight in my pickup truck. And I reached out and turned it on it for maybe 15, 20 seconds, and it turned around and came back over us again. And that's when we started getting nervous. As it came back, going eastbound back towards the Dugway Proving Ground, it went up and over Ibapaw Peak. And the Ibapaw Peak is about 14,000 feet. And then as soon as it disappeared, within 30 seconds to a minute, two F-16s coming from Nevada were in hot pursuit behind it in the same flight path. And then they disappeared over the top of the mountain going eastbound back towards the Dugway Proving Ground.
1: So I guess the thing that I think about when I hear that is, I mean, amongst many other things, would be, would you have F-16s escorting a top secret U.S. military aircraft on a test flight? Now, maybe. I don't know really how all that works, if it would be escorting it or trailing, because in this case, you're talking about F-16s who are trailing this aircraft, or not necessarily trailing, but chasing this aircraft. I don't think F-16s would be chasing their own aircraft, right? I mean, why would U.S. pilots be chasing one of their own experimental aircrafts unless it just went haywire and they're trying to get it before it crashes somewhere? But that sounds like a chase to me, not an escort, not a trail. That's my opinion. There's even claims that there have been actual alien bodies taken to Area 52. Dead and alive, by the way. So maybe we'll dig deeper into that last thought of these dead and or alive aliens being taken to Area 52 for further study or cooperation even. Maybe we'll dig deeper into that thought on a future episode. But so next time on UAP, we're going to talk about astronaut sightings and their accounts, the ones who have spoken, as well as NASA footage and files that may not be very well known. So we'll get into all of that next time on UAP on episode 67. I promise I'll get it out to you as soon as I possibly can. It's not easy, but I do my best for you. And thank you very much. Again, you know, I say for you, and I really mean that. I do this all for you because of the way that you have taken to this show, that you've taken to me personally to bring these stories and to bring this information to you. I can't even put into words how much it means to me, the messages and the feedback that I've received from all of you saying how much you've enjoyed it and how much you relate to it, and you enjoy what I put out there for you. So I do it for you. It just takes me a little while sometimes to get it all together. So I'll come back as soon as I can for episode 67 when we talk about astronaut sightings and accounts. Please continue at your leisure to download and subscribe to the show anywhere you get your podcast, whether it's on Amazon, whether it's on Apple, Spotify, whatever works for you. 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I always try to get back to everyone as quickly as I can, and I love hearing from you, too, so feel free to reach out there. But yes, until next time, Stephen Diener right here on UAP, the Unidentified Alien Podcast. I very much look forward to talking to you again soon on the next episode. Until then, have a great day, a great week. I will talk to you again soon. Bye-bye.

0: From the WPBF 25 First Warning Weather Center, I'm Chief Certified Meteorologist Chris Martinez with a look at South Florida's certified most accurate forecast tonight. Look for mostly clear skies, temperatures down the low to mid-70s. And then we're talking about a scorcher on your Saturday. We'll talk about high temperatures in the mid-90s.
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1: From ABC News, I'm Chuck Severson. A Frontier jetliner taking off from Denver last night hit somebody on the runway. See the airline at Denver International Airport.
2: Frontier 4345, we're stopping on the runway. We just hit somebody. We have an engine fire.
1: Tower radio from ATC.com. The pilot aborted takeoff and evacuated the plane. One passenger was injured, but not seriously. The person on the runway was killed. No word yet who they were or how they got on an active runway. The CDC alerting doctors and health departments around the U.S. to be aware of the potential for imported hantavirus cases from the outbreak on the Dutch cruise ship in the Atlantic. ABC's Michelle Franzen.
3: Health experts say the threat to the general public is very low, and hantavirus is not easily passed from person to person as COVID or the flu. The CDC is treating the outbreak as a level 3 emergency response. The risk to the public remains low, but is being closely monitored.
1: A cruise ship on which 3 people died with 140 on board, including some Americans, is now headed to Spain's Canary Islands. The Americans will go on a charter flight to a quarantine unit in Omaha, where one of the doctors who will monitor them is Deli Davies of the University of Nebraska.
4: The quarantine unit is the place where you put people when you're observing them, where they may get disease, but the vast majority in general do not go on to develop disease.
1: Change at the annual Victory Day parade in Moscow today, commemorating the defeat of Nazi Germany in World War II. The first time in nearly 2 decades, the parade did not feature tanks, missiles, and other heavy weapons. Russian officials say the additional security is in response to the threat of Ukrainian attacks. Ending the outgoing Prime Minister Viktor Orban's autocratic dominance, Hungary's new National Assembly took their oaths of office today, including new Prime Minister Peter Magyar, confirming a majority for his center-right party. 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
9: From the WPBF 25 First Warning Weather Center, I'm Chief Certified Meteorologist Chris Martinez with a look at South Florida's certified most accurate forecast tonight. Look for mostly clear skies, temperatures down the low to mid-70s. And then we're talking about a scorcher on your Saturday. We'll talk about high temperatures in the mid-90s.
7: 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News Talk 850 WFTL presents Joyce Kaufman, No Restraint. Here's Joyce Kaufman.
10: Welcome to this edition of the No Restraint podcast. I'm your host, Joyce Kaufman. And of course, there's very little else to talk about, right? But the news. I remember growing up when people would say, never discuss religion or politics if you want to keep your friends and family calm during any kinds of gatherings. But it seems as though that's all we talk about these days, which in my business is probably a good thing. But watching what has transpired over this weekend has really caused me to question the value of a media who seems inclined to participate in every story, not just report them. And of course, I'm talking about the White House Correspondents' Dinner. And I've seen some of the most ridiculous comments come out of officials that I think I've ever seen in my life. I can begin with former President Barack Obama, who commented yesterday, Sunday, on the attempted assassination of President Donald Trump and administration officials at that dinner and claimed that it was unclear why the gunman opened fire at the event. He addressed the shooting in a social media post hours after reports shed light on the gunman's plan and reason for targeting Trump at the dinner. When Obama condemned the attack, however, he claimed that details about the motives remained a mystery. Although we don't yet have the details about the motives behind last night's shooting at the White House Correspondents' Dinner, it's incumbent upon all of us to reject the idea that violence has any place in our democracy, Obama wrote. It's also a sobering reminder of the courage of and sacrifice that U.S. Secret Service agents show every day. I'm grateful to them and thankful that the agent who was shot is going to be okay. The shooter, of course, is a 31-year-old Cole Tomas Allen of California, who laid out his plan and defended his violence in a 1,000-word document that he posted just moments before the attack. In the manifesto, Allen referred to Trump as a pedophile, rapist, and traitor, and called himself the friendly federal assassin. Allen wrote that his goal was to murder Trump administration officials at the White House Correspondents' Dinner, targeting from highest ranking to lowest, excluding FBI Director Kash Patel for unknown reasons. After the shooting, Republicans, including President Donald Trump, urged Democrats to tone down their political rhetoric and resolve our differences. I do think that the hate speech of the Democrats is very dangerous. That's what Trump told CBS News during a 60 Minutes interview on Sunday. The same interview where Nora O'Donnell read aloud those descriptions of Donald Trump from the manifesto, calling him a rapist and a pedophile and something else. And he definitely called her to task for that and said, "You're disgusting. Why would you read that? Those are lies." Well, it appears that Allen bought into many of the leftist talking points regarding President Trump and his administration's policies. Allen latched on to conspiracy theories about Trump's involvement with convicted pedophile Jeffrey Epstein and condemned U.S. military strikes on suspected drug runners in the Caribbean, calling them fishermen executed without trial. Allen, who described himself as a Christian, argued that his faith required him to turn to violence for the sake of people who are being oppressed. In his manifesto, Allen sought to reconcile his faith with his heinous plan. Turning the other cheek is for when you yourself are oppressed. Turning the other cheek when someone else is oppressed is not Christian behavior. It's complicity in the oppressor's crimes, Allen wrote. And while the gunman claimed that he intended to minimize casualties of event attendees, he wrote that he was willing to open fire on anyone in the ballroom. "I would still go through most everyone here to get to the targets if it were absolutely necessary, on the basis that most people chose to attend a speech by a pedophile, rapist, and traitor are thus complicit. But I really hope it doesn't come to that," he wrote in the manifesto. Allen was taken down by Secret Service agents at the Washington Hilton before he made it to the ballroom. Reminder, we call this the Hinckley Hilton because that is where John Hinckley shot not just the President Ronald Reagan, but James Brady. And we remember that, some of us more vividly than others. Now, one Secret Service agent was shot before the gunman made it to the ballroom. And his bulletproof vest is actually what saved his life. And for that, we can be grateful. But at the same time, we have to understand that right now, the Department of Homeland Security, who are responsible for the Secret Service, have no funding. And apparently, that's okay with the members of the press because they seldom bring it up. It's also okay with the amazing Democrat Party, who also refused to talk about it. One would think it'd have some relevance, particularly today, after what we saw happen on Saturday night. But again, I don't know why I am pretending that we're going to get something different from the mainstream media, why we're going to get something different from the Democrat Party, when we have seen absolutely no indication that there is any understanding of what's really happening with this rhetoric or any remorse for contributing to it. That's amazing to me. But again, I'm getting used to it. And maybe what we need to start seeing is Democrats step up and try and reject this violence and say it loudly and not be so crazy for votes in a midterm, which I assume is their rationale, to keep it quiet. You know, it's about time that the media started scolding the Democrats. Widespread sentiments against political violence don't line up with the record of rhetoric from leading Democrats that's readily recirculated by the RNC. And we see it all the time, so we know it's happening. And we just had another assassination attempt against the president. In the wake of tragedies, leftists have often ripped anyone calling for thoughts and prayers, right? No matter the subsequent steps taken towards preventing future devastation. By contrast, despite past promises to lower the temperature, Democrats continue to demonize President Donald Trump, a point that's hammered home with receipts after yet another attempt on the chief executive's life. Among the top offenders, the RNC's research account on X called out House Minority Leader Hakeem Jeffries, who seemingly is keenly aware of his and his colleagues' records on this, invoked the breach of the U.S. Capitol on January 6, 2021, in a game of capturing the moral high ground. America will not be lectured about civility by far-right extremists in Congress, insisted Jeffries, particularly those who provide aid and comfort to hundreds of violent rioters who brutally beat police officers on January 6. Another falsity that they just keep saying. There will be ample time to vigorously debate the issue of the day. Now is a time to unify. Well, let me express something to you, Minority Leader Jeffries. You don't unify by calling people who were protesting and relatively peacefully all kinds of names and accusing them of anti-American behavior when, in fact, they were doing exactly what that amendment, that First Amendment, tells us to do, which is to protest. Why is it so hard for the Democrats, and in particular Hakeem Jeffries, to admit that it is wrong to do what he did on Friday? He called for maximum warfare against President Trump and his administration. What exactly does maximum warfare look like to Hakeem Jeffries? Because for some people, it looks like what we saw take place Saturday night. Similarly, the account turned to Senate Minority Leader Chuck Schumer, who posted a statement which read, "I am closely monitoring the unfolding situation at the White House Correspondents' Dinner. I'm grateful for the quick response of law enforcement and am praying everyone remains safe." What remains unsaid is anything resembling condemnation for the arrested suspect, whose alleged manifesto makes it clear the intent was to target the administration from highest rank to lowest. Last time I checked, President Donald Trump is the highest rank in the administration. Chuck Schumer has yet to condemn the radical leftist who tried to assassinate President Trump and his administration last night. How does that even line up? Having garnered national attention as a noted member of the so-called Seditious Six that promoted U.S. service members refusing to follow allegedly illegal orders, Michigan Senator Alyssa Slotkin took time to condemn political violence in the country and expressed how she was grateful that the president and all the guests at dinner were safe without serious injury. Last summer, just last summer, she was on record describing Trump as an existential threat to democracy, leading the RNC to assert, "Your vile rhetoric is inciting violence against President Trump and Republicans." And they just can't even see their part in all of this. Likewise, California's leading Democratic gubernatorial candidate, Tom Steyer, made a statement against political violence with strong condemnation. Left out of his post was any reference to the chief executive who, while working on his own White House bid on the 2020 campaign trail, said his need to impeach Trump began after comparing the first administration to Nazis. You know, these people think we don't have the receipts, but we do. Democratic Governors Tim Walz of Minnesota and J.B. Pritzker of Illinois were similarly called out for tepid statements on violence, as they, too, referred to Trump as fascist to his core, comparing the nation under him to Nazi Germany. These remarks, among others, found social media asserting with certainty how they view the leftists responding to anything that they disagree with. No one has ever been more dangerous to this country than Donald Trump, and he's a fascist to his core. That's the disgusting rhetoric that came out of Tim Walz, and yet he tries to take the high ground. How about Pritzker? He said America is essentially becoming Nazi Germany under President Trump. This kind of sick rhetoric has consequences and is inciting violence. Just exactly when will enough be enough? Leftists, when they define violence, they say silence is violence, whiteness is violence, borders are violence, guns are violence. Leftists, when they're denying violence, shooting anyone opposed to leftism is not violence. Maximum political warfare everywhere, all the time, according to the Democrats, is not violence. The only thing that Democrats understand is violence. This is a perfect representation of the Democrat Party. This is the evil that you can't negotiate with or compromise with. You know, when Democrats don't get their way, they become dangerous. And I think we have to call that out. We cannot continue to pretend that there isn't a real link between the violence that people are hearing every day about Donald Trump or towards Donald Trump and the actions that sometimes seem to be taking place more frequently than any of us would like to see. But at least even MSN Now hosts did call out some of the disturbing left-wing theories, and I was grateful to see that. It was a surprise, actually, when you think about it. But during a discussion on the weekend of the incident at the Washington Hilton Hotel in Washington, MS Now host Eugene Daniels expressed his frustration with those claiming the shooting was staged. One thing that I'm disturbed by as we woke up this morning is seeing folks on the internet say that this was a false flag, that we are basically all in cahoots now to say that this was staged. I literally got an email from someone who said to me, well, Trump really needs something to make him look good. Now, how does an assassination attempt make him look good? And I think as someone who tries to be open-minded, and I look at all the people who were in that room that night, as liberals had to jump on the ground just like conservatives, people who had to text their family and friends and say that they were okay, people were calling their wives, their moms, their husbands, their children to say that everything was okay. It's kind of frustrating and it's disturbing, and it shows that the issues that we have to try and fix in this country are very real, and the media has got to play a part in this, and it's got to be a decent and in order part. Jonathan Capehart chimed in to claim that most false flag claims usually were from the MAGA world, but admitted that more left-wing social media accounts were peddling conspiracy theories these days. I'm hearing that from my social media pages, he said, from people on the left, also thinking that this was staged, that this was a false flag, that this was something being done on purpose. Remember, we heard that with every other assassination attempt or actual the shooting where the president was hit in the ear. They literally accused him of staging that. 1 millimeter of a changed direction of his head and he would have been dead. These people are sick and getting sicker. Former MSNBC host Katie Fang was one of those posting after the shooting, writing on Blue Sky, Trump is just la-di-da fine after another alleged assassination attempt, and he demands, let the show go on. The show? shooting at the White House correspondent dinner, and all those cultists instantly start talking about Trump's ballroom, leftist Twitch streamer Hassan Parker wrote on X. In the simplest terms, if you believe that BS last night, if you accept that utterly ridiculous story and ignore the 27 wild and incomprehensible inconsistencies, you are stupid, stupid, stupid, wrote author Don Winslow. Now remember, this Hassan Piker is invited to all Democrat events. He is placed on platforms with Democrat candidates all the time, helping to raise money. And he literally said this was a false flag event, even though, I guess, with the exception of him, there were a lot of left-wing people at the event. This is immediately disturbing to me. It's hard to get away from it when you see things like this assassin now is beginning to get the Luigi Mangione treatment. You know, the vile celebration and lionization after previous assassinations prompted debate as to which leftists and corporate media or otherwise would be the first to deliver the Luigi Mangione treatment. Saturday, at the White House Correspondents Association dinner, the suspect was arrested after allegedly attempting to gain entry to the event with the intent to assassinate President Donald Trump and members of his administration. As myriad radicals took to social media to lament the thwarting of the most recent effort to kill Trump, online buzz anticipated that the celebrity treatment was an inevitability. Sharing a post from the Dutch outlet BNO News that included screenshots of the alleged manifesto of the suspected wannabe assassin, Sonny on X suggested the left is going to Luigi Mangione him. He'll get at least one glowing profile in a major magazine. Even before cheers and mockery spread across the left after the assassinations of father, husband, and Christian patriot Charlie Kirk, a fan base had formed for Mangione, the alleged assassin of United Healthcare CEO Brian Thompson. After his arrest, the Metropolitan Detention Center detainee had his first broken his silence by addressing those fans who'd sent him letters and photos. He said, "I am overwhelmed by and grateful for everyone who has written me to share their stories and express their support," began the statement. Powerfully, this support has transcended political, racial, and even class divisions as mail has flooded MDC from across the country and around the globe. While it is impossible for me to reply to most letters, please know that I read every one that I receive. Thank you again to everyone who took the time to write. I look forward to hearing more in the future. How crazy, how disturbed is that? And yet this is where we are today. An effort at forming a direct connection between the two cases was reported out of Oregon as an anti-U.S. Immigrations and Custom Enforcement organizer was said to be taking steps to get Mangione's attorney, Karen Friedman Agnifilo, to represent the wannabe assassin. Journalist Andy Ngo reported far-left extremists have gathered outside the Portland ICE facility to celebrate the shooting at the White House correspondents' dinner. They say they want to start a GoFundMe for the gunman suspect. His post captioned reporting from the post-millennial peer, Katie Daviscourt, who shared video from the scene and stated, "Vincent Hawkins, an ER nurse and anti-ICE organizer, rallies in support of would-be assassin Cole Tomas Allen outside the Portland ICE facility. A school teacher in California is the one that took a shot at Donald. We'll have that school teacher's legal GoFundMe account here soon. I'm sure it'll hit $10 million, and we'll get Luigi's team on it." Now, I'm trying to have some understanding and maybe even a little compassion for these sickos, but I can't. I really can't. And some question whether or not the arrested California school teacher fit the aesthetic for swooning. And others remained convinced the failure would make him a dud in the eyes of the left. He might not be good enough looking. How sick is this? I'm really just trying to understand my fellow man, but it's not easy, and I'm sure many of you are going through the same experience. Senator John Fetterman, who is a Democrat from Pennsylvania, once again had to break with his radicalized party in calling for opposition to the new White House ballroom to be dropped after the terrifying shooting incident at the White House Correspondents Association dinner on Saturday, which, of course, was at the Hinckley Hilton, well known as the Hilton, that John Hinckley attempted to assassinate Ronald Reagan. The Pennsylvania Democrat was in attendance at the event, along with other lawmakers and President Trump, the guest of honor, when a leftist shooter, armed with a shotgun, bolted past security and opened fire as he headed for the ballroom where the officials were gathered. And of course, fortunately, he was prevented from killing anyone. But the astounding lack of security makes the case for Trump's new ballroom, which will be better suited to protecting the president and others from being targeted by these unstable left-wing lunatics like 31-year-old so-and-so who traveled to the Washington Hilton from California with murder on his mind. He was there, front and center, Fetterman wrote in a Sunday Post to X. That venue wasn't built to accommodate an event with the line of succession for the U.S. government. Think about it. You had the president, the vice president, and the Speaker of the House. That is the line of succession. Should something have happened to President Trump, it would have then been J.D. Vance sworn in. If both of them had been shot, it would have been the Speaker of the House, who was also there. That's amazing to me that first and foremost, they were at a venue, all three of them, that was insecure. And President Trump has made the new ballroom a top priority, citing just this, a need for a suitable place to host visiting foreign leaders, and as well as the security features, including safety from drone attacks. But as with everything else in his second term, the president has been undermined by Democrats and leftist groups who have turned to their friends on the federal bench to gum up the works with lawfare. Just weeks before this White House correspondent dinner, a federal judge in D.C. blocked construction on that new 90,000 square foot ballroom. One Judge Leon of the Federal District Court in D.C. The fact that the ballroom is planned to include security features such as bulletproof windows and a drone-proof roof does not bring the structure within the scope of the national security exception. While these features may well be beneficial, defendants have not provided any national security justification for why these features must be installed immediately, such as they should be excluded from the scope of the injunction, wrote U.S. District Judge Richard Leon, a George Bush appointee, in an April 16th opinion. And what happened last night is exactly the reason that our great military, Secret Service, law enforcement, and for different reasons, every president for the last 150 years have been demanding that a large, safe, and secure ballroom be built on the grounds of the White House. This event would have never happened with the militarily top secret ballroom that's currently under construction at the White House. It can't

0: that was there last night. They saw and witnessed and experienced firsthand what it's like to have a gunman enter a facility and attempt to assassinate the President of the United States. And perhaps they realized how vulnerable they were and how it could have been them in the line of fire. And yet, there's not an article being written today. There were no shows on this weekend that stated they were sorry for the way things have gone and they wish to change their ways. There was no calling for any kind of sanctions against the Democrats' rhetoric, sometimes out of the country. You just had this lunatic, Chris Murphy in Spain, literally inciting violence against the commander in chief of the nation he serves in Congress. I don't understand it. I probably never will, but I'm grateful that I still have this tiny shred of hope in the American people to think that they're not going to stand for this garbage anymore, that they're going to demand that their representatives, no matter what side of the aisle they're on, no matter what they think about President Donald Trump or J.D. Vance or anybody else, that they're going to beginning to not just turn down their own rhetoric, but demand that the media and that their colleagues turn down the rhetoric. It may not be the reason that this man decided to do what he did on Saturday, but it certainly contributes to it. And the kind of commentary that is all too frequent on social media and on the mainstream media these days is hateful, angry rhetoric, and sometimes it out and out calls for violence. Thank you for listening to this edition of the No Restraint podcast. Another one will be coming up shortly. In the meantime, I want you to tone down your rhetoric a little bit. Leave it to the talk radio world, because we do it with facts. And I promise that I'm not going to ever call for the assassination of anybody. Thank you for your time this time. Until next time. And I look forward to our next opportunity to meet. God bless you. God bless Israel. And God bless the USA.
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4: From the WPBF 25 First Warning Weather Center, I'm Chief Certified Meteorologist Chris Martinez with a look at South Florida's certified most accurate forecast tonight. Look for mostly clear skies, temperatures down the low to mid-70s. And then we're talking about a scorcher on your Saturday. We'll talk about high temperatures in the mid-90s.
3: News Talk 850 WFTL presents Joyce Kaufman, No Restraint. Here's Joyce Kaufman.
0: Welcome to this edition of the No Restraint podcast. I'm your host, Joyce Kaufman, and I have a lot to talk about. Not all of it is going to be pleasant to hear. Most of it is actually quite disturbing, but it's my job to make sure that you know what's going on in our communities, in our states, in our country, and in the world. A heavy-duty responsibility, but one I take quite seriously. And it gives me an opportunity to vent. Instead of paying for a psychotherapist to listen to me, I get paid to talk to you. And hopefully you are listening to me. In any case, I'm going to attempt to unravel some stories that have really just disturbed me greatly. And of course, you are free to listen and to share this podcast with anyone who you think would find it interesting. As a matter of fact, I saw a story about the Gretna School District. Then I did some research, and the Gretna School District is in Douglas County in the state of Nebraska, a place you would think very middle America, no problems there that are not typical of any other middle American county. But apparently I was wrong. The Gretna School District warned families that they need to use a buddy system after a local man accused of chasing young girls was released on bond. And the Douglas

County Sheriff's Office put out safety guidance while patrols increased in the neighborhood where the incidents were reported. So parents in Gretna were being told to keep their kids together and avoid strangers after accusations that a 34-year-old man chased girls near school areas. The district's notice pushed the practical step of a buddy system as a way for students to stay safer on their own routes. Officials and residents are reacting to the shock of the allegations and the fact that the suspect walked out after posting part of his bond. The man in custody, identified as Zachary Vinton, was released after posting just 10% of his $20,000 bond. Pretty typical. Local reports say the alleged incidents included girls as young as 11 years old that were being chased. And those are sobering details that explain why school leaders felt compelled to alert families in the neighborhood. I want you to think about this long and deep, because I'm covering stories that appear to me on my online searching, this one in particular from KETV Newswatch 7. Gretna Public Schools sent a letter to parents after the man was released on bond. Zachary Vinton is his name, age 34, and he was accused of trying to assault two young girls. Gretna Public Schools said that because it happened near its schools and involved a threat to minors, it wants to make sure that families are vigilant. And it encouraged students to use the buddy system, stay alert, and never approach a stranger. Deputies said anyone who encounters Vinton and feels threatened should call 911 if it is an emergency. Well, how is it not going to be an emergency? And why are we asking children as young as 11, first and foremost, to have a cell phone and to dial 911 when it's the parents and the community, and in particular, in this case, law enforcement and the judges, to keep these predators away from our children? Investigators say that Vinton admitted to the police that he chased the children, and he allegedly told officers the pursuit was to, quote, engage in sexual activities with them. That admission, if accurate, is pretty chilling and explains the urgency in the community response. Still, the legal system allowed his temporary release while the case progresses, which has left parents worried about safety and justice. The Douglas County Sheriff's Office has urged them, or anyone who feels threatened by Vinton, to call 911 and report suspicious encounters. Isn't that the job of law enforcement and the judge? I just don't get it. Sheriff deputies increased their patrols in the specific neighborhoods where the attempted assault was reported to improve their visibility and, show the community that they're trying to coordinate with corrections to monitor the suspect while he's out on bond. People watching this unfold, people like me, are right to ask the hard questions about whether a simple buddy system does anything against someone who allegedly planned to harm children, admitted planning to harm children sexually. A neighborhood table talk and walking partners, well, those are sensible steps, but they're not a substitute for accountability and more effective enforcement. For many, the release on a partial bond feels like a failure of the system to prioritize child safety. The sheriff's office posted a public statement explaining what they're doing locally to respond to the release and the risk. The statement promises increased patrols and cooperation with corrections while asking for community tips. In other words, you need to watch out and then you need to report him to the law enforcement. Even so, critics say these measures are reactive and do not address the larger question of why alleged predators can be back on the streets so quickly. The Douglas County Sheriff's actively working with corrections and offering assistance to co-supervise his release? When did it become the citizens' problem to supervise the release of heinous criminals who admit to wanting to commit these crimes? Sheriff Hansen will pursue all possible legal and enforcement options to keep children safe in that neighborhood. Well, increasing the patrols is a good beginning, but how about
keeping these predators under lock and key. This is an area where sexual assaults have taken place before. It's a neighborhood in which Vinton actually lives. Anyone encountering him, well, what do you expect the community to do? If you make it our responsibility, then perhaps vigilante justice is going to take place. And who could feel any way about that if parents are being asked to protect their own children? Well, I know what I would do to protect my children. And it includes actions that may be far beyond what I should be forced to take. Anybody encountering Vinton, that's what they said, should call the tip line. What if it's too late? What if you call the tip line after your kid has been assaulted or worse yet, raped? There's a wider frustration here that stretches beyond this one town, and that's why I bring it up in my podcast. People are tired of seeing accused criminals back on the streets while families have to pick up the pieces. Local parents are demanding stronger protections rather than symbolic fixes, and many feel that law enforcement and the courts should act in a way that prevents repeat danger. At the same time, deputies are rightly reminding residents to call 911 if they ever feel the situation is an emergency. Well, how do you know if it's an emergency until something actually takes place? So arguments about bonds and monitoring and prosecutorial choices will continue to rage. But right now, neighbors are focused on practical steps they can take to protect children. Some are organizing walking groups and sharing routes and schedules and pressing elected officials for clearer policies that prioritize minors. The visceral reaction to allegations involving 11-year-olds has finally pushed this community safety to the top of the local agenda. People are asking whether common sense school warnings are enough when someone accused of trying to harm kids is freed on bond. That skepticism fuels calls for tougher responses from prosecutors and judges and for more aggressive supervision when suspects are released. Until those system-level debates are resolved, families are going to have to keep taking personal precautions while watching officials for real accountability. That's a mind-boggling story, and I know as a parent and a grandparent, it disturbs me greatly. I had a great piece I wanted to also pass along. It was one of my thoughts of the day this week, but it was interesting. And for those of us in the Christian community, it really does remind us just how blessed and fortunate we are to be living in the United States of America. For the first time since India's independence in 1947, the census is going to record castes along with religion. Intense political debate preceded this decision, and the change is expected to have wider implications for everything from welfare delivery, public policy, and representation of various communities. For Christians, particularly those from Dalit backgrounds or those living in regions steeped in religious hostility, the act of speaking openly about faith comes with its own consequences. Christians in the 13 Indian states where anti-conversion laws are being enforced fear that their disclosure could invite unnecessary trouble from the government, leading to false charges against them. Police can make arrests without a warrant, and obtaining bail is extremely difficult. Convictions can result in jail terms ranging from 1 year to life imprisonment, along with hefty fines. Now, contrast that to schools in Gretna not being able to count on the court system to keep predators of children off the streets. Here we're talking about police making arrests without warrants and keeping people in jail in India. Something to think about. In Uttar Pradesh, police made 1,682 arrests under this conversion law between November of 2020 and July of 2024. Hindu nationalists often justify violence towards Christians by claiming a conversion mafia are leading large numbers of Hindus to Christ, while anecdotal evidence by church leaders reveals a growth in house churches across India's urban and rural areas. There's really no reliable data to capture the trend. According to census
census data, the percentage of Christians has remained largely stable between 1979 and 2011, making up about 2.6%, 2.3% of the population, respectively. The very fact that the Christian population is less than 3%, even after 79 years of independence, or at least the reports of Christian conversion are, think about that. It makes the theory that there are mass conversions taking place, therefore a law necessary, a real boogeyman. Similarly, a 2021 report by the Pew Research Center found that religious conversion in India is rare. Yet the narrative of mass conversion continues to shape public discourse, deepening the vulnerability that Indian Christians face. As a result, Christians and Hindus will be watching the results from the 2026 census closely. In the case of Dalit Christians, the census raises a far more complex question. Under Indian law, the status and the reservation to benefits are linked to and are restricted to Hindus, Sikhs, and Buddhists. Dalit converts to Christianity and Islam are excluded under the assumption that caste does not exist in these religions. Numerous government-appointed commissions found that in Indian society, caste transcends religion, and Dalit Christians face double the discrimination as Indian society looks down on both identities. As a result, many of those believers are faced with a difficult choice. Declare Christian faith openly and risk foregoing job prospects and entrance to universities, or remain Hindu on paper and practice Christianity in private. Over the generations, many Christians have chosen the latter. Dalit Christians should be allowed to record both their identities, said Asir Ebenezer, General Secretary of the National Council of Churches in India. Denying that choice amounts to discrimination. At a deeper level, the census also raises a fundamental question of who the government qualifies to be called a Christian. Is it someone formally affiliated with a church and holding a baptism certificate, or someone who quietly attends a house church, believes in Jesus Christ, but has no official documentation? It is a gray area, and for some, safety and security take precedence over the question of identity. There is no need for bravado, said John Dial, a Christian human rights activist. Take your call on how you want to be identified by the state. But when the census data is finally released, the numbers still will not represent a true picture of the community, as it will likely undercount Christians. Still, many are excited to see the results. The upcoming census, since it includes caste enumeration, will surely unravel more layers of Christian identities. The census will generate more discussion and debate around the social status of the Christian community. And then I want to share Michael Doran's commentary, because I think it's important, particularly in light of so many people just hating on Donald Trump no matter what. Donald Trump's actions in the Middle East continually surprise the foreign policy establishment and the media elite. According to commentators on both the right and the left, the reason is that Trump is a megalomaniac, or as John Stewart and former U.S. National Security Advisor Jake Sullivan recently agreed on The Daily Show, perhaps addicted to cocaine. These people are just mindless bobes. I can't even stand to listen to them, but I have to report about them. Yet while Trump has repeatedly defied the Beltway consensus on Iran and its allies over the past year and a half, none of the dire consequences that influential commentators predicted have actually come to pass. World War III hasn't erupted. The global economy hasn't collapsed. Instead, the Iranian leadership is dead or decapitated. Its nuclear weapons program is buried beneath mountains of rubble, and most of its navy lies at the bottom of the sea. While the loss of 13 U.S. servicemen is a serious matter, it's hardly the thousands of dead and wounded that were routinely predicted as the consequence of any major U.S. action. Israel still exists. So do Saudi Arabia and the United Arab Emirates and Kuwait,
along with their oil reserves. Trump has inflicted heavy punishment in return for relatively light consequences, but pundits insist that a masterful Iran is dictating events. Tehran's successful warfighting tactics supposedly forced Trump to accept a ceasefire. Onlookers were then baffled when the United States walked away from talks in Islamabad, Pakistan, and took steps to reopen the Strait of Hormuz to the strategic detriment of China and the benefit of U.S. energy producers. In part, the surprises keep coming because the cognoscenti refused to credit Trump and Israel's Prime Minister Benjamin Netanyahu with a win. On April 11th, the New York Times columnist Thomas Friedman said the quiet part out loud on CNN's podcast Smirkonish. He admitted that while he wanted to see the Iranian regime defeated militarily, because the regime is a terrible regime for its people and the region, the real problem for him was something else entirely. I really want to see Bibi Netanyahu or Donald Trump politically strengthened. No, I don't want to see them strengthened by this war, because they are two awful human beings. They are both engaged in anti-democratic projects in their own countries. They are both alleged crooks. They are terrible, terrible people doing terrible things to America standing in the world and Israel standing in the world. Think about that, because Friedman's attitude is not idiosyncratic. Across much of the American and Israeli media, seasoned pundits cannot set aside their contempt for Trump and Netanyahu and have joined the chorus portraying the operation as aimless adventurism. In doing so, they advance the very arguments that serve America's enemies, undermining the credibility of a successful deterrent action and weakening the case for strong, burden-sharing alliances in the 21st century. Trump's Iran campaign is proving so difficult for many observers to parse because it is two conflicts in one. On the battlefield, it pits American and Israeli forces against the Islamic Revolutionary Guard Corps. At home, in the realm of ideological warfare, it sets two rival American strategic belief systems against each other, but with a twist. In one corner stand traditional conservatives, represented today by Donald Trump and Benjamin Netanyahu. In the other stand the transnational progressives associated with Barack Obama and Joe Biden. But that corner's crowded. Alongside them are influential isolationist figures such as Tucker Carlson and restraint-oriented institutions such as the Cato Institute and Defense Priorities, which routinely repeat the same arguments, often verbatim. Why does the isolationist right stand shoulder to shoulder with the globalist left? Along with a common set of enemies in Trump and Netanyahu, the progressives and America firsters share a dislike for American global leadership and the use of military force, and therefore they both excuse the behavior of America's enemies while blaming it for any conflict. When it comes to interpreting Trump's foreign policy and its results, the two groups often function as one. Conversely, the progressive isolation viewpoint is incompatible with traditional post-war American conservatism. Conservatives see the Islamic Republic as a revolutionary theocracy committed to regional expansion, the destruction of Israel, and the expulsion of the United States from the Middle East. Together with China, Russia, and North Korea, the Islamic Republic seeks to overturn the American-led global order, using its nuclear program as a guarantee of immunity for its aggressive actions. The U.S. has no choice, therefore, but to wrest the program from the talons of the regime. Progressives and their fellow travelers in the America First movement advance an alternative perspective based on three key principles. First, military force cannot solve the Iranian nuclear challenge. Iran possesses asymmetric options, such as closing the Strait of Hormuz, that outweigh the gains of offensive action. Second, diplomacy remains the best tool for moderating the Islamic Republic. And third, stabilizing the region requires the United States to create distance between itself and its allies, especially Israel. The United States should behave less as Israel's wartime ally and more as a mediator between Jerusalem and Tehran. In public debate,
The progressives and the MAGA restrainers present the three principles as the essence of hard-headed realism. There are strict limits, they argue, on what American military power can achieve in the Middle East. A mature foreign policy begins by acknowledging them. Only the naive or the ideologically driven believe that willpower and force can bend reality to their purposes. However, the respectful bowing to prudence and restraint in the name of realism is mostly a species of fakery. What comes first is not deference to reality, but to ideology. The message is always the same. Pull back militarily from the Middle East, engage Iran diplomatically, and distance America from Israel. None of these positions was formed by some immutable strategic logic or by a careful reading of facts on the ground. They are fixed principles which provide the lens through which events are narrowed. Here are the seven core myths around which the progressives and their MAGA restrainer counterparts are constructing a faulty story about the Iran war. Myth one, this was a war of choice. For the past 5 weeks, opponents of the Trump administration have repeatedly called this a war of choice, a conflict the president launched without cause or coherent purpose. When we ask, what is the administration doing, they can't answer that question because they don't know why they're there in the first place, Jake Sullivan told Jon Stewart. They haven't been able to give us an answer as to what this is all about. But the administration, in fact, has made a clear and compelling case. It reduces two interlocking imperatives. The first is Trump's long-standing red line. As the president has stated repeatedly for years, Iran cannot have a nuclear weapon. It's very simple. The second is the enabling condition that made this red line urgent. Overmatch. Iran's drones and ballistic missiles can overwhelm the air and missile defenses of Israel, the U.S., and their Gulf allies. In the June 2025 12-day war, Iran absorbed heavy losses to its ballistic arsenal, which fell to roughly 1,500 missiles and to key production sites. President Trump hoped that those losses would moderate Iranian behavior and bring Tehran to the negotiating table. That hope proved unfounded. The IRGC moved immediately to rebuild. At the outset of the war, Secretary of State Marco Rubio described overmatch as the factor that drove America to act. The U.S. is conducting an operation to eliminate the threat of Iran's short-range ballistic missiles and the threat posed by their Navy, particularly to naval assets. They are producing, by some estimates, over 100 of these missiles a month. Compare that to 6 or 7 interceptors that can be built a month. Myth two, the Joint Comprehensive Plan of Action had moderated Iran and stabilized the Middle East before Trump broke it. While arguing about the war, former Obama and Biden staffers are attempting to justify Obama's nuclear deal and the strategy that produced it. The JCPOA, Sullivan told Stewart, worked. Iran was complying with the deal. Even the Israeli intelligence were saying that. Mm-mm, not true. This story fails to comport with reality in three crucial ways. First, the timeline doesn't work. Trump withdrew from the nuclear deal in May of 2018. Tehran did not begin enriching its uranium to 60%, a major threshold that dramatically shortens the path to a nuclear weapon, until April of 2021. In other words, Tehran made this crucial leap towards weaponization on Biden's watch, not on Trump's. Myth three. Biden extracted America from wars in the Middle East. When we left office, America was not at war for the first time in 25 years, Sullivan told Stewart. In this telling, Biden courageously ended Middle Eastern forever wars. Trump, Sullivan noted, had campaigned in 2024 as the peace candidate, only to change course perversely and throw America back into needless conflict. This claim rests on the same inversion of reality that sustained the defense of the JCPOA itself, namely that military restraint and diplomatic engagement of Iran had worked. By avoiding direct confrontation with Tehran and winding down U.S. military involvement, the Biden administration had delivered regional stability. Reality tells a different story, the most violent chapter of which begins on October 7th, 2023, when Supreme Leader Ali Khamenei plunged not only Israel, but also the United States into one of the most consequential wars of the modern era. And that conflict has yet to end.
Myth 4, Tehran was ready to compromise. Nobody believes that, Mr. Sullivan. Myth 5, Israel dragged America into the war. I don't believe that Donald Trump can be dragged into anything, and neither do most people. Myth 6, confronting Iran distracts from China. No, we can walk and chew gum at the same time. And myth 7, Trump and Netanyahu are warmongering megalomaniacs. That's simply not true. The personal pathologies in Trump and Netanyahu have not dragged the United States into a war that's unnecessary and dangerous. History will record the opposite. Those who recognized the threat and acted before the window closed dealt with the world as it is and protected the national interest. Those who demanded restraint until restraint was no longer an option built their policies on fantasies that endangered us all. Thanks for listening to this No Restraint podcast. A new one will be coming up shortly. May God bless you, may God bless Israel, and may God bless the USA.

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1: From ABC News, I'm Chuck Severson. A scary aborted takeoff for those aboard this jetliner in Denver last night's being investigated. No word who the person on the runway was or how they got there.
2: Frontier Flight 4345, bound for Los Angeles, was well into its takeoff roll when a frantic call came from the cockpit.
3: Scholar, Frontier,
2: The plane had not yet left the ground.
3: We're stopping on the runway. We just hit somebody. We have an engine fire.
2: The audio from ATC.com, the unidentified person was sucked into one of the plane's two engines and killed instantly. The crew of the Airbus jetliner deployed the slides. All 231 people were evacuated with one minor injury. Jim Ryan, ABC News.
1: CDC alerting doctors and health departments around the U.S. to be aware of the potential for imported hantavirus cases from the outbreak on the Dutch cruise ship in the Atlantic. They consider the possibility unlikely. That cruise ship, on which three people died with 140 on board, includes some Americans. It's now headed for Spain's Canary Islands. ABC's Michelle Franzen.
4: The State Department says it is in contact with Americans on board. CDC personnel will then accompany them onto a charter flight to the National Quarantine Unit in Omaha, Nebraska. The facility was used during the early stages of the COVID outbreak.
1: So far, the Iran war ceasefire is holding a day after the U.S. military said it disabled two Iranian tankers trying to blow through the American blockade of Iran's ports. In the small, glitzy, rich Gulf island of Bahrain, the Ministry of Interior says it has arrested 41 people it alleges are part of a group affiliated with Iran's Revolutionary Guard. There were the usual big crowds and a speech by Putin, but what was missing today at the annual Victory Day parade in Moscow, commemorating the defeat of Nazi Germany in World War II? There were no tanks, missiles, and other heavy weapons. Russian officials cite additional security because of the threat of Iranian attacks. 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
1: Guns could be sent through the mail under a new Trump administration proposal, making it a Second Amendment issue. Congress a century ago barred it unless the senders were licensed dealers. It was an anti-crime effort.
7: It seems like a bad idea if mail theft is out of control, which it is.
1: Frank Albergo, head of the National Postal Police Union. The move faces opposition from Democratic attorneys general in two dozen states. Warnings to stay safe during extreme heat with a chance of triple-digit temperatures in the West beginning tomorrow. Eddie Zamora, Red Cross volunteer in Central California.
8: People that work in agriculture, for instance, that work outdoors, athletes, students that are outside, and also older adults, those are people that we can definitely check in on.
1: The Red Cross recommends limiting time outdoors and drinking a cup of water every 20 minutes in order to stay hydrated. A new year-long trial of drone delivery over the East River between New York and New Jersey is underway by the Port Authority. It aims to handle small packages, including medical devices, in a fraction of the time of ground delivery in the area.
9: If this is viable and if this is what the community understands to be valuable for the area, we can focus on other routes as well. So the goal certainly is to reduce the transit time for a package to make it as green as possible.
1: James Greenway, a remote pilot with the UK-based Skyports Drone Services, is helping run the trial. Chuck Severson, ABC News.
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14: From the WPBF 25 First Warning Weather Center, I'm Chief Certified Meteorologist Chris Martinez with a look at South Florida's certified most accurate forecast tonight. Look for mostly clear skies, temperatures down the low to mid-70s. And then we're talking about a scorcher on your Saturday. We'll talk about high temperatures in the mid-90s.
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18: That legendary combination, Mike and the Mad Dog, they're both doing great today. Chris Petter. Mike has a podcast, but Chris is still doing tremendous work. Mad Dog Unleashed every weekday afternoon on Sirius XM. And he's got this gig with Stephen A., who's on this show quite a bit these days. Stephen A. loves it here. Talks more politics than sports. I love that. But Russo and Smith do a whole bunch of work together at ESPN, my favorite of all time, I do mean that, the great Christopher Mad Dog Russo. Chris, good morning, pal. How are you?
19: Good morning, Sydney. How you doing today? Things good?
18: Things have never been better. Things are great, and I know you're doing very well, too. So listen, I'm going to say this, like I said a couple of days ago. He was not technically as good as Vin Scully or some of the other great baseball announcers. You mentioned Harry Caray. But I think people lose sight of the fact, Chris, because he gets so caught up in wins and losses and the billions of dollars that go to these players to win, that all baseball is, at the end of the day, Chris Russo, all baseball is another form of entertainment. That's what it is. And this guy, Sterling, like him or not, you got to admit, he was entertaining. So for me, he goes down as one of the all-time greats.
19: It makes you laugh. I mean, the Yankee win, the monikers for the Yankee players, those home run calls, an A-bomb for A-Rod. I mean, it makes you laugh. And I don't even like the Yankees. Never have, as you know. And I got a kick out of him, too. Burn, baby, burn. I mean, he was so enthusiastic. And what I meant with the Harry Caray comparison is that Caray was a character as well as Sterling was. But if the Cubs or the White Sox or whoever, the A's, whoever, the Cardinals, whatever team that he did, if that team was bad, he would not be afraid to call him out. And Sterling was the same way with the Yankees. When they were not playing well, long, bad stretches, he'd have no problem saying what he said and knocking them. And it's amazing when you think about it, is that he called every game of Derek Jeter's career. I was thinking about that yesterday. He called every inning, every at-bat, every game that Derek Jeter ever played for the Yankees. I mean, that is pretty amazing when you think about it. And whatever he had, 5,000 and some odd consecutive games in a row. So durability has got something to do with it, too. Now, I don't think John wanted anybody else to do the games for himself.
18: Right.
19: So I think a lot of it has to do with the idea that John's ego wanted to be part of the Yankees and didn't want to share it. So they got to be fair. But still, that longevity and durability does mean something. And, you know, he's even doing the games 2 years ago, for crying out loud. You know, when the Yankees got the World Series and he called the home run with Freeman in the 10th inning when the Yankees lost game one to the Dodgers. So just a... No, he's a quirky character. Bottom line, he's a quirky character. I knew him fairly well, socialized with him occasionally, and I think down deep he was a good person. He was a kind guy. He meant well, and part of those great Yankee teams. I think Joe Torre meant a lot to him because Joe came in and he knew Joe from Atlanta. I think that helped. But he was really just a very synonymous with the Yankee brand there in the 1990s and the 2000s. Is what it comes down to.
18: No, bottom line, and look, I like Dave Sims. He's a dear friend of ours and former WFAN colleague, teammate of ours, and he's great. Does a great job with basketball and baseball. Spent many years with the Mariners, but hey now is not doing it for me like the it is high, it is far, it is gone. So you look at the litany of all these amazing Yankee announcers, go all the way back to Mel Allen, Phil Rizzuto, all these all-time Yankee greats. And I hate to say it, Chris, maybe I don't hate to say it, but John Sterling may be right there near the very top of that list.
19: Yeah, I still think Rizzuto and his long Yankee run and, you know, the mannerisms of Phil, you know, holy cow and everything. That I know Harry Carey used to get mad because he thought Rizzuto stole holy cow from him.
18: Yeah.
19: But, you know, the fact that he played so long for the Yankees, won an MVP, Hall of Famer, broadcaster, I'd still put him number one. You know, Sterling was doing this for 30-something years, part of five championships. If you want to put him number two, go ahead. I would put Rizzuto number one because he was such a character and everybody got a kick out of him. Sterling did have his distractors, but he's right there in that category. There's no question about it. And the Yankee fan loves him, and the Yankees did a nice job here. I mean, they put out a great statement. A couple nights ago, Major League Baseball put out a big statement. So he made his mark.
18: Yeah, well, I was at that game Monday night with Randy Levine the day after he passed away, and I saw Michael Kay and the great Susan Waldman with their flower bouquets by home plate. It was very emotional. And the Yankees and Randy did announce yesterday in the Steinbrenners that starting with their next homestand, which starts May the 18th, I guess, against Toronto, the Yankee players will wear a John Sterling patch with a microphone to honor Sterling the rest of the year. That's nice.
19: That's pretty good.
18: Yeah.
19: That's pretty good.
18: Yeah.
19: That's a nice send-off if you're John. No question about it.
18: And how about this team? You know, it was a big deal in the city for a couple of weeks. Here's Sid Rosenberg, spent 59 years as a diehard New York Met fan. As you know, Doggy, you're a Giant fan. Mike's a Yankee fan. Me and Beningo, Met fans. And all I had to see was Mr. Met hug Mom Donnie, and I was gone. And now I go to Yankee Stadium just about every night. Randy Levine rolls out the red carpet. I've been there in an Aaron Judge jersey. This is unbelievable. A Bucky Dent jersey.
19: Sid, that's a little weak. I don't care. I don't care about the mayor.
18: I care more about the mayor. I don't do sports talk anymore. I'm worried about my children.
19: You're a fan. You can't be judging your fandom on who the mayor is and, you know, what he does and does not like, because the mayor is not going to be there forever. And the next mayor may be a huge Met fan. What are you going to do then? Jump back to the Mets?
18: I'm not going to jump back. But I will tell you this, dog. It's not just the mayor. I mean, the Mets canceled Jewish Heritage Night. They could have brought it back after October 7th. Steve Cohen is Jewish. And by the way, just so you know, Steve Cohen called me. He was upset that I did this. He called me on my cell phone. We had a very good conversation. So the Mets are hosting the Yankees May the 15th at Citi Field. Cohen has invited me to sit with him all night because he actually believes that some of my issues with the Mets are not out of line. They're not nuts.
19: I understand some of the issues with the Mets, and I don't disagree either, but I'm more wrapped up on just being a fan. When you grew up as a kid, you were a Met fan, and Met fans hate Yankee fans. And so for you to jump ship because of some things that are, you know, listen, they're going to, that's finite, not infinite. And for you to sort of bail on the Mets to join the hated Yankees, especially the Yankees at 25-11, that to me is a little weak. And I'm very surprised that you would do that to jump to the Yankees. I don't care what Levine does. I don't care if Cohen calls you, if you sit with Cohen. Sid, you're a sports fan is a sports fan. You don't change because of what is going on around you. You stick with your fandom. I'm surprised at you.
18: Are you mad at me? Oh, listen,
19: it's not the right thing.
18: Are you mad?
19: That's like me being a Dodger fan. I'm not the big Giant fan I used to be. I'll admit that. But I'm not a Dodger fan. Why would I jump to the Dodgers if the Giants did something wrong? What are you doing? You can't do that. That is ridiculous. I didn't know this. This is news to me.
18: What?
19: I didn't know that you're wearing Judge jerseys.
18: Yeah, Bucky Dent.
19: I didn't know that Randy Levine is putting out the red carpet. Really, Sid?
18: Swear to God.
19: And then you're going to sit there, and then you're going to go the other way on the Mets and hang out with Cohen when the Mets come to sit. How about sitting in the right field bleachers?
18: And to make
19: Sydney.
18: To make matters worse, Doggy, when I go to the Met Yankee game at Citi Field and sit with Steve Cohen, I'm actually going to wear a Greg Nettles jersey. How about that?
19: Oh, come on, Sid. I'm trying to think what jersey you could wear that really ticked the Mets fan off. And Nettles, you know, he represents the Yankees, so it doesn't do anything to hurt the Mets. But you know what you do? A Yankee jersey, a Yankee strawberry jersey would do it.
18: There you go.
19: But what are you doing? I mean, really, that is weak. And now you're getting up at 4 o'clock in the morning and you're going to Yankee games against the Orioles at Yankee Stadium?
18: That's right.
19: Sid, really?
18: Yeah.
19: Really, Sid?
18: Oh, yeah. Listen, they provide me with a car home if I needed it, by the way. Just, you know, the Mets wouldn't do that.
19: Which doesn't always happen, I understand. You've discussed that. But yes, City wants that ride.
18: Yeah.
19: To and from, not just two.
18: Not easy.
19: I can get that.
18: Right.
19: But that's neither here nor there. You may continue, Sid.
18: All right, well, listen, we'll discuss this more. It was everywhere, by the way. Fox News, the local channels, even the mayor was asked about it. But on a
19: serious... I have enough to worry about, Sid. Not to worry about it. If you're a fan of Leafs, that's ridiculous. You may continue. Go ahead.
18: I've also given up on Bruce Springsteen, but I don't want to make you any more angry than you already are. I want to talk about the Yankee team, actually. You mentioned the fact they've got 25 wins. Only the Atlanta Braves with 26 have won more than the Yankees in the early going. And look, they haven't even gotten Cole and Rondon back, and they are bashing people, hitting a lot of home runs, and pitching very well. When those guys are healthy, that is the best pitching staff in baseball. You know, I always thought that the Yankees were the best team in the American League before the start of the year, but they couldn't beat the Dodgers. I'm not so sure anymore. What is Chris Russo of the Yanks?
19: Yeah, I think you're making an excellent point. First off, Rondon is not a big deal. I think he's a bit of a negative. I don't think he's that good. Cole is something different. And they get him back, and if he's a Gerrit Cole pre-Tommy John, that's very dangerous. I don't think the Yankee lineup is going to hit quality starting pitching because the McMahons, even Chisholm, who keeps both teams in the game sometimes, you know, Grissom hitting 167. I don't know if the Yankee lineup is going to hit real quality starting pitching, but I do agree with you on one point. The American League is terrible. Seattle's 300-500. The Yankees always kill the American League Central. I mean, I don't take the Rays seriously to get to a World Series. You know, so I don't know where anybody in the American League is going to beat the Yankees. And the Dodgers haven't played that well. You're 100% right. Now, the Dodgers didn't play that well last year either. And then they played, you know, then they got in the postseason the way they went. But you're not going to be able to turn it on and off every year just because October shines. And you're right. The Dodgers are a little more vulnerable. And I wouldn't say that they are, you know, by far the best team in the sport. And I don't know about the Braves either. So right now, the Yankees, it's been 17 years. It's about time. Right now, the Yankees are the best team in baseball. And Cole, especially him, you know, with Fried and the young righty and Will Warren and everything else, they're going to be very difficult in the postseason, especially in the American League.
16: 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Weekend Review.

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4: 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I'm James Flippin, and this is the Worldwide News Network.
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7: Winning these races is the future of this country, and you need a very strong chairman of the RNC. And Lara, of course, along with Michael Whatley, fixed a lot of stuff that was broken. It was broken. They fixed it, and we had a good election in 2024, which our guy Trump won going away. We can't make that same argument for 2020. We got the guy in place right now. He's terrific. I really like this guy a lot. Glad to meet him here in studio this morning. Joe Gruters. Joe, welcome to New York City, buddy. How are you?
8: Hey, I love New York City. I was at the Yankees game last night, and I agree with...
7: So was I.
8: Yeah, I'm all with Laura Trump. I think you should run for mayor. She's your first endorsement. I'll be your second. The party's ready.
7: I've actually got another endorsement from a guy who, as we speak, Joe, is on the way to meet with President Trump in the Oval Office this morning. He's running for governor of New York. He's dying for me to run for mayor, Bruce Blakeman.
8: Well, we really need him to perform well here in New York. We got a couple of big congressional races that are really going to help, shape the future of the country and the majority in Congress. But Blakeman, he has a chance to win it. Your governor is an absolute disaster, along with Mamdani. You know, basically, they're steering New York further and further to the left, away from the mainstream. And we have a chance to win these races.
7: I think we do, too. The president of the New York Yankees, Randy Levine, is coming on after you, just so you know. So you were both there last night for that easy Yankee win. You know, I look at New York, it's a mess. You mentioned Mamdani and Hochul. I look at California, Blue City, Blue State Sanctuary, Bass, Newsom, it's a mess. Same thing with Chicago, with Johnson and Pritzker. We can go on and on. And look at your state. I know everybody loves Ron DeSantis. He's got his lovers and not so much lovers. But who can argue about the job he does as governor? Hard to argue. You look at people like Rick Scott down there, Randy Fine, one of my all-time favorites in Congress. Look at the way your state is run and how you people live compared to these blue states.
8: Well, you know, you mentioned Randy Fine. I don't know if you know this, but he was my roommate in Tallahassee. My family travels with Randy Fine's family, and he's my next-door neighbor in D.C. I gave him the nickname the Hebrew Hammer because he has one of the strongest right-handed hooks in politics.
7: You gave him that nickname?
8: I gave him the nickname. He is one of the smartest guys I know, and we're so fortunate to have him. But you also mentioned Governor Rick Scott, who is by far one of the greatest human beings and one of the champions of that I would call him the economic champion of the world. He ran on jobs, jobs, jobs when Florida was at a low. Now Florida is absolutely screaming. And you're right. DeSantis has given us great conservative leadership. Florida is, you know, when I became the chairman of the Republican Party of Florida in 2018, we were minus 450,000 voter registrations. When I left, we were at 450,000 voter registrations ahead. And today we're over 1.5 million voters ahead of the Democrats. We're a solid red state. We're never going back. So happy to be part of that team down there.
7: And when I lived there, Rick Scott was my governor. And now, of course, he's a senator. He's terrific. He's on this show quite a bit. And, yeah, you guys, you do it right down there. I mean, you got to get rid of Debbie Wasserman Schultz at some point. That's all other story. But poor Fort Lauderdale. But otherwise, you guys do it right. But, look, there's a lot of fear right now. And I'll use the word fear, even bigger than paranoia, that the midterms are going to crush us. And the war is still going on, okay? Gas prices are still way too high. Sorry. Interest rates, war shall come in and help us, thank God, but way too high. Cost of living, way too high. And a lot of people that are even Trump supporters, like me, I love the man, are starting to think we're kind of stuck in Iran. We're stuck. We're not in a position where we're not doing as well as Pete Hegseth told you at 8 o'clock this morning, and that's going to affect us come November. What are your thoughts?
8: Listen, this is going to be a temporary conflict, and why has no president gone after this in 47 years? Because it's high political risk, low political reward, so why do it? This president's doing it because he's doing the right thing. He's trying to make sure America is in a better place, the world's in a better place, and he's willing to take that risk. And look, this conflict is temporary. I talked to the president about it. We're going to get out of here. But people, how soon they forget the fact that under Biden, by inflation, those 4 years, inflation was at 9%. Gas prices were the highest they ever were. And listen, every single day, this president's focused on the average American worker. He's gone to bat for him. He wants everybody to achieve that American dream. And listen, as soon as this conflict's over, I know that the nose is going to come up and he's going to go back to work for everybody.
7: Well, he's got to go back to work now, very soon, I should say, and go to all these cities and states that are very close congressional battles. But we can't lose the House and we can't lose the Senate. We'll be dead meat. So he's got to start really rallying for these people. I mean, I don't know what you think about a lot of the folks that are running for us over the next couple of months, but the last couple of elections have not been kind to us.
8: Well, listen, that's what we're doing. We know 43 days of the shutdown earlier this year, and they basically held the government hostage. We know we can't allow these guys to win. We have no option other than to win. And listen, what we've done as a party, Lord Trump started this with Michael Whatley, but what we've done is we've gone out there and recruited the best candidates. We don't need to win a national popular vote. There's basically 35 congressional seats, 5 U.S. Senate seats. We've gone out and recruited candidates that could win. Rogers in Michigan, for example. Sununu in New Hampshire. Right? Whatley, North Carolina. We could win these seats. We have raised a ton of money. We have the best showman that's ever existed in our party in Donald J. Trump. He is going to barnstorm the country. We're going to do things that's never been done before, like a midterm convention. Why? I tell people it's going to be a Trumpapalooza. We're going to be able to highlight all the amazing things that this president has done. We're going to highlight it, showcase it to the American people. Then he's going to be on the road for 60 days because there's the president's already proved 3 times that he can convince these low propensity voters to show up. And that's what we're going to do.
7: Let's stick with New York for a second. Read that you're in New York City right now. Lawler's going to win because he just does. Doesn't matter. But there's a couple of races that scare me. One is Long Island. You got Gillen. She beat my buddy Anthony D'Esposito. She's running again. I like Driscoll. She was on the show a couple of days ago with Peter King. I think she offers Nassau County a lot, but she'll go in as the underdog. And then you got Mike LePetri for the second straight time, Joe, trying to beat Tom Suozzi. And Suozzi, for some reason, I don't know why, he's very nice to me, but he's phony. For some reason, he appeals to both Democrats and Republicans. Those two specific races on Long Island, those two seats. Any thoughts on that?
8: Well, listen, they're going to have to run with Mamdani and the record that he's done here in New York City. And listen, at the end of the day, that may be the big difference. I think that the president will visit Long Island. He loves New York. This is ultimately his home. Although I like to claim him home in Florida now, but New York is his home also. And he told me, we're going after these Long Island seats. I think we could win them. I think with the election here that happened last year, I think it's going to play a major impact. And listen, we're all in. We have the resources to fight. We're going to obliterate our opponents, and we're going to do whatever it takes to hold this majority. We have to win. There's no excuses. Win at all costs, and that's the end of the day.
7: I love it, Joe. Joe Gruder, he's the chairman of the RNC. You know, I was a little kid once in Brooklyn, New York, okay? Small little town, you may have heard of it. And I was a Democrat, and I love this guy, Ed Koch. He was our mayor. I loved him. I even like Bill Clinton. Not going to lie to you, I liked him. And now I can't even talk to a Democrat. I bring her up all the time. I love my sister. I do. I love her. But, you know, I can't believe... She's a smart girl. She went to New Paltz for teaching. Her husband is a very smart guy. And I can't believe they still align themselves with the Democrats. Joe Gruder,

0: make sure the average American out there can live the American dream and live in a peaceful world.
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2: 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And don't stop there. 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A simple, are you okay, can mean more than you think. 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If you're struggling, know this. 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
6: From the WPBF 25 First Warning Weather Center, I'm Chief Certified Meteorologist Chris Martinez with a look at South Florida's certified most accurate forecast tonight. Look for mostly clear skies, temperatures down the low to mid-70s. And then we're talking about a scorcher on your Saturday. We'll talk about high temperatures in the mid-90s.
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8: Stephen A., I believe, has now distinguished himself as the biggest and best, most influential sports voice and face in the business. And you put those two together, Smith and Russo, and it's a scream. It's hysterical. And they're both very knowledgeable, too. And Stephen loves coming on this show, not because he loves talking about the Knicks. He does that all day. He likes it. But because we get into other stuff. Like, I don't know, like this poll I saw on Stephen A. Smith's page. His Twitter page, it reads this. If the 2026 midterms were to take place tomorrow, what issue is top of mind for you heading to the polls? And he gave you four choices. Gas prices, Iran war, gerrymandering, White House ballroom. And when I checked in, it was over 500,000. A lot of folks participated. I did, in fact, vote. I took gas prices, and I was in the lead at the time. So here he is, the ultra-talented dear friend of mine, the great Stephen A. Smith. Steve, good morning, buddy. How are you?
9: What's going on, Sid? Good morning, man. How you doing?
8: I'm doing great. It's great to have you. I haven't checked the poll. I'm sure you have. Of those four, did gas prices take home the win?
9: Gas prices was number one. The Iran war was number two. Gerrymandering was number three. And obviously, number four was what it was.
8: We do need that, though. You know, they're trying to kill the president at every opportunity. So the less he's in public, especially in hotels, I think the better off. And don't forget, you know, with the whole ballroom thing, Steve, I know you know this. It's not about Trump. If they do it, by the time they do it, President Trump will have about 3 months left in office. This will be for the presidents after Trump, many of which will be Democrats. So I'm not sure why Democrats are upset about the possibility of securing safety for presidents of both parties moving forward. How does that make sense?
9: Well, that depends on how seriously you take the Democrats. What I mean by that is, You know, you have some Democrats that are just true politicians.

0: mentions it, that you have others who hate Trump so much. It truly is true that if he had a cure for cancer, they would resist. You have those kind of folks that are out there on the extreme left. I don't consider them Democrats. I consider them progressives that are to the extreme. And anything that Trump suggests, they're going to be against it no matter what. And so you have to be able to delineate the difference between the two before moving forward, because that's just the reality of the situation.
1: So you really want to talk this morning about what you believe is the real likelihood, maybe probability, not possibility, mm-hmm. that the Republicans, my party, because I'm MAGA, that we get shellacked come November in the midterms.
0: Yeah, you're going to lose. You're going to lose.
1: How do you know that?
0: I just think that you have too much that has been going on in this country.
1: One second. Before you move any further, this is May. Every day in our business, politics, it's like 6 months. So to really try to predict with any real accuracy what's going to happen 6 months from now would be like you telling me that the Knicks will win the championship in 3 years.
0: Fair enough. But Sid, last time I checked, you came from the world of sports. Yeah, did you not?
1: I did.
0: Are we scared to prognosticate? We're not like other people.
1: Right.
0: We let you know where we stand and how we feel. That's why we are who we are. So what I'm saying to you is, could I be wrong? Of course. I'm not flawless. I'm not perfect. I've been wrong in the past, but I put my percentage up against most. And the fact of the matter is that in our business, we look at the tea leaves and beyond, and we deduce what we believe is going to happen. And when we look at our audience, we say from the vantage point of the facts that are presented to us, what we believe and what we feel. We're not married to it from the standpoint of recognizing that we could potentially be wrong, but we highly doubt it. So we say so. That's what I'm doing. And I'm saying to you, it's not about it. So many people talk about Trump. I get so tired of it. And here's the reason why. You got 435 representatives in the nation's capital. You've got 100 senators. Trump, unless he's going to circumvent the 22nd Amendment of the Constitution, is gone in 2028. And the people that, whether it's the GOP on the right, whether it's the people on the extreme left, are going to have to live with all the decisions that they made and the rationales behind it to justify their actions. And you're not going to have Trump to lean on. You're going to have to lean on your own. This is why I get on Republicans the way that I do. When I bring up decorum, I don't even get to policy. My issue with Trump is always decorum. It's always the statesmanship position that is the presidency. It's always about how he acts. And it's always about those who capitulate or acquiesce to or co-sign how he goes about doing things. Because I'm saying to them, what about when he's gone? Throughout history, we've paid attention to precedent now. Even with the Supreme Court, a lot of decisions that are made are lean on precedent. We forget, I don't care how great you think he is, if you're MAGA, if you're the right, he ain't going to always be there. And it ain't no J.D. Vance, no Ron DeSantis, no Marco Rubio, no anybody is going to be able to sit up there and mimic what he's done and get away with the things that he's done. So when people don't hold you accountable, the total line, and the equitable level of decorum, professionalism, and statesmanship that's important to make sure you're not polarizing the nation to such a degree that we can't come back from that. It's going to come back to bite you in the ass.
1: Okay, listen.
0: And that's what I'm saying.
1: Okay, and what you're saying is smart and fair. But I'm going to turn around on you, Steve, okay?
0: Sure,
1: I'm going to give you a guy that had a lot of decorum, was elegant, was eloquent. And he was a horrible president. I don't care what you say. Barack Obama. Under Barack Obama, what was born? BLM. Missouri was on fire. Maryland was on fire. Staten Island was on fire. He bailed us out a couple of times. We had the slowest moving economic growth in the history of the country. He called ISIS a JV, and even though his guys got Bin Laden years later, they were killing people from Paris to Brussels to California. The race issue in this country for a black president was at an all-time high. So what do I care about elegance and decorum? I want results. Those are two ends of the spectrum One guy got nothing done in 8 years. One guy has been around for 12 years getting a whole bunch of stuff done. What's more important to you?
0: Well, what's more important to me are results and getting stuff done. So I will give you that. But what you're missing, and I think it's incredibly important that I say this, is that, and this is where the divide comes in. That's how you feel. There's millions, tens upon tens of millions of people who had no issue with what Barack Obama did. And that is where the divide in our country comes into play. Because the bottom line is this. You have people who are hardcore liberals. And you are a hardcore righty. That's where you stand. And I respect it. I don't want to always agree with it, of course, but I respect it. The point is that in the end, when you're in that position, especially when you can get things done without all of that pomp and circumstance, without all of that drama, and you choose to be that way anyway. Like, for example, you're President Trump. Really, you know, you're going after the Jimmy Kimmels of the world, the Stephen Colberts of the world, the Bill Maher's of the world. Okay, but y'all are the same party that's talking about First Amendment rights and First Amendment privileges. You talk about this kind of stuff. So when you turn around and you try to get people fired from the White House, that is the kind of stuff that's going to come back to bite you in the ass, because the minute the Democrats get into power, because you know eventually it will happen, one of the first things they're going to say is, you see what they did when they had power? See, this is how a cesspool foments and proliferates and grows. You got to think about more than just yourself. I'm not talking about policy. I'm not talking about the things that Trump is. And I understand that people on the left are going to complain about it. People on the right are going to celebrate it. What I'm saying to you, Sid, is that there are things that he has gotten done that you have been very pleased with that doesn't require all of that. Yes, he's got MAGA. He's lost the independent. They're disgusted with him. When he lost in 2020, I didn't say Biden won. I said Trump lost. Because the manner in which he conducted himself alienated so many people. They didn't want the chaos. And as a result, we got Biden and some of the nonsense that they did. And it's unforgivable how he opened the border. Unforgivable. I know that. But he'd have never been in office if your man had acted with some decorum and some decency.
1: Okay.
0: And in the end, when you have people that you've turned off, yeah, he might survive, but these Republicans ain't him. And whether it's the midterms or it's 2028, Trump is not going to be there. He's going to have an impact, but he's not going to be able to pull it off for them. Ultimately, they're going to have to stand on their own toes.
1: Well, you're right.
0: What are you going to do then?
1: Well, I'm telling you what I'm going to do. I'm going to give you a guy that agrees with every Trump policy, everyone, and has that decorum you're looking for, that attitude you like. His name is Marco Rubio. I'm not going to give you a Democrat who's going to tell me that.
0: I like Marco.
1: I know you do. I know you do. So, but I want to ask you, so are you telling me, Stephen A., that if the Republicans lose the midterms, and I know you said they're going to, I'm saying if, okay, because I'm still confident.
0: Yes.
1: It's going to be because of Trump's decorum or because of gas prices and the Iran war?
0: Well, again, of course, it's going to be more substantive than his decorum. I understand that. Okay. And so I'm certainly not going to say that his decorum and stuff like that alone is what's going to cost you. What I'm going to say, however, is that when you're inclined to give others the benefit of the doubt, you're not going to be so easy and so quick to do that where he's concerned. And that's where it's going to come back to bite him. And so for me personally, I think that's what this comes down to. Of course, it's going to come down to your wallets. Of course, it's going to come down to gas prices, which are at $4.53, just 5 cents up from 24 hours earlier. Of course, that's the kind of stuff that's going to hurt him more than anything, especially since you don't expect that from him. And it also, let's be honest, you also got people on the right that are ticked off because they feel he's broken promises to them. Whether it's no new wars, whether it's the Epstein files, you got people on your side of the fence that have a problem with him. This man, it's not like it's just the left now. You got people on the right complaining about him every single damn day. And so all of that stuff comes back in the end. And it most certainly will come back to bite him, in my opinion.
1: So do you believe that this second term for President Trump, who you know, had that first term. Like you said, he lost to Biden. He doesn't think so. He thinks it was rigged. That's fine. But he comes back with he walloped Harris. He walloped her. And maybe that's because Biden was so bad, which he was. Maybe that's because Trump's policies were so good, which they are. But are you telling me now at this point that his legacy is tarnished to the point where he may not be considered an all-time great in terms of the presidency?
0: You damn right.
1: Oh, come on, Steve. Come on.
0: Hey, listen.
1: Come on.
0: You got millions of people who feel differently than you. Just because you love everything he does doesn't mean everybody
1: else. I don't love everything he does. But by the way, just, you know, with Obama, I left out the goddamn health care. How about that, Steve?
0: Excuse me.
1: Yeah.
0: I'm not a fan of everything Obama has done. And a matter of fact, I've called him out on some of the things that he has done. Also, I pursued interviews with him for years to sit down and talk about, because I'm not going to fawn over him like a whole bunch of people, just like I wouldn't fawn over anybody else. I'm going to call balls and stripes and call it when I see it. And if Barack Obama ever sat down with me, trust me, he'd have some questions to answer. No doubt about it. But in the same breath, when you look at Trump, every damn thing that he's done is right. You sure? Listen, I've got Democrats and Republicans saying, hey, we understand he had to go after Iran. You can't let them get a nuclear weapon. We know they're the number one sponsor of terrorism. We can't have that. They're proxies in Hamas and Hezbollah. We can't have that. Totally get it. But didn't you bomb them in June? Didn't you say you had obliterated them? Didn't you say they was finished and then turned around and then all of a sudden we worried about them getting a nuclear weapon months later within 30 days? What's that about? There's a level of honesty that people on your side are questioning about him. We've got an economy. We've got inflationary issues. That can't be ignored. We've got people on the right saying he was supposed to be about America first, yet everything has been going on overseas. What the hell is he doing? There's problems at home. Let's resolve those things. You've got folks in the black community that have looked at him and others, and they said, wait a minute, why is it your business to try to detach us from our history in terms of what we should have access to about what's happened in this country historically? It ain't just white people in this country. There's Jewish folks in this country. There's black folks in this country. There's Catholic folks in this country. You're fighting with hope and stuff like, you don't think stuff like that's going to come back to bite them? Come on, Sid. You got to be real with that. The fact is that it hasn't been perfect. And yes, his legacy has been tainted to some degree, because even though it hasn't been the disaster that Democrats, particularly progressives, predicted would transpire, in the same breath, it hasn't been as flawless as he portrays. And just because he comes out and says, oh, it's beautiful, we're great, blah, blah, blah. Yeah, but your vice president is talking to people in agriculture and farmers and everything like that. Please be patient with us. Please be patient with us. Oh, so you're acknowledging the job ain't finished. You're acknowledging there's work to be done. You're acknowledging that you've come up short for the time being, and you better get your ducks in order. You're acknowledging that. Well, thank you. Welcome to the party. Because a whole bunch of American citizens are looking at it and saying, what the hell is going on?
1: Nothing unfair about what you just said. Nothing unfair about it. But I will tell you this. Well, yes, Iran has been a big focus, and you want to throw Israel in there for the, not for you, but for the anti-Semites that think that everything Trump does is because of Israel, which is ridiculous. That's fine. But last I checked, it's not just Trump and what he's doing, okay? When you go to vote come November, what Democrat, what Democrat are you going to vote for because of something that they want? I mean, look, you know, President Trump fixed a lot of the crime issues in Washington, D.C., despite people in the police office that tried to actually distort the numbers. 13 were sent home, mind you. But he's made some of these American cities safer. When you've got illegals.
0: Nobody's denying that.
1: Illegals in our country, Stephen A. Smith, murdering 83-year-old Richard Williams, a Vietnam vet, on the subway tracks in New York, shooting Sheridan Gorman in the back in Illinois, and you've got Brandon Johnson, that idiot, and J.B. Pritzker and Gavin Newsom and Karen Bass and Mondani and Kathy Hochul telling us that ICE is the problem because two people did end up dead compared to 8,000 bad guys they put away. When they're telling us that, when the truth is that Trump is doing a much better job keeping our major cities safe. It's not just all about Iran. He has done some things in our own country that Democrats are opposed to, which include keeping Americans safe when it comes to illegals.
0: Totally agree. And the fact of the matter is that, listen, when you have anybody committing crimes in this country, anybody, they're supposed to be dealt with. I would caution us to be careful from the standpoint of, yes, we talk about illegals, and we understand that we're talking about illegals. But there's a whole bunch of people from the Latin community, okay, from the Hispanic, the Latino community, et cetera, that are doing wonderful things in this country. I am not for open borders. We all know that. I've been adamantly against that. I have no problem with Trump closing the borders because Biden opened them, which was an inexcusable and heinous thing for him to do, which, by the way, also went against Barack Obama, who had deported over 3.1 million people during his tenure. So why the hell would his vice president turn around and have the open borders? We know why. Because the progressives, the extreme left, is running the damn country. And we certainly don't want that. I get your point, okay? But the fact is that in the process of Trump doing all of those things that have been right, it doesn't negate the things that I said. And when you walk around, I'm talking about people like yourself and others, and I'm getting on you playfully, though, from the standpoint of everything the man does is not right. And you're also thinking about the presidency. You're not running against him in 2028. And in 2026, there are multiple states throughout this country. We don't know who the Democratic opposition is.
1: 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That is one of the best segments you'll ever hear.
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0: This Mother's Day, why don't you do something excitingly different for that very special lady?
1: Celebrate mothers everywhere. Happy Mother's Day. Who needs a superhero when you've got mom? Listen for Mother's Day messages all week long. 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
2: This is Dominic Carter. This Mother's Day, I celebrate my grandmother, Anna Pearl Carter, because you don't have to be someone's actual mom to be maternal. And I'll never forget, I was a teenager marching in a parade as a cadet on the Grand Concourse in the Bronx. And I happened to look over, and my grandmother's there in the crowd crying like a baby because she was so proud of me. Ma, I love you.
1: This Mother's Day, celebrate love, strengthen everything she is because she deserves it.
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6: So a couple of years ago, I'm down in South Florida doing sports talk radio, and I get a guy reaches out to me. His name is Doug Cifu, and he said, Sid, congratulations. You're doing a great job down here. We know you're the best hockey guy in town, and, you know, we just bought the Florida Panthers, my main man, Vinny Viola, and we want you to get involved because we are fans of yours from your days on WFAN radio in New York. I go, oh, that's great, Doug. Yeah, thank you. I didn't know who Vinny was. I know Virtue is a big deal here in New York, and everybody on the floor in the stock market knows Vinny, but I didn't. But I did meet him very, very quickly, thanks to Doug Cifu, and we hit it off going to Florida Panther games. He even flew me with the team on a couple of series when they took on the Rangers, Islanders, and Devils here in New York. One weekend was Super Bowl weekend, and we became very, very close. Long story short, Vinny's hockey team, the Florida Panthers, have just won the last two Stanley Cups. And now on top of that, Vinny's horse, Golden Tempo, has just won the Kentucky Derby. I had the favorite a couple of years ago with a horse named Forte, who unfortunately stepped on a pebble the morning of the big race. But this horse, the 19 horse, Golden Tempo, wins the Derby, and everybody here in New York and Brooklyn, very excited for our dear friend, the great Vinny Viola. But the story doesn't end there. It gets even better when you look at his trainer, the first female trainer ever to win the Kentucky Derby. Just a lovely lady. She was great on NBC after the win on Saturday, Shuri DeVoe, and she is kind enough on this Monday morning, 2 days after her historic victory, to join us on Sid and Friends in the Morning. Shuri, congratulations on this momentous feat.
7: Thank you so much.
6: You're welcome. I saw you were really emotional on Saturday, your sister Adrian there, and talking about your husband David and holding the baby, and really a family team when you look at what you accomplished on Saturday, and you were quick to thank everybody around you after the victory.
7: Oh, it takes a village, both professionally at the barn. We have a wonderful team, and personally, I have a wonderful family that supports me, and this life on the racetrack is, it's not, it's something that is hard to conceptualize if you aren't part of it. And it really takes the support of my friends, my family, and especially my husband, David.
6: Yeah, he looks like a super guy. But I want to go back to the gentleman I spoke about as I introduced you, and that is my dear friend for so many years, and I guess your boss, Vinny Viola. What is it like working with Vinny with this horse so all the way up to this victory on Saturday?
7: Well, Vinny's been wonderful. He really is. He's hands off. His racing head of racing is Monique Delk, and Monique handles the day-to-day communications and, you know, any questions that I have, and her, she and Vinny talk about his stable regularly. And, Vinny obviously has a lot on his plate, so you know, he's got other things, but him and Monique run the stable, and I think they're a fantastic team. And Vinny is, I commend him, because during my time working with him and Golden Tempo, the horses always come first and there's never any pressure, and that just makes it a joy to work with a team like that.
6: Oh, you're right about that. He was so upset when Forte stepped on a pebble. Some said race. He said, no, I am not going to take a chance. He loves the horses. And, of course, he's a very, very big deal up here in Saratoga come summertime, whether it's Bill Parcells or Mike Brancesso or Rick Pitino. There is Vinny, too. And this is an amazing story when you consider that you, Shuri, you, the big champ today, you're from there, right? You grew up in Saratoga Springs.
7: Well, I have to negate that a little bit because I was born in Saratoga, but... which is quite cold in the winter time. And I tell everyone that my formidable years were spent growing up on the beaches of Florida, because I do not like being cold. I don't like all the snow. And that's what always comes up is, you're from Saratoga. And I'm like, no, I like the beach. That's my jam.
6: Oh, I don't blame you. I also lived in Boca Raton for 16 years, and I can't stand the cold either. It's getting harder for me now. I just turned 59, and the New York winters are getting harder for me. So Phipps Stable, St. Elias Stable, are they both in Florida?
7: Well, the Phipps Stable is based out of Kentucky. The Phipps family has been influential part of thoroughbred racing history, and I do believe they're based, a lot of the family lives in New York City and surrounding areas. And Daisy, who is my contact again, and I've known Daisy for years, is from Lexington.
6: Got it. And but St. Elias, that's down south, right?
7: Correct. Yeah, Vinny and Teresa, they travel a lot. So, but I do believe their home base of operations is in Florida.
6: This is Shuri DeVoe. She just trained Golden Tempo to a Kentucky Derby win on Saturday. First female trainer to ever do that, and being celebrated all over the country today, as she should be. Listen, you're a sweet, sweet, sweet woman. You really are, and you're great. And now you've won the Kentucky Derby, and all these amazing things are happening for you. And like I said, you deserve it. I love the fact that you was with your family, and it was just great watching you on Saturday. It really was. So, Shuri, congratulations. Couldn't happen to a nicer lady, and good luck with Golden Tempo and whatever horse you've got moving forward. Thank you so much for doing this.
7: Thank you so much for having me on. Appreciate it.
8: She walked miles with her granddaughters every day at Disney with zero knee pain, but she couldn't have done that months ago. 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
9: We have spent the last 4 days going from park to park, walking all day long, no pain. 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
8: It's the kind of story that QC Kinetics hears from patients all the time.
9: I cannot thank QC Kinetics enough for giving me my life back. I'm active again in loving it. I'm well over a year out. I've had absolutely no pain in either knee.
8: Before you agree to surgery, listen to this. Think about it.
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11: From ABC News, I'm Chuck Sievertson. The jetliner slamming on the brakes on takeoff in Denver last night, and an investigation.
12: South Frontier 4345, we're stopping on the runway. We just hit somebody. We have an engine fire.
13: Seconds after aborting its takeoff roll and slamming on the brakes, the crew of Frontier Flight 4345 called the control tower.
12: There was an individual. individual walking across the runway.
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14: We've got smoke in the aircraft. We're going to evacuate on the runway.
13: Emergency slides were deployed, and passenger Andrew Garcia captured video of the scene.
15: Everybody get away from the aircraft.
13: Investigators will try to determine how the person who was killed instantly ended up on the runway. Jim Ryan, ABC News.
11: The CDC alerting doctors and health departments around the U.S. to be aware of the potential for imported hantavirus cases from the outbreak on the cruise ship in the Atlantic. They consider it unlikely. The ship with 140 on board, including some Americans, is headed for Spain's Canary Islands, where ABC's Maggie Rulli is.
16: Now, the ship won't even be allowed to dock here. Instead, we expect it to anchor somewhere in the water. They'll ferry small groups of passengers here to the port dressed in hazmat suits before boarding military-guarded buses and being taken to the airport. The
11: Americans will be flown to a quarantine unit in Omaha. So far, the Iran war ceasefire is holding. The Gulf island nation Bahrain says it has arrested 41 people it alleges are part of a group affiliated with Iran's Revolutionary Guard. There were the usual big crowds, but what was missing today at the annual Victory Day parade in Moscow commemorating the defeat of Nazi Germany in World War II? There were no tanks, missiles, and other heavy weapons. Russian officials cited additional security because of the threat of Ukrainian attacks. In his speech, Russian President Putin declared, "Victory has always been and will be ours." For the first time, the parade featured troops from North Korea, which sent its soldiers to fight alongside Russians in Ukraine. 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
20: From the WPBF 25 First Warning Weather Center, I'm Chief Certified Meteorologist Chris Martinez with a look at South Florida's certified most accurate forecast tonight. Look for mostly clear skies, temperatures down the low to mid 70s. And then we're talking about a scorcher on your Saturday. We'll talk about high temperatures in the mid 90s.
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19: Oh, yes, you know what that means. Welcome in to another episode of Unidentified Alien Podcast, UAP. It's episode 12. Can you believe it?
21: No.
19: We chug along here on UAP. Stevie Zina right here, Karen Curtis over there, and on another crazy adventure we're about to take you on in the world of UFOs and stories that you may have never heard before, and that's our specialty.
21: It is, because there's so much. Now that the government has basically said that UFOs and aliens exist, by God, we're going to tell you all about everything we know.
19: That's correct.
21: That we've been terrified to tell you about because you think we're idiots.
19: That's right. But now, since it's all out there, we're like, all right, cool, let's do this. And by the way, quick thank you to everybody. We see you, and we see that you've been enjoying the show so far, and so we appreciate that. Thank you for listening, for subscribing, for downloading. So if you haven't done any of those things yet, make sure to do so. You can always find the previous episodes on Apple and Spotify, where all these episodes come out, as well as 850WFTL.com, where you can see the UAP blog as well, where we all have the pictures up there, kind of some visual aid from the things that we talk about during each episode.
21: Photographic evidence. Yes, the numbers for our podcast are out of this world, Stephen.
19: Oh, I see what you did there. So, yes, we appreciate you. Thank you very much. Seriously, thank you so much. And hopefully you enjoy this one as much as you've enjoyed all the other ones, too.
21: Yeah. Well, I want to start it with one of my tidbits.
19: Oh,
21: as
19: yes,
21: you know.
19: Of course.
21: And this time, we're talking about portals on this one, and basically the Hubble Space Telescope is kind of like another more photographic evidence and kind of like a visual portal through the universe, and now it's going to get a compliment. The James Webb, two Bs, Space Telescope, sometimes called the JWST or Webb.
19: That's what I call it.
21: That's what is going to be an orbiting infrared observatory that's going to complement and extend the discoveries of the Hubble Space Telescope. It's going to blast off on December 18th, 2021, to serve as a premier spaceship observatory for the next decade. I find this extremely interesting, and it will be launched by NASA. So,
19: yeah, this is so cool. And real quick, if you haven't heard about this, because like Karen said, this episode 12, is all about stargates and portals, specifically in the Middle East. They're all around the world, and we're going to get to that. But there's some really wild stories we have from the Middle East and Iraq, so we're going to get to all that here. But what they're doing with this telescope, it's going to be awesome for space exploration to get more clear pictures, because they're going to put it on the moon. It's going to be based on the moon, this telescope.
21: Really? Yes. I didn't know that.
19: Yes. So, the moon is going to be used as like a a base, really, for this telescope to see, so we can see further out.
21: Yeah, thank God we have the moon. Life wouldn't exist on the Earth without the moon. But
19: that's true.
21: How far back will Webb see? Do you know?
19: I don't know.
21: Webb will be able to see what the universe looked like around a quarter of a billion years, possibly as far back as 100 million years wow. after the Big Bang.
19: Wow.
21: When the first stars and galaxies started to form.
19: That's insane. That's mind-bending.
21: It is. It's like we put instant coffee in the microwave and went back in time.
19: Unbelievable.
21: I have lost time.
19: You do have lost time.
21: All the time.
19: What else is mind-bending, Karen? Is this episode. This is kind of wild, some of the stuff we're going to get into here today. When it comes to stargates and portals and...
21: Like the movie, right?
19: Yeah, so pretty much, I mean, you know, I think there was a show as well, but the movie really made this 1994, I believe. And we have a lot of information to go through when it comes to stargates.
21: What is a stargate?
19: So, essentially, it's a portal, is really what it is.
21: And what's a portal?
19: Well, a portal, Karen, for those who don't know...
21: Like a pod?
19: No, it's really more like... I guess you could say a door into the cosmos, a door into interdimensionary universes and alternate universes.
21: Like a wormhole on the Earth.
19: Yes, exactly. And if it's not like into different parallel universes or dimensions, then it could also be used from point A to point B. So if there's a portal outside here in
21: West
19: Palm Beach.
21: I'd like a portal from my house to my job.
19: That would be great.
21: I just step out my door and I'm here.
19: Yes.
21: Boom.
19: So kind of like a teleportation almost, like, but instantaneous. So you go through this vortex, if you will, a portal. We're going to get into a vortex later on too. Where it would take you from point A to point B. And supposedly, there's been many stories of these existing across the world. And especially, in Iraq and different places like that. And I guess we can start off with...
21: We have actually the word of a former Navy SEAL. He's going to describe for you portals around the world, like Stephen said, including in Argentina,
19: right,
21: Australia, Alaska to Hawaii. I wish I had had that portal when I ran for Hawaii,
19: the
21: University of Hawaii. I'm from Detroit, so I had to fly to LA, and then I had to fly 6 hours over the water, and then you lose 6 hours with time.
19: Right.
21: So if you had the portal, that would have rocked. Australia, Alaska, the Middle East. Now, these spots also show up on the Stargate map that we've put up.
19: Yes.
21: At 850WFTL.com.
19: That's another thing, too, we're going to get into is, what do you mean, you're probably thinking, what do you mean the Stargate map? What the heck is that?
21: So yeah, there's 12 Stargates around the world.
19: Yeah, that's what they say. And this map, it's a little hard to understand, but there's a legend to it. There's things on the legend that I even have trouble understanding. Like, wait, what does that mean?
21: Yeah.
19: So you can see that all 850WFTL.com on the UAP blog to go along with this episode.
21: This smacks a little bit of the under-Earth world that we talked about with the guy that had his finger shot off.
19: Right, back in the Dulce base when we did that, I think, episode 4.
21: Yeah. Well, now we're speaking with, this is a Navy SEAL, former Navy SEAL, who wants to remain anonymous, so he's unidentified, and we've scrambled his voice. And here's what he has to say about the portal, specifically the one from Alaska to Hawaii.
0: I'm sure you've seen the movie Stargate. Exactly same thing, except the frame is square, not round. It takes you from point A to point B. There are several portals on this planet that I know of, that I've been told of.
21: So what happens when you go from point A to point B? Are you leaving this dimension and going into another dimension or universe?
0: I would say some probably do, but the ones that they have experimented on, the point A being per se heart, there's a portal there. That portal takes you from HARP to right outside of Pearl Harbor in Hawaii. And it's not a lingering travel. Once you step through the plane of water, per se, you're there. It's not like the movie Stargate that you see stars coming at you and clouds of space dust. Once you go through that plane of water, you're stepping on to point B.
21: But are there any other portals?
0: A few, yes, ma'am. There's several in South America. There's one that was discovered at the facility I was telling you about in Antarctica.
21: So you've got Alaska to Hawaii as one portal. Can you name where the other portals are?
0: I see. Alberta, Canada. Of course, Alaska, Hawaii, four that I've been told in Argentina, three in Egypt, two that I know of in Australia. What part of Australia I do not know as of yet.
21: I love how he calls me ma'am.
19: Yeah, he's very polite. Well, the former Navy SEAL. So just again, some background on that. Of course, you know, he's everything you can hear. His voice is garbled there, disguised for a reason, because he claims to be a former Navy SEAL, Lieutenant Commander, Navy SEAL. And look, you know, just like with Philip Schneider, we mentioned the Dulce base earlier. Philip Schneider was the government contractor who came out and talked about the war that they had underground. And if you missed that episode, you can go back and listen to it. And these guys don't have anything to gain by coming out and telling these stories.
21: Yeah, well, one of them's dead.
19: Philip Schneider's dead. So he died soon after coming, you know, going out public with all those stories and going to all these conventions. They found him dead in his apartment.
21: Something about a piano wire, like from Marathon Man.
19: Exactly. He was, you know, he was strangled to death. So these guys who are in these positions, again, have nothing to gain by coming out and talking about these things. They actually have everything to lose, including, quite frankly, their lives.
21: Well, that's why the SEAL doesn't want to be identified.
19: Exactly. So, I mean, the fact that he's able to come out and do this and be brave enough to come out and talk about it and talk about these things that sound like science fiction, but according to him, he went through one. HAARP in Alaska. If you don't know HAARP, you can maybe we'll do a future episode on that.
21: Oh, that's where the HAARP SEALs are.
19: Yes. Yeah. Right. Yes. Sure. I see what you did there. And then, he's talking about And then you go from there to Hawaii. So he's talking about he experienced that one personally.
21: Right.
19: So it's, again, you know, you make up your own mind on this stuff because that's what we do. It's the whole point of this show, this podcast, has always been to present you with what's out there, present you with the story, and you make up your own mind. And if you want to believe that this guy was a former Navy SEAL, Lieutenant Commander, and he told this story, and you want to believe that, then great. You know, we're putting it out there. That's what he says he is, and he's telling the story. If you think it's a bunch of bull hockey, then all right, that's up to you as well.
21: Bull hockey?
19: That's right. I went there.
21: I think it's interesting because he said there's four in Argentina, and you know you've got all of, like in Peru, you've got the Nazca lines, and you've got all kinds of stuff that obviously the aliens helped, well, they say helped them build these places that are just indescribable how they got these rocks where they are. And then you've got also Egypt has a few. So it seems right. Like the portals are where the, you know, allegedly the aliens helped man build incredible, what are these? They're still like the miracles of the earth.
19: Yeah, and I mean, and you go back to the Middle East when you're talking about Egypt, you're talking about Iraq, which was Mesopotamia, the cradle of civilization, and you're talking about those areas where it's said that these also exist. Then you're talking about places that go back to ancient times, which kind of relate back to what we were doing in our previous two episodes, our part two series of Ancient Aliens, where we spoke about the Anunnaki. It's said that the Anunnaki, who were looked at as gods, came down and helped, you know, when it came to the pyramids and things like that and these stargates. And they gave the Egyptians, you know, these technologies to be able to have these things, as well as the pyramids and, you know, all those things that we spoke about in the previous episodes of our Ancient Alien series. So,
21: plus, any depiction of the Anunnaki, they look like they're aliens. They've got the elongated heads and the almond eyes.
19: Right.
21: And they're really tall.
19: Right. And that goes, again, back to Akhenaten, but, you know, not to get too far into that.
21: Oh, yeah, I get them mixed up, Akhenaten and the Anunnaki.
19: But, no, but the Anunnaki were said to be very tall. They were giants, so it's one of those things that it all connects. And so when you look at all that, it's interesting.
21: Also, the Navy SEAL says that he's not sure which aliens helped build the stargates. And so you've got what, the Nordics, you've got the Greys, you've got who else?
19: We have the Palladians, who I always forget about. So there's so many.
21: Wow.
19: That they talk about where it's almost hard to keep track of.
21: It
19: quite
21: is.
19: Honestly.
21: But apparently there is a stargate or portal in Sedona, Arizona. It's actually a hotel. there is the Stargate Hotel portal. It's actually they have a vortex there.
19: Right. Which they're famous for, and people.
21: So you could take your honeymoon there.
19: You could, yes. Just don't go through the vortex, because they've talked about some very strange things that have happened in that area. There's a story told about somebody in the 1950s who found that and didn't go through as far as the vortex, and then someone else ended up going through, and then we never saw them again.
21: No.
19: So these places, according to firsthand accounts, do exist.
21: Wow.
19: Yeah.
21: So what is a vortex?
19: Well, a vortex, Karen,
21: Or they're actually, the proper grammatical form in the plural is vortices.
19: Yes.
21: It's rarely used.
19: Do you have an exact definition? Because I will take a backseat to your exact definition if you would like to do that.
21: Well, what they're saying is they're thought to be swirling centers of energy that are conducive to healing, meditation, and self-exploration.
19: That's right.
21: These places where the earth seems especially alive with energy attracts many people, and they get inspired, recharged, uplifted after visiting the vortex. So you're saying don't go in it, just visit it. People do yoga there.
19: Right.
21: You know, the energy crackles with intensity. It's pretty weird.
19: Yeah, and they talk about there being a portal on one of the mountainsides.
21: There's four.
19: Right.
21: So there's one found at the Airport Mesa. The other one at Cathedral Rock.
19: Right.
21: Bell Rock and Boynton Canyon.
19: Boynton Beach?
21: Yeah, Boynton.
19: That's very local. I'm sorry.
21: Each radiating its own particular energy. And some are thought to produce energy flowing upward. Others have energy spiraling downward, entering into the earth. Oh, my gosh. That's so weird.
19: And, I mean, this is the part of the country where you also have the Grand Canyon and that, you know, vicinity. And there's been different reports about secret caverns in the Grand Canyon that are not allowed to be explored, that have been found, and no one's allowed to go in them.
21: Really?
19: Yes.
21: Some people are calling this transformative. Like, they go to Sedona, mm-hmm. and they say their lives are transformed, that the power is real, it's raw.
19: It's pretty wild, yeah.
21: And the physical beauty then also, you know, helps build the whole
19: It's
21: dynamic.
19: No, that's very true. And it's not like magnetism isn't real, okay? I mean, of course, magnets are real, and with the magnetic poles of the earth and things like that. Like, all that stuff is real.
21: Are supposed to reverse soon, aren't they?
19: I don't know. They always talk about those different things. But there's also, I mean, we talked about it again in another episode, previous episode, where there's a spot in Oregon where you have all these different ley lines meet in one center.
21: Right.
19: Of a forest in Oregon, where it's actually a tourist attraction, because you have things, very strange things happen there, where you can lean back and you get pushed back up.
21: That's right.
19: Because of the force of the magnetism. It's so, these things are real. I mean, that's scientifically proven. So just depends on if you're willing to make the next leap, you know?
21: Right.
19: Like, if A can be real, why can't B
21: exactly
19: be real?
21: Now, if you're interested in taking your honeymoon there, you can go through the Sedona Metaphysical Spiritual Association.
19: Oh, hello.
21: At SedonaSpiritual.com.
19: Nothing says romance like the metaphysical world, Karen.
21: Yeah, I'm going to take my new bride there and shove her in the vortex. I don't know what happened to her mom, but geez.
19: Oh, no.
21: She's gone.
19: So that's something that's, you know, here in our country alone, but to move back toward the other side of the world, in Iraq.
21: Yes. Saddam Hussein.
19: Yeah, so this is really interesting because, of course, we all remember the Iraq War that, you know, began in 2003.
21: There was a reason for the Iraq War other than oil.
19: Well, one of the theories, besides oil and weapons of mass destruction that may or may not have been there at some point.
21: Yellow cake.
19: Yeah.
21: They have yellow cake.
19: Yeah, so there's different things like that. You know, obviously there was different reasons that we were told at that point why we were going into Iraq with Saddam Hussein and, like, we all those things. One of the reasons that was not publicized, and I guess you could say is a conspiracy theory, was the Stargate. That one of the original Stargates on Earth came from Iraq, again, Mesopotamia, the cradle of civilization. It was that, and then became Iraq as, you know, world history went on. That apparently one of the first ones was there, and the CIA, the United States government knew about it. I mean, Russia knew about it. All these different countries know about this portal, this Stargate, that apparently we've sent soldiers through, have done experiments with. It goes under the earth through to Argentina.
21: Really?
19: That we talked about already, where they have three or four different portals there.
21: That's how all the Nazis ended up in Argentina.
19: They
21: went through the portal.
19: That's what they say, that they went in Argentina.
21: The U.S. invaded Iraq to control Saddam Hussein's access to the alien world, is what they say. And in 2003, the U.S. led an invasion of Iraq, and it was launched because the former dictator, Saddam Hussein, which, have you seen the video of his hanging?
19: I never did watch it, actually.
21: Oh, you have to watch it. The fear in his eyes. Oh, anyway, he had a portal to an alien world. This is according to conspiracy theorists, and I have their sound here.
2: وهذه هي القاعة الآشورية التي تم تأهيلها مؤخرا وتعد من أهم قاعات المتحف العراقي.
19: You can't resist.
21: Okay.
19: That's fine. Well, we thought we were going to have a translator for that, and unfortunately, he didn't show up. I guess we didn't pay the translator enough.
21: It's Michael Sala. You know him.
19: Yeah.
21: Okay. So he's an Australian self-styled expert on extraterrestrial politics. And he believes the United States and its allies invaded Iraq to take control of Hussein's access to alien weapons through a Stargate.
19: Right. And so with that being said, again, that, you know, original Stargate there, of course, it sounds like a wild claim.
21: He says they're from an undiscovered 10th planet in our solar system and have been long interfering in our politics.
19: Hey, stay out of our politics. I mean, look, it sounds far-fetched. It sounds wild, but that's what we're here to do. We're just giving you what's out there. You can make up your own mind. But I can tell you this. I have been told, personally.
21: By whom?
19: By somebody who...
21: that's right.
19: Yes. I told Karen the story off the air because I wanted to prepare her for this mind-blowing experience.
21: You should never tell me things I'm not supposed to say.
19: That's a general rule in life, actually. There's a story that I was told, personally, firsthand account from someone that I used to work with in a different line of work before I got into radio and such. And he's like, hey, I have a cousin who's serving overseas. Oh, wow, okay, that's great, you know, God bless him. Yeah, he told me over the weekend that the reason they're there is because of a Stargate.
21: Oh,
19: and I'm like,
21: you went ding.
19: Excuse me? Now, this is 11 years ago I was told this, and I never forgot this, because it was just so, it was the first time I had heard of a Stargate being the reason why we would go to, you know, an invasion into Iraq and go to war. And he told me, he's like, yeah, my cousin, he's in the Special Forces. He told me, he's seen the Stargate, and that's the reason why we're there, and they protect it, and they have to secure it. Excuse me? So I was told this personally by somebody who had family over there.
21: Mm-hmm. In the military.
19: Right, and I didn't know what to do with this information. I thought to myself, oh, okay.
21: You tucked it away. You have a whole list of stuff, right?
19: I actually do, yes. And that's been on my mental list for quite some time. And so when I was told that from a firsthand account, again, I didn't know how to react. I thought he was crazy. But then as I go on through time and I see these different accounts, different stories and satellite imagery of weird things going on. And you can see satellite imagery that was picked up that kind of goes through the Earth. And I start to think to myself, well, I don't know. Maybe he was onto something. Like, why wouldn't we go to war over something like that? That's you know, interstellar technology. That would be a pretty good reason to try to control that part of the world.
21: Well, that's Sala believes that's part of why the Bush administration went into Iraq, to stop Hussein from revealing this information that you're now revealing.
19: Right.
21: And also to get control of the Stargate.
19: And we did have control of it. Now, I don't know what's happened to it since, you know, we're not in that part of the world anymore.
21: He says the portal is located under one of Iraq's ancient ziggurat temples.
19: Right. And that goes back to the time of Nebuchadnezzar, when he ruled over Mesopotamia and Babylon and built up Babylon and, you know, invaded Jerusalem and ransacked the Temple of Solomon throughout all those Old Testament times. And Saddam Hussein actually believed that he had this wild fantasy that he was like a reincarnation.
21: That's right.
19: Of Nebuchadnezzar.
21: He did.
19: And in fact, he was trying to build back up the ancient city of Babylon. And he was in the process of doing that. And he went as far as to actually put a plaque on the side of one of the stone buildings that they were building up that said, this was built by Saddam Hussein, the son of Nebuchadnezzar. And so he took this stuff seriously.
21: But he thought that his past life was as Nebuchadnezzar.
19: Right. But then he went on to call himself the son of Nebuchadnezzar. So he was kind of all over the place with it. But he took it seriously. And, you know, whether you believe it or not, I, that's totally up to you. But Saddam Hussein wouldn't be the first dictator to believe in things like this. I mean, you look, all the stories, we haven't talked about it yet on our series of UAP, but all the stories of Hitler and the occult and aliens, and they were trying to develop alien technology.
21: Yes,
19: and
21: they were definitely into the occult.
19: So, you know, that's a whole, that we can do 10 episodes on that alone, but that's a whole different story. But just as an example, Saddam Hussein wouldn't be the first dictator or world leader to be interested in something like that. So it makes you wonder, you know, was there something to this? Again, I was told a firsthand account of that from someone who was over there who told – his cousin who I worked with. So it's interesting.
21: Well, you know, Iraq and the cradle of civilization and everything there. I mean, Adam and Eve are buried there.
19: So they say.
21: So they say. And, you know, Sanskrit, the first writings are there. I bet there's writings about this somewhere.
19: Right. Maybe there is, and we just don't know.
21: Or no one wants, you know, those who are able to transcribe the writings aren't telling us about it.
19: It's possible.
21: Because, you know, you find the Dead Sea Scrolls and the Copper Scroll. What do they really say? These guys are telling us it says, oh, they're the books of the Bible.
19: Right.
21: Probably all about these portals.
19: Maybe there's some secret writings in there, Karen. I'm not sure.
21: So, yeah, the exopolitical analysts and other theorists also say that there's the oldest pyramid on Earth is hidden under the snow in Antarctica.
19: Right.
21: And that the U.S. Navy has a secret space program.
19: Yeah.
21: Well, we do have.
19: We do have Space Force.
21: Space program.
19: Right. I mean, Space Force is out there now, and that one is public. But, I mean, look, there's all kinds of different stories when it comes to secret space exploration that we could get into maybe, you know, in depth another time. But as far as exploring Mars, having bases on Mars, wars on Mars.
21: Well, we got a telescope that's going to be on the moon. So you're saying they're going to launch the web from here, and it's going to land on the moon?
19: That's the according to the report that I've seen.
21: Okay.
19: So it's pretty fascinating.
21: Interesting.
19: Yes.
21: Huh. So what are we doing next week?
19: Well, next week, and this is, I told you this was going to be kind of mind-bending, this one here, but it's all true. And I mean, true, that's up to you. Truth is in the eye of the beholder, I guess. You make up your own mind. But again, you can go to 850WFTL.com and look at the picture. We're going to have this map up there of the portals, of the stargates, and you can see that. It's a map all over the world. There's some pretty funky stuff on there. It even points to some things in the Bermuda Triangle where it literally says wormhole on it.
21: And, so, and the ley lines. We talked about ley lines in our last podcast.
19: So it's, they show all the ley lines. There's everything on there. It's pretty fascinating. But other than that, again, craziness, Iraqi stargates, stargates around the world, portals jumping everywhere. It's crazy to think about, but it could be true. So, I don't know, Karen. But what I do know is next week what we're going to be talking about. Are you ready for this one?
21: I don't know.
19: California.
21: Oh. So, yes.
19: Yes.
21: That, where lots of illegal aliens live.
19: No, not that part. The part of so much has happened in California. I mean, that's where the USS Nimitz was based off of, you know, the base in San Diego. That's what started the whole thing when it came to really the reason why we started this podcast was when those pilots saw the UFOs, the UAPs, when they were doing their routine flights, their training exercises off the aircraft carrier there on the USS Nimitz. So there's that. We're talking about underwater bases that have been seen with thermal technology. We're talking about the battle over Los Angeles.
21: Really?
19: That happened during World War II.
21: Oh, that's right. A lot of people saw that.
19: Yes. Missile testing, that some funky things happened in the 60s. So we have to dedicate an entire episode just to things that have happened in the California area because there's so much that's taken place really over the past 70 years or so.
21: I wonder if the, you know, it's known as the Ring of Fire, and you've got the plate tectonics and, you know, that, oh, California's going to snap off with a big earthquake. I wonder if any of that has anything to do with the portals or the stargates.
19: Who knows? Maybe we can start our own investigation.
21: Oh, my gosh. Yeah, I'm going to send you down to Middle
19: okay,
21: Earth.
19: Okay, sure. Thanks.
21: Well, wow. This was a mind bender, definitely. I'm bending spoons with my mind as we speak. Thank you for joining us.
19: Yes. I mean, gosh, just imagine the possibilities, though, if this stuff really is out there. I mean, how long have we been

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0: Yes, welcome back. It's UAP time. Stephen Diener here on the Unidentified Alien Podcast for episode 66 of UAP. So thanks for joining me here today for the newest episode of the show as we go into Top Secret Part 2 in this two-part series. The final episode of this two-part series, I mean, because quite honestly, I could probably do 10 parts of this, 20 parts of this, but I want to move on to some other things as the show, the podcast moves forward into other subjects. But today, you know, because last time we kind of talked about the Montauk Project, and that was interesting. Don't get me wrong. I mean, enjoyed that. Some really, you know, wild things to consider in that one. But when it comes to this, I think what you're going to hear today is maybe you'll find it hits a little bit harder than episode 65 did, part one of the Top Secret series with the Montauk Project. But that's what we're going to be talking about here today to finish off this two-part series of Top Secret. Here's a little intro into the Tonopah Test Range, Area 52.
8: It's a Tonopah tradition to keep a tight lip about a place they call the base. Back in the mid-80s, when the rest of the world was still in the dark about stealth technology, Tonopah residents saw bat-like 117s flying overhead almost nightly, but didn't tell anyone. The base, all 525 square miles of it, is best known as the Tonopah Test Range, or TTR. In government documents, however, it's called Area 52.
0: All right, so there you go. You heard it there, Area 52. It's kind of like the lesser-known sibling to Area 51 because you always hear about Area 51, Area 51. It's all over the place. It's in movies. It's in books and everywhere. I mean, you know, we've mentioned it before with Bob Lazar. It's kind of like Area 52 is the Frank Stallone to Area 51 Sylvester Stallone, you know, when it comes to the lesser-known sibling. But that doesn't mean that it isn't any less spectacular. In fact, it may actually hold even more secrets than its infamous counterpart. The area is around, just to kind of give you the layout of the land here, it's about 285 square miles. It's pretty big. And it's located in northwestern Utah. So if you know, geography as far as Area 51 being in, you know, southern Nevada, then you kind of think about, okay, northwestern Utah, southern Nevada. You know, it's in the same geographical area, but it's pretty far apart still. You also heard it being referred to as the Tonopah Test Range, or they call it the TTR for short, you know, for people, I guess, who are in the know or who live around there. The land surrounding it is also known as Dugway Proving Ground. So, and that's just as highly guarded as Area 51. The whole thing is very highly guarded. And when you start to hear some of the things that may supposedly be going on there or some of the things that they're working on, it's probably for a good reason that it's pretty highly guarded. Here's

0: Just to start off here, some of the things that they say about Area 52.
1: There's always something, you know, going on there, some secret project going on there. There's
2: before he became interested in UFOs at Area 51, famed pilot John Lear was staking out the boundaries of Area 52 in search of secret airplanes, planes that some think were never built.
1: Originally, when the F-117 came out, that was a cover airplane for another airplane, and the other airplane was the F-19. Now, you go anywhere on the net, talk to anybody, and they say that's total bunk. There was no F-19, but there was.
0: But let's touch on what John Lear was saying. He's speaking more here to begin on the defense and development side of things when it comes to Area 52. So let's go ahead and just focus on that angle first, okay? Let's put that on a shelf by itself. I think it's safe to say that any top secret base, whether it be Area 51, Area 52 that we're talking about now, or even something like the Dulce base, which we've talked about in the past, it's something that's, you know, absolutely working on weapons tech. Absolutely. That's why they're secret, right? Or maybe at least one of the reasons why they're secret is because they're working on future weapons tech to use against adversaries, right? To always have that upper hand. You don't want anybody finding out about what you're working on. It's been going on for decades, decades, decades, decades. Okay. So working under that assumption, I tend to believe not Roger Lear. That's a doctor. John Lear's story about some of the tech he says was being developed at the time. It makes sense to me. Why not, right? If you are working on a secret F-19 and you want to say you're working on something else, well, you kind of make this smoke screen, so to speak. You know, look over here at the shiny object while we're working on something else over here. It makes perfect sense to me in that aspect of just the defense part of things, right? The weapons tech. I also believe that it is one of the main reasons for the incredibly tight security, of course. I mean, you see them at all these facilities. You hear about, you know, with Storm Area 51, when that whole thing was going on some years ago, all the incredible security that goes through. You always hear about, you know, someone comes up to the gate at Area 51 and helicopters come out of nowhere and these, you know, big trucks come out seemingly from out of nowhere. They just appear in front of you. So how or why is all that happening, right? Well, they're working on highly classified and sensitive projects within the confines of these top secret areas, whether it's a military base or a government contractor, whatever it may be. There's top secret stuff going on here, whether it's defense related or otherworldly. Either way, it's stuff they don't want people knowing about, of course. So, of course, now the question is, what kind of secret projects have gone on or might still be going on? Well, John Lear did have more to say on that. He says he knows, or knew anyway, that you wouldn't see it above ground, that there is actually more going on underground than you may have ever thought before.
1: There is so much stuff underground that it's essentially all the secret stuff is underground now.
2: Example, Lear alleges that a clean nuclear device was used to create a giant chamber under Paiute Mesa in Area 52, and that a facility capable of housing 25,000 people or troops is active out there. He says he heard part of this from a cement truck driver who worked there.
0: Okay, so obviously a lot to unpack there in just a short clip. That is it's kind of a bombshell statement, right? I mean, you're talking about basically a giant base underground. Now, it's not anything we haven't heard before. I mean, we've talked before about things are underground. There's different levels to Area 51. We've talked about the Dulce base. You know, I hate to keep bringing up old episodes, but it's all there. When we talked about Philip Schneider way back when, within the first five episodes of UAP, never heard it, you can go back and find it on, you know, wherever you found this episode here. Dulce base was said to have levels and levels of underground, you know, bases and departments where they were working on secret tech and quite frankly, where actual aliens were working as well alongside U.S. staff, soldiers, okay, to reverse engineer things. So if you're talking about underground bases, underground structures, it's not that far-fetched when you consider it's been talked about a lot before. And there's a lot of places to do it. I mean, look, you have all these mesas, the mountains everywhere. It's in the middle of a desert, for goodness sake. So it's not like, you know, you can't hide it. But also, what is the good stuff, right? That John Lear referred to there. And how much is underground just in general? I mean, just in general, could we be looking at an advanced transportation system? Just think about this for a second. If we're talking about, if we're going to believe, okay, that there is underground bases within Area 51 in Southern Nevada, within Area 52 in Northwestern Utah, within the Dulce base, okay, in New Mexico, of course, all these things within the same area there in the desert plains of the United States, then how much is actually going on? Why would they stop there, I guess, is my question, right? Why would they stop there? If they know that they can be successful underground with clandestine operations, then maybe there's more going on under beneath our feet than we could ever even dream about. I mean, is it possible there's like some type of advanced transportation system right underneath our feet? Just like, I mean, look, talking about Philip Schneider and the Dulce base, he talked about that there is this transportation system that they used in New Mexico at the base, and that it kind of like carried them throughout the country. I mean, they can't be the only ones using underground transportation, right? But I do want to touch on something here. Again, I am intrigued by they have the good stuff under there. What is that, right? We can only guess. But there was something there that he said at the end, and I'm sure you caught it too. He talked about, I'm talking about John Lear here when I say he talked about a cement truck driver was the one who told him about the underground workings happening at Area 52. Let's hear a little bit more about that.
1: He said it would take at least, 4 hours to get to the bottom, dump the cement, and then wind his way back up. For some reason, he disappeared off the face of the earth after he told us that story.
0: Well then, he's gone. Now look, you can think John Lear is a crackpot. You can think he was lying about all the research he did for decades when it came into secret bases and secret workings and just aliens and UFOs in general. You can think whatever you want, that you know that's always the philosophy here, right? I'm not telling you what to think. This is just what's being said. And then we can theorize together. But when you talk about if that part is true, where a cement truck driver is the one telling John Lear this, and if anybody would find out, it would be him. He was well known within the UFO community. That's somebody that you would want to talk to. He has a lot of clout behind his name, being that his dad essentially developed the Lear jet. Okay, that's where he gets the name. So why wouldn't you talk to somebody like that? You feel like that's a trusted source, somebody who's reputable, credible within the space. So if he's told that, and then the cement truck driver disappears after giving him this incredible piece of top secret information, that's a little concerning. Now, we don't have to go to the nefarious right off the bat. If you want to talk about, maybe there was an accident. Maybe if he was an actual cement truck driver working in this underground portion of Area 52, where he's driving 4 hours underground, I mean, could you imagine that? How deep that must be? I mean, just think about how long it takes you to get somewhere in 4 hours. If you go on a road trip, that's a few hundred miles. A few hundred miles. Think about that. I mean, is it possible that there's really that type of structure underneath the ground of northwestern Utah? A few hundred miles? That's what 4 hours amounts to. Think about any road trip you've been on. That's what it comes out to, essentially. So if this guy was actually for real, and he told John Lear this story, and then he disappears, obviously, our mind goes to, well, was he killed? Okay, let's just flat out say it. Or maybe it was an accident. Maybe, look, you're driving down a dark, musty cave or whatever in a cement truck. Accidents happen. Maybe something like that. Or maybe the guy just went incognito and got scared and never wanted to talk to anybody again and went to go live off the grid. Who knows? But it's worth considering, right? And if he's correct about these things, John Lear, it really makes you wonder what kind of base or transportation systems they may have been working on underground, right? I mean, what was actually going on down there? According to some of the reports, including from Lear himself, they say that there was a high-speed railway system similar to the one that we talked about with the Dulce base that Philip Schneider referred to back in the mid-90s. So we are now hearing similar accounts of a high-speed railway system underground from two different people in two different time periods. Philip Schneider from the Dulce base, not in this episode. Again, it's an earlier episode, maybe like three or four if you go back and listen, if you've never heard it. He's talked about that, did talk about that in the 90s. He was killed, by the way. If you're wondering what happened to Philip Schneider, spoiler alert for that episode. They found him dead in his apartment. They say it was suicide. You make up your own mind. But after he came out to speak, all of a sudden he's dead, okay? Kind of like the cement truck driver. But he talked about these railway systems underground. And now John Lear says the same thing years later about a high-speed railway system that's built underground. Now his, the one that John Lear is talking about, is built from Area 52 to go to Las Vegas. So that would make sense if you're talking about in relation to Area 51. Is it possible that these two top secret bases, installations, whatever you want to call them, would use an underground railway system, a high-speed system underground, to transport either personnel or equipment, you make it that way you will, for equipment, back and forth between the two installations, between the two bases, without being seen? I mean, it makes sense to me. But that's the claim. You would also have to figure out that it would connect to other proving grounds and bases, right? Like Area 51, of course, or other things within those proximities. Maybe this is a whole network of underground railroad systems. Not maybe just a, if we're accepting this theory, okay, is maybe it's more than just a straight shot between Area 51 in Nevada to Area 52 in Utah. Maybe there's other, you know, I guess you can say railways or systems that break off and go to other proving grounds and other installations. Why not? If we're going to think about this, you might as well just go down the rabbit hole completely. Now, it's unbelievable. He also mentioned something, just to get back to what else John Lear said here and get off on a tangent there. He mentioned something that's even caught me off guard. What do you make of this? A disappearing runway. Let's let him explain it.
1: At 500 feet, they'll look down and it'll be just like forest or, you know, desert or just normal landscape. And all of a sudden it'll unzip like this and they'll see a runway.
0: Okay, so let's just look at all this as a whole right now when it comes to the Tonopah Test Range, the Area 52. And by the way, I can almost guarantee you that won't be the last you hear from John Lear on this show. He's an extremely fascinating character who spent years researching all this stuff. So you most likely will hear more from him as the podcast goes on in various episodes. But when you think about all these claims, okay, the underground railway system, the use of clean nuclear energy to blow out, you know, huge portions of underground areas to make all these systems and bases and whatnot, and then you put it together with a runway that essentially unzips from underground. I mean, maybe unzips is kind of a weird way to put it, because the way I think about it when I hear that is that like the ground literally unzips like a giant zipper. It would just kind of slowly open up. But if there's a way where you can think about it, I mean, just think about if you drive into your garage. Okay, let's use this analogy. You're driving into your garage. You press the button, your garage door opens, and you drive in. What if this is the same type of thing, except instead of, you know, unzipping, so to speak, the ground unzips? What if you just have a ramp that's built into the ground to make it look like, you know, a runway, and it's actually, you know, a way of covering up an underground tunnel? So they press a button like you would on your garage door opener, and this, what looks like a runway, opens up because it's actually mechanical, and it allows for airplanes to land underground, or I guess anything else. That's just the way I'm trying to, I guess, comprehend that and put that into different terms. But it's fascinating, no doubt about that. I mean, these claims that John Lear makes all happening at Area 52. But when you think about all the reported advanced technology like that or anything else that we've spoken about, we have to ask the question, is the U.S. military reverse engineering alien technology at Area 52 specifically? We've talked about reverse engineering many times. We've talked about it at Area 51 and at different bases, okay? but specifically Area 52. Is it happening there? Just like everything else we've reported. Well, interestingly enough, okay, let me just chew on this for a second. Some Native American tribes in the area of the Tonopah Test Range of Northwest Utah have reported seeing unexplainable lights in the sky for years. And we've heard that before with Native American tribes, whether it's in Arizona, whether it's Nevada, wherever, New Mexico, they've talked about for generations. Wait, I mean, even before these bases were built, generations, their stories talk about seeing lights in the sky, you know, the sky beings. So could it be just experimental aircraft being tested out near the grounds? It wouldn't be 100 years ago, right? Maybe it is now. Sure, why not, if you want to go with that. But according to this one police officer here that I'm going to play for you, he's a police officer within the area of the grounds surrounding Area 52. According to him, he thinks that's actually something that did not come from a black ops program. It's something that he has trouble, I guess, reconciling himself. Here's his story.
3: In 2004... it was around midnight. One of the residents came up and knocked on my door and asked me if he could help pull him out of a spot. He went off the road and stuff, and I said, fine. As we got there, something caught my eye, and I looked up, and 600 to 800 feet above us was a lit-up craft. It was almost saucer-shaped. The guesstimated speed on it was about 5 to 10 miles an hour. When we got there, we did not see it come over the mountain. It just appeared. There were six lights in a circle. I guesstimated it at about 80 feet in diameter.
0: So pretty detailed description there. And what I found intriguing and what kind of, you know, caught my attention was how slow it was going, right? I mean, that's like at hovering speed, 5 to 10 miles per hour, 80 feet in diameter, circular lights, pretty classic account of a UFO, UAP. So something like this is, I mean, really just one example of what people living out near the Area 52 area, I guess, what they see. They could be seeing military experiments. Absolutely. I am not here to say that is out of the question. 100% they could be seeing military experiments. I'm sure they do see military experiments in the sky all the time. The people there, from what I've heard, are very guarded about what goes on there. They feel like they're entrusted with U.S. government and, you know, defense secrets, and they want to honor that trust by not talking about the experimental aircraft that they see. I think that's great. But like this one, you know, that the police officer is talking about, it just kind of makes you think, could that be an experimental aircraft or is something else going on there? One reportedly top secret aircraft that maybe people are seeing, not only in Area 52, but in other parts of the country. And this is the first time I'm mentioning this. I've been wanting to mention this for a long time, and I finally have the opportunity today, as it ties in, to mention this reported top-secret aircraft referred to as the TR-3B Black Manta. Now, I'll say it again, the TR-3B Black Manta. This is something that, again, I've been waiting to dive into for a while, and if I'm being honest with you, I could go down an entire rabbit hole and spend 30 minutes just on the Black Manta today as one thing alone, and maybe I'll get into this in further detail in the future. But for now, I'll just say that it is supposedly, according to reports, a black triangular-shaped aircraft. Sound familiar? And it supposedly employs anti-gravity technology. Now, I'm not going to lie, that does sound a lot like the type of thing that they would be working on at Area 52. But conversely, if it's not the TR-3B, then they could be seeing the very source of the technology that the U.S. military is basing all of their future tech off of. Like that we'd be reverse engineering the tech to build something like the TR-3B Black Manta, this triangular-shaped anti-gravity space, you know, aircraft. Where are they getting that technology from, right? Reverse engineering, or so they say. And so what if people aren't seeing that all the time? What if there's something else they're seeing, such as the parent aircraft, if you will, meaning, of course, the source of this being alien aircraft? The story continues here, actually, and these I'm going to play you these final details because I think they're pretty interesting. So as we kind of chew on all of that, you can listen here as the same police officer kind of finishes off his witness account of what he saw on that night in 2004.
3: Before it got too far ahead of us going out to the flatland, I had a spotlight in my pickup truck. And I reached out and turned it on it for maybe 15, 20 seconds, and it turned around and came back over us again. And that's when we started getting nervous. As it came back, going eastbound back towards the Dugway Proving Ground, it went up and over Ibapaw Peak. And the Ibapaw Peak is about 14,000 feet. And then as soon as it disappeared, within 30 seconds to a minute, two F-16s coming from Nevada were in hot pursuit behind it in the same flight path. And then they disappeared over the top of the mountain going eastbound back towards the Dugway Proving Ground.
0: So I guess the thing that I think about when I hear that is, I mean, amongst many other things, would be, would you have F-16s escorting a top secret U.S. military aircraft on a test flight? Now, maybe. I don't know really how all that works, if it would be escorting it or trailing, because in this case, you're talking about F-16s who are trailing this aircraft, or not necessarily trailing, but chasing this aircraft. I don't think F-16s would be chasing their own aircraft, right? I mean, why would U.S. pilots be chasing one of their own experimental aircrafts unless it just went haywire and they're trying to get it before it crashes somewhere? But that sounds like a chase to me, not an escort, not a trail. That's my opinion. There's even claims that there have been actual alien bodies taken to Area 52. Dead and alive, by the way. So maybe we'll dig deeper into that last thought of these dead and or alive aliens being taken to Area 52 for further study or cooperation even. Maybe we'll dig deeper into that thought on a future episode. But so next time on UAP, we're going to talk about astronaut sightings and their accounts, the ones who have spoken, as well as NASA footage and files that may not be very well known. So we'll get into all of that next time on UAP on episode 67. I promise I'll get it out to you as soon as I possibly can. It's not easy, but I do my best for you. And thank you very much. Again, you know, I say for you, and I really, really mean that. I do this all for you because of the way that you have taken to this show, that you've taken to me personally to bring these stories and to bring this information to you. I can't even put into words how much it means to me, the messages and the feedback that I've received from all of you saying how much you've enjoyed it and how much you relate to it and you enjoy what I put out there for you. So I do it for you. It just takes me a little while sometimes to get it all together. So I'll come back as soon as I can for episode 67 when we talk about astronaut sightings and accounts. 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I always try to get back to everyone as quickly as I can, and I love hearing from you, too, so feel free to reach out there. But yes, until next time, Stephen Diener right here on UAP, the Unidentified Alien Podcast. I very much look forward to talking to you again soon on the next episode. Until then, have a great day, a great week. I will talk to you again soon. Bye-bye.

0: From the WPBF 25 First Warning Weather Center, I'm Chief Certified Meteorologist Chris Martinez with a look at South Florida's certified most accurate forecast tonight. Look for mostly clear skies, temperatures down the low to mid-70s. And then we're talking about a scorcher on your Saturday. We'll talk about high temperatures in the mid-90s.
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1: From ABC News, I'm Chuck Severson. An update on this top story. They slammed the brakes on a jetliner bound for Los Angeles, a boarding takeoff from Denver last night. A scary moment, tragedy, and for the moment, a mystery.
2: 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We just hit somebody. 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
1: 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Frontier Airlines and Denver International Airport say all aboard were evacuated. Transportation Secretary Sean Duffy says the person on the runway hit by the Frontier plane had breached an airport security fence. Preliminary reports say 12 people were hurt, with 5 taken to the hospital. Doctors and health departments around the U.S. are receiving an alert from the CDC to be aware of the potential for imported hantavirus cases from the outbreak on the cruise ship in the Atlantic. They consider it unlikely. The ship arrives at Spain's Canary Islands tomorrow. ABC's Maggie Rulli is there, saying Americans aboard will be flown to a quarantine unit in Omaha.
3: Those repatriation flights could start landing as soon as tonight. The goal here, guys, is to get everyone off that ship and home before Tuesday, when bad weather is supposed to hit.
1: Iran ceasefire update from ABC News senior White House correspondent Selena Wang.
4: The U.S. is still waiting for Iran's answer on those peace talks. The president has said a response was supposed to come last night, but as of now, nothing. And Iran's foreign ministry is now saying they're not bound by America's deadlines.
1: A change at the annual Victory Day parade in Moscow today, commemorating the defeat of Nazi Germany in World War II. For the first time in nearly two decades, the parade did not feature tanks, missiles, and other heavy weapons. Russian officials say the additional security is in response to the threat of Ukrainian attacks. In his speech, Russian President Putin expressed confidence Russia will win the war. For the first time, the parade featured North Korean troops who fight alongside Russians in Ukraine. You're listening to ABC News.
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8: From the WPBF 25 First Warning Weather Center, I'm Chief Certified Meteorologist Chris Martinez with a look at South Florida's certified most accurate forecast tonight. Look for mostly clear skies, temperatures down the low to mid-70s. And then we're talking about a scorcher on your Saturday. We'll talk about high temperatures in the mid-90s.
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13: 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Or toll free 866-268-4422, and yes, you will reach me. Today, I want to discuss a hunch that I have, an economic one. I think we are turning a corner as a country. It's primarily a Main Street shift versus a Wall Street shift, although there's some benefits to Wall Street also. Scott Bessent, current Treasury Secretary, has stated, it's Main Street's turn, Wall Street will be fine. And the reason I have this hunch that I believe we're starting to turn a corner, it's anecdotal. Just having my pulse on the economic and financial situation of people across the country, normal, everyday Americans. I deal with folks that are quite wealthy and those that are not, and everything in between. I have clients literally from 18 to 90 plus. Every part of the country, every background, just about every career field you could think of. I've been doing this for, this is my 27th year now. After doing this for so many years, discussing economic, financial situations with so many people over so much time, you tend to get a feel or gut feel, and I've always had a fairly good gut intuition about what's going on. Also, there's some numbers that are starting to back this feeling up. Recently, the S&P 500 closed its highest level on record. It's up over 16% since its March 30th bottom. It's been an incredible run. The biggest reason behind it is historically strong earnings. When people are starting to make more money, businesses are starting to produce things. And like I was starting to say before, my hunch is coming from people that are doing things, building stuff, servicing. They're busy. Orders are up. When I'm talking to these business owners, they're backlogged on stuff if they're building stuff. The traders, the investors, although yes, recently have seen a quite an upswing, the surge is not coming from trading an asset increase per se and printing of money, although that is still happening. That will likely change with the new Fed chair taking over here soon. But it seems like what's driving this is many call Main Street or the real economy. This is a fundamental shift in our economy. Much of the growth over the past decade or two has been from what I would call artificial inflation of dollars, printing of money, trading, things like that. This is more being driven by real economic growth. Trump's efforts to get other countries and companies to invest in America, build stuff here, we're starting to see the fruits of that. And some companies obviously are benefiting from all of that. A 16% increase in about a month, is that justified? Probably not. Markets tend to historically overreact, both to the up and the downsides. Job numbers are truly incredible. We're seeing the lowest levels of jobless claims since literally the 1960s. This is good economic news. Wealthy investors are all in on equities. Equity allocation with high net worth individuals right now is about 65% of total assets on average. This is the highest level we've seen in 5 years. Cash holdings by wealthy investors are the lowest levels we've seen since 2018. Risk appetite is through the roof right now, which is creating a wealth gap that's never been wider. In fact, the U.S. private sector financial assets relative to U.S. GDP are a record 6.7 times. What this means is the total value of stocks, bonds, and other financial instruments held by the private sector has never been larger relative to the real economy. The size of financial assets held by the private sector has more than doubled since the 1970s low. When financial assets outpace the economy long term, that increases risk. This is why Berkshire Hathaway just announced its cash balance is up to a record $397 billion, which is a record. The company has also sold $8 billion worth of stocks last quarter, marking its 14th consecutive net quarterly sale. What is Berkshire Hathaway trying to tell us through their actions? What they're saying is this recent run-up, in their opinion, stock values are overpriced. Certainly, if you got to take advantage of this, great. And you really have two options, the way I've seen for most people. You can be passive and just ride the wave up and down, the roller coaster sometimes. And if your risk appetite is high enough for that type of thing that it doesn't stress you out or worry you much, okay, that's fine. When things run up and you're starting to get concerned about a correction, maybe you should take some of the winnings off the table, as I often say. Reduce your risk. Your personal bank is a great way to do that. So are index annuity products. You can continue to get the upside growth, unlimited upside. We have many products with no fees, no cap, unlimited upside, and you can participate in much, if not all, or more of the upside gains. It's the best time in over 40 years for index products. I've been sharing it's the golden age of fixed assets. This isn't hyperbole. It's true. It's a fact. So if high levels of asset values are concerning you somewhat, maybe you should peel some winnings off the table pull back on your risk. Because the most likely thing that's going to happen is after a really strong run-up, there's going to be a correction. Now, many of my more active investors, as I like to call them, understand this, and they use your personal bank as a tool to help benefit from these strong run-ups and avoid these corrections that are inevitable. Your personal bank allows them to grow their money safely with guarantees, insured, highly liquid, tax-free, earn 6% plus on your money while you're waiting for the correction to occur and re-engage when the next correction happens. And it will happen. It's just a matter of time. It requires paying some attention and some patience, certainly. But I have a number of clients that have been doing this for years and years very, very effectively. If this interests you and you want to become more active, where you peel some of your winnings off the table, take advantage of the next correction, and hopefully ride that one up too, your personal bank could be a great tool for you. 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But Berkshire Hathaway's record cash balance, selling stocks now for the 14th consecutive quarter in a row, is a warning. It's a red flag. And as I've often stated, despite this tremendous run-up we've seen in the last month, we saw a real downturn for the most part since the beginning of 2026. We're seeing a lot of volatility, and much of that is being driven by this Iran conflict. Just recently, in one day, due to announcements made by President Trump and Iran, we saw oil prices drop and rise again all in one day by over 10%. 10% swing down and then back up again. This uncertainty creates tremendous volatility. Again, if you have the stomach for it, kudos to you. Human behavior studies show about 80% of human beings don't have that kind of risk appetite. That's just a fact. It's a human behavior statistical fact. And I know when I discuss this with some people, they're even somewhat embarrassed by that when they say they just can't handle the risk, the up and down. They lose sleep at night. It stresses them out. They'll say they should be more durable or resistant to that, but they just can't help it. And eventually many of them just go to cash or sit on the wayside or go way more conservative, which obviously reduces their returns. And that's why index products are so much better fit for that type of person. You can get strong upside gains without downside risk. And that's a common fallacy that if you want guarantees, you have to give up strong gains. That's just not true. We have products that have averaged 10, 11% plus average annual returns for a decade plus. We even have some that have averaged in the double digit ranges for 15, 20 years plus. These are real actual numbers, net, net, net, in your account. That's what matters, right? Issue of fees often come up. As I stated, we have many products that have no fee, no cap, unlimited upside, sometimes 100% or more of the participation rate, which means you can get the entire gain of the index to the upside. And I get asked the question, how do I get paid? Or what are the fees? Regardless of what a financial person's title is, I'm sure you can appreciate that if they recommend a financial tool, they typically get paid by the company. It's usually in the form of a commission. That's how I get paid. And if we're not charging money under management fees, for example, say 1%, in a decade, you've got 10% more money without compounding. This is something that my clients tend to really prefer. Part of the reason why my 27th year successfully doing this as an agency, thousands of clients, extremely high retention rate, because once you are able to grow your money and get solid double-digit returns, we had folks making over 20% this past year on their index products. And the difference between index products with my clients versus somebody invested directly in the market is this. If they get that 20% return, for example, plus in a year, and the market corrects after that, they get to keep it. Not only do they guarantee the principal, the downside, but when you lock in a gain, that becomes your new principal. So literally each and every year, your account value stays the same or goes up. It never goes down. I know index products out there have gotten somewhat of a bad rap in terms of low returns or fees sometimes. It's not the product's fault. That's what I want you to understand. You're in the wrong indexes. You're in poor performing indexes or ones with fees that are causing your returns to not be very good. I run into this all the time. Literally every week, I meet with somebody who shows me an index product they've had for a number of years, and their average returns are in the 3 to 5% range typically. Where I'm doing reviews with my clients, I can't think of a single client I've reviewed in the past couple of years that received less than 7% returns, and many of them double digits. We had several clients get 23-something percent last year alone, and they get to keep it because those gains are now locked in, and they get to move forward from there, not have to recover, lose value, and retrace those steps. If this interests you, contact me at yourpersonalbank.com for more information. 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
13: 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And yes, you will reach me. So although the stock market has seen tremendous recovery rebound in the past month or so, due to many of these companies posting stellar earnings reports, jobless numbers are down. These are all good signs and good things for the economy. We're not out of the woods yet. And this is where I believe some of the volatility will continue, as we have seen since much of this year. And one of the reasons that we're not out of the woods yet happens to be where Americans are currently priced out of homes. Depending on the state, the percentage of Americans who cannot afford the average median home in their state ranges from a low of 59% to a high of 83%. So basically, 60 to 80% of Americans cannot afford the average home today. Median home prices vary in different parts of the country, but the fact remains that the vast majority of Americans just simply can't afford it. Particularly affects younger people. If younger people can't get started, start a family, and those types of things because they just can't afford a home, we're going to see some real negative consequences of this long term until this problem gets fixed. And this isn't an easy one to fix, frankly, because on top of housing prices still remaining too high for the vast majority of Americans, the personal savings rate, some of the lowest levels we've seen since the 2008 financial crisis. Inflation numbers have been declining, but the problem still exists is that even if you have a 2.5% or so inflation rate, it doesn't mean prices are going down. They're still going up. They're just going up slower than they were before when we had 6, 7, or even 9% inflation readings a few years ago. And it's the cumulative total of approximately 30 to even 50% increases on basic household goods like food, housing, clothing, fuel. That cumulative increase is what's squeezing households' buying power and why we're seeing such a low savings rate for a big percentage of Americans. This is a challenge for a growing economy. Now, the low jobs numbers, as I stated earlier, is helpful in offsetting that and could eventually help alleviate that problem some. So again, there's cause for concern and cause for hope. U.S. auto loan crisis is also still accelerating. The average amount that a car borrower is underwater is now over $7,000. Part of the reason, overall, about 30% of car buyers who traded in a vehicle past quarter had negative equity. Part of the problem was pandemic-era vehicles jumped in price. Many bought at what now was peak prices, and those have lost value faster than borrowers can pay down the loans. And this article I find of particular interest. The title states that the U.S. bond market is in serious trouble. And the reason they're saying that is because bond yield rates, or the interest rates that bonds are paying, have risen. They point out that the 10-year Treasury is now up to about 4.5%. The 30-year Treasury has hit 5% recently. Now, the thing about bonds is, depending on what side of the equation you are, it's either a good or a bad thing. Are you a buyer of bonds because you want the interest rates it's paying? Well, in that case, the higher interest rates happens to be a good thing. Conversely, if you own bonds previous years that were paying a very low interest rate, now that same bond is paying a much higher interest rate, your old bond is worth less. You go back 3 or 4 years, 30-year treasuries were selling for less than 2%. If you owned one of those and it's only paying you about 2% interest, versus you can purchase one today and it's paying 5% interest, more than double the return on that bond. Obviously, the bond that's paying 2% is worth a lot less than the bond that's paying 5%. Now, why this is the golden era of fixed assets and why insurance companies and banks and those industries are doing so well is about 70 to 80% of a typical insurance company's portfolio, what they own, are bonds, are paying double to 2.5 times more than they were 3 or 4 years ago. The profits on their portfolios have more than doubled on average. The insurance industry and the banking industry have not seen these types of returns since literally the 1970s. This is why it's the golden age. This is why it's been the best it's been in over 40 years. And this is why the returns on these index products, your personal bank, dividends, all of these things, we're seeing record numbers, record levels we haven't seen since literally the 1970s. It wasn't that long ago you couldn't find a CD that would pay even 1%. Not many people were interested in investing in that type of financial tool. Today you can find 4% easily. But right there, that's more than quadruple the return to the CD investment holder. I'm not necessarily saying CDs have the best returns in the fixed asset world, but you can see the difference. You can see where an increase in the long-term bond yields that's more than doubled has allowed the banking industry to offer CDs that have more than quadrupled in their rate of returns. The same thing applies with insurance companies. The rate of returns on their index products versus what was offered 3, 4 years ago or longer have literally, in most cases, tripled, if not even quadrupled, from what they were before. This is why if you have an index annuity product or an IUL, a dividend-paying whole life policy, you really should look at the new products because they're almost certainly paying double, triple, sometimes even quadruple more than what you have been getting previously. And I'll be sharing this in the probably the next segment, a client that I met with recently who has had a index annuity product for the past 9 years. They've averaged about 3% returns, very poor. They have an index cap on one of their indexes, their primary index they're invested in, at 4.5% cap, which means they can never make more than 4.5% a year. I showed them a new product that would pay them a 20% bonus and a 12% cap on the exact same index, and that wasn't the best option available. So even if we took the same index that they already had and rolled them over, transferred them 1035, a tax-free exchange, so no taxes involved, we could get them a 20% bonus plus nearly quadruple their upside potential gains on the exact same index, and there were other indexes that offered even better. No fee, unlimited caps, unlimited upside. Historically, they've averaged 9, 10, 11% average annual returns over the past decade plus. And the reason why the 20% bonus was so important is they had a penalty to get out of the existing product, the poor performing index product. Well, their penalty was nowhere near 20%. It was less than half that, in fact. They were significantly ahead with the bonus over the penalty, and now the potential to triple to quadruple the returns they've been getting, assuming the next decade looks like the past decade. And I think that's a pretty good bet. Although we are in a volatile period, a transition period, we have uncertainty with the Iran situation, the Middle East, lots of volatility. Our economy is transitioning from, as Scott Bessent, Treasury Secretary of State, has stated, from a Wall Street to a Main Street-focused economy. There's going to be hiccups. There's going to be bumps. There's going to be uncertainty. But in the long run, I do believe we're starting to see the beginnings of a good, strong, growing, real economy for people who make stuff, build stuff, provide services. Unlike what we've seen probably for the past 3 or 4 decades even. It's been so long ago, many of us have forgotten what that is really like. And we're going to have to go back to what things were like in the 80s or 90s even. Another question I get often is about the U.S. dollar and the world currency reserve status. Here's another reason why I'm seeing reasons for optimism. Offshore U.S. dollar deposits held in banks outside of the U.S. are up to a record of $14.5 trillion, which is an all-time record. International banks hold more U.S. dollars than at any time in history. Offshore U.S. dollars are now equivalent to about 43% of U.S. domestic bank deposits. And no other currency is anywhere close to this level. Global demand for the U.S. dollar is the highest it's ever been. So the fears of the U.S. dollar losing its world reserve currency status have been greatly exaggerated so far. And there's some new developments that are likely to cause this to continue for the long term. I'll share those in the next segment, so stay tuned.
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13: 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Yes, you will reach me. People are often surprised by that. But if you reach out to me, call, email, go to my website, you have a question, you want to inquire about something, you'd like to discuss your financial situation, or just explore a really strong diversification strategy, reach out to me. You will find it quite educational. I'm almost certain of that. Most people find it very beneficial. It's worth looking into.

currently are priced in U.S. dollars. There's no effort to change that. The Iran conflict and shutting down of the Strait of Hormuz has caused many companies and countries to switch their purchase of oil from the Middle East to the United States, further increasing the dominance of the U.S. dollar, the U.S. petrodollar. But it's even going beyond that. UAE recently left OPEC. This is massive news after 58 years of being a member. Part of the reason was they are sitting on $93 trillion of spare oil capacity, and it was never allowed to pump because Saudi-driven OPEC quotas kept getting in the way. They want to be able to sell their oil and not be restricted. Can't say I blame them. But to make matters even stronger for the U.S. dollar, they opened a sovereign dollar swap line with the U.S. Treasury. A lot of people don't understand, in the media even, what these sovereign dollar swap lines are about. What the Treasury does is they roll out a direct dollar swap line with a country. They did it last year with Argentina, now with United Arab Emirates. This is probably one of the biggest shifts in global finance since Nixon took us off the gold standard in 1971. And in a positive way, likely leads to a huge shift in the U.S. dollar dominance in global finance. See, instead of the International Monetary Fund or World Banks or these other organizations dominating world finance, the Trump administration has circumvented the middleman. These swap lines are not bailouts or foreign aid. The Fed provides dollars to a foreign central bank, and it takes their collateral, it takes their currency as collateral, and reverses it later at the same rate. There's little or no risk. It's purely leverage. And now those countries can then purchase and use more U.S. dollars. It puts the United States in the driver's seat, even more so than it was previously. The International Monetary Fund will likely continue to exist. It just won't control or dominate. The United States will. It cuts the middleman. There are benefits to being part of the club and access to the U.S. dollar with these credit swaps. Membership has privileges. Exclusion has consequences. This greatly weakens the BRICS currency as it puts the United States in charge of the global financial situation and likely ensures long-term U.S. dollar dominance as the world's reserve currency. Clearly, one of the benefits many people have attributed to precious metals was the weakening of the U.S. dollar as a world reserve currency and the BRICS gaining momentum. That's pretty much a dead horse now. So if you're going to own precious metals, I would not recommend that being one of the reasons for doing so. There's some other reasons to do so, I understand, but that probably isn't one of them going forward. This is one of the reasons why I'm even more bullish or positive about dollar-denominated assets going forward, particularly in the medium and long term. I've stated this many times before. I believe we have short-term volatility as our economy transitions, as we transition from a more of a Wall Street-focused economy to a Main Street-focused economy. These are all the efforts that are going on as we currently speak. The fact that President Trump has secured $19 trillion of agreements from around the world to invest in the United States. What I want you to understand, folks, is even if only half of those actually come to fruition, $10 trillion invested into our country over the next few years will have a massive impact in a positive way. More things will be made here. There will be more jobs. Part of the reason why I believe we're seeing unemployment numbers drop, income will start to go up. We have fewer people in the country today than we did a year ago. Deportations and those types of things are continuing. They actually have not slowed down. If you look at the raw numbers, ICE is actually deporting more people than it was last year. They have more agents. They're just doing it quieter, which is more politically palatable. One of the folks I met with this past

0: week was quite interesting. Very intelligent gentleman. It's a scientist, in fact. Had a number of different investments in various places. Very typical to what I see on a regular basis. Heard the show, reached out to me, felt like he needed to consider some diversification. He liked the idea of index products with the unlimited upside, no downside risk. With the recent run-up of the S&P 500 hitting new all-time highs, a lot of people look at that as a good time to peel off some winnings before we see the next correction. And an index product allows you to lock that in. Don't participate in the downsides or the corrections, which is great. And when you lock in your gains, you keep moving forward. Oftentimes, when I look at portfolios like this gentleman's over the past 5-10 years or so, his average returns, looking at the statements, were about 6%, mostly in equities, so fairly aggressively invested. There's a lot of reasons behind it. Some involves fees. Some of it involves the products he's invested in. But when you see these S&P returns like 20%, please understand, most people are not invested in those types of assets and they have a diversified portfolio. So their actual returns in the vast majority of cases, at least on statements I look at on a regular basis, are far less. And to be fair, this gentleman's returns over the last 5 years or so were higher than what I see most of the time. This isn't guesswork. We're looking at actual statements. How much did you start with and how much do you have now divided by how many years? It's really not that complicated. I pointed out to him the index products that we have available over that same time frame have averaged about double that. Showed him a couple of different indexes that averaged over 11% over the last 5-10 years. I showed him some others he reached back out to me for some longer term numbers, and we have products that have averaged 7 to 11% over the last 15, 20 years. These are actual returns, net, net, net, in your account. Because that's what matters. How much is your account start with and how much is in it now, right? Or how much you have now and how much will you have in 5 years or 10 years from now or whatever. As we discussed, potentially rolling over some of these assets, some assets he wanted to keep where they were, which was perfectly fine. I agreed. I felt like he had valid reasons for doing so, but some others he was not so happy with. Again, the ones that have given him about a 6% return over the past 5 years. The ability to grow the money, most likely roughly double, again, based on assuming the next decade looks like the past decade, his returns will likely roughly double. And if the next decade is not as strong as the past decade, well, he won't lose on those downturns either, will he? And this is why I shared with him and showed him some examples where in the vast majority of the cases, the folks that were invested in the index, good index products, strong upside gains, little or no fees, unlimited caps, unlimited upside, strong participation rates, often had more money in their accounts than if they had stayed invested directly in the markets. And the reason was quite simple. They didn't participate in the downturns. If you have a downturn and then you have to recover from that, whatever time frame that recovery is, whether it's a year, 2, 5 years, or whatever, we've seen some that have taken 10 years or more in this century. Whatever that downturn and recovery period time is, you have to understand, did you make any return during that time frame? The answer is no. You're just retracing old ground. You're getting back to where you were. An index product allows you to not participate in that downturn. And then when the markets do recover, the indexes do recover, you get to go up from the higher point. So if an index in the markets drops 20% in a year, for example, and you don't participate, you have 20% more money, don't you? And then if it goes up from there, you're going up with 20% more money in your account. And that is why, in most cases, with clients I deal with, looking at statements, real statements, not estimates, not hunches, real statements, they often have more money. Again, because they didn't participate in the downsides. If you want more information on this, contact me at yourpersonalbank.com. And I would encourage you to stay tuned in the last segment, because I got another client here that is a situation I often run into with folks who do have index annuity products and the reasons why they're not performing like they should and how we can fix it.
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0: 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Yes, you will reach me. So this last client I want to discuss today that I met this past week was a interesting and common situation I run into. And this was a gentleman who had an index annuity product he had purchased 9 years ago. His average annual return on this particular product was about 3%. He had several indexes available in this product. His best one had an annual cap rate of 4.5%, which means the maximum he could earn in a year would be 4.5%. I run into this all the time, nearly every week. He wasn't happy with his returns. He heard me discussing clients getting strong double-digit returns even for the past decade. No fees, no caps, unlimited upside, strong participation rates. And as I shared with him, as I often do, and this is a common misconception that if you want guarantees, you have to give up strong returns. That is not true. That's a fallacy. Index products have gotten somewhat of a bad rap because many of them have poor returns. It's not the product. You're in the wrong indexes. Why are you in poor performing indexes? The most likely reason, sadly, is you and the agent you worked with just didn't know any better. Now, why would they not know any better? They didn't have the information they needed able to steer you or guide you towards the indexes that tend to perform stronger. Most of the time, it's a lack of knowledge and a lack of information and a lack of the proprietary information like index performance reports that very, very few advisors or agents have access to. Also, the vast majority of financial people are tied to a certain organization, so they're not independent, which means they're not able to offer essentially every product that is available. They may or may not be able to offer you the best thing that's available. Now, they may think it's the best thing available, and partly that's because that's all they know. It may be the best thing they have available of their repertoire of products, but it's not necessarily the best product available in the industry across the country. There's a difference, a big difference in most cases. And if you look at these index performance reports, which if you contact me at yourpersonalbank.com, schedule a time, I will show you. These get updated monthly. And there are literally hundreds of indexes out there from Goldman Sachs, Morgan Stanley, S&P, NASDAQ, you name it. Performance reports share the 1, 5, 10-year results of what these indexes have actually done. Again, it's not estimates. It's not projections. It's actual returns. And what you will find when you look at this index performance report is you will quickly see that about 80% of the indexes that exist and are offered out there are poor performers. What I mean by that is average less than 7% annually over the past decade. Many of them only offer 3, 4, 5%. That tends to be the norm. That's the old 80-20 rule, the 80% rule. Just don't do very well. So statistically, if you have an index product, IUL, index annuity, the indexes that you're invested in, there's an 80% chance you're in an 80% product or a poor performer. There's an 80% chance you're in an 80% index or a poor performer. About 20% stand out. Many have strong double-digit 10, 11% even average annual returns over the past decade plus, some 15, 20 years even. And we've seen returns on some indexes as much as 37% just in 1 year, a couple of years ago. Now, we had one index last year that went up 67% in 1 year. Happened to be a gold index. I get asked that question often too. Yes, we have a gold index annuity product that returned 67% last year. Now, is it likely to do that again this next year? Probably not. That's most likely an outlier. Would I recommend jumping into that one at this point? Again, probably not, unless you had some really, really good reasons to do so. Now, the beauty of this is the folks that were in that index a year or so ago received that 67% return in 1 year, and now it's locked in, that gain. So if you had $100,000 invested in there, you now have $167,000 in 1 year, and if gold goes down next year, you get to keep the $167,000. In the gold index annuity. And that's true for any index you're in. That's the strength and the power of these products. Well, the other problem I run into, typically with folks who already have an index annuity product, there's an early surrender charge to get out of it. And this is what often causes people to not consider looking at an alternative because they feel like, well, although I'm not getting very good returns, it'll cost me too much to get out. Again, this is another fallacy that or myth I want to dispel. We have products with strong index returns, most cases double, even triple the returns you've been getting, say over the past decade versus what you did get, plus upwards of 20% or more signing bonuses up front. I'm not aware of any index annuity product with a 20% penalty. Therefore, even if you had a relatively high penalty, let's say it was as high as even 10%, that would be pretty extraordinarily high. And you had a 20% bonus, signing bonus, you could see really quickly where you're well ahead of the ball game right out the gate. Plus, in being in stronger indexes, likely see double, even triple returns going forward. I was finishing up the paperwork for a client I worked with the last couple of weeks. They're transferring the funds. He's getting a 20% bonus on these products. He had a 6% penalty to get out. His bonus was nearly $100,000 combined, or his penalty was only about $30,000. So he's up $70,000 day one on his account values. And the indexes over the past decade have averaged about 2.5 times the returns of what he's been receiving. Well, that's a pretty good bet. And I understand that past performance is no guarantee of future results. We've all heard that. But if we look at two different indexes, and let's say we're looking at one that has never, ever in the past decade, ever performed more than 5% in any given year. There's a lot of them out there like that, folks. I want you to understand that. In fact, that's the norm. That's not the exception. That's actually the norm. Which is why index products have gotten somewhat of a bad rap in terms of poor performance. But then we look at other indexes that have averaged 8, 9, 10, even 11% average annual returns over the past decade, 15, 20 years even. Well, what are the odds of the strong performer doing better next year than the poor performer? What are the odds of the one that's never done more than five suddenly bust out a 10% return in 1 year? It could happen, but the odds are quite low. Statistical probability to it, you probably have a 80, 90% chance or better of the strong performing index outperforming the poor performing index. You want to put the odds in your favor. It's quite simple. And what if the markets continue to go up and go strong? Well, great. If you're in a index IUL or index annuity product, no or very low fees, no cap, unlimited upside, well, guess what? You're going to get that strong return. I have stated earlier, I have seen 37% return in 1 year on indexes credited into people's accounts. That's not the norm, understand, but I just want you to understand what has and does happen. And that's where that fallacy of if you want guarantees, you need to give up strong returns is false. You can still obtain strong gains on good market years or good index years with a strong index. But conversely, if the market doesn't perform so well or even has a correction, well, now you're also way ahead because you don't lose. The principal is guaranteed. And then secondly, on top of that, when it does recover after that correction, you have more money in your account. You're recovering from the higher point, not the lower point, which means you don't have to retrace the losses, which means you don't have to give up that lost time, however long it takes for that recovery to get back to where it was. What if it takes a year or two or five or even 10 or 15 we've seen? Remember the lost decade in the early 2000s. It was called that because many people who had invested in 2000 after the dot-com crash took a decade to get back to where they were. Will that happen again? I certainly hope not for everyone's sake. But is it in the realm of possibility? Certainly, absolutely. We have to be aware of that. I would strongly encourage anyone who's seen some tremendous benefits, run-ups in the last month or so, my gosh, 16% increase in the S&P 500 in roughly 1 month. That's incredible. Is that sustainable? Probably not. Will we see a correction or a breather or something? Most likely. We're seeing oil prices shift 10% up and down, even in a day, just on news from the Middle East. Until these things are settled, regardless, even if it is settled, when you're at extreme levels, that volatility and risk is enhanced. This is why Berkshire Hathaway is sitting on a record level of cash, the highest they've ever been, because they recognize that the risk is elevated, and this is the time to pull back on your risk. The chips have built up. You've done well. That's awesome. Take some winnings off the table. That's my recommendation. Let the rest ride. See if it'll continue. By the way, if you put it in the index product, you will also still get upside gains going forward if the run continues. When that point occurs, when the correction occurs, you now don't participate. And lastly, some of these index products even have an interesting feature that you can lock in the gains at any, not just at the end of each year, but at any point you want to. So we're seeing some of our folks do that, where we've seen this tremendous run-up in this past month, and maybe they're halfway through their year, three quarters of the way, and they're feeling like, hey, I'd like to lock in or put in a range where if it goes below this, I'm out, and I lock that gain in that I've just received. You don't have to ride the roller coaster up and back down again if you don't want to. You can ride the roller coaster up and get most, if not all, of the benefits you've been getting without the downside risk. And when you understand, you put those two pieces together, in my experience with my clients long term, most of them actually have more money. And isn't that what it's all about? It's about how much money is in your account when everything's said and done. 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
1: From ABC News, I'm Chuck Severson. More info's come out on the aborted takeoff last night in Denver due to a Frontier Airlines jet hitting and killing a person on the runway.
2: Cal Frontier 4345, we're stopping on the runway. We just hit somebody. We have an engine fire.
1: The tower radios from ATC.com. All aboard were evacuated. The Airport and Transportation Secretary Sean Duffy say the person on the runway had jumped an airport security fence 2 minutes before being hit by the plane. No word who it was. Preliminary reports say 12 people were hurt, with 5 taken to the hospital. An alert's going out to doctors and health departments around the U.S. from the CDC to be aware of the potential for imported hantavirus cases from the outbreak on the cruise ship in the Atlantic. They consider it unlikely. ABC's Michelle Franzen.
3: The cruise ship linked to a deadly hantavirus outbreak with 140 people on board, including 17 Americans, is now headed for Tenerife Port in Spain's Canary Islands. At the port, tensions are rising, workers protesting over fears the virus could spread.
1: Americans aboard to be flown to a quarantine unit in Omaha. President Trump has said a response was supposed to come last night from Iran about resuming peace talks, but as of now, nothing. Iran's foreign ministry now saying that they're not bound by America's deadlines. Yesterday, American forces opened fire on 2 Iranian oil tankers. ABC News senior White House correspondent Selena Wang.
4: Iran is calling those strikes a reckless military adventure. The war is now in its 10th week, and President Trump is pushing for progress before he leaves for Beijing in just a few days, early next week.
1: A change at the annual Victory Day parade in Moscow today, commemorating the defeat of Nazi Germany in World War II. The parade did not feature tanks, missiles, and other heavy weapons. Russian officials cite the threat of Ukrainian attacks. 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
7: From the WPBF 25 First Warning Weather Center, I'm Chief Certified Meteorologist Chris Martinez with a look at South Florida's certified most accurate forecast tonight. Look for mostly clear skies, temperatures down the low to mid-70s. And then we're talking about a scorcher on your Saturday. We'll talk about high temperatures in the mid-90s.
5: 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News Talk 850 WFTL presents Joyce Kaufman, No Restraint. Here's Joyce Kaufman.
8: Welcome to this edition of the No Restraint podcast. I'm your host, Joyce Kaufman. And of course, there's very little else to talk about, right? But the news. I remember growing up when people would say, never discuss religion or politics if you want to keep your friends and family calm during any kinds of gatherings. But it seems as though that's all we talk about these days, which in my business is probably a good thing. But watching what has transpired over this weekend has really caused me to question the value of a media who seems inclined to participate in every story, not just report them. And of course, I'm talking about the White House Correspondents' Dinner. And I've seen some of the most ridiculous comments come out of officials that I think I've ever seen in my life. I can begin with former President Barack Obama, who commented yesterday, Sunday, on the attempted assassination of President Donald Trump and administration officials at that dinner and claimed that it was unclear why the gunman opened fire at the event. He addressed the shooting in a social media post hours after reports shed light on the gunman's plan and reason for targeting Trump at the dinner. When Obama condemned the attack, however, he claimed that details about the motives remained a mystery. Although we don't yet have the details about the motives behind last night's shooting at the White House Correspondents' Dinner, it's incumbent upon all of us to reject the idea that violence has any place in our democracy, Obama wrote. It's also a sobering reminder of the courage of and sacrifice that U.S. Secret Service agents show every day. I'm grateful to them and thankful that the agent who was shot is going to be okay. The shooter, of course, is a 31-year-old Cole Tomas Allen of California, who laid out his plan and defended his violence in a 1,000-word document that he posted just moments before the attack. In the manifesto, Allen referred to Trump as a pedophile, rapist, and traitor, and called himself the friendly federal assassin. Allen wrote that his goal was to murder Trump administration officials at the White House correspondents' dinner, targeting from highest ranking to lowest, excluding FBI Director Kash Patel for unknown reasons. After the shooting, Republicans, including President Donald Trump, urged Democrats to tone down their political rhetoric and resolve our differences. I do think that the hate speech of the Democrats is very dangerous. That's what Trump told CBS News during a 60 Minutes interview on Sunday. The same interview where Nora O'Donnell read aloud those descriptions of Donald Trump from the manifesto, calling him a rapist and a pedophile and something else. And he definitely called her to task for that and said, "You're disgusting. Why would you read that? Those are lies." Well, it appears that Allen bought into many of the leftist talking points regarding President Trump and his administration's policies. Allen latched on to conspiracy theories about Trump's involvement with convicted pedophile Jeffrey Epstein and condemned U.S. military strikes on suspected drug runners in the Caribbean, calling them fishermen executed without trial. Allen, who described himself as a Christian, argued that his faith required him to turn to violence for the sake of people who are being oppressed. In his manifesto, Allen sought to reconcile his faith with his heinous plan. Turning the other cheek is for when you yourself are oppressed. Turning the other cheek when someone else is oppressed is not Christian behavior. It's complicity in the oppressor's crimes, Allen wrote. And while the gunman claimed that he intended to minimize casualties of event attendees, he wrote that he was willing to open fire on anyone in the ballroom. "I would still go through most everyone here to get to the targets if it were absolutely necessary, on the basis that most people chose to attend a speech by a pedophile, rapist, and traitor are thus complicit. But I really hope it doesn't come to that," he wrote in the manifesto. Allen was taken down by Secret Service agents at the Washington Hilton before he made it to the ballroom. Reminder, we call this the Hinckley Hilton because that is where John Hinckley shot not just the President Ronald Reagan, but James Brady. And we remember that, some of us more vividly than others. Now, one Secret Service agent was shot before the gunman made it to the ballroom, and his bulletproof vest is actually what saved his life. And for that, we can be grateful. But at the same time, we have to understand that right now, the Department of Homeland Security, who are responsible for the Secret Service, have no funding. And apparently, that's okay with the members of the press because they seldom bring it up. It's also okay with the amazing Democrat Party, who also refused to talk about it. One would think it'd have some relevance, particularly today, after what we saw happen on Saturday night. But again, I don't know why I am pretending that we're going to get something different from the mainstream media, why we're going to get something different from the Democrat Party, when we have seen absolutely no indication that there is any understanding of what's really happening with this rhetoric or any remorse for contributing to it. That's amazing to me. But again, I'm getting used to it. And maybe what we need to start seeing is Democrats step up and try and reject this violence and say it loudly and not be so crazy for votes in a midterm, which I assume is their rationale, to keep it quiet. You know, it's about time that the media started scolding the Democrats. Widespread sentiments against political violence don't line up with the record of rhetoric from leading Democrats that's readily recirculated by the RNC. And we see it all the time, so we know it's happening. And we just had another assassination attempt against the president. In the wake of tragedies, leftists have often ripped anyone calling for thoughts and prayers, right? No matter the subsequent steps taken towards preventing future devastation. By contrast, despite past promises to lower the temperature, Democrats continue to demonize President Donald Trump, a point that's hammered home with receipts after yet another attempt on the chief executive's life. Among the top offenders, the RNC's research account on X called out House Minority Leader Hakeem Jeffries, who seemingly is keenly aware of his and his colleagues' records on this, invoked the breach of the U.S. Capitol on January 6, 2021, in a game of capturing the moral high ground. America will not be lectured about civility by far-right extremists in Congress, insisted Jeffries, particularly those who provide aid and comfort to hundreds of violent rioters who brutally beat police officers on January 6. Another falsity that they just keep saying. There will be ample time to vigorously debate the issue of the day. Now is a time to unify. Well, let me express something to you, Minority Leader Jeffries. You don't unify by calling people who were protesting and relatively peacefully all kinds of names and accusing them of anti-American behavior when, in fact, they were doing exactly what that amendment, that First Amendment, tells us to do, which is to protest. Why is it so hard for the Democrats, and in particular Hakeem Jeffries, to admit that it is wrong to do what he did on Friday? He called for maximum warfare against President Trump and his administration. What exactly does maximum warfare look like to Hakeem Jeffries? Because for some people, it looks like what we saw take place Saturday night. Similarly, the account turned to Senate Minority Leader Chuck Schumer, who posted a statement which read, "I am closely monitoring the unfolding situation at the White House Correspondents' Dinner. I'm grateful for the quick response of law enforcement and am praying everyone remains safe." What remains unsaid is anything resembling condemnation for the arrested suspect, whose alleged manifesto makes it clear the intent was to target the administration from highest rank to lowest. Last time I checked, President Donald Trump is the highest rank in the administration. Chuck Schumer has yet to condemn the radical leftist who tried to assassinate President Trump and his administration last night. How does that even line up? Having garnered national attention as a noted member of the so-called Seditious Six that promoted U.S. service members refusing to follow allegedly illegal orders, Michigan Senator Alyssa Slotkin took time to condemn political violence in the country and expressed how she was grateful that the president and all the guests at dinner were safe without serious injury. Last summer, just last summer, she was on record describing Trump as an existential threat to democracy, leading the RNC to assert, "Your vile rhetoric is inciting violence against President Trump and Republicans." And they just can't even see their part in all of this. Likewise, California's leading Democratic gubernatorial candidate, Tom Steyer, made a statement against political violence with strong condemnation. Left out of his post was any reference to the chief executive who, while working on his own White House bid on the 2020 campaign trail, said his need to impeach Trump began after comparing the first administration to Nazis. You know, these people think we don't have the receipts, but we do. Democratic Governors Tim Walz of Minnesota and J.B. Pritzker of Illinois were similarly called out for tepid statements on violence, as they, too, referred to Trump as fascist to his core, comparing the nation under him to Nazi Germany. These remarks, among others, found social media asserting with certainty how they view the leftists responding to anything that they disagree with. No one has ever been more dangerous to this country than Donald Trump, and he's a fascist to his core. That's the disgusting rhetoric that came out of Tim Walz, and yet he tries to take the high ground. How about Pritzker? He said, "America is essentially becoming Nazi Germany under President Trump. This kind of sick rhetoric has consequences and is inciting violence." Just exactly when will enough be enough. Leftists, when they define violence, they say silence is violence, whiteness is violence, borders are violence, guns are violence. Leftists, when they're denying violence, shooting anyone opposed to leftism is not violence. Maximum political warfare everywhere, all the time, according to the Democrats, is not violence. The only thing that Democrats understand is violence. This is a perfect representation of the Democrat Party. This is the evil that you can't negotiate with or compromise with. You know, when Democrats don't get their way, they become dangerous. And I think we have to call that out. We cannot continue to pretend that there isn't a real link between the violence that people are hearing every day about Donald Trump or towards Donald Trump and the actions that sometimes seem to be taking place more frequently than any of us would like to see. But at least even MSN Now hosts did call out some of the disturbing left-wing theories, and I was grateful to see that. It was a surprise, actually, when you think about it. But during a discussion on the weekend of the incident at the Washington Hilton Hotel in Washington, MS Now host Eugene Daniels expressed his frustration with those claiming the shooting was staged. One thing that I'm disturbed by as we woke up this morning is seeing folks on the internet say that this was a false flag, that we are basically all in cahoots now to say that this was staged. I literally got an email from someone who said to me, well, Trump really needs something to make him look good. Now, how does an assassination attempt make him look good? And I think as someone who tries to be open-minded, and I look at all the people who were in that room that night, as liberals had to jump on the ground just like conservatives, people who had to text their family and friends and say that they were okay, people were calling their wives, their moms, their husbands, their children to say that everything was okay. It's kind of frustrating and it's disturbing. And it shows that the issues that we have to try and fix in this country are very real. And the media has got to play a part in this. And it's got to be a decent and in order part. Jonathan Capehart chimed in to claim that most false flag claims usually were from the MAGA world, but admitted that more left-wing social media accounts were peddling conspiracy theories these days. I'm hearing that from my social media pages, he said, from people on the left, also thinking that this was staged, that this was a false flag, that this was something being done on purpose. Remember, we heard that with every other assassination attempt or actual the shooting where the president was hit in the ear. They literally accused him of staging that. 1 millimeter of a changed direction of his head and he would have been dead. These people are sick and getting sicker. Former MSNBC host Katie Fang was one of those posting after the shooting, writing on Blue Sky, Trump is just la-di-da fine after another alleged assassination attempt, and he demands, let the show go on. The show? Shooting at the White House correspondent dinner and all those cultists instantly start talking about Trump's ballroom, leftist Twitch streamer Hassan Parker wrote on X. In the simplest terms, if you believe that BS last night, if you accept that utterly ridiculous story and ignore the 27 wild and incomprehensible inconsistencies, you are stupid, stupid, stupid, wrote author Don Winslow. Now, remember, this Hassan Piker is invited to all Democrat events. He is placed on platforms with Democrat candidates all the time, helping to raise money. And he literally said this was a false flag event, even though, I guess, with the exception of him, there were a lot of left-wing people at the event. This is immediately disturbing to me. It's hard to get away from it when you see things like this assassin now is beginning to get the Luigi Mangione treatment. You know, the vile celebration and lionization after previous assassinations prompted debate as to which leftists in corporate media or otherwise would be the first to deliver the Luigi Mangione treatment. Saturday, at the White House Correspondents Association dinner, the suspect was arrested after allegedly attempting to gain entry to the event with the intent to assassinate President Donald Trump and members of his administration. As myriad radicals took to social media to lament the thwarting of the most recent effort to kill Trump, online buzz anticipated that the celebrity treatment was an inevitability. Sharing a post from the Dutch outlet BNO News that included screenshots of the alleged manifesto of the suspected wannabe assassin, Sonny on X suggested the left is going to Luigi Mangione him. He'll get at least one glowing profile in a major magazine. Even before cheers and mockery spread across the left after the assassinations of father, husband, and Christian patriot Charlie Kirk, a fan base had formed for Mangione, the alleged assassin of United Healthcare CEO Brian Thompson. After his arrest, the Metropolitan Detention Center detainee had his first broken his silence by addressing those fans who'd sent him letters and photos. He said, "I am overwhelmed by and grateful for everyone who has written me to share their stories and express their support," began the statement. Powerfully, this support has transcended political, racial, and even class divisions as mail has flooded MDC from across the country and around the globe. While it is impossible for me to reply to most letters, please know that I read every one that I receive. Thank you again to everyone who took the time to write. I look forward to hearing more in the future. How crazy, how disturbed is that? And yet this is where we are today. An effort at forming a direct connection between the two cases was reported out of Oregon as an anti-U.S. Immigration and Customs Enforcement organizer was said to be taking steps to get Mangione's attorney, Karen Friedman Agnifilo, to represent the wannabe assassin. Journalist Andy Ngo reported far-left extremists have gathered outside the Portland ICE facility to celebrate the shooting at the White House Correspondents' Dinner. They say they want to start a GoFundMe for the gunman suspect. His post captioned reporting from the post-millennial peer, Katie Daviscourt, who shared video from the scene and stated, "Vincent Hawkins, an ER nurse and anti-ICE organizer, rallies in support of would-be assassin Cole Tomas Allen outside the Portland ICE facility. A school teacher in California is the one that took a shot at Donald. We'll have that school teacher's legal GoFundMe account here soon. I'm sure it'll hit $10 million, and we'll get Luigi's team on it." Now, I'm trying to have some understanding and maybe even a little compassion for these sickos, but I can't. I really can't. And some question whether or not the arrested California school teacher fit the aesthetic for swooning. And others remained convinced the failure would make him a dud in the eyes of the left. He might not be good enough looking. How sick is this? I'm really just trying to understand my fellow man, but it's not easy, and I'm sure many of you are going through the same experience. Senator John Fetterman, who is a Democrat from Pennsylvania, once again had to break with his radicalized party in calling for opposition to the new White House ballroom to be dropped after the terrifying shooting incident at the White House Correspondents Association dinner on Saturday, which, of course, was at the Hinckley Hilton, well known as the Hilton that John Hinckley attempted to assassinate Ronald Reagan. The Pennsylvania Democrat was in attendance at the event along with other lawmakers and President Trump, the guest of honor, when a leftist shooter armed with a shotgun bolted past security and opened fire as he headed for the ballroom where the officials were gathered. And of course, fortunately, he was prevented from killing anyone. But the astounding lack of security makes the case for Trump's new ballroom, which will be better suited to protecting the president and others from being targeted by these unstable left-wing lunatics like 31-year-old so-and-so who traveled to the Washington Hilton from California with murder on his mind. He was there, front and center, Fetterman wrote in a Sunday Post to X. That venue wasn't built to accommodate an event with the line of succession for the U.S. government. Think about it. You had the president, the vice president, and the Speaker of the House. That is the line of succession. Should something have happened to President Trump, it would have then been J.D. Vance sworn in. If both of them had been shot, it would have been the Speaker of the House, who was also there. That's amazing to me that first and foremost, they were at a venue, all three of them, that was insecure. And President Trump has made the new ballroom a top priority, citing just this, a need for a suitable place to host visiting foreign leaders and as well as the security features, including safety from drone attacks. But as with everything else in his second term, the president has been undermined by Democrats and leftist groups who have turned to their friends on the federal bench to gum up the works with lawfare. Just weeks before this White House correspondent dinner, a federal judge in D.C. blocked construction on that new 90,000 square foot ballroom. One Judge Leon of the Federal District Court in D.C. The fact that the ballroom is planned to include security features such as bulletproof windows and a drone-proof roof does not bring the structure within the scope of the national security exception. While these features may well be beneficial, defendants have not provided any national security justification for why these features must be installed immediately, such as they should be excluded from the scope of the injunction, wrote U.S. District Judge Richard Leon, a George Bush appointee, in an April 16th opinion. And what happened last night is exactly the reason that our great military, Secret Service, law enforcement, and for different reasons, every president for the last 150 years have been demanding that a large, safe, and secure ballroom be built on the grounds of the White House. This event would have never happened with the militarily top secret ballroom that's currently under construction at the White House. It can't be built fast enough, Trump wrote on Truth Social in the aftermath of the apparent failed assassination attempt. Once beloved by the Democrat base, Fetterman has been shunned by many in his party over his support for Israel and his common sense on illegal immigration. The new White House ballroom is likely to be another sore spot for him when it comes to members of his party and to members in the media. In the press itself. I want you to all think about this. It was the press itself that was there last night. They saw and witnessed and experienced firsthand what it's like to have a gunman enter a facility and attempt to assassinate the president of the United States. And perhaps they realized how vulnerable they were and how it could have been them in the line of fire. And yet, there's not an article being written today. There were no shows on this weekend that stated they were sorry for the way things have gone and they wish to change their ways. There was no calling for any kind of sanctions against the Democrats' rhetoric, sometimes out of the country. You just had this lunatic, Chris Murphy in Spain, literally inciting violence against the commander in chief of the nation he serves in Congress. I don't understand it. I probably never will. But I'm grateful that I still have this tiny shred of hope in the American people to think that they're not going to stand for this garbage anymore, that they're going to demand that their representatives, no matter what side of the aisle they're on, no matter what they think about President Donald Trump or J.D. Vance or anybody else, that they're going to beginning to not just turn down their own rhetoric, but demand that the media and that their colleagues turn down the rhetoric. It may not be the reason that this man decided to do what he did on Saturday, but it certainly contributes to it. And the kind of commentary that is all too frequent on social media and on the mainstream media these days is hateful, angry rhetoric, and sometimes it out and out calls for violence. Thank you for listening to this edition of the No Restraint podcast. Another one will be coming up shortly. In the meantime, I want you to tone down your rhetoric a little bit. Leave it to the talk radio world, because we do it with facts. And I promise that I'm not going to ever call for the assassination of anybody. Thank you for your time this time. Until next time. And I look forward to our next opportunity to meet. God bless you. God bless Israel. And God bless the USA.
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3: From the WPBF 25 First Warning Weather Center, I'm Chief Certified Meteorologist Chris Martinez with a look at South Florida's certified most accurate forecast tonight. Look for mostly clear skies, temperatures down the low to mid-70s. And then we're talking about a scorcher on your Saturday. We'll talk about high temperatures in the mid-90s.
2: 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Here's Joyce Kaufman.
4: Welcome to this edition of the No Restraint podcast. I'm your host, Joyce Kaufman, and I have a lot to talk about. Not all of it is going to be pleasant to hear. Most of it is actually quite disturbing, but it's my job to make sure that you know what's going on in our communities, in our states, in our country, and in the world. A heavy-duty responsibility, but one I take quite seriously. And it gives me an opportunity to vent. Instead of paying for a psychotherapist to listen to me, I get paid to talk to you, and hopefully you are listening to me. In any case, I'm going to attempt to unravel some stories that have really just disturbed me greatly. And of course, you are free to listen and to share this podcast with anyone who you think would find it interesting. As a matter of fact, I saw a story about the Gretna School District. Then I did some research, and the Gretna School District is in Douglas County in the state of Nebraska. A place you would think very middle America, no problems there that are not typical of any other middle American county. But apparently, I was wrong. The Gretna School District warned families that they need to use a buddy system after a local man accused of chasing young girls was released on bond, and the Douglas County Sheriff's Office put out safety guidance while patrols increased in the neighborhood where the incidents were reported. So parents in Gretna were being told to keep their kids together and avoid strangers after accusations that a 34-year-old man chased girls near school areas. The district's notice pushed the practical step of a buddy system as a way for students to stay safer on their own routes. Officials and residents are reacting to the shock of the allegations and the fact that the suspect walked out after posting part of his bond. The man in custody, identified as Zachary Vinton, was released after posting just 10% of his $20,000 bond. Pretty typical. Local reports say the alleged incidents included girls as young as 11 years old that were being chased. And those are sobering details that explain why school leaders felt compelled to alert families in the neighborhood. I want you to think about this long and deep, because I'm covering stories that appear to me on my online searching, this one in particular from KETV Newswatch 7. Gretna Public Schools sent a letter to parents after the man was released on bond. Zachary Vinton is his name, age 34, and he was accused of trying to assault two young girls. Gretna Public Schools said that because it happened near its schools and involved a threat to minors, it wants to make sure that families are vigilant. And it encouraged students to use the buddy system, stay alert, and never approach a stranger. Deputies said anyone who encounters Vinton and feels threatened should call 911 if it is an emergency. Well, how is it not going to be an emergency? And why are we asking children as young as 11, first and foremost, to have a cell phone and to dial 911 when it's the parents and the community, and in particular in this case, law enforcement and the judges, to keep these predators away from our children? Investigators say that Vinton admitted to the police that he chased the children, and he allegedly told officers the pursuit was to, quote, engage in sexual activities with them. That admission, if accurate, is pretty chilling and explains the urgency in the community response. Still, the legal system allowed

this temporary release while the case progresses, which has left parents worried about safety and justice. The Douglas County Sheriff's Office has urged them or anyone who feels threatened by Vinton to call 911 and report suspicious encounters. Isn't that the job of law enforcement? And the judge, I just don't get it. Sheriff deputies increased their patrols in the specific neighborhoods where the attempted assault was reported to improve their visibility and, I guess, to show the community that they're trying to coordinate with corrections to monitor the suspect while he's out on bond. People watching this unfold, people like me, are right to ask the hard questions about whether a simple buddy system does anything against someone who allegedly planned to harm children, admitted planning to harm children sexually. A neighborhood table talk and walking partners, well, those are sensible steps, but they're not a substitute for accountability and more effective enforcement. For many, the release on a partial bond feels like a failure of the system to prioritize child safety. The sheriff's office posted a public statement explaining what they're doing locally to respond to the release and the risk. The statement promises increased patrols and cooperation with corrections while asking for community tips. In other words, you need to watch out and then you need to report him to the law enforcement. Even so, critics say these measures are reactive and do not address the larger question of why alleged predators can be back on the streets so quickly. The Douglas County Sheriff's actively working with corrections and offering assistance to co-supervise his release? When did it become the citizens' problem to supervise the release of heinous criminals who admit to wanting to commit these crimes? Sheriff Hansen will pursue all possible legal and enforcement options to keep children safe in that neighborhood. Well, increasing the patrols is a good beginning, but how about keeping these predators under lock and key? This is an area where sexual assaults have taken place before. It's a neighborhood in which Vinton actually lives. Anyone encountering him, well, what do you expect the community to do? If you make it our responsibility, then perhaps vigilante justice is going to take place. And who could feel any way about that if parents are being asked to protect their own children? Well, I know what I would do to protect my children. And it includes actions that may be far beyond what I should be forced to take. Anybody encountering Vinton, that's what they said, should call the tip line. What if it's too late? What if you call the tip line after your kid has been assaulted or worse yet, raped? There's a wider frustration here that stretches beyond this one town, and that's why I bring it up in my podcast. People are tired of seeing accused criminals back on the streets while families have to pick up the pieces. Local parents are demanding stronger protections rather than symbolic fixes, and many feel that law enforcement and the courts should act in a way that prevents repeat danger. At the same time, deputies are rightly reminding residents to call 911 if they ever feel the situation is an emergency. Well, how do you know if it's an emergency until something actually takes place? So arguments about bonds and monitoring and prosecutorial choices will continue to rage. But right now, neighbors are focused on practical steps they can take to protect children. Some are organizing walking groups and sharing routes and schedules and pressing elected officials for clearer policies that prioritize minors. The visceral reaction to allegations involving 11-year-olds has finally pushed this community safety to the top of the local agenda. People are asking whether common sense school warnings are enough when someone accused of trying to harm kids is freed on bond. That skepticism fuels calls for tougher responses from prosecutors and judges and for more aggressive supervision when suspects are released. Until those system-level debates are resolved, families are going to have to keep taking personal precautions while watching officials for real accountability. That's a mind-boggling story. And I know as a parent and a grandparent, it disturbs me greatly.
I had a great piece I wanted to also pass along. It was one of my thoughts of the day this week, but it was interesting. And for those of us in the Christian community, it really does remind us just how blessed and fortunate we are to be living in the United States of America. For the first time since India's independence in 1947, the census is going to record castes along with religion. Intense political debate preceded this decision, and the change is expected to have wider implications for everything from welfare delivery, public policy, and representation of various communities. For Christians, particularly those from Dalit backgrounds or those living in regions steeped in religious hostility, the act of speaking openly about faith comes with its own consequences. Christians in the 13 Indian states where anti-conversion laws are being enforced fear that their disclosure could invite unnecessary trouble from the government, leading to false charges against them. Police can make arrests without a warrant, and obtaining bail is extremely difficult. Convictions can result in jail terms ranging from 1 year to life imprisonment, along with hefty fines. Now, contrast that to schools in Gretna not being able to count on the court system to keep predators of children off the streets. Here we're talking about police making arrests without warrants and keeping people in jail in India. Something to think about. In Uttar Pradesh, police made 1,682 arrests under this conversion law between November of 2020 and July of 2024. Hindu nationalists often justify violence towards Christians by claiming a conversion mafia are leading large numbers of Hindus to Christ, while anecdotal evidence by church leaders reveals a growth in house churches across India's urban and rural areas. There's really no reliable data to capture the trend. According to census data, the percentage of Christians has remained largely stable between 1979 and 2011, making up about 2.6%, 2.3% of the population, respectively. The very fact that the Christian population is less than 3%, even after 79 years of independence, or at least the reports of Christian conversion are, think about that. It makes the theory that there are mass conversions taking place, therefore a law necessary, a real boogeyman. Similarly, a 2021 report by the Pew Research Center found that religious conversion in India is rare. Yet the narrative of mass conversion continues to shape public discourse, deepening the vulnerability that Indian Christians face. As a result, Christians and Hindus will be watching the results from the 2026 census closely. In the case of Dalit Christians, the census raises a far more complex question. Under Indian law, the status and the reservation to benefits are linked to and are restricted to Hindus, Sikhs, and Buddhists. Dalit converts to Christianity and Islam are excluded under the assumption that caste does not exist in these religions. Numerous government-appointed commissions found that in Indian society, caste transcends religion, and Dalit Christians face double the discrimination as Indian society looks down on both identities. As a result, many of those believers are faced with a difficult choice. Declare Christian faith openly and risk foregoing job prospects and entrance to universities, or remain Hindu on paper and practice Christianity in private. Over the generations, many Christians have chosen the latter. Dalit Christians should be allowed to record both their identities, said Asir Ebenezer, General Secretary of the National Council of Churches in India. Denying that choice amounts to discrimination. At a deeper level, the census also raises a fundamental question of who the government qualifies to be called a Christian. Is it someone formally affiliated with a church and holding a baptism certificate, or someone who quietly attends a house church, believes in Jesus Christ, but has no official documentation?
It is a gray area, and for some, safety and security take precedence over the question of identity. There is no need for bravado, said John Dial, a Christian human rights activist. Take your call on how you want to be identified by the state. But when the census data is finally released, the numbers still will not represent a true picture of the community, as it will likely undercount Christians. Still, many are excited to see the results. The upcoming census, since it includes case enumeration, will surely unravel more layers of Christian identities. The census will generate more discussion and debate around the social status of the Christian community. And then I want to share Michael Doran's commentary, because I think it's important, particularly in light of so many people just hating on Donald Trump no matter what. Donald Trump's actions in the Middle East continually surprise the foreign policy establishment and the media elite. According to commentators on both the right and the left, the reason is that Trump is a megalomaniac, or as John Stewart and former U.S. National Security Advisor Jake Sullivan recently agreed on The Daily Show, perhaps addicted to cocaine. These people are just mindless bobes. I can't even stand to listen to them, but I have to report about them. Yet while Trump has repeatedly defied the Beltway consensus on Iran and its allies over the past year and a half, none of the dire consequences that influential commentators predicted have actually come to pass. World War III hasn't erupted. The global economy hasn't collapsed. Instead, the Iranian leadership is dead or decapitated. Its nuclear weapons program is buried beneath mountains of rubble, and most of its navy lies at the bottom of the sea. While the loss of 13 U.S. servicemen is a serious matter, it's hardly the thousands of dead and wounded that were routinely predicted as the consequence of any major U.S. action. Israel still exists. So do Saudi Arabia and the United Arab Emirates and Kuwait, along with their oil reserves. Trump has inflicted heavy punishment in return for relatively light consequences, but pundits insist that a masterful Iran is dictating events. Tehran's successful warfighting tactics supposedly forced Trump to accept a ceasefire. Onlookers were then baffled when the United States walked away from talks in Islamabad, Pakistan, and took steps to reopen the Strait of Hormuz to the strategic detriment of China and the benefit of U.S. energy producers. In part, the surprises keep coming because the cognoscenti refuse to credit Trump and Israel's Prime Minister Benjamin Netanyahu with a win. On April 11th, the New York Times columnist Thomas Friedman said the quiet part out loud on CNN's podcast Smirkonish. He admitted that while he wanted to see the Iranian regime defeated militarily, because the regime is a terrible regime for its people and the region, the real problem for him was something else entirely. I really want to see Bibi Netanyahu or Donald Trump politically strengthened. No, I don't want to see them strengthened by this war, because they are two awful human beings. They are both engaged in anti-democratic projects in their own countries. They are both alleged crooks. They are terrible, terrible people doing terrible things to America's standing in the world and Israel's standing in the world. Think about that, because Friedman's attitude is not idiosyncratic. Across much of the American and Israeli media, seasoned pundits cannot set aside their contempt for Trump and Netanyahu and have joined the chorus portraying the operation as aimless adventurism. In doing so, they advance the very arguments that serve America's enemies, undermining the credibility of a successful deterrent action and weakening the case for strong, burden-sharing alliances in the 21st century. Trump's Iran campaign is proving so difficult for many observers to parse because it is two conflicts in one. On the battlefield, it pits American and Israeli forces against the Islamic Revolutionary Guard Corps. At home, in the realm of ideological warfare, it sets two rival American strategic belief systems against each other, but with a twist. In one corner stand traditional conservatives, represented today by Donald Trump and Benjamin Netanyahu. In the other stand the transnational progressives associated with Barack Obama and Joe Biden.
But that corner's crowded. Alongside them are influential isolationist figures such as Tucker Carlson and restraint-oriented institutions such as the Cato Institute and Defense Priorities, which routinely repeat the same arguments, often verbatim. Why does the isolationist right stand shoulder to shoulder with the globalist left? Along with a common set of enemies in Trump and Netanyahu, the progressives and America firsters share a dislike for American global leadership and the use of military force, and therefore they both excuse the behavior of America's enemies while blaming it for any conflict. When it comes to interpreting Trump's foreign policy and its results, the two groups often function as one. Conversely, the progressive isolationist viewpoint is incompatible with traditional post-war American conservatism. Conservatives see the Islamic Republic as a revolutionary theocracy committed to regional expansion, the destruction of Israel, and the expulsion of the United States from the Middle East. Together with China, Russia, and North Korea, the Islamic Republic seeks to overturn the American-led global order, using its nuclear program as a guarantee of immunity for its aggressive actions. The U.S. has no choice, therefore, but to wrest the program from the talons of the regime. Progressives and their fellow travelers in the America First movement advance an alternative perspective based on three key principles. First, military force cannot solve the Iranian nuclear challenge. Iran possesses asymmetric options, such as closing the Strait of Hormuz, that outweigh the gains of offensive action. Second, diplomacy remains the best tool for moderating the Islamic Republic. And third, stabilizing the region requires the United States to create distance between itself and its allies, especially Israel. The United States should behave less as Israel's wartime ally and more as a mediator between Jerusalem and Tehran. In public debate, the progressives and the MAGA restrainers present the three principles as the essence of hard-headed realism. There are strict limits, they argue, on what American military power can achieve in the Middle East. A mature foreign policy begins by acknowledging them. Only the naive or the ideologically driven believe that willpower and force can bend reality to their purposes. However, the respectful bowing to prudence and restraint in the name of realism is mostly a species of fakery. What comes first is not deference to reality, but to ideology. The message is always the same. Pull back militarily from the Middle East, engage Iran diplomatically, and distance America from Israel. None of these positions was formed by some immutable strategic logic or by a careful reading of facts on the ground. They are fixed principles which provide the lens through which events are narrowed. Here are the seven core myths around which the progressives and their MAGA restrainer counterparts are constructing a faulty story about the Iran war. Myth one, this was a war of choice. For the past 5 weeks, opponents of the Trump administration have repeatedly called this a war of choice, a conflict the president launched without cause or coherent purpose. When we ask, what is the administration doing, they can't answer that question because they don't know why they're there in the first place, Jake Sullivan told Jon Stewart. They haven't been able to give us an answer as to what this is all about. But the administration, in fact, has made a clear and compelling case. It reduces two interlocking imperatives. The first is Trump's long-standing red line. As the president has stated repeatedly for years, Iran cannot have a nuclear weapon. It's very simple. The second is the enabling condition that made this red line urgent. Overmatch. Iran's drones and ballistic missiles can overwhelm the air and missile defenses of Israel, the U.S., and their Gulf allies. In the June 2025 12-day war, Iran absorbed heavy losses to its ballistic arsenal, which fell to roughly 1,500 missiles and to key production sites. President Trump hoped that those losses would moderate Iranian behavior and bring Tehran to the negotiating table. That hope
proved unfounded. The IRGC moved immediately to rebuild. At the outset of the war, Secretary of State Marco Rubio described overmatch as the factor that drove America to act. The U.S. is conducting an operation to eliminate the threat of Iran's short-range ballistic missiles and the threat posed by their Navy, particularly to naval assets. They are producing, by some estimates, over 100 of these missiles a month. Compare that to 6 or 7 interceptors that can be built a month. Myth 2. The Joint Comprehensive Plan of Action had moderated Iran and stabilized the Middle East before Trump broke it. While arguing about the war, former Obama and Biden staffers are attempting to justify Obama's nuclear deal and the strategy that produced it. The JCPOA, Sullivan told Stewart, worked. Iran was complying with the deal. Even the Israeli intelligence were saying that. Mm-mm. Not true. This story fails to comport with reality in 3 crucial ways. First, the timeline doesn't work. Trump withdrew from the nuclear deal in May of 2018. Tehran did not begin enriching its uranium to 60%, a major threshold that dramatically shortens the path to a nuclear weapon, until April of 2021. In other words, Tehran made this crucial leap towards weaponization on Biden's watch, not on Trump's. Myth 3. Biden extracted America from wars in the Middle East. When we left office, America was not at war for the first time in 25 years, Sullivan told Stewart. In this telling, Biden courageously ended Middle Eastern forever wars. Trump, Sullivan noted, had campaigned in 2024 as the peace candidate, only to change course perversely and throw America back into needless conflict. This claim rests on the same inversion of reality that sustained the defense of the JCPOA itself, namely that military restraint and diplomatic engagement of Iran had worked. By avoiding direct confrontation with Tehran and winding down U.S. military involvement, the Biden administration had delivered regional stability. Reality tells a different story, the most violent chapter of which begins on October 7, 2023, when Supreme Leader Ali Khamenei plunged not only Israel, but also the United States into one of the most consequential wars of the modern era. And that conflict has yet to end. Myth 4, Tehran was ready to compromise. Nobody believes that, Mr. Sullivan. Myth 5, Israel dragged America into the war. I don't believe that Donald Trump can be dragged into anything, and neither do most people. Myth 6, confronting Iran distracts from China. No, we can walk and chew gum at the same time. And myth 7, Trump and Netanyahu are warmongering megalomaniacs. That's simply not true. The personal pathologies of Trump and Netanyahu have not dragged the United States into a war that's unnecessary and dangerous. History will record the opposite. Those who recognized the threat and acted before the window closed dealt with the world as it is and protected the national interest. Those who demanded restraint until restraint was no longer an option built their policies on fantasies that endangered us all. Thanks for listening to this No Restraint podcast. A new one will be coming up shortly. May God bless you, may God bless Israel, and may God bless the USA.

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1: From ABC News, I'm Mike Dubusky. Investigators are trying to piece together how a person was able to run out onto a runway at Denver Airport last night, later being struck by a Frontier Airlines jet. ABC's Alex Stone has the latest.
2: Runway 17 left is a remote runway on the far side of the Denver Airport, far from the terminal and far away from any heavily populated roads. The Denver Airport says a person jumped the perimeter fence and was hit 2 minutes later while crossing the runway. The person was immediately killed, and the airport says a person was not believed to have been an employee of the airport. Transportation Secretary Sean Duffy says a person ran out onto that runway.
1: Transportation Secretary also says about a dozen people were hurt on board that plane, with five taken to the hospital. The plane's engine is believed to have caught fire when it hit the person. In less than 24 hours, that Dutch cruise ship at the center of the hantavirus outbreak will arrive in Spain's Canary Islands. Dr. Maria van Kerkhove is the director of the Department of Epidemic and Pandemic Management.
3: The ship will anchor, and that there will be small boats that will take some of the passengers, and it will be done in a very choreographed, coordinated way, in a very protected way. Bring those passengers to shore. There will be a screening that will take place.
1: So far, there are 10 confirmed or suspected cases of the hantavirus, and dozens of people around the world are being monitored for possible exposure. In total, 3 people have died in this outbreak so far, but health officials stress the risk to the general public remains low. The Trump administration is still waiting on a response from Iran on its latest framework for peace negotiations. Yesterday, American forces opened fire on 2 Iranian oil tankers.
4: Iran is calling those strikes a reckless military adventure. The war is now in its 10th week, and President Trump is pushing for progress before he leaves for Beijing in just a few days, early next week.
1: ABC's senior White House correspondent Selena Wang. 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
1: We're learning some new details about that cyber attack on Canvas, an online tool used by thousands of high schools and universities across the country. The hacker group called Shiny Hunters took responsibility for that attack. Caleb Jacob is the CEO of cybersecurity firm Eagle Network Solutions.
7: Hacker groups, as a rule, as a whole, are basically companies like ours. You know, we have team members, we have promotions, we have positions, we have days where we do recruiting, and we have outings and things like that.
1: Shiny Hunters was reportedly demanding a ransom in exchange for not leaking sensitive information. Democrats are voicing their opposition to a new Trump administration proposal, which would allow guns to be mailed through the United States Postal Service. State prosecutors say they want to uphold a century-old federal law that barred the mailing of firearms.
8: 12 attorney generals from around the country saying, look, this is unlawful, and it could get into some issue with state gun laws in these particular states. Now, of course, gun rights groups are saying, look, this is the proper interpretation, and it's long overdue.
1: ABC's Luke Barr, the first student operated food truck in the state of Georgia, is now open. Gabrielle Thompson is one of the 20 students now working at Rolling Flavors in DeKalb County.
9: I feel like I'm getting direct work experience, selling, marketing, learning how to talk to people, speak clearer, as well as cooking, of course.
1: Profits from the truck go back to schools in the district. I'm Mike Dubusky, ABC News.
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13: From the WPBF 25 First Warning Weather Center, I'm Chief Certified Meteorologist Chris Martinez with a look at South Florida's certified most accurate forecast tonight. Look for mostly clear skies, temperatures down the low to mid-70s. And then we're talking about a scorcher on your Saturday. We'll talk about high temperatures in the mid-90s.
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15: Yes, very culturally insensitive. I thought he probably should have been censured for that. Maybe removed from office. Dang, what was it? Cinco de Cuatro? That doesn't make any sense. What a racist. I can't believe he would discriminate against our Latinx friends the way that these people do, treating them as bathroom tissue. Yes. Happy Cinco de Mayo. Cinco de Mayo, it's the 5th of May. Yesterday was May the 4th. May the 4th. That's what do they call, Michael? Star Wars Day. Star Wars. May the 4th be with you. We played one little clue to that yesterday, but then we didn't really talk about it. May the 4th yesterday. A lot happening here and there, May the 4th. And today, Cinco de Mayo. You know what Cinco de Mayo is, Michael? It's the second biggest drinking day in the United States all year long. That's right, a lot of drunk Indians out there today. Second biggest drinking day past what? Which is the heaviest drinking day? St. Patty's Day is correct. St. Patrick's Day is the number one drinking day in the United States every year. And now Cinco de Mayo, because of hard work and dedication and values, is the number two drinking day in the country every year. And that's the Democrats call that progress. They're thinking that mostly it's gang members who are illegal aliens that are doing the drinking. And the Democrats applaud that because of their many, many mental illnesses. And they have a lot of them, don't they? Yes, they do. Well, it is Cinco de Mayo. And we were already talking, my best girl and I, this morning. An old CNN friend who just had moved away for years, just moved back to the area, ran into her at happy hour recently at a tavern. And best girl and I talking about rounding her up to go out for happy hour this afternoon or this evening, and maybe bring some other pals along because it's Cinco de Mayo. But here's what I want to do. I want to walk and not drive. I want to walk and not drive. And it's D.C., so you always have to be careful crossing the street because all the illegal aliens that grew up driving wooden ox-drawn vehicles might run you over at every intersection. Or if you're wandering in the middle of the street, as so many people are in Washington, they might run you over in the middle of the block, too, because that's completely crazy. These people, that's what I'm telling you. All right, so we've got Cinco de Mayo. Don't start drinking already. Please. And we got a lot of stories. For example, the Democrat judge that apologized to the would-be Trump assassin, the guy that attacked the White House Correspondents Association dinner with a 12-gauge shotgun and two pistols and three knives, planning on killing the president of the United States and And he's been held. See, he said he told the FBI that he was planning on getting killed. He expected that he would be killed, that he'd be shot and killed. So it was a suicide attack. It was intended all along to be a suicide attack by the Democrat who wanted to murder the president of the United States. How many Democrats are would-be murderers of the president of the United States? It's time we banned the Democrat Party and expelled them from the country. What do you think? I'm just spitballing here, but I think that might be a good idea. Remarkable stuff. The judge in the case, he apologized. Apologize. It's Monty Python. It's nuts. He apologized to the would-be presidential assassin because he was put on suicide watch. And he was put on suicide watch because he told the FBI, yeah, I fully expected I was going to be shot and killed on my mission to assassinate the president and shoot all those other people. And so... The FBI said, well, he's obviously suicidal. He expected that he was going to, if they had just put him in general population and he threw himself off the upper level and broke his neck and was killed, then the Democrats would be absolutely furious that he had not been put on suicide watch when he had obviously told the FBI that he planned on being killed in the attack on the White House Correspondents' Dinner. But never mind that. And the judge, very, very angry, really thoroughly, He's a magistrate judge. His name is Zia. Z-I-A is his first name. Zia M. Faruqi. And Faruqi, he's creepy and is kooky. They call him Judge Faruqi. And it goes on from there. You know the song. The Faruqi family. Ba-da-da-da. Ba-da-da-da. Ba-da-da-da. Ba-da-da-da. Ba-da-da-da. The Faruqi family started when Uncle Fester. Anyway. Zia Faruqi, the magistrate judge. It's pretty amazing. He apologized to the White House Correspondents' Dinner shooting suspect, Cole Allen, over jail conditions. Oh, okay. Anybody remember the January 6th people that were thrown in solitary confinement for 6 months without lawyers and without access to breathing air? Didn't they cut off the air? Because the Democrats, they're okay with that because they're the Klan, because they're the Confederate States of America, because they're... But the headlines are quite remarkable. Judge apologizes to accused White House Correspondents' Dinner shooter and makes January 6th comparison. And he's like, yeah, the January 6th people weren't treated so badly. Well, they didn't actually rush the White House Correspondents' Dinner with a 12-gauge shotgun and two pistols planning on assassinating the president. And they didn't rush the Capitol planning on assassinating the Speaker of the House or anybody else. And nobody had a gun. I saw it today. PolitiFact calling it an armed insurrection. What people have chopsticks or somebody? What kind of armaments did they bring with them? Because I don't recall seeing any firearms except for the one that, what's his name, Lieutenant Byrd, shot and killed. A young woman who just spent 12 years serving honorably in the Air Force killed her. Isn't that amazing? Because that's what they do. Ashley Babbitt is correct. That's right. And that's the only person that was shot and killed that day. Amazing stuff. Judge apologizes to accused White House correspondent Dinner shooter and makes January 6th comparison. Again, January 6th people were held by the busloads in solitary confinement, not given lawyers. They were deprived of everything for ages. And the Democrats were happy with that because they're basically fascists. They're left. They're not liberals. That's a remarkable thing. Lawrence Kudlow, Fox News, the headline is, "We're apologizing to this guy." That's the headline at Mediaite, the left-wing radicals, very angry that Larry Kudlow would be shocked, maybe even appalled. You might be shocked and appalled. You might just be appalled and not be shocked at all, which happens a lot to me, I've got to tell you. I'm not shocked by anything these people do anymore, but I'm often appalled. Rarely shocked, but often appalled. Democrats, aren't they amazing? Also, the jihadi in charge of the Democrat Party in the U.S. Congress, his name is Hakeem Bin Laden Jeffries. I just added the middle name, the Bin Laden middle name, but he is effectively Osama Bin Laden. And also, just look at his face. You know, if you were crossing the street in front of you at an intersection in D.C.,
16: you should probably dart away before he carjacks you, because this guy's got carjacker written all over him. Democrat eyes New York redistricting after a Supreme Court ruling. This is, this guy, Hakeem Jeffries, raised by a virulent anti-Semite college professor, of course, lefty, Dr. Leonard Jeffries, Professor Leonard Jeffries, his uncle, effectively raising him because it's the Jeffries family. And here's Hakeem Jeffries, the lead Democrat in the world, I think, said, while far-right extremists on the Supreme Court, this is how he describes the Supreme Court, he hasn't seen enough gunmen show up at their homes yet. He's pushing for all-out war, for all-out civil war, and he's the leading Democrat in the House of Representatives. The Democrat would make him the Speaker of the House, and then he'd definitely fire on Fort Sumter, and he'd restart the Confederate States of America, headquartered in Richmond, Virginia.
17: Maximum warfare everywhere, all the time.
16: That's right. Maximum warfare everywhere, all the time. And then he went to Twitter yesterday and said, while far-right extremists on the Supreme Court, he wants more shooting, he wants more blood, he wants more violence. The far-right wing extremists on the Supreme Court said the far-left wing jihadi communists, radical, have twice recklessly cleared the path for partisan gerrymandering. You're a racist. What they're stopping is racial gerrymandering, you filthy left-wing racist. Democrats refuse to unilaterally disarm. Or do they have nuclear weapons? The Democrats refuse to unilaterally disarm. They're going to hold Atlanta to the last drop of blood. They've got their muskets out and their prairie schooners. They're ready for the next civil war. I have asked ranking member Morella to travel to Albany, the capital of New York, to meet with state leaders tomorrow on redrawing New York's congressional districts, because, they haven't gotten quite to the all-out two-way shooting war in the United States, even though the Democrats are working on it. They don't work on much, but they do work on division, racial division, economic division. They've got a lot of transgender division. Oh, yeah, speaking of transgender division, I just saw this morning that, the movie Crocodile Dundee. Crocodile Dundee. He's an Australian guy. He's got a big knife, and he wrestles alligators, and I guess they're crocodiles, and all that stuff. And they're the corporation, the big evil Hollywood movie corporation, re-releasing the movie Crocodile Dundee. But this time, it's going to be a couple of minutes shorter than the last time that you saw it, because they decided it's too racy, the movie Crocodile Dundee, too racy, so they have to re-edit the movie to make it acceptable to Democrat audiences today. And in fact, there's one scene that they have in the movie where Crocodile Dundee runs into a man dressed like a lady, and it's kind of a satirical, exaggerated, tranny, average Democrat. And so this man, obviously a man, has a gown, and he's trying to look like a lady. But Crocodile Dundee's not buying it. So he takes matters into his own hands after a fashion. In fact, he grabbed the lady's genitalia, the male genitalia, grabbed his gonads, and said, that's not a lady. That's not a knife. But they have to cut this out, because audiences today are too sensitive.
18: I've been trying to tell you all night, that girl, she's a guy. A man dressed up as a girl.
19: That was a guy. Guy dressed up like a Sheila. Look at that.
16: As a guy dressed up like a Sheila, see? And in 1986, when the movie Crocodile Dundee came out, that was a perfectly good joke, and audience liked it. But now the communist left fascist jihadis, they're all cross-dressers, and they have gender dysphoria, I think, all of them. So now they're going to edit that out. They're going to be re-releasing it on DVD, 4K DVD, for everyone's enjoyment. But if you liked the funny scenes in the movie, well, they might all be cut out, because the Communist Party has taken over the Democrats, and they destroy everything. They're the Taliban. They're not freedom of speech people. They're not freedom of anything people. They're the opposite of freedom people, anti-freedom people. Aren't they amazing? So, yeah, they're cutting that. And the Democrats are responsible for that because of their mental illnesses and their gender dysphoria. Yes, sir. Yeah, but back to this judge apologizing to the subject. I want to get into that guy, and I got some audio for you, media stuff, and that's good. And the Democrat head of the House of Representatives, racist, anti-Semite, jihadi that he is, and he's got a New York accent. But don't make fun of it. Otherwise, Al Sharpton will call you a racist, which is pretty funny. Being called a racist by Al Sharpton is no sense of irony, these people. Yeah, but now they need to redistrict because, you know, a Republican started it in Texas, although they didn't. Texas was responding to the Democrats, but their brains are very small, corrupt brains. That's it. Also, appeals court blocks access to abortion pills via telehealth and mail nationwide. Hey, my daughter is ordering abortion pills through the mail. Keep your eyes peeled at the mailbox there. Isn't that great? And then the Supreme Court temporarily restores access to abortion pills. It's, what's it called? Mifepristone? Is that what they call it? They love abortion and snuffing out human life. That's good. So I got that. Also, the Met Gala. They all came dressed up. And you see, the Democrats are very angry because Jeff Bezos, a rich guy, gave a lot of money to the Met Gala. So they're protesting against him and against the Met Gala because a rich guy was involved. And only communists do that. Only stupid, ignorant, street, slutty communists do that sort of thing. And that takes in, I think, every Democrat in the country, doesn't it? Yeah. Met Gala protests target Jeff Bezos, Amazon, with... How do they do it? Urine bottles. You know how they love human waste. They're very much fans of their own human waste, and that's pretty amazing stuff. And police tackle anti-Bezos protester who stormed the Met Gala. What did he think? It was the White House Correspondents' Dinner or something? Yeah. And I mentioned this yesterday. Two people shot near the White House yesterday. Because a Democrat showed up with a gun to shoot people, and Uniform Division Secret Service had to shoot the gunman, and the gunman fired shots and apparently clipped a teenager with his gunfire, and the news media is blaming the police for it. The news media, the way they write it, it's all the fault of the police for firing shots. I'm sorry, the gunman came in from where? Just amazing. Yes, sir. Virginia's new Democrat governor is talking about taxing gym memberships and also your streaming services. She wants to tax the air you breathe and everything else. So we've got that. We've got Muslims only, New York anti-Semitism. Let's not forget about the Michigan Democrat and her actual Nazi past. Her actual Nazi past. Uniform and everything. Click, click.

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Yeah, we got a Nazi Democrat for real. Goose stepping. So proud of her family traditions. Democrat. She is, there's something wrong with her, but it's sort of fun. Here's one of the, and this woman, here's the headline at the Washington Free Beacon. Meet the proud Nazi spawn raising money for Democrats. That's a good headline. I like that because it's true. And this woman who is a Democrat, political advisor, activist, fundraiser, Kelly Newman. And wait till you hear about this. It's quite remarkable. Michigan, a trial attorney. She's a trial attorney. She's a lawyer, of course. Got to be. You know, if you're going to be a modern Nazi, you got to go to law school, I think. Democrat fundraiser Kelly Newman, the co-chairwoman of the Senate candidate Mallory McMorrow's campaign. Democrat running for Senate, Mallory McMorrow. And she threatened the Washington Free Beacon with legal action unless we retract our story about her Veterans Day Facebook post. Where will you hear her Veterans Day Facebook post? This is great Democrat Party stuff.

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3: ABC News, I'm Mike Dubusky. A person is now dead after being struck by a Frontier Airlines jet while it was taking off at Denver International Airport last night. ABC's Jim Ryan.
4: Seconds after aborting its

0: break. It's expected to drop anchor in the Canary Islands tomorrow. And still no response from Iran to the latest U.S. peace proposal after American forces struck Iranian oil tankers yesterday. This is ABC News.
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8: From the WPBF 25 First Warning Weather Center, I'm Chief Certified Meteorologist Chris Martinez with a look at South Florida's certified most accurate forecast tonight. Look for mostly clear skies, temperatures down the low to mid-70s. And then we're talking about a scorcher on your Saturday. We'll talk about high temperatures in the mid-90s.
9: Also, are the jihadis in Iran using kamikaze dolphins? Kamikaze dolphins. This could turn PETA against Iran. Possibly. I don't know. That'd be going to be a tough sell. They'll probably still stick with Iran, being Democrats and everything. Before we get to the Democrat Nazi lady what do we have? Kamikaze dolphins. Let's go to the telephones first. We are at 888-630-9625. Let's go to Bob calling from Washington, D.C. Oh, Bob, you're on the Chris Plant Show. Bob. Did he really just drop? Why don't I go to him with a fun fact about Cinco de Mayo and Napoleon? Because he got a Cinco de Mayo and Napoleon thing going there. You know, the French fought the Mexicans and there are all kinds of big battles between the French and the Mexicans. But listen, before

0: I get carried away on Cinco de Mayo. Let me go back to the Democrat Party Nazi, because she's a pretty amazing thing. Here, the Washington Free Beacon, the wonderful newspaper, the Washington Free Beacon, they tweeted out, Michigan trial attorney and Democratic fundraiser Kelly Newman, the co-chairwoman of Senate candidate Mallory McMorrow's campaign, threatened the Free Beacon with legal action unless we retract our story about her Veterans Day Facebook post honoring her grandfather, who served, quote, on the German side, end quote, in World War II. See, she is a Democrat, a big, busy Democrat political operative, and she, on Veterans Day, decided this would be the perfect time to honor her Nazi family past, because, the Democrats, and they love socialism, and the Nazis were called the National Socialist German Workers' Party. They were the Socialist Workers' Party of Germany. And then the communists said, hey, let's claim they're right-wingers just because they're the Socialist Workers' Party. So it's pretty amazing stuff. Now, the Washington Free Beacon, they did a story on her. And listen to that. Here's what she posted. It's quite amazing. We should share this on our social media so people can see it. Here's what Kelly Newman, Democrat Party, big wig fundraiser, Senate campaign, Michigan, Mallory McMorrow campaign. And here's what Kelly Newman posted on her Facebook. I have it right in front of me on Veterans Day. She wrote, Happy Veterans Day to all my family and friends who served. All right, so that's very nice that all my family and friends who served. But what about your family who served? I've mentioned here before that my father was a Navy fighter pilot in World War II. And I should point out, I guess, it was the U.S. Navy. It was the American Navy, U.S. Navy. And then when my father died, when I was a baby, we moved in with my grandparents, my mother's parents. And my grandfather was a World War I veteran. But he was on the American side. He was a doughboy, and he fought against the Kaiser's boys. My father then fought against the Germans. They were the Nazis by then, the Socialist Workers' Party. But here's Kelly Newman on Veterans Day. Happy Veterans Day to all my family and friends who served. Without you, America would not be here today. And with your grandfather, America wouldn't be here today, and neither would Europe. But never mind that. Here she says, thank you from the bottom of my heart. Then listen to this. I love this. Interesting story, comma. Here's how she goes. Interesting story, comma. I do not talk much about my grandfather, here it is. I do not talk much about but my grandfather, so the grammar is awful also. Albert Newman was on the German side in World War I and World War II. On the German side in World War II means that you're a Nazi, so your grandfather is a Nazi. But wait, it gets better. It gets even better. And he was one of the Kaiser's boys in World War I, and then he became a Nazi in World War II. And here are pictures of him in his Nazi uniform. Very snappy Hugo Boss uniforms. They dressed up real snappy, those Nazis, because they knew, they wanted to present well wherever they went, and they were going everywhere. So that's the thing about them. So My grandfather, Albert Newman, was on the German side in World War I and World War II. I love this. He escaped to Brazil. Really, did he have a bunch of vials with baby Hitlers in them? Was he the Boys from Brazil guy? Is he Joseph Mengele? Did he travel with Mengele? He escaped to Brazil, which is where a lot of Nazis escaped to at the end of World War II, with my father. That's her father, escaped with dad, the Nazi, after Germany lost in World War II, and then made their way to Detroit. It probably could have aimed higher than that, where they spoke no English, only Nazi. They only spoke Nazi, and worked their way up to provide a stable life for their family. My grandfather was one of my best friends. He was one of the first people in my life that accepted me as gay. The Nazis, they love the gay women. Her Nazi grandfather was one of the first people in my life that accepted me as gay when I was nervous and scared. You should be nervous and scared now. I never forgot him embracing me and loving me for who I am. Well, as long as you're not a Jew or anything, you know, no Juden welcomed in the house. Don't marry a Rabinowitz and bring him home or anything like that. His story is a true testament. Listen to this. That people can change and love indeed can win. And she posted this, I'm not making this up, with pictures of her grandfather in his Nazi uniform. It was like the official Nazi photo with the big Nazi hat on and the Nazi collar and the Nazi epaulets and the Nazi gray uniform. Kind of reminds me of the Confederate States of America uniform. And here he is with his grandmother. She looks like she's being held hostage. She might be a hostage. That's grandma. But she's so thrilled that her grandfather was a Nazi and that he escaped to Brazil with her father after Germany lost the war at the end of World War II. And she says, escaped to Brazil.
1: Look for the boys from Brazil before they look for you.
0: Honestly, and now that turns out the boys from Brazil grew up to be Democrat Party operatives in the United States. Pretty amazing stuff. And the Free Beacon, the great Free Beacon, they published the story that she's now threatening them over. And here's a picture of her in a bikini at the beach. And framed up next to her is her grandfather, the Nazi, in uniform. He looks like a Nazi. Boy, does he look like a Nazi. So here's the Washington Free Beacon headline under the header of Democrats. And the Washington Free Beacon headline is, meet the proud Nazi spawn raising money for Democrats. Michigan trial lawyer Kelly Newman celebrated Veterans Day with ode to grandfather who fought for Hitler. See, that's the thing, and now she's threatening to sue them. She doesn't understand that the truth is a defense when it comes to journalism. It's not slander if it's true. That's the thing, these people. Kelly Newman, a Michigan trial attorney, and here goes the Washington Free Beacon, and prolific Democrat fundraiser is under fire for a 2024 Veterans Day post celebrating her grandfather's service in Adolf Hitler's Wehrmacht during the Holocaust. The Facebook post from November 11, 2024, which hasn't been deleted, must be seen to be believed, the Free Beacon writes, and it's Andrew Stiles, the Washington Free Beacon, doing great work here. Hasn't been deleted, must be seen to be believed, after wishing a happy Veterans Day to her friends and family members who served in the U.S. military. I don't know if she says specifically the U.S. military. She just said who served. I don't want to get technical here, but I'm looking at the tweet that she sent out to Veterans Day to all my family and friends who served. That's it. Doesn't say in the U.S. military. Her grandfather served. He served Hitler. But, you know, that's okay. That'd be rather embarrassing. I don't think I'd brag about it on Veterans Day. I actually used to know a woman, a nice lady, Gigi, and her father was conscripted as a teenager into the German military in World War II, became an anti-aircraft gunner. And my father was in one of those aircraft. But never mind that. You know, long after the war, Gigi and I were able to get a good laugh at it because we're in America and we're Americans. Yeah, so this is pretty amazing stuff. It doesn't say friends and family who served in the U.S. military. Newman relayed the, quote, interesting story, end quote, of her grandfather, Albert Newman, who also served in combat on the German side in World War I and World War II. The post included several photos of Newman's beloved Opa. Isn't that a Greek dish? Hey, Opa, posing in what appears to be Nazi officer's uniform. Well, of course, her grandfather is not an enlisted man. He's an officer all the way, like Niedermeyer. You know, I got to tell, after concluding his service with the Third Reich, Newman's grandfather, quote, escaped to Brazil, end quote, before eventually making his way to Detroit. Newman explained that the former Nazi soldier was one of her best friends and one of the first people in my life that accepted me as gay when I was nervous and scared. His story, Newman wrote, was a true testament to that people can change and love and deed can win. See, it turns out that whole Nazi thing, Michael, love won out in the end. Love won out. So that's it. It turns out that whole Nazi World War II thing has a happy ending. Love won out he had to go to Brazil, but love went out in Brazil. Newman is heavily involved in fundraising efforts on behalf of the U.S. Senate candidate, Democrat Mallory McMorrow, and gubernatorial candidate Joycelyn Benson. She co-chairs the Finance Committee on both campaigns and has hosted, you know, the Germans, they're good with math, aren't they? Good with numbers. You line up over here. See, that's they've always been doing math. Hosted multiple fundraisers for the candidates she has. Newman has raised money for and personally donated to the campaigns of Representative Kristen McDonald Rivett, a Democrat from Michigan, Senator Elise Slotkin, Democrat from Michigan, and Governor Gretchen Whitmer, Democrat from Michigan. She routinely posts photos of herself cavorting with prominent Democrats from Michigan and beyond. Are any of them wearing Nazi uniforms? Because, look, this it's all coming together now, isn't it? It's all making sense now. Yes, sir. You're a Democrat party. So there she is. And the great part is that the Washington Free Beacon wrote the story about her posting on Veterans Day on her own social media. And she said, oh, yeah, you're going to talk about me and tell the truth? I'm going to sue you. So now she's planning on suing people. That's pretty amazing. And the Free Beacon's latest story, Democrat fundraiser threatens Free Beacon for noticing Veterans Day tribute to grandfather who fought for Hitler. Letter from Kelly Newman's attorney, a.k.a. the First Lady of Law. The First Lady of Law, riddled with factual errors. Pretty hilarious. So it's Andrew Stiles again at the Free Beacon. Kelly Newman, Michigan trial attorney, Democrat fundraiser, has threatened the Washington Free Beacon with legal action unless we retract our story about her Veterans Day Facebook post honoring her grandfather who served on the German side in World War II. A Free Beacon and others reported in January that Newman, who has ties to prominent Michigan Democrats, co-chairs Finance Committee, U.S. Senate candidates, and the list is long. Now she's suing them for accurately and truthfully reporting on her family and what she wrote herself about her own Nazi family. That'd be kind of embarrassing. But when you're a Democrat, you know, you brag about whatever you can brag about. There's not much to brag about. Yeah. My father, Navy fighter pilot, Hellcat pilot, aircraft carrier based, World War II, fought in the European theater and the Pacific theater of operations. And, you know, and we're proud in Air Medal, Silver Star Medal, you know, that's happy. Now, if at the end I said, yeah, but he was flying Messerschmitts, it'd kind of change, it'd change the story, wouldn't it? All right, Michael, let's go to the telephones. Let's go, because he called back, let's go to Bob calling from Washington, D.C. Oh, Bob, you're on the Chris Plant Show.
2: Well, good morning, Chris. How are you today?
0: Hey, Bob, couldn't be better.
2: Yeah, I always love holidays, and the second biggest drinking holiday, nobody even knows its origin.
0: Cinco de Mayo. Go right ahead.
2: Cinco de Mayo.
0: Share with us, Bob.
2: Yeah, the when Napoleon took over Spain, Mexico didn't recognize him as the emperor, and he sent an army to march on Mexico City, and they met at the state of Cinco de Mayo. And the Mexicans won, and they celebrated, and they had a celebration the next year. And then the French came back, and they won the second battle of Cinco de Mayo, and they marched on Mexico City and took over the country.
0: And took over the country, the second French Empire. The Battle of Puebla, 1862. And all kinds of, you know, the French... they would travel the world on rickety wooden boats to go attack whoever. You know, these. I think they were colonialists, were they, Bob?
2: Yes, they were.
0: They were. They were slavers, too. Weren't they slavers, too?
2: Yes, they were. They were slavers before there was the United States.
0: Yes, they were. They certainly were. Yeah, and so events before the Battle of Puebla and the second French intervention into Mexico and... there was an 1846 to 48 Mexican-American War that everybody knows about. And then the 1858-1861 Reform War because, you know, there's a lot of war in the world, and the United States came along, and we've been doing what we can to put a lid on that stuff. The Democrats blame us for every war in the world, but we've been trying to put a lid on. You know, we used to say, Bob, in the Cold War era, we fight the little wars so we don't have to fight the big wars, right? And now President Trump is looking downrange and trying to keep Iran from getting an arsenal of nuclear weapons with ballistic missiles. And the Democrats are fighting against President Trump. The Democrats are fighting to make sure that the radical Islamic terrorist army, the regime, Islamic Revolution in Iran, the Democrat Party is working hard. The best ally of jihad, of global jihad, is the Democrat Party. Democrats are fighting hard to stop President Trump because they really want Iran, the terrorists, to have an arsenal of nuclear weapons with ballistic missiles that can hit us and Europe. The Democrat Party is the most important ally of the jihad on planet Earth today. That's not rhetoric. That's true.

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0: Now, I played the Crocodile Dundee audio for you because the company is re-releasing Crocodile Dundee, but they don't want, you know, it's the headline in the release here is Crocodile Dundee sexually assaults a transgender person. That's because the Democrat Party is mentally ill, and that's what they released. Pretty amazing stuff. Also, you got to love this Democrat in Michigan who is so proud of her Nazi grandfather in his Nazi uniform and the Wehrmacht, and he escaped to Brazil after the war. Pretty amazing stuff. Democrat fundraiser threatening to sue the Washington Free Beacon for noticing her Veterans Day tribute to her grandfather, who was a Nazi that fought for Hitler. Pretty amazing stuff. Kelly Newman. We found new video of Kelly Newman. She was at a family gathering, and it turns out they really kind of missed the old days.
1: Nobody ever said a bad word about Winston Churchill, did they? Churchill! With his cigars, with his brandy, and his rotten painting, rotten! Hitler, there was a painter. He could paint an entire apartment in one afternoon, two coats! Hitler was better looking than Churchill. He was a better dresser than Churchill. He had more hair. He told funnier jokes than...
0: And he could dance the pants off of Churchill. There's no doubt about that. They're very proud in her family.

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1: From ABC News, I'm Mike Dubusky. We're now hearing from one of the passengers aboard that Frontier Airlines flight that struck and killed a person who ran onto the runway last night at Denver Airport. Chloe Coons was traveling with her baby.
2: There was just like a crash. It felt like, you know, getting in a big giant fender bender. And then there was like smoke.
1: More from ABC's Jim Ryan.
3: Frontier Flight 4345 bound for Los Angeles was well into its takeoff roll when a frantic call came from the cockpit. The plane had not yet left the ground.
4: We're stopping on the runway. We just hit somebody. We have an engine fire.
3: The audio from ATC.com, the unidentified person was sucked into one of the plane's two engines and killed instantly. The crew of the Airbus jetliner deployed the slides. All 231 people were evacuated. Jim Ryan, ABC News.
1: Preliminary reports say 12 people were injured on board that plane. Five were taken to the hospital. The CDC is now alerting doctors and health departments across the country to be on the lookout for potential hantavirus cases tied to that outbreak on a Dutch cruise ship. That vessel now en route to Spain's Canary Islands, where health officials are standing by. ABC's Maggie Rulli is there.
5: Now, the ship won't even be allowed to dock here. Instead, we expect it to anchor somewhere in the water. They'll ferry small groups of passengers here to the port dressed in hazmat suits for boarding military-guarded buses and being taken to the airport.
1: The 17 Americans aboard will be flown to the quarantine unit in Omaha, Nebraska for evaluation. After that, passengers can opt to go home and watch for any potential symptoms for 42 days. To the war in Iran now.
6: The U.S. is still waiting for Iran's answer on those peace talks. The president has said a response was supposed to come last night, but as of now, nothing. And Iran's foreign ministry is now saying they're not bound by America's deadlines.
1: ABC's senior White House correspondent Selena Wang. 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
1: Western states could be hit with record high temperatures this weekend. Eddie Zamora is a Red Cross volunteer in Central California.
9: People that work in agriculture, for instance, that work outdoors, athletes, students that are outside, and also older adults. Those are people that we can definitely check in on.
1: Red Cross recommends limiting time outdoors and drinking a cup of water every 20 minutes to stay hydrated. A new year-long trial is now underway at the Port Authority of New York and New Jersey using drones to deliver certain items over the East River. James Greenway is a remote pilot with Sky Sports Drone Services, which is helping to run the trial.
10: So as of right now, we're only doing simulated cargo, which means we're only carrying water bottles and blank pieces of paper to simulate documents. In the future, our vendors will supply us with packages to deliver.
1: The eventual goal is to create a faster way to shuttle small packages like medical devices between Manhattan and Brooklyn. The World Cup kicks off next month, and now organizers have announced Katy Perry will perform in Englewood, California, ahead of the initial matches in the United States. Alanis Morissette, Future, Michael Bublé will also be a part of the opening ceremonies. In total, 48 countries will be participating in this year's expanded World Cup, which takes place across 16 cities in the U.S., Mexico, and Canada. I'm Mike Dubusky, ABC News.
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16: From the WPBF 25 First Warning Weather Center, I'm Chief Certified Meteorologist Chris Martinez with a look at South Florida's certified most accurate forecast tonight. Look for mostly clear skies, temperatures down the low to mid 70s. And then we're talking about a scorcher on your Saturday. We'll talk about high temperatures in the mid 90s.
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0: President Trump said on Monday that he originally asked for the Lincoln Memorial Reflecting Pool to have a new lining that's the same color as his pools in Florida. But the contractor said, quote, "This isn't Florida, sir," which is a valid response to most of the things he does.
1: That's the funniest joke they've ever told. It's "This isn't Florida." That's a response to most of the things he did. And they just ran out. They don't even try anymore. They've given up completely. I think, you know, it's possible that the writers in the writer's room might all self-immolate tonight. As a group. Well, a very happy Thursday to you, and welcome back once again. It's a mad, mad, mad, mad world. Thanks in large part to the Democrat Party. Not entirely. We have global jihad. The Democrats are part of that. But separate and aside, and we've got, what's this man in England? There's a man in England who wanted to draw attention to the plight of prostate cancer. And boy, did he draw attention to the plight of prostate cancer. Did you see this guy? He's not, I don't know if he's feeling real well after what he did. But we've got a lot of news for you today. We've got a psycho jihadi in Colorado, illegal alien from Egypt that the Democrats invited in, who murdered an 82-year-old woman who was protesting, wanted hostages released in Gaza. And so Mohammed, the illegal alien from Egypt, came in and firebombed. How many people did he firebomb? 13 people, murdering one 82-year-old woman and setting another 12 people on fire because Allah is indeed quite Akbar and somewhat incendiary, too. Allah is very, very Akbar. And boom, got the old exploit. Oh, the Jews. But it's not just Colorado. That was last year where the he's a Democrat, Egyptian, Muslim, illegal alien, jihadi, racist, genocidal, anti-Semite, which puts him in pretty good with the Democrat Party. I think the Democrats might want to run him for Congress before long. But he's going to be in court today and apparently pleading guilty to murder since he murdered that woman by firebombing her, the 82-year-old woman. The Democrats are on the side of the firebomber because they spent a lot of time firebombing the Jews, too. And in New York, we played some of the audio yesterday of the violent attack on a synagogue in New York. We've become a third world country. I'm going to be, I don't know if I'm the first. I'm going to declare it now. The United States is a third world beephole of a country. Not everywhere, but in a lot of places. And the Democrats, the left, is the third world. And they bring the third world with them wherever they go. Speaking of Barack Obama, he's a boy, this fluff job that he got from CBS and Stephen Colbert, that's embarrassing to fluff jobs. It's just, it's a disgrace. Now, I know it's not a journalistic endeavor, but it's a television network with an FCC broadcast license. And what third world propaganda, what a disgraceful demonstration the Stephen Colbert tongue bath was. Absolutely embarrassing. But we've got that going. And again, clashes outside New York City synagogue as report shows a dramatic rise in anti-Jewish violence. Anti-Jewish violence. And you know why? The Democrat Party is on the side of the jihad, and they incite anti-Semitism. They incite firebombing of the Jewish governor's mansion in Pennsylvania, of synagogues in New York and beyond, firebombing of people marching, calling for the release of Arab Muslim hostages in Gaza. And Mohammed, the illegal alien, shows up in Colorado from Egypt, thanks to the Democrats, and firebombs the people, killing the 82-year-old lady. And that's all okay with the Democrats. That doesn't become a story like George Floyd, anything like that. Nobody knows the name of the 82-year-old woman. Reminds me of the 75-year-old grandmother that the Biden people put in prison for 2 years because she prayed outside of an abortion clinic. And the Democrats went by and they firebombed the abortion clinic just to kill everybody inside. We're pretty darn close to that, I've got to say. Mm-mm-mm. And, and I love this, the New York Times story. Yesterday, I was reading up on this further after the radio show yesterday, and I sent Michael Piercy a link. I text, copy, and paste and do that stuff. The New York Times headline, when riots. In fact, I think we have the audio of the riot at the synagogue in New York. We played some of it for you yesterday. It goes on and on and on. While the violent criminal jihadis are attacking the police and rioting. It sounds like the Middle Ages. And the New York Times says pro-Palestinian and pro-Israel demonstrators, listen to the demonstrators, rally outside synagogue. That's what they say, rally. They call this a rally. The New York Times and the pro-Israel demonstrators, I don't think they made it. I don't think they were at this thing. And the police trying to contain him. And then because Zohran, the communist jihadi, is the mayor of New York, genocidal Jew-hater, Democrat, mainstream, the police didn't arrest anybody. None of this violence against the police attacking a synagogue, genocidal jihadi, racist Democrats, they're all Democrats, attacking the synagogue, attacking the police, violently assaulting police, and nobody arrested. Because when you're a Democrat, you know, I'm pretty sure I got to tell you, if the Democrats shot John F. Kennedy in Dealey Plaza in Dallas today, I don't think anybody would shoot Lee Harvey Oswald. I think the Democrats might run him for public office. This is an amazing story. The pro-Palestinian and pro-Israel demonstrators rally outside synagogue. No, what happened was an anti-Semite mob of Democrats and other jihadis violently attacked a synagogue in New York, assaulting a great many police. And because Zohran, the jihadi commie, is in charge of New York, nobody was arrested because they love crime and they love violence. And more Democrats, more crime, more violence. That's how that works. New York Times says, for the second time in 6 months, protesters gathered. They gather. This is what the New York Times says. You were just listening to the audio outside the Park East Synagogue, which was holding an event to promote real estate sales in Israel. And that's when the violent mob attacked them. A heavy police presence kept the two groups apart. One group was civilized people. The other group were violent, genocidal, anti-Semites. They're effectively Nazis. They call themselves, you know, socialists, as the Nazis did. They called themselves socialists, too. Isn't that amazing? And the New York Times, there were demonstrators on both sides. And it was pro-Israel and anti-Israel. No, it was a violent attack by Nazis who are Democrats on a synagogue in New York and by criminals. And because there's a criminal in Gracie Mansion, where the mayor of New York lives, no one was arrested. Isn't that great? So just wonderful stuff. Mm-mm-mm. Yeah. Pro-Palestinian, pro-Israel demonstrators. That's what the New York Times is reporting here. They gathered. They're not a news organization. They're a propaganda outlet for the left. And wherever the left goes, they bring the third world with them. Speaking of which, did you see the very lovely and talented Miss Israel? Miss Israel. You know, we have like the Miss America and they have Miss Israel. It's a beauty pageant. And she's a little more than a cupcake. I've got to say she's ferocious and smart and beautiful. And I bet she knows how to use a rifle, too. She's not a Democrat American girl by any stretch. Miss Israel claims that Zohran Mamdani's wife, Rama Duwaji, her name is Rama Duwaji, naturally. His middle name is Kwame. Listen, Miss Israel claims Zohran Mamdani's wife, Rama Duwaji, demeanor changed upon discovering her identity. She was talking to the jihadi Democrat First Lady of New York. Or what do we, maybe we've got another name for it now, the first something. They keep making up ridiculous things. Maybe she's the first gentleman. I don't know. But demeanor changed because she's a virulent anti-Semite and Jew hater. And when she found out the lovely woman was Miss Israel, then suddenly her demeanor became very much like a jihadi because that's what they do. And a vast majority of New York Jews united on rising anti-Semitism, diverge from Mayor Mamdani. Oh, no, you can't turn on Mayor Mamdani, otherwise you're a homophobe. Oh, I'm sorry, an Islamophobe. You know, you got to have some kind of irrational fear when it comes to the Democrats. Just extraordinary stuff. Also, it turns out that the mayor's office, Mamdani, and he was asked about this, too. He played, I think we have a soundbite on this, don't we, Michael, where Zohran Mamdani, Zohran Kwame Mamdani, from Uganda, is the mayor of New York City. He might as well be Osama bin Laden when it comes to voting for him. And the Democrats, even the Jews, voting for Osama bin Laden in New York. And he's more of a commie, I think, than Osama bin Laden. But here's the crazy thing. You have the soundbite there? Because Zohran Mamdani was asked, he's got something called the Economic Development Corporation, which naturally they call the EDC, because you have to abbreviate everything. And said, isn't that amazing? Because they had the EDC, they had a page on the website that was promoting businesses in Israel, all right? Promoting Israeli and Israeli businesses in New York City and back and forth. And it turns out, if you go look at the website, that page magically disappeared once Al-Qaeda took over at Gracie Mansion.
0: The Economic Development Corporation recently removed a page promoting Israeli businesses in New York City. I'm wondering, why did that occur? And I'm wondering, does that have to do with your sort of expressed views about Israel, the rights of Palestinians?
1: That you hate
0: and
1: the
0: furthermore,
1: Jews.
0: And does this suggest any sort of shift in the city's treatment of Israeli businesses or Israeli companies in the city?
2: I can get back to you on the specifics of that.
1: I can get back to you. I won't. But I can get back to you on the specifics on that. Well, wait a minute. Your administration removed the one page on the city government website promoting Israeli businesses in New York City. I don't know. We kill the Jews. We don't talk to them. We don't sit down with them because he's Zohran Mamdani, Mamdani the Jihadi, as his mom calls him. That's what his mom, he's the jihadi. And I love this story, too. You know this billionaire, Ken Griffin? Ken Griffin is a hedge fund guy, and he's become very, very successful financially. And he has, Michael, $328 million condominium in New York. Is that how much it is? $328 million condominium, I think that's right. And it's apparently pretty nice. It's a penthouse apartment. It covers four floors. Each floor is 6,000 square feet, so it's a 24,000 square foot condominium. Oh, I apologize. Only $238 million condo, and the mayor of New York, the jihadi, he targeted Ken Griffin and the hedge fund manager, and did a video in front of Ken Griffin's house and said, Ken Griffin lives here on the top floors, and he paid $238 million for his condo, and we're going to put a gun to his head and rob him like carjackers, because that's what, Hakeem Jeffries would do. He's a carjacker at heart. And so Zohran Mamdani, the jihadi, he was on camelback with a sword chewing on chat when he said this. And there was an AK-47 slung over his back, too, when he threatened. And I want to get to that coming up, because Ken Griffin, the billionaire, has made some announcements having to do with his reaction to Zohran Mamdani targeting him. And we've got that coming up. And I got to say, I didn't know anything about this Ken Griffin guy before he was targeted by the fascist in New York. But now I know a lot more about him. And I think Ken Griffin is pretty cool. And I'd have a beer with Ken Griffin. He sounds like a pretty regular guy. And he's made a few changes. Also, this is another story that just got washed away by the corrupt news media. Chinese-owned TikTok. They manipulated the algorithms when Zohran Mamdani was running for mayor of New York City so that the Mamdani news rose to the top. Right? And anybody opposing Mamdani, that all was dropped to the bottom. The communists in China were rooting for, working for, behind the curtain, surreptitiously, intelligence operation for Zohran Mamdani to become the communist mayor of New York. And the Chinese communist government manipulated the TikTok algorithms because They didn't want Cuomo. They wanted Zoran, the commie, Mamdani, and the Chinese Communist Party got their way. More Barack Obama with Stephen Colbert in the hot tub. They love it in the hot tub. Amazing stuff. I've got some Ron DeSantis for you today. California Democrat lunatics. They had a gubernatorial debate there last night. Men competing in women's sports. You know how Democrats are all cross-dressers. And the Democrats love communist Cuba in addition to communist China and Fang Fang and everything else.

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0: We want to go to the telephones. Let's go out to the telephone. Let's go. I see defending Mom Donnie on the big board. Let's go to Peter calling from Houston, Texas. Pedro, you're on the Chris Plant Show.
1: For me, you remember me, your good Democratic friend. You remember me?
0: My very good Democratic friend from Houston,
1: good Democratic
0: Texas.
1: Friend, you know, good friends with, you know, Hakeem Jeffries, you know, who wants, you know, fair, just, and humane, you know, immigration policies. You remember me, right?
0: Fair, just, and humane immigration policies. Well, I can tell that you don't wait for sentences to be completed, but it's a fair, safe, and that reminds
1: fair, just,
0: me.
1: And humane. That's,
0: yeah, and
1: that
0: humane.
1: The whole,
0: you're in Texas.
1: The government shutdown was about. Remember 70
0: they,
1: days?
0: They
1: remember
0: just
1: that?
0: Keep talking. Yeah, the illegal alien in Texas that was carjacking the
1: illegal
0: family.
1: Illegal alien.
0: Maybe
1: undocumented immigrant. Maybe try that. But okay, go ahead.
0: Why would I try that? The language in the government
1: why
0: documents.
1: Why would you try that? Well, because
0: listen,
1: you
0: just
1: know,
0: talks right over meeting. You. You're definitely a Democrat. There's no doubt about that.
1: Well, you're definitely a far right authoritarian, but making up a bunch of lies. But go ahead.
0: Yeah. Are you firebombing a synagogue today by chance? I'm authoritarian.
1: Are you protecting pedophiles? Go ahead.
0: No, are you a pedophile? Because you might need, you know, so many Democrats are.
1: No, but you're definitely a protector. Anyone who's Republican is. And here in Texas, look at Ken Paxton, okay?
0: I gotta tell you.
1: He had life in prison, but instead he gave
0: people,
1: him
0: listen to the non-conversation you have with every mentally ill Democrat in America
1: today.
0: No,
1: I'm just trying to, like, defend myself like any
0: What are you defending? I haven't said anything about you. You haven't listened
1: defending?
0: To a sentence
1: that
0: I've uttered. And you say
1: amazing,
0: that you're,
1: Chris, but
0: you love illegal aliens, which is what...
1: Ears.
0: Well, no, you're not. You're no
1: aliens.
0: Ears. I got to tell you, you're not a conversationalist. You're... The illegal alien that was carjacking a family of eight.
1: Give me a break, Chris. Give me a break with these red herrings. Give me something real to talk about.
0: You don't follow the news at all, do you? There's videotape. The dad shot the illegal alien 10 times, saving his family, and it's in Texas yesterday. I guess you don't follow the news much, huh, Peter? Democrats.

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1: I'm Mike Dubusky. Aviation authorities are now investigating an incident at Denver Airport yesterday where a person ran onto a runway and was struck by a plane.
2: You can hear the pilot seconds after the plane hit and killed the person on the runway.
3: Southwestern 4345, we're stopping on the runway. We just hit somebody. We have an engine fire.
2: The audio from ATC.com. The Denver Airport says a person scaled a perimeter fence and ran out onto the runway, hit and killed 2 minutes after jumping that fence. Runway 17 left is a runway far away from the terminal and far away from any populated areas. Passengers evacuated the Airbus A321neo after hitting the person and an engine caught fire. Alex Stone, ABC News.
1: 17 Americans potentially exposed to the Hantavirus aboard a cruise ship.

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7: From the WPBF 25 First Warning Weather Center, I'm Chief Certified Meteorologist Chris Martinez with a look at South Florida's certified most accurate forecast tonight. Look for mostly clear skies, temperatures down the low to mid 70s. And then we're talking about a scorcher on your Saturday. We'll talk about high temperatures in the mid 90s.
8: Well, Peter from Texas, a pretty run-of-the-mill Democrat, I've got to say. Called in to not have a conversation, to just hurl epithets as insults. I'm a far right-wing authoritarian pedophile protector, because they make up these stories like the Nazis used to. And if you make the lie big enough, no one will dare to not believe it. That's one of their gurgle lines. They love gurgle, as we know. And they make up these lies. Oh, and Trump is a pedophile, and his estate in Palm Beach is worth $19 million and not $500 million, so that a crooked judge can charge him with ginned-up crimes, made-up crimes. But what else is it? I'm a pedophile protector. I'm authoritarian. And that's the pedophile protector. They made up that Donald Trump is in the Epstein files. Therefore, his name is. Therefore, he is a pedophile. And the Democrats are just going to call them that while they honestly raise pedophiles by the thousands, while they advance the cause of pedophiles in schools with cross-dressing transgender street prostitute twerkers in the first grade classrooms and all that good stuff. And, of course, they are the party of Jeffrey Epstein. The only involvement Donald Trump ever had with Jeffrey Epstein was kicking him out of places and calling the police on him. But the Democrats made up this fatuous lie, and they tell the lie enough times, I think some of them end up believing it themselves. It is a mental illness.

0: Extraordinary stuff. Yeah, and the Democrats here, the illegal aliens, oh, no, you must call them Sieg Heil, meine Schatzi. It's the word burners, the word Nazis of the Democrat Party. You must call illegal aliens, what do you say, unregistered Democrats? I think undocumented Democrats. Isn't that amazing? Jeffrey Epstein, serial chatterer. Everybody around is a Democrat. Everybody around is a Democrat. They thought they had a big one with the Commerce Secretary. Went to the island and years ago on his private jet with his wife and his four daughters. They had lunch there and then moved on to another island. And that was a mistake. They're the party of Harvey Weinstein, the serial Hollywood child rapist. They're the party of Bill Clinton, whose internship program you really didn't want your 20-year-old daughter to be involved with. The Democrat Party is the party of all the illegal aliens, and they're called illegal aliens, Peter, because in all of the legal documentation, government documents, they're called illegal aliens because they're aliens, and we have legal aliens who are people from other countries. And I know you're very sensitive, except when it comes to firebombing synagogues and Jewish peace marchers in Colorado and so on. And speaking of illegal aliens, since you brought it up, the WSLS man charged in Colorado firebomb attack on demonstrators to plead guilty to murder. This is a brand new story. News 10, the NBC station, and this is Boulder, Colorado. Man accused of a firebomb attack that killed one person and injured a dozen others. He's an illegal alien, Peter, another illegal alien that you and your crazy, mentally ill fellow Democrats waved into the country and gave a gift basket and told him, you might as well have told him, to go out and murder. Go out and murder people because you guys are more guilty than this guy is. Honestly. So the man accused of a firebomb attack that killed one 82-year-old woman by setting her on fire and injured a dozen others by setting them on fire during a peaceful demonstration last year in Boulder, Colorado. In support, the demonstration was calling for the release of hostages being held by Hamas. And this illegal alien Muslim terrorist firebombed them and murdered an 82-year-old woman by setting her on fire. And she's not George Floyd. The Democrats don't want you to know her name. The Democrat Party is a mentally ill criminal shakedown operation. Honestly, they make the Corleone family look like the Beaver Cleaver family at this point, the Democrat Party. But the peaceful march in Boulder, Colorado, in support of releasing hostages in Gaza was scheduled, the bomb thrower scheduled to plead guilty Thursday, that's today, to murder and other charges. Mohammed Sabri Soleiman faces up to life in prison without the possibility of parole. He should get the electric chair in public. Town square, I think, maybe in front of the state capitol. Faces life in prison without the possibility of parole for the attack in downtown Boulder, Colorado, last year. Mohammed Soleiman's attorneys revealed he would plead guilty in a recent court filing and the related federal case because, you know, he's guilty of a lot of stuff. He was set to appear Thursday, today, before a state district judge, Nancy Soleimani. Hey, wait a minute. Soleiman is a Soleimani, and the judge, Soleiman, has pleaded not guilty in court to hate crime charges, although he really hates, kind of like Peter. Democrats everywhere. And prosecutors have been weighing whether to seek the death penalty in the federal case, according to attorneys. Now, Soleiman initially pleaded not guilty in state court to murder and dozens of other attempted murder and assault charges for throwing two Molotov cocktails at demonstrators at a pedestrian mall in downtown Boulder, Colorado, a city of 100,000 people northwest of Denver. And in that fight, and it's home to the University of Colorado as well. An 82-year-old woman who was injured in the attack, that is to say set on fire, later died. And a dozen others were also injured because they were set on fire. Soleiman is an Egyptian national who federal authorities say is living in the country illegally, living in the U.S. illegally. And Peter, that makes him an illegal alien. An illegal alien, terrorist, murderer, jihadi from Egypt named Mohammed. and you guys want to give them a gift basket and hand somebody else's daughter over to them because you're very severely mentally ill political party, I've got to say. So it's investigators say that he planned the attack for a year and was driven by a desire to, quote, kill all Zionist people. I'm a Zionist person. I'm an Irish Catholic Zionist. Boulder Mayor Pro Tem Tara Weiner said that the attack was horrific and the victims included close friends, she said. So Soleiman had been living with his family, an illegal alien, in a two-bedroom apartment in Colorado Springs, about 97 miles away, at the time of the terrorist firebomb attack on pro-Israel people. He had moved to the U.S. from Kuwait in 2022 with his wife and their five children and worked in a series of low-paying jobs. Well, he should work in a job in the electric chair, I think. The couple divorced in April. Oh, no, so sad, isn't it? Peter, you should send some money to the poor, what's she now, the ex-wife, not the widow. I was thinking widow. Investigators allege Soleiman told them he intended to kill roughly 20 participants at the weekly demonstration in Boulder's Pearl Street pedestrian mall. Now, see, he did. They had the marches every week because the Muslim terrorists were holding hostages week after week after week and torturing and raping and killing them. And the Democrat Party was applauding the terrorists on college campuses and the streets of New York and elsewhere. Federal prosecutors allege the victims were targeted because their perceived or actual connection to Israel. No kidding. Soleiman's federal defense lawyers argue he should not have been charged with a hate crime because he loves killing, because he was motivated by opposition to Zionism, the political movement to establish and sustain a Jewish state in Israel. How does that make it not a hate crime? That defines what a hate crime is. But the Democrat federal prosecutors say, oh, no, you can't charge him with a hate crime just because it's obviously a hate crime. The attack motivated by someone's political views is not considered a hate crime under federal law. What if it's racist political views? Because it is, you fascist. Isn't that amazing? And the Wyoming News, 82-year-old woman who was injured in a firebomb attack in Boulder has died. Now, this is from the original attack last year. And she, an 82-year-old woman, set on fire by this guy. And the Democrats, like, don't call him an illegal alien. 82-year-old Colorado woman who was injured after being set on fire in a Molotov cocktail attack as she was demonstrating for peace in support of Israeli hostages had died. Karen Diamond had died as a result of severe injuries, severe burns she suffered. The June 1st attack in downtown Boulder, Colorado. That's not even a border state. Isn't that amazing? So there's one illegal alien for you, Peter, the Democrat. You people are more Democrats, more murder, honestly. And also in Texas yesterday, by you, Peter, illegal immigrant. See, the New York Post, they split it. They used illegal, but immigrant instead of alien. I prefer space alien. Illegal immigrant. ID'd as attempted carjacker gunned down by Texas dad protecting his family of eight. And Richard Polina at the New York Post. An illegal immigrant from Mexico was identified as a suspect who was fatally shot when he tried to carjack a Texas father, and the whole family for that matter, who was defending his family. Jose Ramirez, 30 years old, is accused of trying to steal several cars off of Highway 66, about 18 miles outside of downtown Dallas, before he was shot and killed on Sunday, according to Channel 4, Fox 4, Dallas. Investigators told the outlet that Ramirez was a Mexican national living in the U.S. illegally. See, that makes him an illegal alien. And Peter, illegal immigration is illegal. I know this because Senator John Kennedy said that, and it's illegal. That's why they call it illegal immigration, and people that immigrate illegally are called illegal aliens. You can call them illegal immigrants if you prefer, but they're illegal. Investigators told the outlet that illegal alien Ramirez was a Mexican national living in the U.S. illegally and wasn't a Garland resident. It is not known when or where Ramirez illegally entered the U.S., but the Democrats encouraged it. The New York Post reached out to the Department of Homeland Security. Ramirez allegedly, listen to this. Here's the illegal alien. Ramirez, the illegal alien, crashed into two cars near Highway 66 and Derry Road around 3:30 p.m. Then he fled to a nearby gas station. There are videos all over the place, Peter. I know you don't want to learn anything ever, but he then fled. There is video. Then fled to a nearby gas station where he was accused of trying to take several vehicles by force. You can see the videos of him doing that. Surveillance footage obtained by Fox 4 Dallas showed illegal alien Ramirez approach the victim in a white Impala in a convenience store parking lot across the street where he tried to make his getaway. And here's the dad. And the dad, his pants are falling down and they're pulled down beneath his butt and his underwear butt sticking up all over the place. But this is the father of, got a family of eight in this car. When the illegal alien tried to carjack him, and pretty amazing stuff, Ramirez, the illegal alien, prompted the father, who had been sitting in the driver's seat, to exit the vehicle while several children and two adult females were inside the illegal alien kidnapping, carjacking them all. Video shows a struggle ensued between the two as a young boy and the rest of the family bolted from the car to safety. And Peter, because all Democrats are racist, I should say that this family is a black family and the father is black and the women, adult women are black and all the kids are black. And the illegal alien was trying to carjack them. Now, listen to this. This is the happy ending, Peter. Here it is. The father of the family is the head of the family of eight in his car being carjacked by the illegal alien who's crashing somebody else's car into other cars all over the place and then fleeing the police. The father then drew his firearm and fired more than 10 rounds at the subject. Now, the thing is, he was at point blank range. He had gone inside the passenger side of his car while the carjacker illegal alien was in the driver's side, and at least 10 shots fired. That's probably going to do the job, I'm guessing, even if it's a small caliber. Ramirez was rushed to the hospital where he died from his injuries. The father stayed at the scene because he's a law-abiding citizen, cooperated with investigators, turned over his weapon to officers to aid in their investigation. The father is not expected to face any charges, and that's going to make the Democrats furious because they love criminals, not people defending themselves, not the Second Amendment. None of that, not the Bill of Rights. They're not on our side. The driver was defending himself and was fighting with that suspect, police said. We are looking at this as a self-defense case. It is Texas, after all. In New York City, you know, Daniel Penny, they'd try to put you in the electric chair, get you stabbed in prison because the left is a violent criminal organization. The Garland, it's in Garland, Texas, Garland Smoke and Vape Manager. They got the, it's right outside the Garland Smoke and Vape store. Tatiana Starks, who witnessed the shooting from nearby shopping center, said the suspect was not in the right state of mind. I think that might be fair to say. You could definitely tell that he was not in the right state of mind. I'm just glad that the man was able to protect himself and his family, Starks said at the smoke and vape shot. It's a blessing, she said, that the kids and the family walked away with no injuries. But Democrats, they're with the carjacker, who is an illegal alien, Peter, an illegal alien criminal who was trying to kidnap a family of eight and all that stuff. And Democrats look at that and say, don't say illegal alien. That's where what's left of their brains goes. Amazing stuff. So we got that. Peter, these are just a couple of illegal alien stories in one day's news.
1: Illegal immigration is illegal.

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0: Also, the Democrats hate the Met Gala now because they hate everything. And they're criminally insane. Let's go to the telephones. I want to share that story with you. Let's go to Captain John calling from Nevada on line 3. And Captain John, you're on the Chris Plant Show.
1: Hey, did you go to the Met Gala? Were you invited?
0: Oh, hell no.
1: Well, that would have been a good place to get a bunch of Democrats in one spot all together and come in with a flight of napalm.
0: That's old school. I like the use of napalm. I got to tell you, here's the Slate magazine headline. I used to love the Met Gala. Then the world's most evil couple ruined it for everyone. And there's a picture of Jeff Bezos and his girl. And somehow, by contributing money to the Met Gala, if you're a billionaire, you've ruined it for everyone. That's what's wrong with these people, Captain John?
1: Well, I don't know. We could use a fire mission of 155 and rounds and just eliminate them all.
0: You're 155 rounds, nice artillery piece. You're an Army veteran.
1: Yes, I am.
0: Yes, I
1: artillery.
0: Am.
1: Artillery.
0: Artillery, okay, very good. So we got the 155s, the 155s, and Vietnam got the napalm at the Met Gala. I could sense all that. That's good stuff. Yeah, they. It's just a big silly fundraiser event, and people dress up and go silly. But the Democrats just poison absolutely everything, don't they, Captain John?
1: Well, that woman in Congress that thought we had 111 years of war, whatever it was.
0: World War 11.
1: 155 millimeter.
0: Yeah, it was World War 11.
1: Yeah,
0: and she's a genius.
1: 155 millimeter is not, it's not a number or a flower. It's a round.
0: Well, if you put it in Roman numerals, you would definitely stump Ilhan Omar because she's still worried about World War 11.
2: The last time the Alien Enemies Act was invoked, it was used to detain and deport German, Japanese, Italian immigrants during World War 11.
0: There it is. And, of course, the King of England was here. You know, King Charles the 111th.

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1: From ABC News, I'm Mike Dubusky. That Dutch cruise ship is expected to anchor off the coast of Spain's Canary Islands tomorrow, where health officials from around the world are standing by, ready to evaluate passengers for possible hantavirus infection. Three people who were on that ship died from the illness, but Dr. Maria Van Kerkhove of the Department of Epidemic and Pandemic Management says,
2: right now there's nobody on board that has any symptoms, including passengers and crew. That's great news.
1: After the ship arrives, CDC officials will accompany the 17 Americans on board back to the U.S. on a charter flight. Administrators of the National Quarantine Unit at Omaha, Nebraska say they're ready to receive those passengers for evaluation, after which they'll be given the option to go home and monitor for any symptoms. ABC News medical contributor Dr. Alok Patel says all this happens, the risk to the public remains low.
3: This takes a prolonged amount of time being with someone in an isolated space. It doesn't spread as easily as other airborne viruses.
1: In Denver overnight, a bizarre incident overnight leaves one person dead on an airport runway.
4: According to the Denver airport, the person who was hit by the Frontier Airlines Airbus A321neo had jumped the airport perimeter fence and was hit 2 minutes after jumping that fence while crossing the runway. That person who was on the runway was hit and killed by the plane, partially consumed by the powerful engine of the A321. The airport says it was not an employee of the airport. Transportation Secretary Sean Duffy says a person deliberately scaled that perimeter fence.
1: ABC's Alex Stone. Several western states are bracing for severe heat tomorrow, with a chance of triple-digit temperatures in parts of central California expected. Luca Lorenzi of the Red Cross recommends finding cool indoor areas.
5: For instance, libraries, malls, or checking online for the city of Fresno's cooling centers to see if there are any open and any nearby.
1: And the Trump administration is still awaiting a response from Iran on the latest U.S. peace proposal. 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
1: A new era for Hungary as that country swears in a new prime minister. Peter Magyar takes over from Viktor Orban, who had led Hungary for 16 years and closely allied himself with the Trump administration. In the NBA playoffs, a stellar performance for the San Antonio Spurs star player Victor Wembanyama. ABC's Ike Ajachi has details.
8: Wemby was unstoppable in Minneapolis, pouring in 39 points and grabbing 15 rebounds as the Spurs stunned the Timberwolves, 115-108. Now the 22-year-old was hitting fadeaways, throwing down dunks and making it look effortless. And then he threw his own block party, swatting away five shots. With those numbers, Wembanyama joined basketball royalty, becoming just the fourth player since 1973 to post at least 35 points, 15 rebounds, and five blocks in a playoff game.
1: A rent freeze is inching closer to reality in the nation's biggest city. New York City's Rent Guidelines Board passed a preliminary vote on the issue this week. These residents support the idea amid rising food, energy, and housing costs.
9: A rent freeze would be great in this economic environment right now.
10: Yes, rent freeze and the rent rollback. I thought that too.
9: Definitely.
10: Some people are really struggling, especially the elderly and the disabled.
1: However, some building owners in the Big Apple say a rent freeze will make it harder to maintain their buildings. I'm Mike Dubusky, ABC News.
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15: From the WPBF 25 First Warning Weather Center, I'm Chief Certified Meteorologist Chris Martinez with a look at South Florida's certified most accurate forecast tonight. Look for mostly clear skies, temperatures down the low to mid-70s. And then we're talking about a scorcher on your Saturday. We'll talk about high temperatures in the mid-90s.
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0: We cannot let this administration, that is the most corrupt, callous, and incompetent presidential administration we've ever seen. We cannot let them extinguish our spirit. They can't extinguish our spirit.
1: We will not allow them to extinguish our spirit. If they extinguish our spirit, then our spirit will be extinguished. And we can't have that. They're members of Congress. The Democrats send these people to Washington to be members of Congress. If she were not a member of Congress, I don't think she could get a job as a bartender. And, well, she, at least not at a good place. Maybe kind of a backwater place. A bimbo place. Very good Friday morning to you, and welcome back once again. We continue to be reached at 888-630-9625. 888-630-9625, that's the telephone number. You see, Alexandria Ocasio-Cortez said, you know, nobody earns $1 billion. You can't earn $1 billion. And then I saw a story about Kim Kardashian today. Kim Kardashian, she's taking the bar exam again or something like that. Why? I don't know. Doesn't seem to need to be a lawyer. She's worth $1.9 billion. And I guess AOC said that she didn't earn that, money. She couldn't earn that money, couldn't make that kind of money, $1 billion. That's what AOC says, because she doesn't know what a garbage disposal is, and she was shocked to find that vegetables grow in the ground. She's not a bright person, not an intelligent person. They're not sending us their best. Boy, are they not. You know, President Trump talking about illegal aliens and how, third world B-pole countries are not sending their best. Let me bring that local here, because the Democrat Party not sending their best to Washington. We've got some remarkable stories for you today. This one, this is kind of fun. It's a study that has been done. Politics is tearing apart American friendships and families, too. Politics is destroying American friendships, and it's getting worse. There's the study. I've got this. And it turns out most Democrats have broken off friendships, relationships with family, with friends. A majority of Democrats have broken off relationships because they've become political fanatics, and they like firebombing Jews, which is kind of weird, but we got that. Yeah, losing relationships over politics, the School of Social Ecology, like this, UC Irvine, they're all over the story. And it's happening to Republicans, too, but not in the numbers that it's happening to Democrats, because political mental illness is a norm for the Democrat Party, for the left. Also, did you see in Tennessee, the Republicans are redrawing the congressional map. It's gerrymandering. And the Democrats, what are they doing? They're dancing on the desk like street strippers. They're not voting. They're cursing out the police and using words that we're going to have to beep out for you here, because they're filthy and vile and vulgar and likely criminals, because they like crime. You know how the Democrats like crime. But Tennessee Republicans approve map carving up majority black U.S. House district. That's the CNN headline. At CNN, they're very angry about it, because if you have a black district, then you've got racial boundaries, and the Democrats love racial segregation, and they've been racial segregationists forever. They're the party of Jefferson Davis and Jim Crow. They had their Jim Crow signs out yesterday too. Did you see that? Remarkable stuff. So we got that. Nick Sortor, doing great work, laughing my rump off. He writes, Tennessee Republican Representative Todd Warner triggered leftist protesters in the state capitol by draping himself in a Trump flag and put it on his back like it's a cape, you know, a 5-foot Trump flag, and pretty funny stuff. Trump 2024 flag, no more BS. And Democrats had mental meltdowns because, you know, it's what they do. And then Democrats are yelling at him, "You're a racist." And then they gave another $10 to Planned Parenthood to collect the organs of black babies everywhere in the state of Tennessee, because that's what the Democrats like to do. That's not going to be cheap labor like an illegal alien baby, so we'll just snuff it up. These people are absolute clowns, Nick Sortor writes. Great job not backing down on the maps. Tennessee GOP. That is Nick Sortor, and this is a good example of, President Trump puts pressure on, and we saw in Indiana the other day where President Trump's picks in the Republican primaries did very, very well, and the people who were opposing him didn't do very well. Now we see in Tennessee that the Republicans actually got it through because, the Democrats will fight you to the death like the gang of medievalists that they are. But Republicans usually back down. It's nice to see when Republicans follow through. Also, the Democrats invaded the state house there in Tennessee. Protesters and radicals, and they're cursing, foul mouth. That's right, I call them foul mouth. Feel like somebody's dad. You foul mouthed, you. I bet they're always foul mouth coming up with their MFs and their Fs and their Bs and their everything else. But they attacked the state house in Tennessee, a violent mob of them, cursing the place up and burning flags. See, they burned the Democrat flag. One Democrat burned the Democrat flag. It was the Confederate flag, and he's burning the Confederate flag. And here's the funny thing with the redistricting. It looks like one of the likely Republican winners is a black woman running for the Congress in a district that the Democrats say it's a black district. You ruined it. And the person, the Republican running in the district, is a black woman, or will be a black woman. And if the Democrats don't defeat her, then they will have elevated a black woman in the House of Representatives who's not an idiot, which would be a change of pace for the Democrats. But they're going to try to stop that, because it's in the end, as racist as they are, in the end, it's not even about race. It's just about their greed and power and selfishness. And they lie and use race to drive a wedge between populations. And then when it's explained to the Democrats, including the Democrat black women on the set at CNN, and I say, well, listen, the Republicans are running a black woman in that seat. And if Democrats really want a black woman in the seat, they should vote for the black woman. And they say, well, she's a Republican. So, well, what's it about? Is it about, but you guys are making it all about race. And then the Republicans say, well, the Republican running here is a black woman. And then they burn your synagogue down because they're mentally ill and they're violent and criminally insane. Isn't that amazing? But Senator Mike Lee, he went to Twitter after watching videos from the state house in Tennessee where the left was taking over and being mentally ill. And Mike Lee said, it's an insurrection only when Republicans do it. See, he's being tongue-in-cheek there. He's being a little bit of a wise guy. He says, it's partisan gerrymandering only when Republicans do it. Ah, that's correct, Mike Lee. It's only an insurrection. They took over the state house in Tennessee, violently stormed it. They're burning things, which didn't happen on January 6th, did it? No, burning. They burned the Church of the Presidents, the Democrats did, by the White House, but never mind that. So Mike Lee points out it's an insurrection only when Republicans do it. It's partisan gerrymandering only when Republicans do it. It's norm shattering only when Republicans do it. And Mike Lee says, please like and share if you're tired of the double standard. But Mike Lee, were it not for double standards, liberals would have no standards at all. And they got Mother Jones. He posted a Mother Jones magazine insert here. Radical left-wing extremist communist propaganda apparatus. Isn't that amazing? And here is Benny Johnson. What is happening in this video from the Tennessee State Capitol is empirically worse than anything that happened on January 6th. And Benny Johnson asks, question, should we expect libs to throw a new January 6th every time they lose? Is this the norm? Yes, it is. We've seen it in Wisconsin and elsewhere. It's happening 100 times this year. It's happened 100 times this year. And that's true. The Tennessee State House, where do you hear this? This Democrat, Justin Pearson, cursing out the police and calling him boy and getting in his face and calling him MF and back the F up back and calling him boy. And this is an elected Democrat who he really should be a bullwhip cracking Confederate States of America Democrat from the old days working for Mr. Charlie. And he's out there stupid, beep, my mother, beep. And then he says it's a political lynching. It's always a political lynching. You know, your party is the party of lynching, just for the record, Justin Pearson, but never mind that. And then the brother of Justin Pearson, the guy who's cursing out the police officer, the elected Democrat representative, state rep, Justin Pearson, his brother was arrested at the state capitol because he's protesting and he's a radical. And again, the Republicans plan on putting up a black woman for the seat in question. But the Reverend Al Sharpton is confused by all that. And it's pretty amazing. Other dim-witted Democrats, they've got a lot of unintelligent people. Man, oh, man. Also, Mike Lee tweeting out, if you can tell the difference between redistricting and, quote, a second civil war, end quote, If you can't tell the difference between redistricting and the second civil war, you might be part of the problem. And that is a representative, Benny Thompson, who is out there. It's a civil war. And he's talking to the Reverend Al Sharpton, you know, of Tawana Brawley fame. And the Democrat, Benny Thompson, member of the House of Representatives, second civil war. Well, you guys have been firing on Fort Sumter every day for weeks now. But I got to tell you, at AOC, it's not possible to legitimately earn $1 billion. She is as dumb as she looks. She looks perky and pert and dumb. Dumb. If she were still tending bar, you'd try to be nice to her behind the bar because you'd realize, based on the look on her face, that's an amazing thing. Just great. And attacking Republicans. And Republicans are the KKK and Nazis and fascists and keep getting shot by Democrats and not responding. Isn't it great? Matt Walsh on his Twitter account says there is not a single thing that has happened in American history that even vaguely supports the notion that black Americans created democracy in this country. Here comes AOC again. AOC said she's not black, but she pretends to be sometimes. And pretends to be Puerto Rican. Really, she's Sandy. She's Sandy Cortez, the high school girl that she's always been. And she's saying, well, black people created America and created democracy because she's, what do they say on Saturday Night Live? I think it was, why Jane, you ignorant slut. What an unbelievably ridiculous thing to say. Democracy is almost entirely the creation of white people going back to ancient times. That's just a fact, Matt Walsh posted on his Twitter account, because AOC says that black people, Native Americans, and immigrants are what America is all about. And black Americans really created democracy in this country. Yeah. See, I think the Greeks should file a petition. They should complain. And again, she says that billionaires, you can't legitimately and honestly earn $1 billion unless you're a Democrat and you're giving money. And then I saw one of the lefty, it was the Washington Post, the idiots at the Washington Post. You know who they used as an example of legitimately earning $1 billion? Alex Soros. Not George Soros, Alex Soros, who inherited everything from his corrupt America-hating father. And they say, oh, see, he legitimately earned billions of dollars. They're just unbelievable. We also have this crazy cruise ship with a new virus, a Hanta virus. Must be the communists, I think, the communists. Stinky, smelly, ill-kempt communists creating another virus to infect the world. But I'm not too worried about it. If you're on the ship, it would be a point of contention. And we got Katie Porter. You know, she pour a bucket of boiled potatoes on your head and taught her daughter at the age of 9 that the earth is on fire and we're all going to die soon. So we got that. New York... they're not going to work with ICE because if you're an illegal alien criminal gang member, go to New York. Kathy Hochul and Mamdani, they've got your back. Zoran Kwame Mamdani. If you're a criminal, go to New York. The Democrats are criminals too, and they've got your back. Amazing stuff, I'm telling you. Barack Obama using the government against his political enemies. Democrats lying about everything. And Maryland left-wing radical extremist Governor Wes Moore. Wes Moore, that's great. If his 14-year-old boy wanted to lop off his genitalia, looks like Wes Moore would hand him the Cuisinart. Got the, here you go, son. Here's the Cuisinart. Now just climb up on the kitchen counter here and I'll show you the rest.

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15: Is

0: Military strikes between the United States and Iran because they're terrorists. And speaking of terrorists, the Democrat terrorist that assassinated Charlie Kirk is due in court today again. His lawyers are fighting to make sure there are no cameras in the courtroom. And America would like to have the cameras in the courtroom. Also, Kamala Harris is running for the presidency again. I know because she's out in public, and she makes a fool of herself every time she does that, you know, comes out in public. Let's go to the telephones, Michael. Let's go to Pitts, calling from Charleston, South Carolina. Pitts, you're on the Chris Plant Show.
1: Hey, morning, Chris.
0: Hey, man.
1: Just a clarification. Sometimes when I call in, you hear the name Mitch.
0: Uh-huh.
1: Because I get people thinking I prank called them, and they keep thinking I say other words. So uh-huh. It's Hanahan or Charleston, South Carolina. Hey, real quick. Uh-huh. I wanted to just say that some of the stuff that you were saying, I've been trying to figure out what is wrong with the country.
0: Uh-huh.
1: Like, why, you know, if we truly have the majority of the country, if we are center right, how does this stuff happen? And I just did an analogy, and I was like, well, you know, you got bad parents out there who let their toddlers throw tantrums, and then they give in or they capitulate and they give them what they want. And I think that there are a lot of people out there who don't want to, you know, in the country, who's like, you know, we don't want to put any trouble. We don't want to be trouble. We don't want to cause a bunch of, you know, a big stir. So a lot of these people just give in, and as the United States, I think we're being bad parents. I mean, even if you relate this to the fraud where people are letting it happen.
0: Yep. Yeah, and I got to tell you, Luke Rosiak with a news story on Somalis committing hundreds of millions in fraud in Ohio this time. And I've got this story that I want to get to today. Pitts, your analogy is perfect, is perfectly legitimate. The government is the parents, and we've got spoiled brat kids.

0: 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Mail resume to Zan Sagina Inc., attention S. Ahmad, 20570 Lyons Road, Boca Raton, Florida 33434.
1: ABC News, I'm Mike Dubusky. Health officials maintain that the risk of hantavirus spreading to the general population remains quite low as the CDC and other organizations prepare to receive that cruise ship at the center of the outbreak. It's set to drop anchor tomorrow in Spain's Canary Islands.
2: Despite all the precautions, workers at the port here protesting the ship's arrival.
3: Estamos muy lejos de...
2: This resident says people are scared, but this tourist from Ireland says she's not worried.
4: I feel perfectly fine.
3: Yeah,
4: because I know they're going to quarantine everyone. They're going to make sure everything is safe for everyone.
2: The World Health Organization stressing this is not a new COVID.
1: ABC's Maggie Rooley. Authorities say a person intentionally jumped a fence at Denver International Airport last night, dashing across a runway before being struck and killed by a Frontier Airlines plane. About a dozen people aboard that plane were hurt. And a heat wave is expected to grip parts of the western U.S. this weekend, including California, Arizona, and Nevada. This is ABC News.
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4: From the WPBF 25 First Warning Weather Center, I'm Chief Certified Meteorologist Chris Martinez with a look at South Florida's certified most accurate forecast tonight. Look for mostly clear skies, temperatures down the low to mid-70s. And then we're talking about a scorcher on your Saturday. We'll talk about high temperatures in the mid-90s.
5: So, Michael, where were the Democrats violent yesterday? Oh, they were violent in Tennessee. Their political violence. Democrat political violence is an everyday occurrence in America. Yesterday, I was playing the audio of Democrats attacking the Jews in New York, violently attacking the synagogue, and it's a historic synagogue in New York, and a violent mob of Democrats attacking. Yesterday, attacking the state house because they don't want a black woman to be in the House of Representatives. So they'll riot and curse everybody out and pick fights with everybody and let their freak flag fly. Their freak flag these days, though, is like a mentally ill flag. They got a flag for everything, for, trannies and for the gel G and then the B and the T, different flag. And they got flags and, hey, my Ukraine flag is upside down, but I'm unaware of it. And we should really have a flag for Democrats' mental illness. We should design that. How would we? That's a Democrat mentally ill sign so they can fly it in front of their houses. Hey, mentally ill people live here. you got LGB people living here. You got T people living here. And we should have a mentally ill flag for the Democrats to fly in front of their houses. Let their mentally ill freak flag fly, you know, like that. All right, before I'm looking at the big board here, before we get on to the audio, there's a lot of great audio to get to. Where should we? Should we start with AOC or should we start with Tennessee? Tough call. But in the meantime, let's go to Mike calling from Queens, New York. Michael, you're on the Chris Plant Show.
6: Yeah, good morning, Chris. Thanks for taking my call.
5: You bet.
6: I have to disagree with you when you said that they're not sending their best to Washington or any place for that matter. Uh-huh. The problem is that is their best.
5: This is AOC. AOC's from the state of New York. She's from across the river from you. And she is an embarrassment not only to the U.S. Congress, but really to American culture. You're not wrong. I get your point. They are sending their best. This is the best they have. And it's all the thing is, Mike, all their choices are based on all the wrong reasons. You know, here's a perky woman, bartender, Alexandria Ocasio-Cortez, a.k.a. Sandy Cortez in high school. And she's perky and bushy tailed and not very bright, but she's convinced that she's right about everything. And you just can't shut her up.
6: That shows the stupidity of the woman. I mean, obviously, if her brains were equal to dynamite, she wouldn't have enough to blow a nose.
5: That's a fact. And she's not alone. I mean, we've got, they're all over the place, these Democrat members. Hank Johnson is a Democrat member of the House of Representatives from Georgia who thinks that islands in the Pacific flip over if you put five people on one side of the island. And he wants us to imagine a world without balloons. And honestly, you look around and then we've got our media, the Reverend Al Sharpton, is a leading media figure in the United States of America.

0: for the Democrat Party. And really, it's a dumb-off, isn't it, Mike? They're just, the people get...
1: It's deep thoughts for shallow minds. Mm-mm-mm. You know, they're just incredible that they actually sit there and spew the crap that they spew, thinking that they make sense.
0: Well, yeah, they don't need to make sense because the news media doesn't demand that they make sense. They just give them a fluff job every day. Acts of journalistic gratification performed upon every Democrat every day by pretty much every news organization. It's extraordinary.
1: I think Ringling Brothers ought to put a call out and get their clowns back. You got Tamu Obama down there and Jeffries. And the other moron, whatever his name was yesterday, wanted to be Malcolm X or Eddie Murphy.
0: Tennessee.
1: It's a clown show.
0: You're right about that. But it works for them because they threaten everybody. They call everybody every name in the book. Everybody's racist. Everybody's homophobic, whatever that is, and misogynist. And they just hurl insults at people. It's what they do. I had one call in yesterday. I guess it was yesterday. A Democrat. And all they do is just call people names and then slink away like grown-up people with the brains of children.
1: Well, they can't put together an argument because they don't have one.
0: Yeah.
1: You know, everything is emotions. There's no life. There's no rhyme. There's no reason.
0: Yeah.
1: It's just, like you say, it's a mental illness.
0: Yeah, yeah, it really is. How's everything in Queens, New York?
1: Oh, it's gorgeous.
0: Is that right?
1: You know, we have a moron commie sitting in City Hall, and we got a bigger moron sitting up in Albany.
0: Yeah, yeah, that's tough. Yeah, we got a soundbite or two of them coming up, actually, Mike. Thank you for the call. And you're right, this probably is the best that they have to offer. It's as good as it gets in the Democrat Party.
2: They're not sending their best. They're not sending you.
0: I love that. It's President Trump talking about illegal aliens, of course, but it occurred to me one day that he could be talking about the Democrats in Congress, couldn't he?
1: Or could be gurgles. You never know.
0: Yeah, it could be gurgle. It could be the gurgle thing, too. Yeah, that's a fact. Mike, thank you. Have a great New York City weekend.
1: Thank you. You do the same, Chris.
0: Yeah, man. Thanks. I'll do what I can. And let's go to, because now we're talking to Mike. He's in Queens, New York, and across the river, he's got AOC as a member of the House of Representatives. It's a terrible, awful thing. She killed lots of jobs, but she killed the Amazon move to New York City because she's stupid. And that cost thousands of jobs, people that would, you know, make six figures and be able to pay their rent in New York and maybe go out and have a beer and a burger every now and then. But let's go to AOC. She did a podcast. Because isn't everybody doing a podcast? With an actress, apparently, named Ilana Glazer. Ilana Glazer. And Ilana Glazer is a left-wing extremist radical. Not bright, ill-informed, doesn't know what she's talking about. The huge, just a kind of a typical Democrat, liberal woman. You know, more than 50% of white liberal women have been diagnosed with one mental illness or another, and sometimes more than one. But here is Alexandria Ocasio-Cortez, Sandy Cortez, on a podcast with an alleged actress named Ilana Glazer. And listen to this. Apparently, black people, not Greeks, African-Americans, black people in the United States of America, invented democracy, created democracy, and Western civilization, not the Greeks. I've been to the hillside in Athens more than once, where the Greeks thousands of years ago gathered and they created democracy. But here's Alexandria Ocasio-Cortez with her civics lessons for morons. AOC is, a Democrat teacher.
3: Black Americans really created democracy in
4: That's
3: this country.
4: Right. That's exactly right.
0: That's
3: How
0: exactly
3: they
0: right.
3: They made something from nothing.
0: They made something from nothing because black Americans and Glazer, absolutely right. That is absolutely, that is so completely right. That black Americans really created democracy. Now that wouldn't be fair to democracy or the English language or to history or to reality-based life forms on the planet Earth. But the Democrat Party is membership is a mental illness. So wait a minute. The Black Americans created democracy in America and beyond, because she knows that the history of the United States of America created democracy. And that's just the Democrat Party for you. And the idiot actress, Ilana Glazer, this is great stuff, too, saying this is where AOC says you can't legitimately earn $1 billion. And then you start ticking off all the Democrat. And the Washington Post, they named George Soros' son, who's never earned anything in his life. Amazing stuff. They get dumber with each rotation of the planet. So she's doing the podcast, and she says first that Black Americans invented democracy and created democracy.
3: Black Americans really created democracy in this country.
4: That's exactly right.
0: That's exactly right. That's exactly right. And you're never called upon to explain that, because then you'd have to fall down a flight of stairs and maybe accidentally walk into an open elevator shaft and plummet to your death because you're so stupid. Isn't that amazing? Now, let me just say that is not what happened. That's not what happened. That's no slam on Black people. You're not, you know, not expected to create democracy in the United States. There were some of the greatest geniuses in the history of humankind, our founding fathers, that created democracy in what is now the United States of America. There was no United States of America. There were colonies under the silken boot of King George III. And then we kicked some butt, the most powerful empire in the world. And then we created the most powerful country in the world, most successful country, the freest country in the world, even though we were saddled with slavery by the empire of the United Kingdom and the King of England and all that stuff. But we started on doing that in 1777, banishing slavery in Vermont, for example. But never mind that. So, I mean, that's just ridiculous. No, the Greeks created democracy. The Romans, let's not leave out the Roman Empire ever, because you got to think of the Roman Empire at least once a day, because they're so much better than you are, especially if you're a Democrat. So we've got that going on, and amazing. And so AOC said that you can't. That's Black people created democracy in America, and that's from nothing, she said. Black Americans built democracy from nothing. Yeah, there was nothing. They landed here. I guess Black people discovered America. Nobody discovered America. They're very angry about that discovering America thing.
5: We taught philosophy and astrology and mathematics before Socrates and them Greek homos ever got around.
0: See, maybe that's the Reverend Al Charlatan years ago. We love that soundbite. Said long before them Greek homos ever came up with democracy. He said we, and he's talking about Nubians, which are not sub-Saharan Africans, not Black Africans, but they were a hell of a slave trader outfit. They brutally enslaved everyone they could enslave, and he likes the idea of being a Nubian and being the OG in slavery, because, you know, the Jews, enslaving the Jews, you build your pyramids over here and all this stuff. They're all mental. They're mental dwarves. And then AOC on the same moron podcast talking about, because they're very resentful of success, and they're against financial success, businesses, capitalism. They're against capitalism. They are for slavery is really what they're for, state slavery. But here's AOC saying that, explaining to her way of thinking, you cannot legitimately earn $1 billion unless you're George Soros or Kim Kardashian, or you give a lot of money to Democrats, in which case it's okay.
6: You can't earn $1 billion.
0: You can't?
4: That's right.
6: You just
0: That's
6: can't
0: right,
6: earn
0: she said.
6: That.
4: That's exactly correct.
0: That's exactly
6: you can,
0: correct.
6: You can get market power.
0: You can get market power.
6: Break rules. You can do all sorts of things. You can abuse labor laws.
4: Yep.
6: You can pay people less than what they're worth.
4: Yep.
6: But you
4: yep.
6: can't earn that, right? Since you didn't earn that, you have to create a myth of earning it.
0: Yeah. Since you didn't earn that, you have to create a myth of earning that. These are bitter, resentful people. They're envious people. They're jealous people. They're lazy people. They're not hardworking people. They're not particularly intelligent people. I'm sorry. You can get market power. You can break rules. You can abuse labor laws, like your boy Jeffrey Epstein, maybe with the bullwhip on the private island and the whole thing. The Democrat Party is the party of Jeffrey Epstein and Epstein Island. And they're, I assume they're, you know, the Kardashians have always amazed me. But Kim Kardashian's story today that she's, I guess, gone through law school, taken the bar exam in California and failed it once, which is not unusual. It's a very difficult bar exam in California. And she failed, but she's coming back to do it again. She's hardworking, like a busy as a little beaver. And she's trying to take the bar exam again so she can become a lawyer. Why? I don't know. She's worth $1.9 billion, you know? At 0.9, that's $900 million. That's, you could buy a boat, you know, you could have, you could definitely get a boat if you had that kind of money. Yeah, you have to abuse labor laws, and then you have to create the myth of earning the money. This is how you set the stage for communism. This is how you set the stage in discussion and in public discourse for stealing everything. For the state, you know, they agree with Chairman Mao that all power comes from the barrel of a gun. They don't believe that you have legitimately made your way in the world. And, you know, you can't just earn $1 billion.
7: We kind of agree with Mao that political power comes largely from the barrel of a gun.
0: And they, you know, they say you didn't earn it. That's the next step is the state comes and says, because you didn't earn it, once they establish that falsehood, as communists have done for a long time, and stupid people like AOC. This all reminded Michael of a fun clip on the TV show Futurama, where they talked about the very same thing that AOC was talking about.
8: You can't own property, man.
9: I can, but that's because I'm not a penniless hippie.
0: That's because I'm not a penniless. You can't own property. And on prayer, you can't be a billionaire. You can't earn $1 billion. A lot of people have earned $1 billion. Hey, AOC, how about the communists in China who are billionaires? Have they earned their way to their $1 billion? Yeah, you can't earn $1 billion. You can get market power. You can break rules. You can abuse labor laws. You can pay people less. You can abuse people, but you can't ever earn $1 billion. And because that falsehood is declared to be true, then you have to create a myth surrounding yourself that you earned it somehow. This is, she's too stupid to know the gravity of what she's saying as a member of Congress in the United States. And honestly, I do think she's not intelligent enough, wise enough, educated enough to understand how ignorant she sounds right out of Saturday Night Live.
10: If you got a business, that you didn't build that. Somebody else made that happen.
0: There you go. They're coming for everything. The left is coming for your rights.

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0: Yes. AOC, the Democrat Party, the news media, circled fast in a hot tub. I've got a UFO story for you today, and Somalis stealing hundreds of millions more for phony corporations that they've set up with the help of the Democrat Party, which is a criminal organization. You know, the Democrat Party. Let's go back to the telephones, Michael. Let's go to Kevin, calling from Alexandria, Virginia. Kevin, you're on the Chris Plant Show.
1: I'm confused as far as AOC and her version of history. But then again, I'm looking back to last summer at the Kennedy Center watching Hamilton, and all of a sudden the light went off. I realized that, well, hold on a second. AOC probably saw Hamilton.
0: She saw Hamilton and thought that it was historically accurate.
1: Exactly. All the founding fathers were African-Americans, and they spoke in hip, you know, rap talk. So, well, of course. So I just wanted to clarify any confusion anyone might have as far as her interpretation of history.
0: That is brilliant. That makes perfect sense. It all comes clear now. Here comes Thomas Jefferson and Alexander Hamilton, and they're straightening it all out, Kevin, because you're absolutely right, because this has become the new version of American history, Hamilton.
1: Yeah.
0: Michael and I are working on a major motion picture about the Reverend Dr. Martin Luther King, and Martin Luther King in this movie is going to be a white guy. It might be Michael Piercy.
1: It's creative. It's very creative, and it's very open to interpretation.
0: If they're not open-minded enough to accept that, then what are we going to do about Hamilton and a whole lot of other things? The race-baiting left, the Democrat Party, AOC. We have more Democrat hijinks coming up because they never stop.

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1: From ABC News, I'm Mike Dubusky. All eyes will be on Spain's Canary Islands tomorrow. That's where that Dutch cruise ship at the center of the hantavirus outbreak is expected to drop anchor.
2: The State Department says it is in contact with Americans on board. CDC personnel will then accompany them onto a charter flight to the National Quarantine Unit in Omaha, Nebraska. The facility was used during the early stages of the COVID outbreak.
1: ABC's Michelle Franz and Dr. Dele Davies is the interim chancellor of that facility.
3: The quarantine unit is the place where you put people when you're observing them, where they may get disease, but the vast majority in general do not go on to develop disease.
1: Officials maintain the risk to the general public is low. A person was struck and killed by a passenger jet at Denver International Airport last night, with authorities saying it happened 2 minutes after that person scaled a fence in a remote part of the airport. Chloe Coons was on the plane at the time, which caught fire when it happened.
4: People were yelling fire, fire, and smoke was in the air. Some people were getting agitated that we weren't given like immediate directions to get off the plane.
1: Authorities are now investigating the incident. Trump administration officials say they're still waiting for Iran's response to the latest White House peace proposal. ABC's Selena Wang has the latest.
5: A one-page proposal from the Trump administration gives both sides a month to work through the thorniest issues, including the future of Iran's nuclear program. And during that window, the U.S. would gradually lift its blockade on Iranian ports if Iran allows ships to move freely through the Strait of Hormuz. But for now, the U.S. is still enforcing that blockade. And on Friday, American forces opened fire on two Iranian oil tankers. Iran is calling those strikes a reckless military adventure.
1: 15 people are in the hospital after what police call a possible boat explosion in Florida. It all happened in the Haulover Sandbar in Miami. 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
1: A three-day ceasefire is now underway in the Russia-Ukraine war as Russia celebrated a holiday today commemorating the Soviet defeat of Nazi Germany in World War II. The Trump administration has released some of the federal government's files on UFO sightings. ABC's Christiane Cordero has more.
8: A trove of images showing decades of unidentified objects is sparking curiosity among starry-eyed enthusiasts. The Pentagon releasing photos, videos, and reports of some 400 unresolved UFO sightings from the past 80 years, including infrared video from 2013, taken somewhere in the Middle East by the U.S. military. It appears to show a star-shaped object flying erratically and leaving a trail behind.
1: Experts say so far nothing has provided definitive proof of extraterrestrial life. And high school culinary programs are where the rubber hits the road for many young chefs.
9: Rolling Flavors, Georgia's first student-operated food truck, has opened in DeKalb County. A student, Gabrielle Thompson.
10: I feel like I'm getting direct work experience, selling, marketing, learning how to talk to people, speak clearer, as well as cooking, of course.
9: The food truck will train students in 20 high schools, says Chef Keo Gayden.
11: The students will develop menus. The teachers will actually create their schedules for the use of the truck.
9: Profits will be going to the schools.
1: ABC's Chuck Sievertson. I'm Mike Dubusky, ABC News.
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15: From the WPBF 25 First Warning Weather Center, I'm Chief Certified Meteorologist Chris Martinez with a look at South Florida's certified most accurate forecast tonight. Look for mostly clear skies, temperatures down the low to mid 70s. And then we're talking about a scorcher on your Saturday. We'll talk about high temperatures in the mid 90s.
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16: This story, I was like, oh my gosh, I can so relate to this because this actually happened to me. You know, Mr. Wonderful, Kevin O'Leary from Shark Tank.
17: Of course.
16: He was out talking about, he was interviewing some guy, and then on the Zoom call, suddenly in the background, the kid's mother shows up and says, oh, you know, I'm here for the interview too.
17: Oh.
16: And then Kevin O'Leary said, you know what, we're going to call a stop to this right now. Okay. Mom cannot be in the interview with you.
17: Why not?
16: You know, when it happened to me, this 23-year-old guy showed up. I don't even remember what he was interviewing for, but it was like maybe even 2 or 3 years ago.
17: Okay.
16: So he shows up and Amber says, he's here with his mother. And I'm like, what do you mean his mother? So sure enough, they both come in my conference room. And I said, you know, hi, can I help you? Why are you here with your son? And she said, I am here for moral support.
17: Well, you usually do the moral support when you're waiting in the parking lot in the car.
16: Exactly. And then she was so offended when I said, well, if you want me to interview your son, you just have to go downstairs and wait in the lobby.
17: And did she?
16: Yes, but she gave me that stink eye.
17: Did you hire the person?
16: What do you think?
17: I know the answer is no. But did the mother factor into the decision or they just weren't right for the job?
16: The mother, well, he was kind of a mousy guy.
17: Okay.
16: And so that was a big part because, you know, being around all of us here, you can't be mousy.
17: No.
16: Okay. Because you're just going to get steamrolled right over.
17: But isn't a lot of people in the IT industry mousy?
16: Yeah, a lot of them.
17: It must be hard. Or you do a good job of just bringing them out of their mouse hole.
16: Exactly. As it turns out, 3 out of 4 Gen Zers in a recent survey say that they have brought their parents to an interview.
17: That's too many.
16: Okay. 40% have mom or dad respond to whatever the HR person writes back. Okay, so.
17: I mean, I'm living that right now.
16: Are you?
17: Mackenzie came up to me and she's like, hey, this college wants me to come out for a softball tryout. Can you write an email to respond back to them?
16: And you did?
17: Of course.
16: Okay, see, okay, because Ian used to do that to me. And I'd say, you know, you got to write it yourself. But if you want me to look at it afterwards, I'll do it.
17: No, I just wanted to get it over with.
16: Or you could just do ChatGPT in.
17: Well, of course, that's what I did.
16: Yeah, I know. And on that happy note, welcome, ladies and gentlemen. After all, this is the nation's largest, best, award-winning show, the biggest show about all things digital. I'm, of course, America's beloved digital goddess, Kim Komando, here with you once again. And joining me is my co-host, Andrew Babinski. Hello there, Andrew. And
17: hi,
16: you can
17: Kim.
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17: 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Subscribe, like, share. It helps out the algorithm, it helps out the show. We want to stay on YouTube, but we have to make sure we have an audience there.
16: Yes, so just do it, even if you don't like the show.
17: I listen to multiple podcasts, both audio format and go on YouTube and watch them. It's a different experience. I like it.
16: And plus, you get to see this lovely jacket that I'm wearing today.
17: Is that pink?
16: It's pink.
17: Not salmon?
16: No.
17: Okay.
16: Pink.
17: I'm not good with colors. I don't know.
16: I know. You're still wearing like shorts, but that's okay. 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So, Andrew, have you been following what's going on with the war, of course?
17: There's a war?
16: Yes.
17: Oh.
16: But here's what a lot of people aren't talking about. You know, there was a strike. It was precise. But it was the technology, because we talk about tech here, that really made it possible. And it was really kind of something out of a sci-fi thriller. And it's been running quietly in the background for years. I mean, for literally years. It all starts with traffic cameras.
17: Huh?
16: I know. This is the wild part about it. We're not talking about spy planes and drones and satellites. In Tehran, their own street cameras, Israelis Unit 8200. Think of them as like the NSA on steroids.
17: Okay.
16: They spent years hacking into the city's traffic surveillance network.
17: So they could know where the leaders were and where everybody
16: was? Exactly. And all this footage was encrypted and fed to Tel Aviv every single day, 24/7, for years and years and years, right? Then the AI went to work. We're talking billions of data points were fed into network models. The Ayatollah's route, schedule, bodyguards, who arrived first, who left last, what cars would double back. It just kept watching and watching and learning and learning. And so by the time that the mission launched, the targeting data wasn't old. It was actually happening in real time.
17: Wow.
16: Isn't that something?
17: It's very cool.
16: Let's see. We had drones, of course, there.
17: Did you see what they did with the drones, though?
16: What do you mean?
17: They amassed this, like, army of drones that then flew in so that all of the radar would pick them up. And it got confused. It didn't know what was what, where was where. And so when the fighter jets came in behind, it all got lost in the mix because they couldn't track what everything was happening
16: just,
17: in the air.
16: It was all scrambled out.
17: Right.
16: Wow. Well, the thing that really was astounding me is that when they took out the Ayatollah, they knew exactly where he was, right? And they knew where all the cronies were all around him. So did you hear what happened afterwards?
17: Mm-mm.
16: Okay. So after all this goes down, couple of days later, they're trying to figure out who is going to replace the Ayatollah. Okay. And so they have all these guys in one room, in one building, and they're all voting. And as they're voting, the Israeli United States, they take them all out.
17: Right.
16: Okay.
17: Like, I saw that the president was making a speech, and he's like, well, he could have replaced him, but he's dead. And he could replace him, but I think he's dead.
16: Yeah. And then how about just one more thing? The video of us taking out the Iranian naval ship. That was phenomenal.
17: I will say, though, this has been an awful week if you're trying to follow this war on social media.
16: Why is that?
17: So many faked, phony AI videos to where I watch something and I go, oh my gosh, that's crazy, shock and awe, whatever. And then I go to the next one and it shows, have you seen this clip? It's 100% AI.
16: Or it's from a video game. I watched one, I'm like, wow, look at that go. And it's like, oh no, that was from a video game.
17: I was fooled like 60 times this week.
16: Meta's glasses, the Ray-Ban glasses.
17: Yeah.
16: We've talked about those.
17: Mm-hmm.
16: A Swedish news outlet just found out what happens to all the footage. Okay. It's actually routed to contractors in Nairobi, Kenya. So if you're unfamiliar, is that the Meta glasses, they have this little built-in camera.
17: Right.
16: And then it records everything that it sees. Okay. When you tell it to record.
17: Sure.
16: So all this footage is going back into Kenya. That's where real humans are watching every single bit of this footage. And they're labeling it to train Meta's artificial intelligence.
17: Okay.
16: So what do you think they're seeing?
17: I mean, they're obviously seeing like bathrooms and bedrooms inside of people's houses, people's work in their office, their friends, the places they go, bars.
16: People having sex.
17: Oh, yeah, that too. Yeah.
16: And one guy, the one story that I thought was interesting, husband and wife, he takes off the glasses, puts them on the dresser while they're recording. Because his wife says something like, oh, honey, I'm going to go in and change. So he puts them there so he can watch her change.
17: It's his wife. Just follow her.
16: Okay.
17: But that's actually kind of hot that he wanted to see his wife change.
16: Sure, right? Meanwhile, Zuck bought a new house.
17: He did.
16: $170 million.
17: Is it the highest price tag on a house in the history of Florida?
16: Yes. Yes.
17: And now he's leaving and going to Florida to escape paying, what, 5% in taxes?
16: Yes.
17: Like $10 billion or something like that?
16: So it's 30,000 square feet.
17: Okay.
16: 9 bedrooms. That's all?
17: For 30,000 square feet, there's only 9 bedrooms?
16: There's a dock. There's massage rooms. There's secret passageways. There's a 1,500-gallon fish tank.
17: So that's
16: I was curious, like, so how big is a 1,500-gallon fish tank?
17: Well, I had a 400-gallon fish tank.
16: Oh, that was a big one.
17: Yes, and it was, what could I compare it to? The size of a large couch?
16: This one's 13 feet long, 4 feet wide, and between 5 and 6 feet tall.
17: Yeah, that's huge.
16: Okay.
17: That's a swimming pool in some countries.
16: Takes up 52 square feet. Not that bad. But the water at 1,500 gallons, it's over 12,500 pounds.
17: Yeah, a bit heavy.
16: So I also decided I wanted to do just another piece of math magic. Okay. So let's say you buy a house for $170 million.
17: Sure.
16: You got to put 20% down.
17: Okay.
16: Okay. And let's just say that you have a 30-year mortgage at 5% interest.
17: You think he has a mortgage on this house?
16: No, I was just curious.
17: Oh, okay. What the payment would be?
16: Yeah. The payments, and this doesn't include taxes and insurance and a staff, because you need a staff for this house. It's about $730,000 a month.
17: Oh, that's it?
16: Okay.
17: Make double payments, Mark. You'll have that thing paid off in 17 years.
16: And speaking of big tech titans, a lot of people haven't really been talking about this. And it really disturbs me. So I thought we should really bring it to everybody's attention because it's one of these stories that happened and it kind of gets pushed underneath the rug, so to speak. Now, if you are Bill Gates, you're worth $108 billion. Okay. So somebody comes out and says, you know, we saw a lot about you in Jeffrey Epstein's files. Okay, so if you're Bill Gates with $108 billion, you're going to go hire the best PR firm, the best strategist in the entire world.
17: Sure.
16: To say, what the heck?
17: Spin,
16: do I do with
17: spin,
16: this?
17: Spin, spin.
16: Because the DOJ files show hundreds of references to Bill Gates within the Jeffrey Epstein files.
17: Now, don't correct me if I'm wrong. Didn't he get divorced because he was, like, hitting on some ladies?
16: Well, we will get to that.
17: Okay.
16: But meetings, meals, he was on the Lolita Express, okay, multiple countries. Bill Gates said, you know, I'm just so philanthropic.
17: Sure. He went to the island to help the little people.
16: Epstein wrote emails claiming that he helped Gates cover up affairs to Russian women. Apparently, this is allegedly, that Bill Gates got home and he realized that he had a little infection there.
17: Sure.
16: And he didn't want to tell his wife, Melinda, what was going on. So he just tried to sneak antibiotics into her.
17: Into his wife?
16: Into like her, whatever she was drinking.
17: Right. So if she got the same infection because they were intimate together, it would already be battling it.
16: Yes.
17: Ugly.
16: Yes. Now, to all of this, Bill Gates' team says, that is so absurd. That never happened. But Bill Gates decided to come clean and speak to in a town hall meeting. And in that employee-only town hall meeting, go back to the strategist, there was a secret recording that was somehow sent to the Wall Street Journal.
17: Somehow? You mean emailed?
16: And Bill Gates said, yeah, I did all that. But I never went to the island.
17: Oh, okay.
16: You know, I did have two Russian women. And I did get divorced. And I did have a lot of things going on with Jeffrey Epstein. And then now Melinda is out saying, I knew something was off the whole time. He needs to answer for what the heck was going on there. But my thought is, and this came up, this is the reason why we're talking about this. You know, I use Google Docs, but when I have to send out, say, something that I've written to like Fox News or Daily Mail or whatever, they always want it in a Microsoft Word format. So what I've historically done is write it in Google Docs, just highlight it all, open up Microsoft Word, paste it in, and I know I could save it as a Google Doc, it's like, this is just the way that it's easy for me. And then it came up the other day and it said, you need to pay for Microsoft 365 in order to keep using Microsoft Word. And I thought, hell no.
17: You're not giving him any of your money.
16: I'm not giving him any of my money ever again. I will go to Google Docs and do a save as and takes an extra step.
17: Now, you have an Apple computer, so you don't have Windows running. But you have Windows running on the computers here in the studios.
16: Yes, yeah, because a lot of we have to. But I tell you, when it comes time to replace it, I am not giving Microsoft any more money. Not even a dime.
17: So you believe it was more than just infidelity then?
16: I think there was a lot more going on. Because, you know, if you come out and say, oh, this is what I did.
17: Right, if you're admitting to bad stuff.
16: There's more stuff underneath.
17: Mostly. Allegedly. We don't want to get sued. Allegedly.
16: It's kind of like, you know, when your kid says, you know, I kicked the dog.
17: Right.
16: Okay.
17: I also kicked him, fed him bacon. Pushed him into the pool, set him on fire.
16: Okay, but I kicked the dog. There's more that's going to be coming out over time. And so, but to think, here's this guy worth $108 billion, right? Wow.
17: But that's it. That's all the guys that were worth $100 billion are the ones that are freaky deaky in the Epstein files. There's no guy that works part-time at Domino's that's in there.
16: I'm still wondering, how the heck did that guy put that Rolodex together?
17: He had everybody.
16: I mean, he really did.
17: He knew what people wanted, and he used that to his advantage to get what he wanted.
16: All right, let's switch gears. 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

0: So I was so jazzed. Can you tell I'm so excited today?
1: You have a lot of energy.
0: I am so excited today because today is the first day that we launch Splash of AI. 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And can you guess what the open rate is? Because you know what? Okay, before we back up, you know open rates are everything if you're in the newsletter business.
1: Correct.
0: Okay. And as is unsubscribe rate, click-through rate, because it tells you the healthy status of that newsletter. Granted, it's the first one, so people are pretty jazzed about it. And it's rolling out slowly because you have to, like, warm up what's called warming up the IPs. Because otherwise, all the email providers think you're just a big spammer if you just send like a 500,000 emails to one place. So what do you think the open rate is?
1: Now, is this being sent to all of your other newsletter subscribers?
0: No, they have to subscribe to this.
1: They have to do it?
0: Yes.
1: And how many people are subscribed to the AI newsletter?
0: About 500,000. But okay, we can't send out 500,000 at once.
1: Sure. I'm going to say the open rate is 51.6%.
0: Oh, close. About 56%.
1: Nice.
0: Yes. And then you, right on time, Zandra.
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7: ABC News, I'm Mike Tabusky. Health departments across the country are being told to be on alert for anyone showing signs of the hantavirus.
8: U.S. health officials now monitoring at least 9 Americans in 6 states, including Arizona, California, Virginia, Texas, Georgia, and New Jersey for possible infections, though none have shown symptoms. They're among 30 former passengers who left the Dutch cruise ship on April 24th in St. Helena, a remote island in the South Atlantic, before anyone knew the virus was on board. They were part of a group traveling to a dozen different countries, leaving public health officials scrambling to complete contact tracing.
7: ABC's Maggie Rulli in Spain, where that cruise ship is expected to arrive tomorrow. One person is dead after being hit by a passenger jet that was taking off last night at Denver Airport. Authorities briefing reporters this morning saying the individual jumped a fence and ran out onto the runway. And Iran has yet to respond to the latest peace proposal from the White House. This is ABC News.
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2: From the WPBF 25 First Warning Weather Center, I'm Chief Certified Meteorologist Chris Martinez with a look at South Florida's certified most accurate forecast tonight. Look for mostly clear skies, temperatures down the low to mid-70s. And then we're talking about a scorcher on your Saturday. We'll talk about high temperatures in the mid-90s.
3: 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Phone call time?
4: Let's do it.
3: Okay. Sarah in Greeley, Colorado. You're up first. What's going on, Sarah? Welcome aboard.
5: Hello, Kim.
3: Welcome.
5: I am calling with a question about drones. We have had a couple of visits by a drone.
3: Okay.
5: And so my question is, how can we track it? How can we possibly find the owner who is operating it? It has been in my bathroom window while showering.
3: Yikes.
5: And so it's become really serious, and we just really, really would love to find out who is responsible.
3: I'm sure. I mean, that's alarming. Oh, hi, I think. You know, what's going on? Now, how long has this been going on, and do you have any idea who it might be?
5: So the last incident was in August. That is when I was coming home from the gym, and we think it's somebody who has been watching my patterns. And so probably knew that I was heading, you know, my next stop was going to be the shower. So I have had some unpleasant experiences with a male neighbor, and who's made me feel uncomfortable and said some inappropriate things. And we do kind of suspect that that's possibly who might be doing it. You know, and everyone's innocent until proven guilty. So we're trying to be very careful there. But there's definitely some suspicion, and we just really love to be able to get more evidence than what we have been able to.
3: Because, you know, drones can fly miles away.
4: Right.
3: Yeah, so it used to be like, oh, well, the drone can only go for 5-10 feet or 100 feet for 2 minutes. But now they can stay up, obviously, a lot longer.
4: And if he's dumb, he's doing it from his own backyard. If he's smart, he is, like Kim said, driving half a mile away and launching it from there.
3: So now, have you called the cops?
5: Yes, yes.
3: And what do they say?
5: They have just said, you know, we'll watch the area. We'll knock on doors. We'll talk to people. You talk to people. And so this person also, we've learned, has some hobbies, flying remote control airplanes. So it would make sense that he might also own a drone.
3: Yeah, that's probably all in there. Has anybody talked to you about how drones have digital license plates, so to speak?
5: Yes, and the police did mention that they would try to see if it was licensed. Nothing came back that they reported to us.
3: Now, were you ever able to record the drone itself?
5: So I have an audio recording. So when I was in the shower, I could hear it, something buzzing. Mm-hmm. And actually, it had visited one other time when I was in my kitchen a couple months earlier. The dog alerted me that there was something outside, and I stepped outside and I could hear the drone. It was very, very close. I looked up and it took off, so I never got a real visual on it. But then, so this day, it was a summer day, and I had my windows open in my bathroom. We live in a rural area, a lot of open space. So my house is way far away from anyone. So I did have my bathroom window cracked open. Okay. And the curtains pulled.

0: And I could hear something while I was showering. I was like, what is that sound? And as soon as I turned off the water and got out, I definitely knew what it was, that sound again. It was that same drone. So I grabbed my phone and I started recording, and I got a good couple of minutes that audio.
1: Yeah, because forensics can use that audio to determine what is the make and model of the drone.
0: Okay, that's good to know. We did give that to the police, and they're like, okay, this is a small drone. They have not been able to get back to me on anything. They could just identify that, yeah, this is a pretty small drone. And then when I went to, so I'm recording it for 2 minutes, so it's definitely very close. It's definitely outside my bathroom window. And I was trying to make it, you know, the operator or whoever, if it's got a camera on me, you know, like kind of not be obvious that I'm standing in the window. But as soon as I stood up in the window to try to catch an actual picture of it, I could hear it like zing straight up into the sky.
1: Do you have any security cameras around the house?
0: So, you know, we're out in this rural area. We're thinking we're all safe. I have a Ring doorbell. That's it. And the Ring doorbell is clear on the other side of the house. Our bathroom is on the corner of the house. So we think it's come in, you know, from that section of our property.
1: I would throw up as many cameras as I could. I would, you know, just buy some Nest outdoor cameras with that work on solar. This way you don't even have to hardwire it. You just connect that thing to something, and then you've got a lot of video that you could be capturing from a lot of. See, what you need now is proof, right? And you need to see where it's coming from, possibly. But if you could get the make and model of the drone, and drone owners are supposed to, according to a certain weight, they're supposed to be registering that with the FAA. And right. So with that digital license plate, that they could probably narrow it down to whoever you suspect or you think, or maybe not. Maybe it's not that person, but they could actually find out who that is. Because this is just creepy, weird stuff.
2: Let me ask a question. If the drone is doing this to her, mm-hmm. is she legally allowed to damage it?
1: No. You're not.
0: Okay. That's good to know.
1: You're not. I know. It's a weird thing. Because you think like, oh, I'm just going to swat it.
2: It's kind of like, my mindset's like,
0: that's exactly
2: a stand your ground thing that's on my property. It's invading my privacy. Therefore, you still have no right.
1: Yeah, it's kind of a weird thing. You know, you can file a complaint at the FAA.gov. I would do that.
0: Okay.
1: I would actually involve a local FBI office as well. The other thing that you can do, and I don't know if this might work, but there are apps that will tell you a drone's registration information if it's within a certain amount of feet of you.
2: So it just picks up a signal.
1: Yes.
2: And then it reads that signal.
1: Yes. There's an app for, are you on iPhone or Android?
0: iPhone.
1: Yeah. Okay. It's actually better for, they work better on Android because, you know, Apple likes to shut everything down as much as possible. Android, it's called Air Sentinel, and it has to be like a range of like within 1,000 feet. And you actually have to be like sitting there with the app open saying like, go find it now. It's not going to go find it in the background. There's one called Drone Scanner for iPhones.
0: Okay. And
1: so you could try to put that on, but I think, I mean, Andrew, I would just put cameras up all around.
2: Well, yeah, that's the best bet. But that scanner, 1,000 feet is a pretty good range.
1: Yeah, if it works.
2: And because a drone is so loud, you would be able to know without being spotted that you were scanning for the drone.
1: Yes. And then, but also because of the noise from the drone, is that you can figure out, like I said, if you gave that to like a forensics person, Sarah, that they could say, okay, this is the make and model of it. And this is maybe the what year it was even put out there.
2: Do you think ChatGPT could listen to that audio and figure it out?
1: You know what? I would try. That's a good point.
0: Okay. I didn't think of that. Yeah.
1: Yeah. Just upload that to ChatGPT. And I would probably do Gemini at the same time.
2: Yeah, all of them.
1: And then if you really wanted to do it, I know, but I would only do this if you weren't on your main computer, is I would put it in the Chinese AI.
2: Yeah, go to the library.
1: DeepSeek. And that's okay. That's China. But you don't want to, let me tell you something, you don't want to go to DeepSeek and just fire that up and say, oh, well, let me see what I can do. Because it's going to capture every single thing that's on your computer.
2: Ah, they already got all that stuff because I have TikTok. I'm not worried about it.
1: That's true. You know what? Probably do. But, you know, I use DeepSeek when I want to do some number crunching. And I use it on an old laptop and connected to a guest Wi-Fi network, not even on the main line. But I'm just thinking, you know, who makes all the drones?
2: China.
1: Okay. DeepSeek is from?
2: China.
1: Who would probably have the answer?
2: China.
1: Okay. Sarah, thanks for your call. Sorry that you're going through all that.
2: Yeah, that's awful.
1: What a bit of a nightmare, huh? Let's see. Graham in Scottsdale, Arizona. Hello there, Graham.
3: Hi, Kim. How are you?
1: Great. What's going on?
3: So I came across, I was watching some videos on social media, and I get a lot of music stuff, and I came across a video of a guy on America's Got Talent, older guy, electric guitar, and he was just amazing music, great guitar playing. I was like, wow, this is really good. I really like this guy. So I checked him out and found him on Spotify. He had a couple albums on Spotify. So I'm like, listen to those songs. I'm like, I really like this stuff. And so I downloaded and made a playlist and started listening to him. And the next day I decided to check into his background. And, you know, he's an older guy, looking like mid, late 60s, but looked a little rough, like he had a rough life. And after I did some checking, I find out that this is all AI generated. The whole show of AGT, it wasn't them. It was this everything. The guy is not real. And I find multiple videos of him on different platforms of him playing different shows at AGT. And then the music, obviously, is all AI generated. And the first thing in my thought is, shouldn't there be a label on anything AI generated saying that this is AI, this is not real? Because this, to me, could go down the rabbit hole of what's stopping of impersonating anybody, anything.
1: Now, were you embarrassed that you really, like, bought into because, this guy?
3: Yeah, usually I can pick out AI stuff. And I don't, I've heard of AI musicians or artists they have on charts, and I'm like, I don't even want to listen to it because it's not a person, it's not a soul, it's not coming from a real heart of talent of people. And when I was fooled, I was so upset because usually I can spot that stuff, but the, you know, they did close up on his face and he's got the pores and the wrinkles and scar, and I'm like, that's concerning.
1: This is a tough guy that made, you know, he's been a long time trying to make it in the music business.
2: Graham,
3: right.
2: Can I ask you a question? Let me ask you a question. And I want you to be serious with me. Let's say you and I went to dinner, right? In Scottsdale, nice restaurant. We both sit down and we both order a hamburger and they bring them out and we both take a bite and we're like, oh my gosh, this is delicious. And we eat the whole thing and we can't stop raving about how great that hamburger is. And then the waiter comes out and says, how was your meal? And we go, oh, it was so good. It was so tasty. And they go, oh, that's surprising because that was our new mutton burger or our new soy burger.
1: Black bean burger.
2: It doesn't change that we had an amazing experience just because it wasn't what we thought it was. The fact that you like it is a testament to how good AI is getting. But if you like it, you like it. Why does it have to have a human soul behind it?
3: Well, here's the thing. As I look and I go through comments on these posts, these people are commenting like they really think this is a real person. They're going to...
2: So did you.
3: About his story. Right. But here's the thing. When it gets to this level of being that good, at what point is it going to start impersonating people?
1: It is now.
2: Oh, it already is.
3: What if someone's doing the Kim Komando show, but it's not Kim doing it?
2: Well, yeah. Hopefully it'll be better jokes.
3: President of the United States, but it's not.
1: Well, that's the concern. That is the concern.
3: Yes, and then that gets into people, okay, what about panic of people thinking like something is happening when it's not really happening?
1: And that's the whole reason for the lockdown on TikTok.
3: Yeah.
1: Is that because they, on 170 million American phones, right? they being China or somebody else, they could deep fake President Trump and doing an emergency alert. You know, bombs are incoming all throughout. Right. Doesn't matter where you are. You know, think about the panic buying at the supermarket for milk and bread and gas and run on the banks and everything like that. And so, so that was the crux of the problem, is that we had, we were given the ability for somebody in China to totally destroy our security. And so we're going to start this, this whole thing that you're talking about, Graham, this is just starting. It really is.
2: But because there isn't the government reins on it, it's advanced to where it has so far so quickly.
1: This is why all the actors in Hollywood are freaked out.
2: Right.
1: Because we don't need them.
3: Right.
2: But it's every job that's going to be replaced, not just actors. Well, 30% of jobs or whatever the stats tell us. But is it too late? Is the cat already out of the bag and it's too late to rein it in?
1: Yes, it is. I mean, it is. Look at Sono. So I mean, Nano Banana.
3: Is there no way they can make laws about the way it posts? And let's say, and there's like, because like if I post a video, I make a video and I put some music to it, it's going to show you what the music is that I picked, right? And give them, obviously people can find and see who that music that is. But if this is AI generated, I mean, there's no warning or telling anybody that this is not real. There should be, shouldn't there be like laws and stuff like eventually
1: not
3: the cars and stuff like that. They put seatbelts and made laws because they was killing people. And at what point does that become a safety thing or a information safety thing in the country?
1: That's what people are trying to wrestle with right now, because when does it cross the line from entertainment to national security? When does it cross the line from, oh, I just thought it was a guitar player, to it's somebody, somebody's name, likeness, image? That's why so many actors are selling their name, likeness, and image right now, because they know that it's going to get stolen away anyway.
2: Right.
1: I mean, there it is. Hey, Graham, thanks for your call today. Great call. All right, let's switch gears. 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I've been using Raycon's Everyday Earbuds Classic, and they've become my daily go-to. 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Stay right where you are. More of the show's coming right up. The Wall Street Journal said it best. 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Chatbots write like a frightened college freshman trying to sound profound. 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ChatGPT relies heavily on M-dashes and bullets. The writing will improve, but for now, once you know each chatbot's weakness, you can never unsee them. Nobody's fooling anyone. And speaking of AI, I started a free weekly AI newsletter to make sure that you're always tech ahead. 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

0: 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So I was doing an experiment the other day, and I need to find a hotel room in Miami.
1: Okay.
0: And so I said I was from...
1: You're not going to buy a $170 million home in Miami?
0: No.
1: Sorry. Okay, fine. Get a hotel.
0: The price from Phoenix was $389 a night.
1: Okay.
0: Then I switched to San Antonio. And then I said...
1: Through a VPN.
0: And it was $506 a night.
1: Whoa.
0: Okay. Then I said, I wonder how much it would be if I was in Poland. And it was $299 a night. And see, and this is like a dirty secret, is that when you're looking for a hotel room, you want to use a VPN so that this way, well, of course, incognito mode too in your browser.
1: Right.
0: That's your first step. And then you want to use a VPN because you may find that you'll get a lower rate. And then what I do is I call the hotel and say, here's a screenshot of the rate that I got online. Can you match it? And then they match it.
1: Nice.
0: So just a little tip to save some money, because that's what it's all about. We have more of the show coming right up. Really knows you best? Your spouse, your kids? 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
4: From ABC News, I'm Mike Dubusky. Dozens of people around the world are being monitored for possible exposure to the Hanta virus. That's after three people died from the illness aboard a Dutch cruise vessel. After weeks of uncertainty, the ship is expected to drop anchor off the coast of Spain in the Canary Islands tomorrow. Dr. Maria Van Kerkhove is with the Department of Epidemic and Pandemic Management.
5: The risk to the general public is low. The risk to the people in the Canary Islands is low. So we do need to continue to contextualize this because of all the attention right now, people may think that the risk is growing. It's not.
4: Still no answers in that bizarre incident at Denver International Airport last night, where a person jumped a fence and ran out onto a runway, only to be struck and killed by a departing passenger jet.
6: There was an individual walking across the runway.
7: An official telling ABC News the person was at least partially consumed by one of the engines, causing a brief engine fire. Pilots then reporting smoke in the cabin. All 231 passengers and crew on board forced to evacuate on the runway, at least one with a minor injury, according to the source. In a statement, Denver Airport saying there was a brief engine fire that was promptly extinguished by the Denver Fire Department. Emergency crews responded to the scene and bused passengers to the terminal, adding the NTSB has been notified.
4: ABC's Andrew Dimbert in Miami. More than a dozen people have been rushed to the hospital after a possible boat explosion, according to the city's fire and rescue crew. And two people are now facing charges in North Carolina after authorities discovered three people dead at a home in Fairview. Major John Ledford is with the Buncombe County Sheriff's Office. He says one of those suspects is the 16-year-old daughter of two of the victims.
8: They're charged with a Class A felony. That's potential in the state of North Carolina, either the death penalty or life imprisonment.
4: The girl was located in Gatlinburg, Tennessee yesterday, accompanied by an adult male who police say is the second suspect. You're listening to ABC News.
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4: A setback this week for Democrats in Virginia. Here's ABC's Gio Benitez.
11: Virginia Democrats say they plan to appeal a state Supreme Court ruling that dealt a blow to their efforts at redistricting ahead of the midterm elections. Virginia Supreme Court striking down a plan approved by voters last month to redraw the state's congressional maps, giving Democrats an edge in four new districts. Now, the court said that the measure violated procedural requirements, President Trump calling the decision a huge win for the Republican Party.
4: As final exams approach for students, students across the U.S., thousands of schools are now dealing with the aftermath of a cyber attack. ABC's Morgan Norwood says a group known as Shiny Hunters targeting an online tool known as Canvas held sensitive information for ransom.
12: The breach targeting thousands of schools nationwide, including Harvard, UPenn, and University of Maryland. Hackers claim they stole the personal data of more than 275 million users. Names, emails, student IDs, along with private messages between students and instructors.
4: Canvas says all functions on its platform have now been restored. New reaction to the Pentagon's latest release of files it kept on unidentified anomalous phenomena, better known as UFOs. Asa Stahl is the science editor for Planetary Society.
13: These files released by the Pentagon do not give any solid evidence for life beyond Earth, for alien life in general. But that doesn't mean we aren't continuing the investigation and the search for life.
4: Mike Dubusky, ABC News.
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18: From the WPBF 25 First Warning Weather Center, I'm Chief Certified Meteorologist Chris Martinez with a look at South Florida's certified most accurate forecast tonight. Look for mostly clear skies, temperatures down the low to mid-70s. And then we're talking about a scorcher on your Saturday. We'll talk about high temperatures in the mid-90s.
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1: Wow, you're bilingual.
0: Okay, you say something in Spanish.
1: Taco.
0: There you go. Cuatro de baño.
1: Mas, biblioteca.
0: Más cerveza, por favor.
1: Baño.
0: Washington State's Labor of Licensing is now using Amazon's AI voice tool called Polly. The reason why I bring that up. Somewhere along the way, somebody punched in a wrong setting. So when you press 2 for Spanish, when you call, instead of Spanish, you get an AI robot speaking English, but with a Spanish accent.
1: All right.
0: Here, listen.
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1: Oh, she said trace. 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
0: That sounds so funny.
1: My name is Amigo Montoya. Please hold on the line and I'll kill your father.
0: You know, my neighbor's 4-year-old's trying to learn Spanish.
1: Oh, is he?
0: Mm-hmm. He can't say please, though, which I think is poor for four.
1: Oh,
0: Oh, God, this is going to be a great show. I can feel it now.
1: She's on fire.
0: And on that happy note, welcome, ladies and gentlemen, boys and girls, to the nation's best, biggest, award-winning show about all things digital. I'm, of course, your digital goddess, Kim Commando, here with you. And joining me is Andrew Babinski. Hello there, Andrew.
1: Hi, Kim.
0: 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And here are some things that you need to really think about. And we're going to start by talking about your kids. And how many kids do you have?
1: 5.
0: A lot.
1: Too many. I mean, the perfect amount.
0: Gaggle. Okay. The thing that I find most interesting that a lot of folks are unaware of, that the very people that have built social media will not let their kids on social media.
1: Isn't it weird?
0: So weird to me.
1: And yet they're fighting in front of Congress saying it's fine, and in the background saying, well, my kids do that.
0: Mark Zuckerberg, he won't let his 3 kids on social media.
1: Of course not. He knows what's behind it.
0: Peter Thiel, early Facebook investor, among other things, he gives his kids 1.5 hours of screen time per week. Per week.
1: And he makes billions on screen time.
0: Snap CEO, same rule. YouTube's Steve Chen. This is interesting to me. Now, remember, YouTube has rolled out this whole thing about shorts. Because all of us have, like, the attention span of a gnat now.
1: What were you saying?
0: Yes. He says no short form video because it will rot his kids' attention spans.
1: Then why does he put them on his platform?
0: Okay. He says his kids can only watch videos longer than 15 minutes. Elon Musk says his kids were being programmed by Reddit and YouTube, so they're not on there anymore. Apple CEO Tim Cook does not have children, but he has a nephew and says, I don't want him on any social network.
1: Then let's get rid of it.
0: Isn't that crazy?
1: We actually talked about this on my week daily radio show here in Phoenix. What would it look like if social media went away? And every angle you look at it, it's a positive, but nobody, none of us are going to put it away. It's weird.
0: Well, what is the biggest positive?
1: The biggest positive for, mm-hmm. I mean, I like the information side. When I sit down on TikTok, I'm looking for a recipe.
0: But you've already said that a lot of the stuff on TikTok with the war is all AI fake garbage.
1: Right. And that's something that happened this week is with the war going on. I went to TikTok to get my news and I was fed a bunch of baloney. I'm not a big doom scroller, not a big TV watcher either. I don't have a ton of screens unless it's sports. But the benefit is I get information from it.
0: Yeah.
1: But if it went away, I would just seek that information from other sources.
0: Or it wouldn't matter. I mean, there are things that you're probably looking at on social media that if it wasn't there, you wouldn't care. Like, I mean, what's going on with people who you went to high school with?
1: See, I don't do that. I don't use social media to connect.
0: Well, me neither, but it pops up on my feed.
1: Right, it's there.
0: I mean, and I'm like, ooh, I hope I don't look like that.
1: But I do understand the addictive side of it, because I'll go on there to try to get, what was I trying to make? I was trying to copy some soup from the Olive Garden the girls wanted. So I went in there to find a copycat recipe, and then 8 minutes later, I'm sitting there watching some guy do a TikTok dance to a sports card sale that's going on.
0: I get so tired of the TikTok dancing.
1: But you just get sucked in because it's so addictive.
0: Hey, Apple dropped some new products this week. The iPhone 17e. They say it's their budget smartphone, $599. 48 megapixel camera, has everything there. Satellite messaging. A brand new iPad Air. It's also, guess what? $599.
1: Budget.
0: The MacBook Pro Neo. Now, this is something that I thought was so smart, and I'm surprised it took them this long to do it. It's a MacBook that's priced so that it goes right against a Chromebook, almost kind of, and a cheap laptop, and also, say, a Surface tablet.
1: But is this just a repackaged version of one of their older computers?
0: No, it has a new chip on the inside.
1: Okay.
0: It's 2.7 pounds. You get a 13-inch liquid retina display. A 6-core processor. The battery lasts 16 hours on a single charge, which is pretty darn good. Guess how much is the price?
1: $799.
0: $599.
1: Oh, that was close.
0: So $599 three times isn't one expensive fruit salad. let's see. Google Home has added an update. It's something called Live Search. You use Google Home?
1: Yeah.
0: Okay. I guess the old way, I don't use Google Home, is that if you had to scrub through hours of footage to find a specific moment on Nest Camera, now you can just ask Google Gemini and you can say, is there a package on the porch? Is there a car in the driveway? And we'll tell you.
1: Guess what happens when you ask for that, though?
0: What?
1: Google probably owns all that video.
0: Of course they do.
1: If you're allowing
0: do.
1: Them access to look at it, it's all theirs.
0: It's going to cost you $200 a year for that.
1: That's way too much. For something you probably use twice a year.
0: Abby just lost her job as head of neighborhood surveillance.
1: You're going to spend the money.
0: Okay. Burger King. I can't remember the last time if I've ever gone to Burger King in my life.
1: Me either.
0: They have a new open AI-powered chatbot by the name of Patty. Get it? Like Patty?
1: I got it.
0: Okay. It listens to every drive-through conversation, and it scores workers if they say please and thank you.
1: That's it?
0: Mm-hmm.
1: I bet you they paid $100 million so they can find out if their people are saying please and thank you.
0: It's live in 500 locations. It's rolling out to all 7,000 stores. And talk about Lord of the Fries.
1: I know you're not a huge drive-through person.
0: No, not at all.
1: But there is this trend in drive-through when you go up, you hear this voice that's like, hey, welcome to McDonald's. Do you want to use your mobile app? And then you go, no. And then another person comes on and goes, okay, what can I do for you? They're using AI just to open it. It's so weird.
0: Well,
1: why not have AI do the whole thing?
0: They should, and they probably will. So that, it's easier with the app, I would guess, because then you get rewards. Don't you get like free burgers and fries? I've written about it.
1: The generation behind us will download any single app they see. Amelia has 364 retail apps on her phone.
0: No.
1: Oh, it's insane. And every single one is tracking her, and every single one she signed up because she got a coupon or an entry to win something. Every store you can think of is on her phone. I said, on the show.
0: How does she pay for all this?
1: None of it. She doesn't pay for any of it because it's just downloading the app to track her. And she'll go on and get a coupon for, you know, a free nugget or a free t-shirt or whatever. And I said, Kim always talks about there's like 28,000 data points that are connected to a person. You have so many apps on your phone, it's like 150,000. They know everything you're doing.
0: And they do. They do.
1: And she's like, well, I'll just delete them all. I'm like, too late.
0: Sorry. Doesn't really work that way. And this is a great story. It's a has a happy ending. A 19-year-old girl was driving her car home from work in the snow this past week in Ohio. She slid down a 15-foot ravine. Her truck flipped upside down and landed in the Little Miami River. It was pitch black. The water was coming into the truck. She was trapped. But her Apple Watch detected the crash and called 911 while she was struggling to breathe out of a 4-inch gap in the floorboard.
1: Oh, wow.
0: Okay. Firefighters busted in the window, yanked her out, minor injuries. Isn't that something?
1: That's phenomenal.
0: Yeah.
1: Is that a setting on an Apple Watch that you have to activate or it's just always on?
0: It's just always on.
1: Okay.
0: It's just always on. I mean, these stories never get old. I mean... It's
1: remarkable.
0: It is remarkable. Because, you know, you think about that, even just 5 years ago, it would have turned out dramatically different.
1: Correct.
0: You stood in line at the DMV for hours. You paid for your license. You smiled for that horrible photo, unless you're me, because I actually look cute in mine. Then the DMV turned around and sold you your name, your address, your accident history, your court records. 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Let's see. We're going to talk about how your car is a snitch. Some AI prompts are going to change the way that you work. And, of course, you have more of us, and you have some great phone calls here on the Kim Komando Show. 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

0: 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What do you think, Andrew? Some phone calls?
1: Let's do it.
0: Pastor Jennifer in Fort Lauderdale, Florida, welcome aboard. What's going on?
2: Hey, good. How are you? Thanks for having me on.
0: You betcha. So tell us, what's going on?
2: Oh, there's a lot going on. We've got AI scammers, a new breed of, it used to be the orphanage scams, and now it's the AI scams, and there's a lot going on. We're busy down here.
0: So you were, is somebody scamming you, impersonating you?
2: Yeah, and, it's not really the first time. I'm used to having people take my picture, right, and create like a Facebook profile or like an Instagram profile and pretend to be me and message people. And, say, I've got an orphanage. If you send me money, I'll pray for you. I'm used to that. But what happened recently was just so beyond anything I would have imagined. And I guess I was kind of naive. Here's what happened. Somebody took a video of me from YouTube, and it was in my living room. And they took a clip of me actually speaking, but they put it through some kind of AI technology that actually cloned my voice. And so it sounded like me. It looked like me. It wasn't me, but there were some people that actually believed that it was.
0: Oh, gosh. Isn't that horrible?
1: What did they do with the video? Were they asking for donations? Were they trying to get money out of people?
2: Yeah, the ultimate goal was to get money. So they were promising, the video said, this is Jennifer, I want you to be happy. And basically, this guy Sergio reached out to me through Facebook, and he goes, when are you going to call me? And I'm like, I'm sorry.
0: What?
1: Why didn't you call Sergio, Jennifer?
0: Why did not you call him? Yes, exactly.
1: What is your problem?
2: I know, and he was insistent. I mean, he was like, you promised. I gave you money. I'm going to call the police. And I'm like, I'm really sorry, but that wasn't me. And then I said, send me the video. Because he was insisting that I send him a video. Send me the video. And when he sent it to me, I was like, oh my gosh. Like, I'm blinking 100 miles an hour. I'm speaking broken English. But because he was from another country and didn't speak English as a first language, he just fell for it. I felt so bad.
0: So the video that you did see of yourself, not this one, but I mean, was it really convincing?
2: Anybody that has really been tracking with me would have known better. Cause I mean, I'm all over social media and I've been doing it for a long time, but people that don't know me as well, or maybe they've first been exposed first, second time, third time they've seen me. It was in my house. They had my living room there.
0: Wow. That is something. So when this happened, did you post anything that this was going on with you?
2: Yeah, I actually did.
0: Good.
2: Because I felt like, I needed to warn people. So I took the video, clipped it into mine. I said, listen, this is what's going on out here. Make sure you double check. Everything that looks like me is not me. And it's not just me. I mean, there's a lot of people, celebrities, pastors, mm-hmm. Bill Gates, you name it.
0: Yeah, exactly. Now, one of the things that you can do is that you put something that is only identifiable to you that maybe won't be picked up by deepfake. Maybe it's you touching your ear at a certain point, or when you say a certain word, you touch your ear. And so,
2: so you
0: start thinking about like just a little something like that, that you can do, even if it's just like, scratching your eye, you know what I'm saying? Just, touching your nose. And so the whole idea is that the AI deepfakes, of course, they only need 3 seconds of your voice, right? In order to clone your voice. But with the video tools is that most of them won't detect a little subtle movement like that and duplicate that.
2: Wow.
0: And so that may be something that you might want to do in the future when you start doing this. Well, do you have any sense of how many people that were taken by this video?
2: I don't. He's the only one that reached out, but I have had a lot of people that have randomly emailed saying, I was talking to you online, when are you going to call me? So I don't know if they receive the video. Of course, I don't see every message that comes in because there's just too many. But I've put out a couple of warnings now, and I really think that we need to sound the alarm on this because people believe the best.
0: I know, and then they look darn good too. I mean, they really do. Look at some of these.
1: You already put on hold because I just had one question for you. When are you going to call me, Jennifer? I mean, I pay good money for that. I got to work for a couple more hours, but then after the show, I better get that call.
0: I mean, you need to.
2: All right, Sergio.
0: Yeah, Sergio. Good one. Love that. Yeah, you do have to be careful. You know, can't tell you how many times I'm here. I heard from somebody just the other day. He thought that Jennifer Aniston was sending him videos.
1: And she wasn't?
0: No, apparently she was not looking for an overweight man in Kentucky.
1: She didn't want to be friends.
0: That was it. 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All right, we have more of the show coming up, so stay right where you are.

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4: Health officials are awaiting the arrival of that Dutch cruise ship tomorrow in the Canary Islands. The vessel has been at the center of the hantavirus outbreak, which has been tied to 3 deaths. The CDC says the risk of hantavirus jumping to the general public is low. In Denver last night, it was a chaotic scene aboard a Frontier Airlines flight bound for Los Angeles when the plane struck and killed a person who'd walked out onto the runway.
5: The 224 passengers and 7 crew members on board forced to evacuate down emergency slides. Airport officials say 12 people were injured. 5 went to the hospital. Passengers and crew loaded onto buses. Most passengers were put on different flights and made it to their original destination, Los Angeles. Jacqueline Lee, ABC News, Los Angeles.
4: 2 people are now charged in connection with 3 deaths in Fairview, North Carolina. Police say all the victims are related, and one of the people charged is the 16-year-old daughter of 2 of them. This is ABC News.
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2: From the WPBF 25 First Warning Weather Center, I'm Chief Certified Meteorologist Chris Martinez with a look at South Florida's certified most accurate forecast tonight. Look for mostly clear skies, temperatures down the low to mid-70s. And then we're talking about a scorcher on your Saturday. We'll talk about high temperatures in the mid-90s.
3: 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All right, we've talked about this before on the show, is that every second that you're behind the wheel, the car tracks you, right? 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
4: How would they get caught? I mean, they all do it.
3: Shocker, right? Toyota, Honda, and Hyundai have also been flagged for the same thing. And so you might be thinking, like, well, how did they get permission for this? Well, when you turned on your car's infotainment system, it said, do you agree?
4: Yeah.
3: And you said, yeah, sure, whatever. Okay.
4: I mean, I told you the story when I bought the truck. I bought a Ford F-150, mm-hmm. went out there. Now, it was pre-owned, but the guy said, well, let's going to set up your infotainment system, like you said, and get your registered and everything. I was like, oh, no, I just want to go. I've been here for hours negotiating this deal. He's like, no, I have it all set up. And then I said, no. And he said, just sign here and then we'll go. I'm like, now I knew this was about getting information. And like this whole guy's whole job is to get me signed up. And he just signed it for me and clicked consent right in front of me.
3: And you just said, thanks, I got to go. Yeah.
4: Okay. I tried to complain, but it was done.
3: Rob in Memphis, Tennessee. Hi there, Rob.
5: Hey, Kim. Thanks for having me back on.
3: That's right. We spoke before now about AI, right?
5: That's right. I called you about 4 months ago to share with everyone, all your listeners, that you were my inspiration for getting my certificate in AI.
3: And so how's that going? Are you loving it?
5: I am. Mm-hmm. I'm loving it a lot. So I'm in week four right now. It's a 6-week program through MIT. And the program is called AI Implications of Business Strategy.
3: Tell us the greatest thing that you've learned so far.
5: And can I tell you the three greatest?
3: Oh, you can tell me three. I'll take three.
5: I'm sorry. I can't limit it to just one. So... My favorite thing, week one, before you learn anything about AI, is they do a recap of Porter's generic competitive strategies. So Michael Porter coined this concept back in 1980. And Kim, that's before I was born, just for context. But that's how important and relevant these are when talking about AI mm-hmm. in business. There are three generic strategies, cost leadership, focus, and differentiation. And as you go throughout this course, you learn about how AI applies to all three, and it forces you to think about how can I apply AI to my business. Kim, I work for a $100 billion manufacturing titan, and I'm mm-hmm. thinking about ways I can use AI to make myself more efficient, to make my organization more efficient. The ways that I will use AI to do these are different from how you would use them.
3: Right.
5: In your station or when you're in your newsletter. Mm-hmm. But everyone can apply AI to their organization, to their business. The other thing I've enjoyed about this program is that when we think of AI, we think of something called generative AI.
3: Right.
5: And generative AI is like your ChatGPT, your Gemini, your Grok. We just shorten it to AI. But this program goes into depth on different aspects of AI, not just generative AI. So they've expanded it in the robotics, which is really cool because I work with a lot of robotics. And there's more robotics than just like, well, what do you think of when you think of robotics? You think of like big machines moving stuff around or
4: that scary dog that one company.

0: made.
1: Yeah, the Boston Dynamics dog. And
2: sure. Okay, perfect. I know exactly what you're talking about. So that's absolutely a form of AI under the robotics category. Robotic process automation, or RPA, is another form of robotics. And so you've heard of robo-advisors that financial investment firms use. Yeah, they advise you on how to use your money. Mm-hmm. That's a type of robot that uses AI to advise you. And so we've gone into a lot of depth on all these different aspects of AI. And then as the course is concluding, it's been forcing us this whole time to think about how we can apply AI to our organization, how it appeals to these competitive strategies, cost leadership, focus, and differentiation. And the grand finale, each week there's an assignment that we turn in, and it's graded. No, we can't just use AI to do the assignment. That's cheating. they make you sign in, you know, the code of conduct or the honor policy before day one. The grand finale is a project where you, each person in this program, we expand on our plan to use AI in our organization or an organization of choice. They don't have to be your employer, sure. In my case, it is. And that's the grand finale of this.
1: So you know what? So you've really learned a lot.
2: I've learned a lot. I've learned more than I thought I would.
1: Mm-hmm. And so is this, how many hours a week is this class?
2: Oh, personally, I spend about 6 hours a week on this because
1: that's
2: there's
1: not
2: a lot
1: much.
2: Of, mm-hmm. Right. No, it's not much at all. It's reading, it's videos, a ton of videos, interviews between fellow professors at MIT, or they do bring in some industry experts to talk about how they, you know, how they utilize AI, how they've implemented it.
1: So you really see this as a benefit to your career then, 100%.
2: Yes. Yes.
0: Now, once Absolutely. You get the certificate, are you going to use it to change careers?
2: No. And I'm not just saying that because someone listening might know who I work for, yeah? I actually want to stay in my position. I'm an engineering manager for this large mm-hmm. automotive OEM, and I just want to make myself more efficient. I want to make people that work for me more efficient. I want to 10X myself. I want to 10X all of my employees, and I want to make my organization
1: That's
2: more
1: awesome.
2: Competitive. I want to do things for the first time that maybe haven't been done before in my organization, maybe haven't been done before ever in the industry.
0: Dang, so I was hoping we'd get his 2 weeks right here on the air. Man.
1: So how much would this class have been, Rob, if you didn't get the employer to pay for this?
2: Yeah, great question. I think it's about $3,500.
1: Wow.
2: So
1: that was good.
2: I'll take it.
1: Well, you know, with your background and having now this MIT certification, I mean, it's, and actually obviously embracing it,
0: mm-hmm.
1: right?
0: Loving it.
1: How you can use it. And thank you, Rob, for calling back and telling us everything that you've learned. That Porter, if you haven't ever studied that, it's the basis of a lot of economics classes. And it really, these three pillars are something that you should really look at. If this is, you know, something that you want to do, pursue in business or something like that. Rob, thanks again for your call. You know, that glow that you see on people just seem to radiate health. It's not just good lighting. It's what's happening inside your body. One of the best kept secrets to looking and feeling amazing is collagen. 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
1: 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In a closed-door meeting with the clergy of the Diocese of Rome last Thursday, Pope Leo had a stern warning about AI. The message? Don't. In the Pope's words, resist the very real temptation to prepare homilies with AI. And while you're at it, stop focusing on gaining social media likes with your sermons. And I love this. 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Real spiritual connections will not come through TikTok or Instagram. Note here that the Pope is focused on the falsity of social media and not prayer apps like the wildly popular Halo or Prayer.com. AI is a major temptation to everyone. There are places to use it. 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So when a guy like that tells me a piece of software saved his company, I listen. 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

0: 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All right, 15 minutes into a flight, what would you do if a charger exploded into a ball of orange fire?
1: Probably cry like a baby.
0: Well, joining us right now is Melissa in Wichita, Kansas, because this actually happened to her. Hello there, Melissa.
2: Hey there.
1: Was it yours?
2: It was not mine. It was the passenger sitting directly in front of my 18-year-old daughter and I.
0: Oh, gosh. So what happened?
2: We were about 15 minutes in the air. You know, you're getting in your relax mode of taking off. And literally, there was just this big flaming ball of orange flame.
0: Gosh.
2: It was an explosion.
0: Wow.
1: Did anyone get hurt?
2: Nobody was hurt. The lady that was actually had the battery charger, she didn't even go to the hospital. She was on our flight, the rescue flight, whenever we flew back to Seattle in the evening time. She was sitting again in front of us. And
0: you're like, you don't have any more chargers, right, do you? Okay, just checking.
2: Exactly. she was sitting in front of us, and I asked her, I was like, dude, because they were saying on the news that, you know, one person went to the hospital, and it wasn't her. I think it was one of the flight attendants because of inhaling the toxic lithium battery fumes.
0: So how did they put the fire out? Did they, because most planes now, they have these lithium bags, lithium ion battery bags, that they can put the battery in and then it will extinguish the flames. Did they use that?
2: So it happened so fast. You know, I mean, the flight attendants were all in their little jump seats. So they were all, you know, strapped in, everybody strapped in. And there was a gentleman that was sitting in front of the passenger with the exploding battery pack. She tossed it into the aisle of the airplane, and he miraculously had a towel that he put over the fire. And then another passenger put her shoe on top of it, but it was still smoldering. And then they reacted, you know, because the cabin's getting excited and panicked. So they got the fire extinguisher and put it out, the rest of the fire. And we were probably 12 minutes because I took pictures and I also took the video. And the oxygen masks were not deployed for 12 minutes, probably. So we were in close range inhaling these toxic lithium battery fumes. And it's like worse than smelling burnt plastic.
0: Wow.
1: When it first happened, because I know myself, I know where my mind would go. Did you have any idea what was going on?
2: I knew that there was a fire and I was waiting for the oxygen masks to deploy. But there is a delay with oxygen mask deploying, and it's due to the cabin pressure.
0: Okay.
2: So they don't just get triggered automatically. They have to be manually deployed.
0: So the captain or the pilot has to do that. It has to flip a switch. Okay.
2: Yes.
0: And so by the time that they knew that that was going on, because you said the flight attendants were in their jump seats, right? You have passengers putting out the fire. And so how long was it before a flight attendant figured out that what was going on?
2: Within a couple minutes.
0: Okay.
2: Yes. Okay. Within a couple minutes. And then the mask did not deploy for, with my timing, 12 minutes. So we covered our mouths. I told my daughter sitting next to me, I'm like, cover your mouth and put your, you know, put your elbow over your nose.
0: That was smart.
2: Like with your shirt, like put your shirt over your mouth.
0: That was smart. Okay, so then you get the fire put out. Then what happens after that? You said you turned around? Is that what happened?
2: They did. It took them a while to communicate. There was just a delay. I feel like everybody was paralyzed and unprepared. It was a slow reaction, and there was like no safety plan in place. And I was reading an article on the National Business Aviation Association, and it was talking about cases with these ion battery explosions on airplanes. And I feel like as the public and how much we fly and use aviation as a source of transportation, there is just a lack of knowledge and preparedness for these types of...
0: Yeah, and all of us, I mean, everybody's carrying something with a lithium ion battery in it. Something, right?
1: Just since December, this is the second person we've had on the show that's had a battery explode. Remember the firefighter that had the dog in the carpet that caught on fire?
0: Yeah. Yeah, and caught that on his Nest cam or security cam, whatever it was. So I'm just curious. So you go through all this. What did Alaska Airlines give you as far as like, here, you know, we're sorry that this happened?
2: This is really kind of funny. They gave us $12 vouchers for, I guess, food. I don't know what you can buy for $12 in the airport.
0: A bottle of water? Okay, and to help put out the fire, which wouldn't work on a lithium-ion battery, just saying, but...
2: And then they gave us a $300 credit for our next flight.
0: Do you know if it was a Chinese knockoff charger or what actually caused the fire?
2: You know, I don't know what kind of charger it was, but I'm sure that it was because everybody's ordering chargers off of Amazon. In the article from the National Business Aviation Association, it's like you pick up a battery off the street in New York for $5, a battery charger.
0: Right.
2: You know, so people really don't know what they are buying. And I've had incidences myself where a battery charger gets warm and warms up my phone.
0: Oh, it does. You know what we all have? Even the ones that are supposedly certified.
1: Right.
0: Suddenly by the certain, you touch them, you're like, oh, that's really hot.
1: It's not supposed to be like that, is it?
0: Well, Melissa, thank you so much for calling in. What a frightening thing.
1: My first thought would have been terrorism. That's exactly where my mind would have went. Thank goodness there were people on that plane that have it better together than I did.
0: I don't know if I could have gotten on the plane again with the same person.
1: Right.
0: Okay, you need to like strip down. I need to make sure there's nothing else on
1: you.
0: Get
1: her a rent-a-car.
0: So let's talk a little bit about safe batteries. Okay. Right? You want to make sure that you buy from a manufacturer that you can pronounce their name, number one.
1: Okay.
0: Seriously, though, we're talking big name manufacturers. You know, Belkin, for example. You know, Apple. The big ones, Anker. And then if your charger ever starts getting hot, you need to unplug it. And you shouldn't be leaving this thing charged up, whatever it is, 24/7. You know, so many people do that.
1: Yeah, just throw it in a corner of the kitchen and it's charging all the time until they need it.
0: No, definitely don't want to do that. So have some common sense, people. Please, please, please, please, please. Coming right back, a shocker about Amazon Prime here on the Kim Komando Show. 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
1: 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And
0: 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You're not going anywhere. So why discount you?
1: So what do I do?
0: Well, you can price shop elsewhere by using Google Shopping or put that extension on Camel, Camel, Camel so that this way you see if you're really getting a deal.
1: I'll just pay more.
0: Okay, I mentioned this briefly, and let me just talk a little bit more about it right now because we have just a few extra seconds. I launched a weekly, it's delivered every single Thursday, a weekly newsletter only about AI. 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We're not going to do that. 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
6: From ABC News, I'm Mike Dubusky. The director of the World Health Organization has now arrived in Tenerife ahead of tomorrow's arrival of that Dutch cruise ship at the center of the hantavirus outbreak. No one on board right now is showing symptoms of the virus, and officials like the WHO's Dr. Maria van Kerkhove says the risk factor here is low.
7: I want to be unequivocal here. This is not SARS-CoV-2. This is not the start of a COVID pandemic. This is an outbreak that we see on a ship.
6: The 17 Americans on board will be flown back to the U.S. on a charter flight for observation at the National Quarantine Center in Omaha, Nebraska. Officials in Denver now say a person scaled a perimeter fence at the city's airport and was struck and killed by a plane last night. ABC's Jacqueline Lee.
8: Frontier Flight 4345 was accelerating for takeoff at Denver International, speeding down the runway at almost 150 miles per hour when pilots sounded the alarm. Officials say a person they describe as trespassing scaled an airport fence and 2 minutes later was struck and killed. An official telling ABC News the person was at least partially consumed by one of the engines, triggering an engine fire.
6: 12 people on board that flight were injured, 5 sent to the hospital. Eyewitnesses describing a boat explosion today in Miami.
9: It was an explosion in the bilge of the boat. About a 10 or 12 people that got stretched out of there from the explosion, and that's a pretty bad scene.
6: 15 people taken to the hospital there as police investigate the cause of the blast. 2 people are now charged after deputies in North Carolina discovered the bodies of 3 people in Fairview this week. Buncombe County Sheriff Quentin Miller says they arrested a 16-year-old family member yesterday.
10: Detectives discovered the 16-year-old Star Grant was missing from the home and received information she may be in the area of Gatlinburg, Tennessee.
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6: Hungary has a new leader, Peter Magyar, a center-right politician, being sworn in today as the country's new prime minister. He won a landslide vote a month ago. It marks the end of Viktor Orban's 16 years in power. A new year-long trial of drone delivery around New York City is underway at the Port Authority. ABC's Chuck Sievertson.
13: The goal's faster delivery of small packages, including medical devices, in a traffic-filled, congested metro.
14: We're going to focus on 1 year over one very specific corridor, but a six-minute flight on a drone could take away a 30-minute trip that a cargo van might otherwise need.
13: James Greenway, remote pilot with the UK-based Skyports Drone Services, says of the goal,
14: reduce the transit time for a package to make it as green as possible.
13: If successful, they'll add routes.
6: A 19-year-old nursing student from the Democratic Republic of the Congo named Olivia Andre was released from an ICE detention center in Texas yesterday. Her mother and two younger siblings were released from the facility back in March. And just in time for Mother's Day, a reunion at Portland International Jetport in Maine.
15: Thank you very much to everybody to be here. It was hard, but it's already passed because I'm back home.
6: But the threat of deportation remains for the family. The Trump administration has denied the family's asylum petition. A federal appellate court will determine whether that denial gets overturned. I'm Mike Dubusky, ABC News.
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19: From the WPBF 25 First Warning Weather Center, I'm Chief Certified Meteorologist Chris Martinez with a look at South Florida's certified most accurate forecast tonight. Look for mostly clear skies, temperatures down the low to mid-70s. And then we're talking about a scorcher on your Saturday. We'll talk about high temperatures in the mid-90s.
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0: Nothing more frustrating than to sit there at night after you worked all day and you scroll through Netflix, Amazon Prime, Hulu, Paramount Plus, Apple TV, Apple Plus, HBO Max, and you say, there's nothing on.
1: There's nothing to watch.
0: Have you done that?
1: Oh, of course.
0: Okay. Why is that?
1: I don't know, but I think Lisa and I have watched every single baking show that's ever created, because now we're getting down to, like, springtime baking on a Tuesday.
0: Okay. Well, here's what's happening. Gen Z said, we're tired of it. They're not doing it.
1: They're just cutting the coat.
0: No, they are going back to DVDs. Wow. I don't look at me like that. That's true. They're going back to DVDs.
1: I'm not standing up and putting a DVD. Who has a DVD player?
0: You have to go get a DVD player. You can find one on Amazon.
1: Or they're going to charge me more because I'm a Prime member. I just found that out last hour.
0: So I actually was watching, I forget, some news, and they were some news. I think it was maybe the Today Show. And they had a gal sitting there. This is not meant to be a judgment zone. But she's talking about how she owns a video rental store.
1: Okay.
0: Okay. What do you think a person looks like who owns a video rental store that is a Gen Zer and appealing to Gen Zers?
1: Probably female, short hair, heavy makeup, very maybe gothy, tattoos.
0: Okay. Did you see the segment?
1: I didn't.
0: Okay. Not a lot of makeup.
1: Okay.
0: Heavy tattoos.
1: Okay.
0: Short hair.
1: Black hair?
0: Black hair. No, a big nose ring.
1: Gothy.
0: Okay. And, like, big earring, you know, like, earrings that they take out the earlobes in.
1: The gauges.
0: Yeah. And I'm sitting there going, ah.
1: But is she successful? Doesn't matter what you look like if you're successful.
0: She's got a couple hundred members that rent DVDs.
1: A couple hundred?
0: Okay. This is not a big business.
1: Okay. But she made it on the Today Show with
0: yes.
1: a couple hundred members. And you can't get on with over 600,000 subscribers with a newsletter?
0: You know what? I turned him down, if you want to know the truth.
1: You turned him down?
0: Yeah, I did.
1: Well, you don't like free promotion?
0: Okay, here's my logic. Okay. By the time I get to New York,
1: right?
0: Then I got to do all that. And you got to be there for like 4 days. And then you got to come back. And as I told the booking agent, as I said, you know, aside from Al Roker and Savannah Guthrie, I really don't know who else is on the Today Show.
1: There's Michael Strahan.
0: He's not on the Today Show.
1: Isn't he?
0: He's on Good Morning America.
1: You made the right decision, Ken.
0: That was funny. But yeah, here I'm going to make a point, Ken. Here it is.
1: I don't know. They're all the same show to me.
0: Exactly. I'd rather stay here and work with you and be with
1: okay.
0: our listeners and our viewers on YouTube. Because after all, it's my job. I'm America's beloved digital goddess, and I've been it for so many years. My name's Kim Komando. It's funny how that works, because this is the Kim Komando Show. It's the nation's largest, biggest, best show about all things digital. And joining me is Andrew Babinski. Hello there, Andrew.
1: I bet if the open rate of the newsletter dropped below 35%, you'd be on the Today Show tomorrow.
0: You're going, my newsletter.
1: Where's Michael?
0: Where's Kathy Lee and Regis? Oh, no, that's a long time ago.
1: That was a bit ago.
0: Yeah, that was a long
1: so
0: time
1: ago. So you got a newsletter, Kim. That's so exciting. Galman, she's got a newsletter.
0: We do, as a matter of fact. 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And just a reminder that you can also get the show as a podcast wherever you get your podcasts, or if you want a video podcast, that's youtube.com/KimKomando. 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All right, then, every single day I make sure that I know exactly what's happening in the tech world so I can impart all this know-how from my beautiful brain to yours. And we're going to start with a story from right here in Arizona. I don't know if you're familiar with this. A woman posted a GIF on Facebook, and she got arrested.
1: Huh?
0: 56-year-old. A woman by the name of Kathleen Turney. She posted a clip from the Game of Thrones on a Tempe City Councilman's Facebook page. And Tempe is a suburb of Phoenix, of course. And I don't play Game of Thrones.
1: It's a television show.
0: Okay.
1: You can't play it.
0: I don't watch Game of Thrones.
1: Okay.
0: What's the queen's name?
1: Oh, I couldn't tell you. I don't watch that show either.
0: And you don't play the game either?
1: Mm-mm.
0: Okay. Queen Cersei? Okay. It showed the queen, whatever her name is, destroying her enemies in an explosion.
1: Okay.
0: The caption had a snarky comment about the night's meeting. I don't know what the comment says. Tempe police called it a credible threat. Evacuated 75 people from City Hall.
1: What?
0: Detectives and members of the U.S. Marshals Service Violent Offender Task Force showed up at Kathleen's front door and arrested her on felony computer tampering charges. The county attorney later declined to prosecute, saying there was no reasonable likelihood of conviction.
1: Is this the first time these police officers have ever been on the internet?
0: Kathleen lost her $121,000 a year job after her arrest.
1: Sue.
0: She is. $3 million in damages. But you have to remember, what you post online can come back.
1: No. This is a council person making phone calls saying, hey, this lady ticked me off. Go get her.
0: But
1: allegedly.
0: You got to be smart about it. And what is to gain by posting a snarky comment on this whole thing?
1: Nothing to gain, but it's 84% of the internet. I mean, I've literally seen people post on other people's that they're going to end their lives. Direct comments. They weren't getting arrested. This is a Game of Thrones GIF, whatever.
0: GIF, whatever you want to say. You say GIF or GIF?
1: I say GIF.
0: I say GIF.
1: Which one is
0: it? I say GIF sometimes. I mean, it depends.
1: Okay.
0: Depends how you feel.
1: I feel that's a threat. So can someone please, she's threatening me with my vocabulary. Can someone please call the cops?
0: Yes, I feel violated.
1: Please. You can't be the victim. I'm the victim.
0: I am the victim.
1: Double police call right now.
0: Look at me. Look at this face. These eyes, they look hurt.
1: They look menacing.
0: A federal judge has ruled Allstate must face a massive lawsuit involving 15 combined cases. 45 million people were allegedly tracked without consent using apps like Gas Buddy, Life 360, and Fuel Rewards. Allstate's data unit already allegedly embedded software to track the speed, braking, and location.
1: So my fiance sent me a link, I want to say it was Monday, to join Gas Buddy. And when I got home, she was like, hey, did you sign up for that thing I sent you? I was like, no, it's going to track me. And she goes, I know, but I got a $100 gift card because I've used it so much. Sign up because I get a bonus. I was like, I'm not going to put it on my phone. And she was like, if they're tracking me, they already know where you are. So they just put it on your phone.
0: Well, they're raising insurance rates based on that. In one case, a woman was flagged for reckless driving while she was on a roller coaster because the app couldn't distinguish between a Toyota and a theme park ride.
1: That's hilarious.
0: You're in good hands. Remember that.
1: This driver continuously is spinning around and around and around and around and around. I think they're either on the teacups or driving like a crazy person.
0: Doing donuts. Okay. A nature medicine study found you should not be asking ChatGPT if you're dying.
1: Okay.
0: It missed real emergencies half the time and panicked over safe situations 65% of the time.
1: Well, I think it's got a new thing on there because anytime you ask about your health, because I think I'm allergic to something and I take a picture of my eyes and I'm like, do they look irritated? And it's like, don't talk to me about health stuff. Go to your doctor.
0: That's because they're getting sued by somebody.
1: I think I see a little redness, but seriously, don't talk to me about it.
0: Google's Notebook LM. Have you ever used that? You have.
1: Oh, yeah. Notebook. Yes.
0: Okay. It got a major upgrade. Now turns research notes into full videos with animations, narration, visual styles. They say it's for students and presenters. And then Spotify and Liquid Death. Are you still drinking Liquid Death?
1: I love Liquid Death.
0: You still drinking that?
1: Oh, yeah. I have a subscription. It gets delivered to the house every single month.
0: Okay, I bought a can just because you were talking about how it was like $4 for
1: a can.
0: It's
1: the best water on the history of planet Earth. And it's in an aluminum can, so it gets so cold. They should literally advertise in this show, because I will be their nationwide spokesperson.
0: Where's Tracy? Tracy, did you hear that?
1: For trade. I'll do it for trade.
0: They have created the Eternal Playlist Urn.
1: Okay.
0: It's a cremation urn with a Bluetooth speaker on the lid. It scans your listening Spotify history and then loops your forever soundtrack. So your family members and friends.
1: Once you're put into the urn?
0: Yes.
1: Okay.
0: So it keeps playing music, like Staying Alive.
1: I'm not staying alive.
0: Highway to Hell. Stairwell to Heaven or whatever.
1: Stairway to Heaven?
0: Yes. Anything by the Grateful Dead.
1: Yes, of course. Yes. At least they make good water, because that's a dumb idea.
0: Ashes to ashes, base to base. Mr. Beast makes you kind of sit back and say, what the heck have you done with your life? He's 27 years old. He's worth $700 million. And he just acquired an app called Step, a banking app. 7 million teen users. As a parent, you need to listen to this. Because your kid already trusts Mr. Beast and loves Mr. Beast. And so they have trademarked Mr. Beast Financial, including cryptocurrency services. So he's going to start selling crypto to teenagers.
1: Oh, great.
0: Mm-hmm. So you need to have the money talk before Mr. Beast does.
1: Yes, Mr. Beast gives away money. He's not going to take ours.
0: Right. 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Let's see. Coming up, we're going to talk about how scammers are stealing your face for AI deepfakes and a safe way to try DeepSeek. I'm going to talk a little bit more about that. And, of course, we have great phone calls here on the Kim Komando Show. 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

0: You know, sometimes I launch products and sometimes they're not always a success.
1: No?
0: Like maybe like 1%. And so, but when something really takes off, I just want to say thank you, because this splashofai.com AI newsletter that I'm doing right now, it is just smoking right out of the gate. I mean, it is going to be, it's going to be huge.
1: It's just one issue in.
0: I know, but you could tell the feedback, everything that we're getting.
1: No, I'm saying not many things launch and have this much success. Yes. Just one in.
0: It is. Yeah, that's true. It is. Because normally you have to build up for success.
1: Right.
0: And it's like, I mean, the comments, I mean, thousands of comments. I mean, and off the first issue, and you know, almost a 60% open rate. It's just really phenomenal. So if you haven't already signed up, it's just once a week. Just sign up right now. Go to splashofai.com. So that's splashofai.com. Take some phone calls.
1: Do it.
0: Emil in Tampa, Florida. Welcome. We're going to start with you. What's going on?
2: Well, hi, Kim. Lots of stuff that's not good is going on.
0: Oh.
2: I am a QuickBooks Pro Advisor, and they publish a site for me where people can find a Pro Advisor and make contact to discuss doing books. Well, I've received several calls on that, and everything's gone fine. And about a month ago, I received a call, or a message, actually it was an email, for someone who wanted me to take a look at doing his books. And that's normal. So I said, sure, I'll be glad to talk with you. And he said, I would like to do it with a Zoom link. Well, I've used Zoom, so I said, not a problem. And time came for him to send me the link, and I hadn't received it. So I emailed him and said, you know, where's the link? I'm ready to talk with you. And he came back and said he'd been busy, and he'd send it to me right now. So I get the link, and it's a normal Zoom link. So I click on it, and it went to a site, or went to a page that said, you need to upgrade your Zoom.
0: Which happens.
2: Well, yeah, that happens. And so I was not suspicious at that point. So I clicked on the link, and it went to a really strange page that I had never seen before and suspected it was not legitimate. So I got out of it. And I think it was too late, because I believe he got into my computer. Now, nothing was going on. I got out of it and just deleted his email message and never figured I'd never contact him again. And so I was working on my computer. It's a laptop, actually. And I was working on my laptop doing some accounting. And I took a break to get something to eat and drink. And I'm sitting in front of my computer doing that. And all of a sudden, this screen pops up that says, Microsoft is updating your system. Well, I've seen that before, so I didn't suspect anything. But it started at 10%. And for the 5-10 minutes I was sitting there, it never changed from 5%. 10%, okay. 50. Then all of a sudden, my mouse starts moving on the screen, and I'm not touching my mouse.
0: That's
2: so I realize somebody's in there besides me. So I hit the power button and shut down the computer and waited 10, 15 minutes or so, and then I restarted it, and everything was fine. Now, I have all of my links to my bank and QuickBooks and other stuff that I use. If you click on one of those links, a speed dial link, if you click on one, you have to put in a PIN to get to it.
0: Okay.
2: So I was somewhat confident that he couldn't get to anything. But every time, and it's happened again since then, again, I sit there waiting. You know, it's only when I pause and I'm not doing anything on it that he gets in. So he's put something in my computer.
0: Well, you know, that Zoom update could have been what's called a rat. A remote access Trojan, right?
2: Okay.
0: And that gives a person full control of your computer. And because, I mean, first of all, you need to do a whole security scan, right? I would stop using this laptop until I could take it in somewhere, or if you can do a whole scan. Unfortunately, you don't know what this person has access to. So this becomes the pain in the butt, changing all your passwords.
2: Right.
0: And changing PINs. We should call your bank.
1: Now, you mentioned you were a QuickBooks professional. And is that something that you do through, they refer you through QuickBooks? Or is this just like a side business?
2: You know, kind of both.
1: Okay.
2: It's part-time. I'm not full-time engaged. But I'm a level 2 pro advisor, which is independent from Intuit itself, but it allows me to be able to use QuickBooks. They give me all the access to all the software And I can get it. I can use anybody's computer if they're online. 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
1: Because I would think they would have a portal that you're speaking through instead of going through these random links.
2: Well, it wasn't a random link. It is a portal. They publish my site. It's called Find a Pro Advisor.
0: It's not necessarily through a quote unquote portal as much as it's a referral program. 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
1: Yeah,
0: it is. Because if you have a rat, that's bad. 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
6: ABC News, I'm Mike Dabosky. The cruise ship where several people were infected by the Hanta virus is expected to drop anchor in the coming hours off the coast of Spain. The passengers, none of whom are now displaying symptoms, will then be held on land for observation. WHO spokesperson Nika Alexander.
7: The risk to the public remains low, but we're following that, reassessing that regularly.
6: Three people have died in connection with this outbreak. More questions than answers at Denver International Airport, where a Frontier Airlines jet struck and killed a person last night during takeoff.
8: The NTSB is investigating with the help of the Denver Police Department. And still so many questions this morning, like who was this victim and what were they doing on that runway? That runway is about a mile away from the nearest terminal.
6: ABC's Andrew Dimbert. The incident sparked a fire on the plane and sent five people to the hospital. And 11 people are now in the hospital in Florida after an apparent boat explosion in Miami this afternoon. This is ABC News.
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15: From the WPBF 25 First Warning Weather Center, I'm Chief Certified Meteorologist Chris Martinez with a look at South Florida's certified most accurate forecast tonight. Look for mostly clear skies, temperatures down the low to mid-70s.

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2: Ouch.
1: Okay. 4 hours of emergency care. His sister-in-law was just ready to pay it. He said, no, no, no, wait, just wait. So took the itemized bill, pays it to Claude.
2: Okay.
1: And said, find the errors. Within minutes, AI found duplicate charges, services that never ever happened, and supply costs that were marked over 2,300%.
2: That's a bit of an markover.
1: So he wrote a letter citing every single violation. The hospital dropped the bill to $33,000.
2: That's still crazy.
1: But that's an 83% reduction. If he just paid it, or... You know, medical bills, you know, it's one of the number one reasons why people file bankruptcy.
2: Absolutely.
1: So if you are sitting there with a big bill and you're wondering, oh, wonder if it's legit, just paste it into your favorite AI chatbot and ask it to flag any errors. Just takes a few minutes. You know, speaking of a doctor, I don't know if you know this, Andrew, a doctor was fixing his grammar on the medical bills when he noticed something random.
2: Really?
1: A posture fee.
2: Oh, boy.
1: Oh, God, cracks him up all the time. Hi, Maureen. She's still laughing. I can hear you laughing, Maureen.
3: Oh, hello, Kim and Andrew. I have to say I'm a cybersecurity practitioner myself, so I really appreciate what both of you do to your listening community to try to keep everybody as safe and sound as you can.
1: Yeah, it's tough, though. I'll tell you, it is tough.
2: I do most of the heavy lifting, but we appreciate it.
3: Yeah, well, I always say, you know, it's like they're like my kids. You know, my kids, like, there's no cost of continuing to ask. So, you know, for the cyber criminals, there's no cost for them to continue to
1: That's
3: probe.
1: True. That's true. That's true. So what's happening with you?
3: So my challenge today, I have always been, you know, very obviously as a cyber person, very concerned about, you know, privacy. And as soon as Google started taking pictures of people's houses, I figured out, okay, how do you blur people's houses? How do you make it secure? And Kim, I remember you'd had a comment maybe a couple of weeks ago about, Nancy and the fact how easy it was to find her house.
1: Oh, Nancy Guthrie, okay, yeah.
3: Yes. And I thought, oh, you know what? Time to recheck every once in a while. Because, I mean, when I changed it from Google, it was actually when you called them. There was a 1-800 number and said, hey, Google, please blur my house. So I'm dating myself probably a little bit. So I went on to the real estate sites and, you know, okay, house blurred, house blurred, house blurred. And then Realtor.com said, oh, but here's an option called fly around. So,
1: oh.
3: I was like, oh, okay, I'm going to click on fly around. And, oh, and it's got so many commands. Do you want to zoom in? Do you want to zoom out? We start at the top of the house. But, you know, you can go back and do kind of the ground level. You know, you can see every window. You can see, everything.
1: Wait, whoa. So this is not a Google photo. They probably bought this from another service?
3: Yes. Yes. Okay. And that's your key on kind of where are the questions. So I looked at it and I said, you know, and you can play and the play will, you know, will show the drone coverage. And
2: is this inside and out of the house or just the outside?
3: This is just the outside.
2: Okay.
3: There was nothing that I saw that was any close up into windows. And depending on, because, you know, then I'm like, oh, well, let me see if I could, you know, find out more data. You know, how close could I get in? How well developed could I get? But I thought, well, there should be some privacy associated with being able to, you know, have this type of information. Part of it especially was the option that they had, you know, you can able to tilt up and tilt down. So it looks like the drone is maybe just about roof level. I'm not a drone expert, but
1: I don't know if that may be just a satellite image.
3: Yeah, it's hard to know, but if you can get it so that when you're

0: looking at it, you are looking at like flat ground looking at the house.
1: So you can see like the side of the house as if you're standing?
0: As if you were standing in my backyard and you wanted to see what my house looked like and you wanted to see what my shrubs looked like. And, you know, you could see, you know.
1: Is it 3D?
0: I've got, it is 3D.
1: Okay. All right.
0: So it's pretty good. So I thought, well, let me do some research, figure out what to do. So I poked around and found the realtor.com quality control and sent them a very nicely worded email that said, hello, quality control. You've got this fly around and you can see that my house is blurred and my house is not up for sale. Please get rid of it. And please tell me where you obtained this drone video footage from so that I can contact them and also see what kind of, you know, privacy. Michigan, unfortunately, doesn't have as strong of privacy laws as some of the other states. It's still pretty much a patchwork. But I says, well, we'll start with that. So I sent the note and they sent a note back and it took less than a week. They said, okay, we have removed that from your house, which is nice. Went back in, checked it, was happy about that. But I still have some company that's got the drone footage or multiple companies and really trying to determine, you know, since they bought that, do I have some privacy rights? Can I stop them from selling this or displaying it? I don't know where it goes because it's my personal property and I was able to obscure the front of my house. So there must be some laws that are protecting. Well,
1: I don't know. I'm not an attorney. I just pay mine really a lot of money, too much money to do that.
2: Well, I know with the First Amendment that what you can see from public.
1: Yes, that's true.
2: Is open to be seen.
1: And then there's no such thing as air rights.
2: Correct. And so if it was, and we had the drone caller earlier, but that was different because the drone was following her, tracking her, trying to look into the house while she was showering. But if your house is seen from public, it's your responsibility to make the things that you want private, private.
1: Yes, but also you have to figure out, you have to go to the source. Because Realtor bought that footage from some company.
2: And when you asked where did they get the video, did they respond?
0: They did not. They didn't even address it in the first email. So I sent a follow-up email that said, thank you for doing part A. Now I'm still looking for part B, same quality control, and I have received crickets.
1: You know what you could do? Is to look at one of their past quarterly filings or annual reports. And you can ask AI to do this. And because that's where they talk about partnerships, new features, things that they are unveiling on the site, maybe where they got the footage from. And then you also may be able to identify somebody, whoever this company is that sold the footage to Realtor, may have issued a press release that said, we got all this footage, we did a deal with Realtor, and so that's why you need to do a deal with us. So you're not going to find the answer from Realtor directly by going to quality control, customer success, or whatever they want to call it, right? I always love that. It's like, I have a customer success manager. I had one of those the other day. I'm like, oh, come on, really? That you may be able to find it, but that's, you have to go to the source for where that footage is being taken of. Now, there is some thought, and I don't know if this works, but that if you put up a sign, some people, I've read this, that if you put up a sign and say, no drone photography allowed, is that you're putting up a notice that you're trespassing if you do that. Now, I'm not a lawyer. I don't know if that'll help you, but, you know, I think you have to figure out where that footage actually came from.
0: Yeah, that's part of it, because part of it is I have 15-foot arborvitaes around my backyard. So I would say that the...
1: Those are some tall guys standing around like that.
0: Yeah, yes, and you do not want to know how much I have to pay the team that comes every 3 years and trims to keep them strong. They come in a pickup truck, and it's always just very disconcerting when I watch them going, I'm glad you guys have insurance.
1: You know what? Let me tell you something. I had palm trees, not this house, the last house, okay? And the palm trees cost me $3,500 a year for these palm trees, okay? And every time I look at this palm tree and I pay the team $3,500 to trim the palm trees, you know what I heard? I heard my father saying to me, those are the stupidest trees ever known to mankind.
2: For $5,000, you can get them ripped out.
1: Okay. They provide no fruit, no shade. All they do is attract rats and cockroaches. And I sit there. And so at the new house, guess how many palm trees we have?
2: Zero.
1: That'd be a big fat zero. No more palm trees for me. Okay. That's just not the way that it is. All right. Let's talk about VPNs. Who really knows you best? Your spouse, your kids? If you use a smartphone, a computer, any internet connected device, thousands of companies are tracking exactly what you do online. 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All right, let me tell you about Kathy Metz. A scammer stole her face. They grabbed a photo from her public Facebook, used AI to put her in a fake scene, and posted a story about selling her uncle's cars. So her real friend started believing and then sent money to a complete stranger, thousands of dollars gone in minutes. So this is a brand new scam that's spreading. Your photos are the raw material. AI does the rest. So do me a favor, just take a couple of minutes, set your Facebook settings, your social media settings to only friends, and so that this way you're not letting scammers just grab everything that you have out there. We have more of your phone calls coming right up here on the Kim Komando Show. 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I'm Kim Komando for The Current. 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
0: Amber in Kansas City, Missouri, you're up next. Hello there, Amber.
2: Hi, Kim. Thank you so much for taking my call. Huge fan. Love listening to you every week.
0: Thank you.
2: So my question is kind of career related. So about 4 years ago, I started a second career in like software development. And previously I was in sales. I do have a bachelor's in computer science.
0: Nice.
2: I'm just not really into software anymore.
0: You know what? It's very tedious. Are you coding or are you developing or designing?
2: I'm mostly like supporting, and I'm like on the platform side, okay. DevOps side of things. Yeah.
0: Okay. What don't you like about it?
2: The constant meetings. The barrage of people messaging me every day, and I just feel like I can't get anything done on my own.
0: What did you what did you sell beforehand?
2: Beforehand, I sold branded like t-shirts.
0: Oh, okay, all right, okay,
2: stuff like that.
3: Can I back Amber up on the meetings? I have a buddy who works for a very large bank, and he's in the software development side of the mm-hmm. bank. And he has 5.5 hours a day of meetings.
0: Oh, my gosh. You're kidding.
3: In an 8.5 hour day.
0: Okay. I would go bonkers.
3: I don't know how he does it. They have meetings about tomorrow's meeting.
0: That's awful.
3: It's insane.
0: Okay. I won't have a meeting if it's more than 30 minutes.
3: I won't blame you at all, Amber.
0: That's it. So are you thinking, like, where you can pivot next?
2: Yeah, I'm looking for, like, a pivot to something IT related. I don't have any friends. You're like my friend in IT. Oh. So that's why I've called you.
0: Here's what I would do if I were you.
2: Okay.
0: You know, it's hard to find good salespeople. Did you like selling?
2: Yes and no. I like talking to people.
0: Okay. All right. So we're going to get you out of the meetings. But the reason why I'm pointing towards this is that if you could sell, and if you have a background in IT, that instead of going in software development, let's flip it around and you could get into, say, technical sales or solutions engineering. And so, you know, the best salespeople in tech are former software developers, and people who understand it. Because they can look at this, they can look at the client's problems and they can say, yes, we can fix this. Because you intuitively know that you can do it. And the money that these people make, and because I tell you, I used to do this. I don't know if you know this, but I did this before radio. Right now, it would be unusual for you not to make $200,000 a year doing this.
2: Whoa.
0: I mean, it's a base plus commission. You understand what you're selling. And so where do you go for that? You go to Cisco, you go to NetSuite, AWS, Salesforce, those type of outfits.
2: Mm-hmm.
0: And they're going to put you through training. And then they're probably going to have some type of AI solution tied to their product. But again, you have a computer science background. So you can, you know, that's where I would go. I wouldn't put you in product management or cybersecurity. Or I would say, you know what, you go sell your heart out and go make 6 figures a year. And the only meetings that you're going to have are the ones where you're going to close the client so you get a commission.
2: Yeah. Okay.
0: And those are good meetings.
2: They are.
0: We love those meetings.
3: I'll take 5.5 hours of those.
0: I mean, and, you know, you can even look at, you know, some of the bigger companies like IBM, because they're also selling solution platforms. So you want to look at us being a technical sales, a solutions engineer, because I made so much money at that. It was unbelievable. I was 25 years old selling computer systems for Unisys, making $200,000 a year then.
3: And that was all the way back in the late 90s.
0: Oh, my God. It was in 1952.
3: I was trying to help you out there, Kim.
0: I was kidding. It was in the 90s. All right. Still to come, we're going to tell you how you can try DeepSeek, the Chinese AI, the safe way here on the Kim Komando Show.
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0: 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Have you tried it?
1: Nope.
0: It's crazy fast. If you're looking to crunch terabytes of data and numbers and you want it to maybe fact check things, that's what you want to use it for.
1: But I'm too scared.
0: Well, yes, all your data is going to be sent to servers in China.
1: Right.
0: They're going to track all your keystrokes. They're going to collect info, all the devices you use. That's why you don't want to put it on your main network. 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So you're going to lock that guest network down. This is the only machine that's going to allow to. And then you're going to work in the router settings. So you're going to really put a firewall around this thing. Then you can go to deepseek.com and chat there. 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And then when you're done playing around with it, you wipe that laptop again. Okay. 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By the way, if you haven't already, make sure that you sign up for my new free weekly AI newsletter. 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
4: From ABC News, I'm Dave Packer. A cruise ship where a deadly Hantavirus virus outbreak erupted is sailing to the Canary Islands with more than 100 passengers and crew on board. 17 of them are U.S. citizens. ABC's Maggie Rooley is in the Canary Islands.
5: The CDC emergency response is classified as a level 3, the lowest risk to the public. Back in the Canary Islands, despite all the precautions, workers at the port here protesting the ship's arrival. This resident says people are scared, but this tourist from Ireland says she's not worried.
6: I feel perfectly fine.
7: Yeah,
6: I know they're going to quarantine everyone. They're going to make sure everything is safe for everyone.
5: The World Health Organization stressing this is not a new COVID.
4: Nearly a dozen people were rushed to a hospital following a possible boat explosion off the waters of Miami this afternoon, according to fire officials. In Denver, a Frontier Airlines jet hitting and killing a person who was on the runway during takeoff.
8: Frontier Flight 4345 was accelerating for takeoff at Denver International, speeding down the runway at almost 150 miles per hour when pilots sounded the alarm. Officials say a person they describe as trespassing scaled an airport fence and 2 minutes later was struck and killed. An official telling ABC News the person was at least partially consumed by one of the engines, triggering an engine fire.
4: ABC's Jacqueline Lee. The plane was evacuated and preliminary reports say 5 people were taken to the hospital. Under a new Trump administration proposal, guns could be mailed through the United States Postal Service. It's been illegal except for licensed dealers since the 1920s as part of efforts to curb crime back then. ABC's Luke Barr.
9: Basically, the Justice Department is saying the post office is a federal entity, and because that's a federal entity, they cannot infringe on the Second Amendment. They say the law that was passed in 1927 and has been on the books for 100 years is an infringement of the Second Amendment.
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4: In North Carolina, 2 suspects now charged after 3 people were found dead Thursday night when deputies responded to a welfare check at a home in Fairview. Major John Ledford with the Buncombe County Sheriff's Office.
12: The information we've received, she is the daughter of the couple and the granddaughter of the deceased, older deceased person.
4: Authorities said the teenage girl was located in Gatlinburg, Tennessee, accompanied by a man whom police say is a second suspect. A massive security breach has impacted millions of students and teachers, just as many are preparing for final exams.
7: Millions of students and teachers across the country recovering from a digital nightmare right before finals week. A massive cyber attack shutting down the online learning platform Canvas, used by more than 8,000 K-12 schools and colleges to post assignments, check grades, and communicate with students and parents.
4: ABC's Morgan Norwood. The Trump administration releasing some federal government files on UFO sightings. ABC's Christian Cordero.
13: NASA transcripts from 4 years later are also part of this release. Buzz Aldrin telling the government he saw a possible laser in space. And images taken from the Apollo 17 mission in 1972 show strange lights observed in space from the moon. Every Apollo mission has reported similar lights.
4: FIFA announcing Katy Perry, Michael Bublé, and Mexican rock royalty Mana will be featured in the opening ceremonies at this year's World Cup. Dave Packer, ABC News.
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18: From the WPBF 25 First Warning Weather Center, I'm Chief Certified Meteorologist Chris Martinez with a look at South Florida's certified most accurate forecast tonight. Look for mostly clear skies, temperatures down the low to mid-70s. And then we're talking about a scorcher on your Saturday. We'll talk about high temperatures in the mid-90s.
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Broadcasting live from Denver, Colorado. Hey, you've tuned into the Weekend with Michael Brown. Glad to have you with me. Thanks for joining the program today. We got some rules of engagement, as you know. 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Just use the keyword Mike or Michael. And no matter when you listen to the program, if you listen to it delayed or podcast, you can always send me a text message. You can TMA, tell me anything, or AMA, ask me anything, ask me anything. Just use the keyword Mike or Michael, number 33103. And then do me a favor and go follow me over on X, which is at Michael D. Brown. And the same is true for Instagram and Facebook, too, although I'm more active on X. And I've got a new one I want to ask you to do today. So I'm talking to one of my marketing guys, and actually one of my marketing women, and we're talking about different ways to expand, because there's things I talk about both during the weekend program and the weekday program. Now, obviously, during the weekday program, I will throw in a local story about, you know, Colorado or Denver or something, but it might have implications for the entire country, just like I oftentimes use Los Angeles or Chicago or New York as examples of things that you ought to pay attention to that goes on in the rest of the country. Because some of you sit in, you know, these little kind of faraway places like Oklahoma City or Tulsa, or you sit down in San Antonio, or you sit somewhere in Bakersfield. You sit someplace where you think you're isolated, where you think, oh, it's never going to happen here. I'm telling you, it's not really Karnak. That's too old of a reference. But I'm telling you that what I talk about, whether it's in the United Kingdom, or it's in Los Angeles, or it's in Denver, Chicago, or New York, wherever it might be, it is the movement of these socialist, anarchist, communist, Marxist, whatever you want to call them, the left, is on the move everywhere around the world. In fact, at some point today, I'm going to talk about some elections that were held locally in the United Kingdom that spells, I hope, a little bit of doom for the left, and some indication that perhaps people are coming to a little bit of their senses in the United Kingdom. So there are all these different stories. And I know I do 3 hours a day, 5 days a week, on KOA in Denver. And then I do 3 hours on Saturday. That's on 300-plus affiliates around the country. But guess what? In any one program, I'm not going to spend a full 3 hours on one single topic, even though I think that topic may deserve a lot more coverage than I give it. So what we've done is we've set up a Substack. Now, everybody's got a Substack, just like everybody's got a Twitter account, everybody's got Facebook, everybody's got everything else. 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I'm only going to publish 2 times a week. 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And so I'm going to publish twice a week on Tuesdays and Thursdays on Substack. And one day or the next day, either Tuesday or Thursday, depending on just what topic has come up during the program or that I've found, you will find one of two kinds of topics. One will be a Colorado-centric topic, but which I think deserves more attention around the country, because what's happening with the Democrat Party in Colorado, for that matter, what's happening with the Republican Party in Colorado, which is on its death knell, its deathbed, will eventually happen somewhere else. I know you may be sitting on your fat butt somewhere in Texas or Florida or even Oklahoma, and you think, oh, I'm safe here. It's never going to happen here. Yeah, don't be so sure. So I'm going to take those kinds of stories, and I'm going to expound on them in a much more in-depth way than I can do on radio. And on the alternate day, on Thursday or Tuesday, depending on what I've done on the previous day, I'm going to take a national or an international subject, and I'm going to expound on that. For example, this past week, I did a story, which, let me use the Colorado story. Colorado story is about a county in Colorado, Douglas County, Colorado. It's one of the richest counties in the entire country. It used to be solidly Republican. It's slowly kind of deteriorating and becoming a little more purple, even though we have 3 Republican county commissioners. These 3 Republican county commissioners are so focused on trying to, you know, I don't know, try to claim that they're doing something good for people, created a free, which you know is a lie to begin with, a free transportation service
Not like our regional light rail or our regional bus service, but a free door-to-door service. Oh, wait a minute. That's Uber or that's Lyft. Yeah, that's exactly what they've done. They call it free. They're competing with private companies. And yet they say, oh, it's only going to cost us, you know, $3 million. No, I did the calculations. Eventually, it's going to cost us $30 million. That's the kind of crap that even Republicans do. And you may say, well, that's only Colorado. Yeah, we'll go read the story and then watch the same thing happen. Like in California, the stupid rail that Gavin Newsom and what, every governor since Ronald Reagan was governor probably, it hasn't gone back that far. But they've been trying to build this, you know, this train system between, I don't forget where it is. It's either San Diego and San Francisco or L.A. But it's gone nowhere. And it's now like up to $260 billion and they've laid two feet of track. And Gavin Newsom is out there talking about, oh, I'm going to finish this, I'm going to finish it. Bull crap, you're not going to finish it. So that's the kind of story. And then you've heard me talk about race on the program. And I talk about race, not a lot, but enough that it's fairly consistent. Because I believe, like Dr. Martin Luther King did, that discrimination runs both directions. You can discriminate against minorities. You can discriminate against majorities. You can discriminate against black or brown people. In fact, you can discriminate against white people. And I make an argument in the second article for a colorblind society. And that the Supreme Court, when they ruled as unconstitutional racial congressional districts in Louisiana, in other words, a congressional district that was designed solely that it would be black majority, that's racism. That's racist. And I make an argument for a colorblind society based on these Supreme Court decisions. Now, I've kind of buried the lead here, but that Substack is located at, you'll like the humor in this, I hope, heckofajob.substack.com. heckofajob.substack.com. Now, right now, I'm not charging for it. That's not to say that somewhere, you know, a year or so, two or down the road, that if it really gets a lot of subscribers, I might start charging for it. But right now, it's free. 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Heck of a job, HECKUVJOB, heck of a job. You know, is it a heck of a job, Brownie? heckofajob.substack.com. 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Now, when we get back, today, as I'm broadcasting live, is Saturday, May 9. And in Russia, that's Victory Day, the most sacred holiday on the Russian calendar. But what's really going on in Russia right now? Because it's not as it seems. That's coming up next. 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Text lines open, 33103, keyword Michael. Hang tight. May Victory Day in Russia, coming up next.

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0: Welcome back to The Weekend with Michael Brown. Glad to have you with me. That Substack, by the way, thank you for there going on to subscribe to it. 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Go subscribe to it, and then you can start getting that content. I really do appreciate you signing up for it. So as I said, today is Saturday, May 9th, and it's Russia. It's Victory Day, and it is the most sacred holiday on the Russian calendar. Why? This is the day that the Soviet Union, which is now Russia, obviously, celebrates its defeat of Nazi Germany in World War II. It's normally a day of thundering tanks rolling across Red Square. You've been to Red Square? It really is fascinating. Missiles pointed skyward. And Vladimir Putin would be standing at the podium. I know you've seen these old pictures before of all these Russian leaders standing up there on the Kremlin along that wall. And then they're all the soldiers goose-stepping through Red Square. They show off all their missiles and their tanks and everything. And then you would normally have Vladimir Putin standing at the podium in all of his imperial glory, chest puffed out, telling the Russian people and telling the world, Mother Russia remains unconquerable. Not this year. Nope. This year, there are no tanks, no missiles, no heavy military hardware at all. And in fact, Putin is reportedly hiding in a bunker, beefing up security because he fears he's going to be assassinated. I've been to one of Putin's dachaus, one of his vacation homes, when I was traveling through Russia as part of my NATO assignment with Homeland Security. The group that I was with one time took me to one of those summer vacation homes he has. It wasn't too far out of Moscow, but it was like a palace. Absolutely like a palace. And here he is. He's got them all over the country. So the man that spent 25 years turning Victory Day into the centerpiece of his imperialist agenda has now been reduced to watching cadets march across Red Square as a substitute for the army that he's bleeding dry in Ukraine. Just let that sink in for a second. The parade that was supposed to intimidate the world has become evidence of Russian weakness. A former Kremlin speechwriter put it pretty bluntly. It visualizes the fact that something is going wrong. No feces, Sherlock. You think so? Something is going wrong. And the Russian people, finally, I think, are starting to see it. So I've been reading several articles. One in particular, I think, gets it fairly close, but I'll tell you what it misses. This one article I read documents something that I think is genuinely extraordinary, and that's the collapse of the propaganda bubble inside Russia itself. Now, that's good news for us, but not for the reason you may think. It's good news for us because it shows that normal people, and I do believe that the Russians are, I've met a lot of Russians in my travels over there, they're just like you and me. They just want to have a steady job. They want to earn a living. They want their kids to be educated. They want to live a normal life. They want to be able to buy a car, but, you know, either buy a nice apartment or even maybe buy a house somewhere. They really are in that regard like anybody else. And they're starting to see through the propaganda. And let's think about why. Well, Ukrainian drones have been slamming into refineries. Those drones are hitting pumping stations. They're hitting factories deep inside the Russian territory. Take, for example, in the Black Sea port of Tuapse. Fireballs of burning gasoline erupted 15 stories high over that local refinery. Rivers of burning fuel ran down the city streets. Near the Ural Mountains in Perm, 2 days of Ukrainian attacks on crude oil pumping station created a toxic cloud 80 miles wide. That's according to NASA satellite imagery. That prompted a regional-wide chemical emergency alert. You never hear about these stories, right? And what was Putin doing while Perm burned? Well, he went on television discussing, are you ready, cabbage salting techniques with a bunch of, let's say, slightly plump Russian ladies in traditional Russian headdresses. Now, I'm not making that up. Cabbage. The man, apparently, is the Nero while Rome burns, he's the Nero of the Urals, fiddling while his refineries burn. Now, CNN is reporting, and there's a quote, paranoia at every turn. Now, Putin was apparently pretty rattled by watching what happened to the leadership in both Iran and Venezuela, and he was also troubled by the assassination attempts on Donald Trump. You add all of that paranoia, and then you get hundreds of Ukrainian drones are getting launched daily. Yeah, the guy's hiding, and the propaganda wall is beginning to crack. A taboo against criticizing the government directly on Russian social media, that's actually evaporated. Open expression of dissent is actually now tolerated. Maybe not tolerated. Maybe it's, they're trying to ignore it. And that criticism of the communist government is becoming even more commonplace. Even the hardline pro-war voices, the Z-bloggers, the ultra-nationalists who cheered the Ukrainian war from day one, they're now posting things on social media like, we're expletive, just totally expletive, screwed. We'll use that word. We're screwed, just totally screwed. One person wrote, 80% of my friends have closed down their businesses. The system has failed, and they've been lying to Vladimir Vladimirovich, and they just keep on lying. Wow, on Russian social media. That's hope for even a free and open society like us, that eventually when the government just lies so much, oh, I don't know, let's think about 6 feet social distancing during COVID. People finally say, this makes no sense. It's absurd. We're not going to follow it anymore. Now, there's a guy named Igor Girkin. He's the guy that started the separatist takeover of the Donbass in 2014. Right now, he's in prison for criticizing the defense ministry. This guy is so hardline that he makes hawks look like doves. Even he is now posting from his jail cell. In fact, in one post, he said, unfortunately, we are headed toward military defeat, and that is a fact. Wow. Even the Ruskies are beginning to realize that the war in Ukraine is not going as well as they thought it would. Now, here's where I think this one article that I was reading falls short, and I want to take you a little deeper into it. This piece ends with what I would call the Adam Smith caveat. There's a lot of ruin in a nation, meaning don't count Russia out just yet. And I think that's true. But it understates two things that matter enormously. Russia is and has historically been able to survive any number of things. That's why May 9th, the Victory Day, is so important to them, because they were able, you know, we often forget that we were allies with Russia during World War II because we had a common enemy, the Nazis. Oh, yeah, I'm sorry. No, not Donald Trump. The real Nazis, you know, the ones that were using concentration camps and gassing and trying to exterminate the Jews. Yeah, those real Nazis. The reason I point out that this Adam Smith caveat, which is essentially claiming this, they're essentially saying, hey, look, a nation, even a communist nation like Russia, can endure a lot of strain and a lot of hardship, but eventually survive because it's resilient. I'm not really quite sure that's true, because there are two things going on that I think the article misses that I want to address with you. So Weekend with Michael Brown, don't forget, it's heckofajob.substack.com. Go subscribe. I think you'll enjoy the writing. You can always leave comments about that. Text line's always open. Hang tight. I'll be right back.
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3: Where a deadly hantavirus outbreak erupted is sailing to the Canary Islands. ABC's Maggie Rooley is there.
4: The CDC emergency response is classified as a level 3, the lowest risk to the public. Back in the Canary Islands, despite all the precautions, workers at the port here protesting the ship's arrival.
5: Estamos muy lejos de...
4: This resident says people are scared, but this tourist from Ireland says she's not worried.
6: I feel perfectly fine.
5: Yeah,
6: because I know they're going to quarantine everyone. They're going to make sure everything is safe for everyone.
4: The World Health Organization stressing this is not a new COVID.
3: Nearly a dozen people rushed to a hospital following a possible boat explosion off the waters of Miami this afternoon. In Denver, a Frontier Airlines jet hitting and killing a person who was on the runway during takeoff. Saber rattling from Iran, the commander of Iran's Air Force saying that its missiles and drones are locked on American targets in the region. This is ABC News.
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12: From the WPBF 25 First Warning Weather Center, I'm Chief Certified Meteorologist Chris Martinez with a look at South Florida's certified most accurate forecast tonight. Look for mostly clear skies, temperatures down the low to mid 70s. And then we're talking about a scorcher on your Saturday. We'll talk about high temperatures in the mid 90s.
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listener is elevated to goober status? Actually, there's not. The fact that you listen to this program tells me that you're already head and shoulders above everybody else. Because I'm that good. No, I'm just kidding. I'm being a smartass. Exactly what are the prerequisites to becoming... Wait, it just occurred to me, he writes. I may be spelling goober incorrectly. Let's check with Google. Anyway, I get the impression goober, what do I know? I was spelling goober correctly all along. Numbers are auto-assigned. If that's true, what happens in the case of goober number duplication? Does some sort of Guboff determine who keeps the number and who has to dream up another in hopes it's not already taken? No, the goober number is a very scientifically assigned number that we spent probably 35 cents, maybe a buck and a half, I don't know, to figure out how to come up with your goober number. It's the last four digits of your phone number. So when I say your goober number 5777, goober number 5777, if that's duplicated and I see 5777 somewhere else, I'll then go look at the rest of your number, which I won't give out, but I see your area code starts with a 2 and I see that your prefix starts with a 4. Yeah. So your goober number 5577, that's how you get a goober number. Now, I'm not saying everybody can be a goober, because we have some that are just, well, they're not very smart. And so we just tend to ignore those. In fact, if you are, and I'm not trying to dissuade you from ever sending me a text message, but we have some people who, we have a few, not very many, but I would say maybe half a dozen, that like to comment on every single thing I say. And their comment is essentially, you're an idiot. Or they'll call me a certain name, which I can't repeat on air, because they think I'm a simp for Donald Trump. And I think, really? You've never heard me criticize the Republicans or criticize a conservative that's doing something stupid? You see, I'm an equal opportunity. I don't like stupid people. Yeah, I just don't like stupid people. And if you're a politician and you're stupid, I really don't like you. And I really don't care what your party affiliation is. So there's the answer to that. Let's get back to the Ruskies and how this one article I was reading about how, oh, there's the Adam Smith caveat. These countries can survive and survive and survive. I think they miss a point. The credibility gap in Russia right now is structural. It's not temporary. Let me explain what I mean. Any regime can survive an economic hardship. They can actually survive a military setback. What they cannot survive, at least indefinitely, is the moment when ordinary citizens who don't pay a lot of attention to politics or to government stop believing the bull crap that the government or the politicians are feeding them. You might say, ooh, Michael, we might be kind of close to that in this country. That's exactly right, and that's why this story, I think, is important. You think about Joseph Stalin. He survived catastrophic losses in World War II because of propaganda. The Soviet Union collapsed, not because the economy finally failed, but because by 1989, virtually nobody believed the communist ideology anymore. Now, Mikhail Gorbachev didn't lose Russia in a military defeat. He lost the Soviet Union because the lie had become unsustainable. Now let's fast forward from Gorbachev to Putin. Putin's entire political architecture is built on one premise. Hey, Russia, we're winning. Russia is strong. Russia is feared. Seriously? Russia has lost a net 116 square kilometers of controlled territory just last month alone. The rate of Russian advancement has slowed dramatically since November. Russia is losing ground they had previously taken. Now, when your own Z-bloggers are saying you're headed for defeat, when your own central bank governor is warning of economic contraction, when your most sacred national holiday, Saturday, May 9th, visualizes a fact that something is going wrong, the story is over.
Now, Putin can

stay in power without that story for a while, but he can't stay in power forever. That's the first point. The credibility gap is a structural problem, not just a temporary problem. There's a second problem. The fact I told you that stories everywhere on these international news organizations that I read and some of the think tanks that I look through, the fact that Vladimir Putin is hiding in a bunker is more than a metaphor. It's actually a strategic problem. According to European intelligence that was obtained by CNN, Vladimir Putin has stopped going to his Moscow Oblast and his Valdai residences entirely. In other words, the palace that he has in Moscow, staying away from it. The residence that he has in Valdai, staying away from that entirely. He now spends most of his time in these underground bunkers. Now think about what that means operationally. A leader who cannot move freely, who cannot publicly appear without extraordinary security theater, who had to strip his own Victory Day parade of tanks because he's afraid Ukrainian drones might actually attack and destroy them on the highway going into Moscow. That leader cannot project the one thing that authoritarianism, in this case communism, requires above all else. Not just the actual control of the population, but the appearance of control. And history tells us what comes next. And it's not pretty. Not for Ukraine, not for Europe, not for any of us. You see, a regime that loses the narrative but retains the guns, they never democratize. They escalate the authoritarianism. They lash out. They do something dramatic because they're trying to do what? They're trying to reset the story. That's the danger zone that I think we're entering right now with Russia. You have a cornered animal, Vladimir Putin. He's hemorrhaging credibility at home. He's hiding in a bunker. He's watching his economy contract and his military is losing ground. I would argue that that Putin, in that situation, is more dangerous than the swaggering Putin of 2022. Not less. He's more dangerous. The ceasefire offers, the diplomatic gestures. Ukraine noted that Russia's ceasefire offer for this Victory Day parade, that ceasefire offer arrived in the very same diplomatic pouch as the threat to destroy the capital of Kiev. That's not diplomacy. That's a man playing games while he tries to figure out his next move. Which leads me to ask a simple question. If we're going to watch this, because think about everything going on in the world right now. We got Donald Trump, who has seized control of Venezuelan oil. Most of that oil was going to communist China. The Strait of Hormuz is now shut down. The Iranians have shut it down, but we blockaded it, meaning that, that Iranian oil is likewise not going to China. Now, Russia is selling some oil. And there is a little bit of oil getting to Cuba, but not a lot. And we now control the Straits of Malacca. So Trump has maneuvered his way to control global energy. The United Arab Emirates have pulled out of OPEC. They want to sell oil, but not under the terms of OPEC. Everything is changing right now. And on top of all of that, the Ukraine war, which barely gets any news coverage in this country at all right now. That was all we could talk about when Biden was president, is now on the back burner. So what should we watch for? Well, stay tuned. I'll give you three things that I think we ought to watch for. You're listening to The Weekend with Michael Brown. Don't forget that Substack. 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Heckofajob.substack.com. Hang tight. I'll be right back.

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0: Welcome back to The Weekend with Michael Brown. Glad to have you with me. I appreciate you tuning in. Text line, of course, is always open. So all you goobers out there can TMA, tell me anything, or ask me anything in AMA. On your message app, the number is 33103. 33103. Keyword is Mike or Michael. And just to remind you, I don't respond to all of them, but I do read every single one of them. So I said before the break, I think there are three things to watch for, because this is fascinating, because something that consumed, you think about how much of our politics, the news, everything that the war in Ukraine consumed prior to even Trump. And then Trump comes into office a year or so ago, and it's still, and now suddenly it's on the back burner. And while it's on the back burner, Vladimir Putin is hiding in bunkers. I want you to watch the elites. Moscow's Higher School of Economics published a really detailed report about how business confidence is falling to its lowest level for the entirety of Putin's rule. And then quickly they removed that article under pressure, allegedly, I guess I should say, from the Kremlin. When the people who run your country start hiding economic data from you, the rot has reached the foundation. The oligarchs, the elites, the people that honestly keep Putin in power. Now, Putin is kept in power by a couple of things. He's kept in power by, obviously, the military. He's kept in power by fear. He's kept in power by his close circle of advisors around him. And he's kept in power by the oligarchs. Because if you control the entire sector of an economy, energy, mining, transportation, whatever it might be, Putin needs you and you need Putin. But if you're one of those oligarchs, and you're talking about how the economy is being ruined, because remember, that goes to the oligarchs' pocketbooks. That means, as I said, the rot has reached the foundation. The other thing I would watch is the military-industrial complex. Watch the managers of the defense industry, the people that are building Russia's war machine. They're actually now going on YouTube to say that the procurement system is corrupt, and that Russian attempts to import substitutions have completely failed. So when the oligarchs and the companies and the people that are making the weapons tell you the weapons program is broken, you better believe them. And if I know this, and I'm telling my national audience about this, you don't think that Vladimir Putin doesn't know it too? You don't think that the Putin intel apparatus is telling him what's being said around the world? I mean, they're not telling him about the weekend with Michael Brown, but they are telling them, hey, here's what the oligarchs are saying. Here's what social media is saying. Here's what's being said all around the country. Why do you think that Putin would run and hide in a bunker? Because he knows that there are cracks in the dam. And then I want you to watch for, and I don't have, I have no idea how this will manifest itself, but watch for a really dramatic move. History, which I think is a good guide, suggests that Putin will try something to recapture the momentum. He'll try to do something that shows, oh, I'm still in control, I'm still the power, I'm still the dictator, you know, kind of like, remember when Reagan was shot and Alexander Haig walks into the White House briefing room and he says, I'm in charge here now. I'm controlling everything. Putin doesn't want anybody doing that except him. That's why I say watch for some sort of really dramatic move. History says that Putin might try to do something to recapture that momentum. Maybe it's a major offensive. Maybe it's a nuclear gesture. Maybe it's a political shakeup inside Russia itself. Or maybe it's a sudden lurch toward a settlement in the Ukraine that he can sell domestically as a victory, even though the rest of the world knows that it's not. He doesn't care about the rest of the world. He only cares about the people that he rules over. So if he's able to sell some sort of settlement that this is a victory and that it's good for us, that's a win for him. He doesn't care if the rest of the world knows that it's a lie. He doesn't care if the rest of the world looked at it and says, oh, what a bunch of bullcrap that is. He only cares about the people that he rules over. So watch for that. Now, I want to make sure you understand this. Russia is not collapsing. But the man in the bunker, kind of like the man in the high castle, the man in the bunker is governing a country that no longer fully believes him. They're fighting a war that they don't believe he can win, or at least win cleanly. And they're living in an economy under serious strain. And they're living with a military that can't even roll tanks down Red Square without worrying about Zelensky and Ukrainians sending drones to destroy those tanks as they drive along a highway trying to get into Moscow to get to Red Square to do the parade in front of the Kremlin. Now, Vladimir Putin may still be at the helm, but as one analyst put it perfectly, he's running on fumes and he doesn't have a map. And that's probably the most dangerous kind of leader there is. It's that rabid, trapped animal. But then I want to leave this segment with something else. On the weekend program, on the nationally syndicated program, and on the weekday program, I often talk about the word legitimacy. And I use it in the context of the United States. The cleanest example is we follow the laws that our state legislatures or a city council passes or that the U.S. Congress passes because we put legitimacy in those institutions. We follow and comply with the decisions of the U.S. Supreme Court because we put legitimacy in those decisions, in that institution. I just spent an hour describing to you how Vladimir Putin is losing legitimacy, and that the result of the loss of legitimacy is the loss of power, the collapse of an economy, the collapse of a country. Now, I'm not saying, as I made clear, I'm not saying this is going to happen in Russia, but there are the indicators, there are the signs, the flashing lights, the gauges are starting to flash. You're flying the airplane and all the lights are beginning to blink. You're driving your car and the engine light is on and it won't go off. I think the same thing's happening in this country. I don't think we're anywhere nearly as bad as what Putin is in. But I think we're beginning to look at, say, the U.S. Congress. You're looking at your state legislature and you're saying, you people are a bunch of idiots. You're taxing the hell out of us. You're not building our roads and bridges. You're not taking care of the right things. You're giving all of my tax money to illegal aliens to take care of them. That's loss of legitimacy. And that's why I worry about it. It's the Weekend with Michael Brown. Text lines open. Don't forget, subscribe to my Substack, heckofajob.substack.com. We'll be back after this.
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8: From ABC News, I'm Dave Packer. Urgent preparations underway as health officials work to evacuate passengers on a Dutch hantavirus-infected cruise ship. Three people have died. The vessel on its way to Spain's Canary Islands, where CDC officials will be standing by. Dr. Maria Van Karov, the director of the Department of Epidemic and Pandemic Management.
9: Right now, there's nobody on board that has any symptoms, including passengers and crew. That's great news.
8: 17 Americans are on board.
10: Those repatriation flights could start landing as soon as tonight. The goal here, guys, is to get everyone off that ship and home before Tuesday, when bad weather is supposed to hit.
8: ABC's Maggie Rooley in the Canary Islands. Nearly a dozen people rushed to a hospital following a possible boat explosion off the waters of Miami this afternoon. This witness...
11: It was an explosion in the bilge of the boat. About a 10 or 12 people that got stretched out of there from the explosion. And it's a pretty bad scene.
8: Over 25 fire rescue units dispatched. In Denver, Frontier Airlines jet hitting and killing a trespasser who was on the runway during takeoff.
12: The pilots immediately aborting takeoff. Smoke filling the cabin. The plane's engine bursting into flames. The crew deploying emergency slides, evacuating all 231 people on board.
13: Five people were taken to a nearby hospital, a dozen reporting minor injuries. The FAA and Denver police are now investigating.
8: ABC's Andrew Dimbert. Saber rattling from Iran, the commander of Iran's Air Force saying that its missiles and drones are locked on American targets in the region, waiting the command to fire. In a separate note, the IRGC Navy Command warning in a post on X that any attack on Iranian oil tankers and commercial vessels will result in a heavy attack on one of the American centers in the region and enemy ships. Dua Lipa is suing Samsung for copyright infringement after she says the company is using her picture on the side of television boxes. Dave Packer, ABC News.
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8: Growing concern about what's being called an affordability crisis. In New York City, a rent freeze is now a possibility for nearly a million rent-regulated apartments. But this building owner, who didn't want to share his name, says he's struggling too.
16: We understand that tenants are struggling just like owners are struggling. And we think that's a place for the city and the state to step in with assistance programs and cost control programs and things that will make it possible in the future to not raise rents.
8: A new year-long trial of drone delivery over the East River between Manhattan and Brooklyn is underway by the region's Port Authority. ABC's Chuck Severson.
17: The goal's faster delivery of small packages, including medical devices, in a traffic-filled, congested metro.
18: We're going to focus on 1 year over one very specific corridor, but a six-minute flight on a drone could take away a 30-minute trip that a cargo van might otherwise need.
17: James Greenway, remote pilot with the UK-based Skyports Drone Services, says of the goal,
18: reduce the transit time for a package to make it as green as possible.
17: If successful, they'll add routes.
8: In Moscow today, Russian President Vladimir Putin voicing confidence in a victory in Ukraine as he oversaw a military parade on Red Square commemorating the defeat of Nazi Germany in World War II. Security was heavy. Authorities ordered restrictions on all mobile internet access and text messaging services in the Russian capital today. Dave Packer, ABC News.
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27: From the WPBF 25 First Warning Weather Center, I'm Chief Certified Meteorologist Chris Martinez with a look at South Florida's certified most accurate forecast tonight. Look for mostly clear skies, temperatures down the low to mid-70s. And then we're talking about a scorcher on your Saturday. We'll talk about high temperatures in the mid-90s.
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Broadcasting live from Denver, Colorado. Hey, it's the weekend with Michael Brown. Glad to have you joining the program today. As usual, we got the text. We got the rules of engagement. 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You want to tell me anything or ask me anything? 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The number is 33103. 33103. Keyword is Mike or Michael. You can tell me anything or ask me anything. And then two other things I'd ask you to do. 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KOA, it's at 850 AM, 94.1 FM in Denver, Colorado. It's called The Situation with Michael Brown. 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I'm not going to do the calculations for you. 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On your podcast app, search for The Situation with Michael Brown. The Situation with Michael Brown. Once you hit that, well, find that, hit the subscribe button, leave a 5-star review because that helps us get it higher in the rankings, which means we can spread the podcast out further. And then that also will download all 5 days of the weekday program and the weekend program. So those are part of the rules of engagement for that are required. It's a requirement if you want to listen to this program. The data I'm about to give you is real. In fact, it's official government data. It's not some fringe post over on X.com, which, by the way, you can follow me. You want to follow a fringe account? Follow at Michael D. Brown. These numbers are from the United Kingdom, and it comes directly from the Department of Ed's school census, the United Kingdom's Department of Ed. This is one of those stories that I want to tell you about because it's the canary in the coal mine. I know it's all the way across the pond, but when I give you these numbers, you'll know that the same thing's happening in this country. White British pupils account for just over 60% of the students in all of England's state-funded schools. Now, that's down from almost 63% 2 years ago. So in 2 years, they've lost 3%. They've gone from 63% down to just about 60%. The London Telegraph analysis of those same official figures found that white British pupils are a minority in roughly 1 in 4 schools, while 72 report none at all, and 454 schools where they represent fewer than 2% of pupils. You take the urban areas like London, Birmingham, Manchester, Bradford, Leicester, those show the sharpest demographic shifts. Now, you use census data and other projections. A professor by the name of Matt Goodwin of the University of Buckingham estimated that the white British share of the United Kingdom population could fall from roughly 73% last year to barely 57% by 2050 and potentially 34% by the year 2100. In fact, this professor projects that when distinguished from other white groups, such as European immigrants, white British citizens could become a minority around 2063. Vienna is one of my favorite cities in the entire world. I love Vienna. It's actually even more stark. In Vienna public schools, pupils with an Islamic affiliation are now the largest group at around 42%. 42% of all students in Vienna public schools in Austria are Islamic. Their share rose from 39.4% in the 2023 school year to almost 42% in 2024, and then up to 42% in this current school year.
In Vienna's middle school specifically, pupils with Islamic affiliation make up 49.4%. They are approaching an absolute majority in that school alone. Now, that data that was released by Vienna City Councilor for Education Bettina Emmerling covers more than 112,600 children across primary, secondary, special ed, polytech schools. And Emmerling, who's not exactly a right winger, acknowledged that certain trends among Muslim youth can't be ignored. This, I would say, truthfully moderate to left-wing school counselor, and by counselor, I don't mean like a school counselor, like, hey, I got a problem. She's a counselor like a city councilman. She's like a school board member, for lack of a better term. She acknowledged that these trends among Muslim youth, studies have shown young Muslims in Vienna tend to be more religious on average and actually are more likely to express discriminatory or exclusionary views, including anti-Semitic sentiments, hostility toward LGBTQ people, and resistance to gender equality. I bet when I started this segment, you probably weren't quite sure which direction I was going to go. Because I've talked about, if you've gone to the Substack, heckofajob.substack.com, I've written about a colorblind society and how in this country we need to move toward a colorblind society. So why now am I doing an entire segment where I'm talking about, oh, look at Europe, look at the United Kingdom, look at Austria? Because of what I just said. These Muslims that are actually migrants are not assimilating. What they are doing is they're more religious on average. They're more likely to express discriminatory or exclusionary views, including anti-Semitic views, hostility toward gay people, and a total resistance to gender equality. In other words, we're not going to treat men and women alike. That trend is accompanied by measurable classroom dysfunction. Teachers are reporting having to repeat lessons 10 to 12 times because of the language barriers. And a wave of teacher resignations is already underway in both Austria and the United Kingdom. Now let's come back to this country. And let's go specifically to Minnesota. Because I want to make a case that the Minnesota fraud cases, that's a feature and not a bug of non-assimilation. Because that's what this segment is really about. Immigrants, migrants, illegal aliens who do not assimilate. It's the Weekend with Michael Brown. Go subscribe to my new Substack, heckofajob.substack.com. I'll be right back.

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0: Hey, welcome back to The Weekend with Michael Brown. Glad to have you with me. I appreciate you tuning in. Go follow me on social media on X, formerly Twitter. It's at Michael D. Brown. Same thing on Facebook and Instagram. And then if you are looking for, you know, summaries of some of the stories that we do, you're looking for a map of the affiliates, whatever it might be, go to this website, michaelsaysgohere.com. michaelsaysgohere.com. So I told you about what in the last segment about what's happening about in the United Kingdom and in Austria. And the point that I'm trying to lead up to is this. You take the Minnesota fraud case. This lack of assimilation is a feature, not a bug, of our immigration system, because that's what's happening in Europe. And of course, we know it's happening here too. Minnesota, as a specific example, segments of the Somali community in Minneapolis have engaged in systematic welfare fraud, and then they've used some of that money from the fraud from taxpayers all across the country. They've used some of that money to fund the Al-Shabaab terror group in Somalia. Now, according to the Center for Immigration Studies, almost 90% of Somali households that have children in Minnesota, they receive welfare benefits. 90% of them do. Wow. Is that assimilation? I don't think so. Over 80% of the Somali immigrant households overall receive some form of welfare. 54% on food stamps, nearly 73% on Medicaid, and 78% of Somali immigrant households that have been in this country for more than 10 years they've been living here, they still receive welfare. Now let's compare that to native-born households. Only 21% of native-born households are on welfare 10 years after first starting it, or ever on it at all. The assimilation failure is the key variable. Even among Somali immigrants who have been in Minnesota for more than 10 years, half of them still can't speak English very well. So the right approach, as one AE analyst put it, is what was once called assimilation. Making sure that immigrants learn English, that they gain the skills necessary, because if they do, that provides them the upward mobility that all of us enjoy, or at least have access to, whether you take advantage of it or not. And sometimes you make up, you walk three rungs up the ladder and you drop down two. That's called life. Minnesota progressives have made a key mistake, confusing new immigrants who happen to be black Africans with the descendants of African or American slaves. And then they use racial sensitivity as a shield against accountability for fraud. So is demographic replacement a legitimate framework? Is that a real concern? Yes and no. And this is where I need to be precise, because the term carries baggage that an opponent is going to weaponize. Let me tell you what's legitimate. The demographic shifts are real. They're documented, and they're statistically significant. These are not projections that are manufactured by a bunch of racists. They come from government education ministries. The concern about Islamism specifically, as opposed to Islam as a personal faith, is legitimate, because Islamism, as I frame it, is a political governing ideology. Sharia is their organizing principle of a civil society, and that is structurally incompatible with liberal democratic constitutionalism, with things such as separation of church and state, individual rights, equal dignity of women, freedom of conscience, and the rule of secular law. So the assimilation problem is a very real demonstrable problem. And the Minnesota data, the Vienna teacher exodus, the classroom language chaos, those are not anecdotes. They are measurable policy failures. So the fraud problem in Minnesota is not incidental. It's a consequence of building parallel social ecosystems, and those ecosystems remain insulated from mainstream civic accountability. One analysis that I read noted this. Assimilation breaks down when the numbers pile up and when migrant communities can mass import their own relatives via family preference programs. The result is ghettoized enclaves where newcomers can behave as if they're still living back home. Only if you're in Minnesota, well, I guess the weather's colder and the welfare nets are a little bit thicker. Now, here's what requires precision in order for my argument to not just be summarily dismissed. Demographic replacement as a phrase has been colonized by white nationalist ideology. You've heard it as the Great Replacement Theory. I think my argument is stronger if I frame it as assimilation failure and ideological incompatibility, not as racial succession. You see, not all Muslim immigrants are Islamists. And I think that distinction matters, and it's actually my stronger argument because it lets me say this. The problem is not the faith. The problem is the political ideology that's embedded in Islamism. And the failure of our Western governments to require genuine civic integration, assimilation, rather than merely tolerate parallel systems, that's the problem. That's the feature, not the bug. The data on school demographics is not inherently a problem if accompanied by assimilation. For example, the Irish, the Italians, Eastern European Jews, they changed the demographics of American cities dramatically. And, most importantly, they became American. The question is whether the receiving society, in this case us, or the UK or Austria, whether a receiving society has the political will to demand or require assimilation, or whether political correctness is just going to prevent it. So I think the strongest argument isn't, oh, let's look at the numbers and panic. It's this. I think Western governments have made a deliberate policy choice. And that policy choice is very simply stated, mass immigration without the requirement of assimilation. Policed by accusations of racism against anybody who raises the concern about the lack of assimilation. Take the numbers in England, Vienna, Minnesota. Those are not accidents. They are the predictable output of the policy architecture that I just described. That fraud in Minnesota was not unforeseeable. Even the lawmakers in Minnesota themselves acknowledge that all of this political sensitivity around Somali-run nonprofits, that actually helped fuel the billion-dollar welfare fraud scandal that's now under federal investigation. Officials knew, and what did? They turned their head and looked the other way. So the question isn't whether demographic change is happening, because it is. The question is whether liberal democracies have the will to enforce a civic compact that makes pluralism work, or whether they've decided that enforcing any standard of behavior on immigrant communities constitutes racism. That's not a demographic question. That's a civilizational question. I'll be right back.
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5: ABC News, I'm Dave Packard. Urgent preparations underway as health officials work to evacuate passengers on a Dutch hantavirus-infected cruise ship. Three people have died. The vessel on its way to Spain's Canary Islands, where CDC officials will be standing by. Dr. Maria Van Kerkhove, director of the Department of Epidemic and Pandemic Management.
6: Right now, there's nobody on board that has any symptoms, including passengers and crew. That's great news.
5: 17 Americans are on board. Nearly a dozen people rushed to a hospital following a possible boat explosion off the waters of Miami this afternoon. In Denver, a Frontier Airlines jet hitting and killing a trespasser who was on the runway during takeoff. Threats from Iran, the IRGC Navy Command, warning in a post on X that any attack on Iranian oil tankers and commercial vessels will result in heavy attacks on one of the American centers in the region and enemy ships. Bobby Cox, a folksy manager of the Atlanta Braves, has died. He was 84 years old. This is ABC News.
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11: From the WPBF 25 First Warning Weather Center, I'm Chief Certified Meteorologist Chris Martinez with a look at South Florida's certified most accurate forecast tonight. Look for mostly clear skies, temperatures down the low to mid-70s. And then we're talking about a scorcher on your Saturday. We'll talk about high temperatures in the mid-90s.

Welcome back to The Weekend with Michael Brown. Glad to have you with me. I appreciate you tuning in. We have a new rule of engagement, and that is I need you to go subscribe to my new Substack, where I'm going to expand and expound on some of the topics that either I don't get to or that I think need a little more coverage than I can do in a, say, a 20-minute or a 30-minute segment on the radio, either during the week or the weekend. I'm having an argument with

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But instead of OF, it has UV. Heck of a job. Some of you said, hey, I typed in heck of a job and I couldn't find it. Well, I'm going to take that back to my marketing person and say, see, I told you some people might spell it that way. So maybe we'll just use both. But right now it's HECKUVAJOB, heckofajob.substack.com. Go over and sign up. It's free right now. Probably try to keep it free as long as I can. And it'll be an expansion of stories that I either do talk about and I want to take a deeper dive into, or stories that I haven't gotten to that I think are important. Or stories like this one that I'm going to start, and I may not do everything that I want to do about this story. In Colorado, and it's true all across the country. Now, one thing happened in Colorado that's slightly different than the rest of the country is this. We lost one of the largest data center artificial intelligence companies, Palantir, because the Democrats in Colorado decided that, I want you to think about this. Somebody that barely has a eighth grade education, can't speak the King's English, doesn't know how to spell, dumber than a box of rocks, runs to become a Colorado State Senator or a Colorado State Representative. And in fact, I would say that what intelligence they do have probably is artificial, but yet they think they've got the IQ and the brains and the expertise to regulate these data centers that are used by these large language models to create the artificial intelligence that is now being used by medicine and engineers and everybody under the sun to make their work more productive and more accurate. So what did Palantir and their thousands of jobs do in Colorado? They packed up and they moved to Florida. Then the other complaint I hear is that the data centers is what's causing your electric bill to increase. You know who's pushing that line of crock? The Democrats. Because they don't want you to understand or realize that it is their green energy policies, the policies of the Church of the Climate activists, that are actually driving up your electric bills. Colorado electric bills are skyrocketing. In fact, they've gotten so bad that a coal plant that was going to be forced to shut down, they may actually now keep open because one of our providers in Colorado, Xcel Energy, doesn't have the bandwidth to provide the kind of sustainable baseline energy that we need. So let's talk about these data centers and what may actually be causing your electric bill to rise. Let's go back to April 6, about 12:45 in the morning. An attacker fired 13 rounds of ammo into the front door of an Indianapolis City County councilman's personal home. A handwritten note reading, "No data centers," was left under the doormat. Ron Gibson is the councilman, a Democrat, first elected back in 2023. He was inside with his 8-year-old son. The bullets hit the wall near where the family eats dinner. Now, the week before that, this Democrat city councilman, Ron Gibson, had voted to rezone land in a neighborhood for a data center. So let's just start right there. Let's just start right there at that door. The people now leading the national campaign against American data center construction have spent the past 2 years describing themselves as, I'm just a worried neighbor. I'm an overburdened taxpayer. I'm an overburdened ratepayer. My electric bill is too high. Well, wait a minute. Those bullets at that city councilman's door are kind of inconvenient for that self-portrait that those that are campaigning against the data centers want you to believe. But the bullets are not an aberration. The Soufan Center, that's a counterterrorism research nonprofit, has been warning since November of last year of a spike in online rhetoric. Doing what? Oh, encouraging arson and sabotage against data center facilities. Now, not to draw a
obvious parallel, but let me draw

an obvious parallel between, a spike in online rhetoric encouraging Donald Trump must die. Donald Trump is a Nazi. Donald Trump is evil. Donald Trump is, and somebody shows up at the White House Correspondents' Dinner and tries to take out not just the president, but members of the cabinet, maybe some reporters too. So we know there's a correlation, if not an actual causation, between the left's violent rhetoric and action. So when I tell you that the Soufan Center, a counterterrorism research nonprofit, has been warning since November of last year that there's been an increase in online rhetoric encouraging arson or sabotage of any kind against data centers, then we shouldn't be surprised that, they're actually out there doing it. Do you know that this April 6th incident was the third such incident like this so far this year? I believe what we are seeing is the predictable end state of a movement whose rhetoric has been escalating for over a year and a half now, whose talking points are identical, whether it's in Loudoun County, Virginia, suburban Detroit, Denver, Los Angeles, wherever it may be, whose funding architecture leads with depressing reliability back to the same handful of foundations that bankrolled what? Anti-fracking, anti-pipeline, anti-nuclear energy campaigns of the past 20 years. Consider the central empirical claim of the opposition. Their claim goes like this. 5,000 plus data centers, and especially the hyperscale clusters in Northern Virginia, Texas, and Ohio, are driving up retail electricity rates for just ordinary families. Now, why would they make that claim? Because they're trying to mobilize the voters across all party lines. The problem is that claim happens to be untrue. The Institute for Energy Research published a careful analysis just last month. No, I take that back. I think it was in March. They examined state-level rate trajectories between 2015 and 2025. The top 10 data center states averaged 14.4 cents per kilowatt hour last year. The remaining 40 states averaged 14.39 cents. The difference between 0.39 cents and 0.46 cents is 0.07 cents. That's just statistical noise. You take those numbers across the entire country, they're pretty much just the same. Now remember, that's the top 10 data center states are charging on average 14.46 cents per kilowatt hour. And the remaining 40 states that are not in the top 10, they're averaging 14.39 cents. And even more striking, states that have the fastest growth in electric sales saw smaller price increases over the past decade. 20%. Than states with slow growth that had 39% growth in electric rates. Go to Virginia. Virginia is the densest data center area in the entire country. Their residential rates are almost 15% below the national average, and a 15-year forecast from Dominion Energy, their primary electric supplier, shows only a 2.5% annual growth rate in the average bill, which is below normal inflation. So whatever is actually raising the power bills for residents of California, New York, Colorado, Massachusetts, it is not the existence of server farms. And it's certainly not the existence of server farms in other time zones. It is the cumulative weight of state-level renewables forced upon those states by all the congregants in the Church of the Climate activists and a generation mix increasingly weighted toward what? That kind of unstable, intermittent, unreliable, no baseline electric resources. Now, there is an actual rate problem that we ought to address.
but we'll do that next. It's the Weekend with Michael Brown. Text lines open, 33103, keyword Michael. 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I'll be right back.

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12: 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We're talking about these data centers and how everyone is arguing that it is, the data centers are what's causing my rates to increase, so I want to get them out. Well, there is one legitimate argument about the data centers that I just want to kind of get out of the way, and that is when a data center moves in, you have to prepare for and make sure you have the ability to purchase as part of your grid, whoever your operator is, any increased load that might be required to supply that data center. So yes, there is a nominal increase in the cost if you have to go outside your region or your grid to purchase that additional power that might be required at a peak period. Say we get a really hot summer in Colorado, and on one day the temperature peaks to 110 degrees. Xcel Energy, operating at maximum in order to avoid brownouts or blackouts, would have already contracted with a neighboring grid or a neighboring supplier for that additional capacity. And you buy that at an auction. So people bid for those, that additional kilowatt hours, that additional power. And sometimes those prices go up because there is a huge demand for electricity everywhere because of weather and other factors, not because of the data centers. But here's the problem I want you to remember most of all. Think about who is behind trying to get rid of all of the data centers. Who's doing the deterring? The most prominent national vehicle for this national moratorium that's being proposed, called the Artificial Intelligence Data Center Moratorium Act, introduced March 25, is, drum roll, Communist Senator Bernie Sanders and Marxist Congresswoman Alexandria Ocasio-Cortez. If they were able to get that bill passed, there would be an immediate national pause on any new data center construction. Now, John Fetterman, the Democrat senator from Pennsylvania, obviously not a Republican, has actually called that bill a surrender flag to China. Now, the bill's civil society backer is something called Food and Water Watch. The executive director of that outfit is Winona Hunter, who has organized hundreds of advocacy organizations into a unified moratorium coalition. That unified coalition includes things like the Park Foundation, the Columbus Foundation. Most of the rest of it flows through just donor-advised funds. It's the same model the organization has used for more than a decade to oppose any number of things. They oppose virtually everything. If that funding mechanism sounds familiar, that's because it is. The same network funded the campaigns against fracking in the 2010s. That same network funded all the protests against the Dakota Access and the Keystone XL pipelines. And those same organizations are now, and always have been, against any new nuclear construction. And what's the result of all those campaigns by all those donors and all those nonprofits and NGOs working together? Oh, that's the policy environment that left PJM, which is one of the suppliers in the Washington, D.C. area, short of generation capacity. And now that same money that went after PJM is now funding the campaign that blames the data centers for the resulting spikes in prices. The argument is beautifully circular in design. The coordinating infrastructure on the ground confirms the pattern. Data Center Watch, which documents a Northern Virginia coalition of 41 separate organizations. They all have full-time professional staff. They organize and coordinate 188 activist groups across 24 states nationwide. In a single quarter of last year, those opposition groups blocked or delayed $98 billion in new generation capacity. Now, for the year, the figure was $156 billion. In November of last year, the Sierra Club, the National Resource Defense Council, and a bunch of groups represented by Earth Justice and Troposphere Legal filed a contested case to block a Saline Township data center up in Michigan. I'm telling you, none of that is an organic uprising of worried neighbors. It is exactly what you think it is, a coordinated well-funded, ideologically pure campaign against American energy and industrial capacity. And then the stakes of getting this right are not just domestic. China has added 429 gigawatts of net new generation in 2024. Now, to give you some perspective on how much that is more than 15 times the increase in generation in this country. And they're committing somewhere between $50 and $70 billion annually to create more energy production, more electric production, and more artificial intelligence infrastructure. So these people who are opposed to it are actually, I think John Fetterman is right, they're trying to award China and let China jump ahead of us. What's that phrase? Enemies, foreign and domestic? I sincerely believe that Bernie Sanders and Alexandria Ocasio-Cortez are domestic enemies. They're actually out there trying to stall our advance, stall our creating excess generation capacity in order to keep our electric bills reasonable, or at least more reasonable than they're going to be. They're trying to block all of that. And they're trying to destroy the data centers. Wow. Our own enemies within. It's the Weekend with Michael Brown. Follow me on that Substack. heckofajob.substack.com. 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Keyword Michael. Hang tight. I'll be right back.
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5: From ABC News, I'm Dave Patton. Passengers on the cruise ship Hondius will arrive at the port of Tenerife in the Canary Islands tomorrow after they were exposed to an outbreak of the Hantavirus. WHO Director Tedros Adhanom Ghebreyesus tried to assure residents not to worry about another outbreak like COVID.
6: One is because of the very nature of the disease itself, but second, the risk is low because